0: seeing smoke coming from an electrical circuit breaker near the stage before the power failed and an explosion was heard. The cause remains under investigation. In an interview with the New York Times, Mick Jagger of the Rolling Stones rejects talking politics with his audience. Fox's Madison Scarpino with the story.
1: The iconic Rolling Stones lead singer is saying he is much more concerned about making people feel good at his concerts. In part of an interview with the New York Times, the podcast host was asking Mick Jagger about singer Bruce Springsteen, who has repeatedly slammed President Trump during his latest tour. The host says Springsteen clearly sees his job as engaging in a meaningful back and forth with fans, but he wants them to leave concerts feeling like it was worth it. Also telling the New York Times about the new Rolling Stones album. He talked about his life, fame, aging. And at 82 years old, Mick Jagger said he knows that any performance could be his last, but he wants to keep on doing it. And he does hope that there will be another Rolling Stones tour soon.
0: 2 years ago, Jagger criticized Louisiana Governor Jeff Landry's conservative policies, joking the governor was trying to take us back to the Stone Age. I'm Roger Stern, and this is Fox News.
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3: At the risk of sounding like a broken record, it's another seasonal warm and muggy evening, turning to mostly clear skies overnight. Low temperatures Monday morning will again be around the mid to upper 60s. Then sunshine will dominate another couple of days early this week, Monday and Tuesday, with seasonal temperatures still around 90 degrees and with light winds. From the 1011 Severe Weather Center, I'm meteorologist Jessica Blum.
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5: 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Sanity is on now.

0: If you were a Mainer, would you pull the lever?
1: But I'm not a Mainer. I'm a New Yorker.
2: 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Is that something you still believe?
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6: 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Coming up next, our final news roundup and information overload hour.
8: All right, news roundup and information overload hour. Here's our toll free number. It's 800-941-SEAN if you want to be a part of the program. Amazing midterm we're now heading into. I think it is. This is unlike, this is new ground. We've never, ever had in my lifetime that I can think of a party that has leaned into such radicalism and extremism as this Democratic Party. The idea that in Michigan you got a guy named El Sayed who's running and campaigning with Hassan Piker, a guy that has literally been on record as saying that we deserve 9/11. You know, then you got Sixgender, Tellerico, God is non-binary, you know, running a meat campaign, a welcome mat at the border, I mean, and all his madness. Then you got Graham Platner, which we've chronicled to death on this program. And add to that Grandpa Bernie, Pocahontas. Then you got Mamdani. Then you got AOC. Then you got the Squad. And any, quote, former mainstream Democrat doesn't dare stand up to what is now the base of the Democratic Party. That means Hakeem Jeffries, Chuckie Schumer don't have moral clarity or courage to dare take on the extremists because they want to cling on to power and just who they are. Anyway, I'll give you another example. I mean, you know, Kamala Harris is back in the news. Kamala Harris, I mean, she really can't help herself. I'm convinced she's just not that smart. She says it may be time to get rid of the Electoral College. And she made that comment after this word salad.
9: And I believe, you know, Don, I really, truly believe this. We each have light inside of us. And we need to know that that is what light inspires our hope as much as anything external to ourselves. And when we feel that and not allow an election or an individual to dampen that light, and instead let that light kind of carry us, in particular through moments of darkness, that we not only act on that hope, but we inspire that hope in each other. And in particular at this moment, it is so important that we not only have hope, but that we understand that that should be a verb.
8: Okay. Anyone want to interpret that? Now, James Carville has been at the tip of the spear, basically saying the quiet part out loud. Democrats want to abolish the Electoral College. They want to pack the courts. They want D.C. They want Puerto Rico statehood. Then you've got the base that the Democrats that are elected have to, I guess, kind of appease, one of them being Joy Reid. Now, listen, if you don't think this is anti-Semitic, then call and tell me. Ditching voting for Democrats altogether unless they completely abandon Israel. This is what she said.
10: The Democratic Party is as married to this Israel over everything. Israel, no matter what, Israel, no matter what they do, no matter how many people they kill, the Democrats were as married to that as the Republicans. And so It would take a really strong Democrat. It would take a Mamdani style event to get a Democrat to say that they weren't getting down with that. But to me, I, going forward, cannot vote for a Democrat who does not pledge to end this relationship. This relationship needs to end. This is a nuclear armed expansionist power. They don't need our money, and they definitely won't get my vote.
8: Then she went further, saying nobody black that I know is really excited about the 4th of July. Quote, it is the celebration of slaveholders who freed themselves from having to pay taxes to the crown for their slave empire.
0: Because in many ways, and with apologies to my dear spicy white friends, because I know that my white brothers and sisters do love a 4th of July. It is Independence Day. Everybody's barbecuing. It's a thing. I can promise you, black folks, we will take that day off. We will barbecue because we off. But black people, that nobody black I know is really excited about the 4th of July, because it is what Frederick Douglass said it is. It is the celebration of slaveholders who freed themselves from having to pay taxes to the crown for their slave empire. And that is what it is.
8: Now, what does this mean when the only mainstream Democrat that is willing to take on this radicalism is John Fetterman? And I'm sure Democrats, when he's up for re-election, will want to primary him and push him out. But no other mainstream Democrat will ever take on this radicalism within their party. Now, for me, as somebody who's been doing this decades, I'm looking at this. These are uncharted waters in the sense that we've never been in a situation where this party is so, so loony, radical, communist, left. They won't even distance themselves from a guy that is attacking a young girl that's expressing thoughts of suicide, or calling people in his state dumb and stupid that he wants to vote for him, or attacking women victims of sexual assault, and on top of every other dumb thing that he said and done, Graham Plattner, and never mind the Nazi tattoo. But that now defines this Democratic Party. That's why I'm saying these are uncharted waters. We have known Doug Schoen for a long time. He's a friend of the program. He is a Democrat. He, I'm sure, you know, is probably looking at this and thinking, what the hell happened to my party? We talked about it with Mark Penn the other night. Doug, I've never seen anything like this. You've been polling. You've been involved in campaigns all of your adult life. Am I wrong saying these are uncharted waters?
11: No, I wish I could say you are wrong, John, but you're right. This is horrific. What Joy Reid said is, in my terms, anti-Semitic, and indeed anti-American too, because I'd like to think we've moved as a country past the era of slaveholding, and we can celebrate that we are one people, one nation under God. But the Democrats who were running, you forgot one, Dr. Hamsway in New Jersey, who had testified for the blind Sheik at his trial as a character witness when he, blind Sheik, tried to blow up the World Trade Center, I think in 1990 or 91. I mean, these people are beyond the pale. They're horrible. Graham Plattner, Abdul El Sayed, Tallarico. I can't tolerate any of them, and I won't, and I'm going to speak out as long as I can.
8: But as a Democrat, why won't the other Democrats speak out? I mean, is Chuck Schumer not smart enough to know that this puts any chance of victory, it reduces their odds significantly?
11: Here is the calculation, and Schumer is a smart man. I have said about him and would say now he supports regime change in Jerusalem, not in Tehran. But he also can count, and his attitude is, if I go against these crazy left-wing Democrats, they'll come after me. Job security is his number one concern, more important than anything. So he's afraid of the left. He's intimidated by them. All we'd have to do in a state like Maine is get rid of Graham Plattner, could run Janet Mills, we could run Jared Golden, be stronger candidates. But you don't hear.
8: But the problem is, Graham Plattner himself would have to get out by the 27th.
11: That's correct, and he should. And there should be Democrats.
8: There's no way he's getting out, Doug. None.
11: I know. That's my point about the Democrats and Schumer and their fear of Bernie Sanders and the far left. And that's why my party has gone off the rails.
8: So, if you're going to analyze and add a couple of other factors. The Supreme Court decision against racial gerrymandering, that did not help the Democrats. Abigail Spanberger getting beat down by the state Supreme Court in the Commonwealth of Virginia, that did not help their power grab there. Republicans seem on a path to net at least 10 to 12 House seats because they are now catching up to the Democrats in terms of gerrymandering. So the question is, based on, you know, assuming this Iran conflict comes down, the price of oil comes down, it's down to $73 today. Assuming the economy begins to turn around, the Trump economy kicks in, we see GDP growth, we see wages increase, we see manufacturing increase. I mean, it becomes the most, one of the most unpredictable outcomes when historically the party in power would lose seats. I'm not so sure that happens this time.
11: Well, Trump's approval is down below 45, which puts a drag on the party. You raise a fair point that if the war is, as we all pray, successfully resolved, death comes down, inflation comes down, and American exceptionalism continues to carry the day. Yes, it could be a close election. I think you forgot one thing that also works to the advantage of the Republicans, which is they're going to run a campaign, and they've already started, against Joe Biden and against Kamala Harris. And
8: what do you think? What do you think of Joe Biden throwing himself right in the middle of this midterm by releasing a book at that time?
11: Yeah, exactly. With his wife's book saying he was having a stroke, Kamala Harris saying she didn't have enough time, 107 days. She spent over $1 billion and lost votes, didn't win a vote with her expenditures. So, Sean, I believe that this is an election very much in play. If normal historical trends were to hold, the Democrats would win certainly the House, potentially the Senate. But we're in uncharted waters, as you said at the top of the segment. And I believe my party has been basically taken over, indeed hijacked, by the radical far left that is not in touch with or committed to American values or traditional American goals, both for our country in terms of free market capitalism or defending freedom, liberty, and the American interests overseas. It just isn't.
8: All right, quick break. More with Doug Schoen on the other side. And your call's coming up, 800-941-SEAN, if you want to be a part of the program as we continue this Monday.
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0: moments, Doug Schoen, a depressed Democrat, as his party goes hard radical left. Let me play this cut. I mean, Ro Khanna, I think he thinks he's way more powerful than he is, actually made this statement that he believes the women that accuse Plattner, but says the entire Democratic Party supports him.
1: Do you worry about that? What is the line for you? Because there have been allegations by former female partners of his who've alleged abuse and mistreatment, those kinds of things. I mean, what happened to believe women?
2: Well, I do believe those women, and I have said that his past conduct was shameful, and I totally condemned it. He did two, three tours of duty in Iraq. He came back with a PTSD. That's not an excuse, but he said that he had a problem with alcohol. He had an ugly period in his life, and he believes that he is transformed, and he's had redemption. And the voters of Maine had a choice, and they voted for him by 72%.
0: So there are people like you that understand what's happening. People like Mark Penn seems to understand it. Then you've got James Carville that seems to have just lost it and gone off the deep end. But you do have smart other people in your party. But even they seem timid and afraid to speak out against this radicalized left. Why is that?
3: Because they are intimidated. Because the left is vicious. They are coercive. They're authoritarian. And they literally go after anyone who does not hew to their view of the world. That's what it is, Sean. Schumer understands what's going on. He's just intimidated and frightened. It's scary. I wish that wasn't the case. And you know, what you said before is very important. They are going to primary Fetterman. And in fact, if I were Fetterman, I would either get out, because I don't think he could win a primary, or more likely, I think the Republicans would welcome him. And look, I want Fetterman to stay a Democrat, but self-preservation may require him changing parties, as much as I want to keep that seat Democratic.
0: I can absolutely see that happening in a heartbeat, because I think they're going to go after him with a vengeance. How does this then play out if the party, if the base of the party is nominating the Graham Plattners and the El Sayeds and the Tallarico's in the party, and nobody's willing to speak out against even a Nazi tattoo guy? How does that play out for 28? I mean, who can win the Democratic primary?
3: Well, this is something, Sean, I think you should spend a little more time on, though you've been obviously the leader in picking up on the power of the far left. What I see happening is that we're going to have a candidate who no one is really talking about now be just as competitive as anyone else, and that's AOC. I believe Bernie's Fighting Oligarchy tour was a dry run for her candidacy. They built crowds around the country, and I think she's going to run for president.
0: Doug, I think she's going to run. I don't think she's that smart.
3: You don't have to be that smart if you're that radical, Sean.
0: Okay, so she can win the nomination. Can she win a general? I have about 10 seconds.
3: I don't think she can win a general, but she can rip my party and rip the country apart.
0: All right, we appreciate you, Mr. Schoen. God bless you. Tough times for you. I apologize.
3: Always enjoy.
0: Listen,
3: thank you.
0: We appreciate it. 800-941-SEAN, our number. 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
12: Fox News, I'm Carmen Roberts. A preliminary report from the medical examiner's office in D.C. says Senator Lindsey Graham died from a ruptured aorta.
13: The condition is due to a clogging or hardening of the arteries. Senator Graham's office released the statement from the medical examiner, which also said a full death certificate will not be released until all testing is complete.
12: Fox's Grinnell Scott. As the nation honors Graham, Republicans are scrambling to find a temporary replacement for him in the Senate. Fighting flared again today between the U.S. and Iran over the Strait of Hormuz, and State Department spokesman Tommy Pigott tells Fox News Gulf allies agree with the U.S. about the strait.
14: We saw our Gulf allies and partners rejecting the idea that any country can charge tolls or fees for transit through an international waterway like the Strait of Hormuz.
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15: At the risk of sounding like a broken record, it's another seasonal warm and muggy evening, turning to mostly clear skies overnight. Low temperatures Monday morning will again be around the mid to upper 60s. Then sunshine will dominate another couple of days early this week, Monday and Tuesday, with seasonal temperatures still around 90 degrees and with light winds. From the 1011 Severe Weather Center, I'm meteorologist Jessica Blunt.
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18: I'm Bill Hemmer, and these are the most impactful moments in American history. What does disaster look like? In the early morning hours of April 18th, 1906, the city of San Francisco fiercely trembled as a 7.9 magnitude earthquake shook the city. Buildings collapsed, the ground split as the San Andreas Fault divided for nearly 300 miles. For 3 days, the city burned as fires and smoke engulfed the city of Fall. The catastrophe killed more than 3,000, and even more lost everything they had, with property damage nearing $400 million. That would be $14.4 billion today. In the wake of the tragedy, San Francisco was forced to rebuild, now with the knowledge that urban America was not an invincible infrastructure. For more, go to foxnewspodcast.com. I'm Bill Hemmer, Fox News. I'm Bill Hemmer, and these are the most impactful moments in American history. The man who had become the world's most wanted criminal, the leader of a ruthless and violent terrorist organization, a self-identified caliphate with a $25 million bounty on his head. He was Abu Bakr al-Baghdadi. Baghdadi ruled from the playbook established by Zarqawi,
19: using the same vicious tactics to raise and spread the presence of his jihadist group known as ISIS across the Middle East. Baghdadi was able to evade capture and detection for nearly a decade. That is, until October 26, 2019. Baghdadi was surrounded by United States Special Operations Forces. Baghdadi detonated a suicide vest, killing himself. It was a significant display of the power and precision of U.S. intelligence in their fight in the war on terror. I'm Bill Hemmer, Fox News.
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6: You know, believe it or not, Tina Brown, who I never expected would get it, is realizing something a lot of Democrats are not getting is Graham Plattner is nuts, and Mr. Nazi Tattoo is now caught up in this big sexting, you know, up to a dozen women. Washington Times, I'm reading from there. His wife apparently alerted his Senate campaign about these texts with several women days before he announced he was running. And anyway, her name, Amy Gertner, telling the campaign she found the messages in the spring of 25, early into her marriage with the Democratic contender, and she disclosed the text to a campaign ad conducting op research last August to ward off any risk to Plattner's campaign. Campaign official told the Journal that the aide ultimately decided the texts were a private matter being handled by the couple in marriage counseling. Now, Plattner put forward his wife to answer him after he was outed as a serial sexter, as the Dem candidate himself, you know, remained silent. You know, a lot of people in the media, I saw more than a couple of headlines saying it looked like a hostage video, said she was deeply hurt about the campaign's former political director, whom she tipped off about the sexting, confirming the messages to the press. And it looks and sounds like a hostage video, says one person on X. Blink twice if you need rescuing Amy. Anyway, the farmer believed to have had sexting affairs with up to a dozen women. Okay, what they do in their own relationship, whatever. But anyway, you add that to everything else, the fact that he's an avowed communist, Nazi tattoo, all the insanity of that is his life, which we have covered exhaustively here on this program. And it's not a pretty picture. Anyway, let's start with Graham Plattner's wife and this video message slamming reports on Saturday about his sexually explicit text messages to all these other women.
21: So it makes me really angry, disappointed, and I find it really shameful that there's a group of media outlets and people who are willing to spread gossip instead of talking about real issues that Graham is running on, like healthcare and education and childcare. I just really wanted to make sure that everyone knows that Graham and I have a great marriage. Being married is hard. Being newly married is hard. Being newly married and going through infertility is hard. Being newly married, going through infertility, and a Senate campaign is hard. I don't even know if I have the right words to describe what we've been going through, but I knew the man that I married had been through an immense amount of violent, active combat. And he's been in therapy for years. I admire the f*** out of him. So when there are news articles about our marriage, it's just extra s***.
6: Now, Graham Plattner, for his part, is slamming the establishment media for trying to rip apart his marriage. Well, maybe if he didn't want anything to rip apart his marriage, he should not have been sexting. Anyway, just a thought. Listen.
22: Graham, we heard Amy's video, saw Amy's video last night about this situation, the story in the Times and the Journal. What would your statement be at this point?
23: It's no surprise to me that
1: the establishment media outlets are just going to run gossip instead of wanting to talk about the things that actually matter in this race, which are the material realities that the Mainers are working with. These people are going to try to make this race about anything but what it's supposed to be about, which is policy. They never want to talk about policy. Amy and I have a very loving and very happy marriage. They would very much like to try to rip that apart. They're going to come after us in every awful way that they possibly can. And we're just going to keep talking about the fact that the hospitals are closing, the fact that childcare facilities are closing, the fact that teachers and nurses aren't paid enough, and the fact that everybody down here continues to work harder and longer and get less. But, of course, the powers that be do not want us to talk about that. And so they're going to just do gossip instead.
6: And then Plattner denied the story that he was sexting other women. Okay, you know, don't believe your lying eyes. Here's what he said on that.
22: But the stories are true, right? About the texts.
1: No, no, this is the amazing part. The Wall Street Journal and New York Times ran stories without any evidence besides the gossip from a former staffer. I'm sorry, that's frankly journalistic malpractice. We pushed back on it. They won it. They did it anyways.
2: Do you have a question? So are you confirming that the messages did not exist?
1: What's that?
2: The messages, they did not.
1: I'm confirming that what Genevieve McDonald said in the New York Times is not true.
22: So you never met with her about uncomfortable, for lack of a better word, sexting messages as the campaign was going?
1: We talked about things in Amy and I's marriage that we've gone through over the years. We talked about that because that's our marriage, and we discussed it with the campaign. What Genevieve McDonald claims isn't true.
6: All right, here to weigh in on all of this, we have Brianna Lyman. She is a correspondent for The Federalist. Michael Knowles is with us of The Michael Knowles Show at The Daily Wire to discuss this and much more. I don't think this is playing out very well, Brianna. However, I'm not sure if you picked up it that they have in the state of Maine a very kind of bizarre scheme that Democrats can use. Even if Plattner wins, they'll have like a 3-week period of time to remove him from the ballot. Did you read that?
3: I did. Yeah. It says that if he makes it through next week's primary, they would have, I think, about like a month and a week to replace him with a handpicked candidate, which is exactly why we are hearing so much about this, you know, affair scandal. Look, to your point, Sean, this is a man who had a Nazi tattoo. That alone should have disqualified him. Then you add in the fact that he said victims of sexual abuse deserve it. He mocked a U.S. soldier who, thank God, survived and did not get killed by the Taliban. All of that would have been career suicide, but it wasn't, which leads me to believe that Democrats probably have some kind of internal polling showing if it's Plattner versus Collins, Collins wins. But if it's a different Democrat, someone maybe a little more moderate and toned down, maybe there's a real fighting chance. So first of all, they want to use this as that final nail in the coffin to his campaign because they let everything else slide. And two, look, Democrats make it seem like they believe Texas is in play with Tallarico and Paxton. How will you go after Paxton if you and your party are running a candidate who has done far worse with women and it was done far worse in every other capacity? So that's why you're seeing the Democrats kind of pick up on the story. It's why you're seeing the propaganda press suddenly discover their, you know, gumption for investigating a candidate over sexual assault allegations and not everything else.
6: Michael Knowles, let's get your take on all this.
23: I totally agree. I always look at what the source is, and Republicans, myself included, were having a great time dunking on Plattner here, but the story came from Democrat political operatives. You heard Plattner inveigh against the establishment media. Well, last time I checked, the establishment media is run by Democrats, so this is coming from the Dems. The New York Times was sounding the alarm on Plattner's candidacy a couple of weeks ago. Now you're getting the story out of the New York Times, out of the Wall Street Journal, which in its news division is liberal, even though the op-ed page is more conservative. So, yes, I think that the Democrats are sounding the alarm. They realize this guy is not going to go the distance. To me, this really reads like the Swalwell campaign. The Democrats tried to signal that Swalwell was not going to go the distance about a month before he dropped out. They tried to threaten him with residency requirements, with a potential financial scandal. Finally, they brought the hammer down with that sex scandal. But the reason they did it is not that they suddenly discovered morality. The reason they did it is they saw that if Swalwell Sinaloa was the nominee, a Republican could very likely become the governor of California. I think the same thing is going on here in Maine. Plattner is a weak candidate. The best defense he has of the sexting scandal is it wasn't a dozen women. It was half a dozen at most, which is not a good excuse. And I think Democrats are looking for plan B.
6: All right, Brianna, let's go to the very law I was referring to, because it's a very little known Maine ballot replacement provision that they have. And under Maine law, a candidate that will win the June 9th primary and subsequently withdraws by 5 p.m. on July 13th. Now, this would require him to withdraw. He doesn't seem like the guy that's going to withdraw to me, but that would be part of it. He may be replaced by a nominee selected by party officials, and any replacement candidate has got to be chosen no later than 5 p.m. on July 27th. That timeline would give Democrats 14 days to settle on a replacement candidate and prepare for the general election campaign. Now, if you believe, as I suspect and as Michael suspects and you suspect, that Democrats are probably the people that leaked all of this to hurt their own candidate, they've got to be looking to this as well. But I would imagine Graham Plattner, if he thinks Democrats did it, he's only going to get pissed off and probably dig his heels in.
3: Probably, but Democrats have now, we know, a history of just replacing a, you know, duly elected candidate. They did it to Joe Biden with Kamala Harris about a single vote. So they would have no problem doing this, Plattner. And I think it would actually fare better because it lets the Democrat establishment in Maine hand select a candidate, which they think could be Susan Collins, which, by the way, remember, in 2020, she was supposed to lose her race by like 5 to 8 points. She won it by like 8 to 9 points. So this is a woman who was a difficult candidate to beat, especially because she's not a, you know, a bona fide MAGA senator. This is someone who voted to convict President Trump. So they have to find a very niche Democrat candidate. And I do think when it comes to Plattner, as crazy as everything we've spoken about with him has come out, I don't know if any of it will be enough to turn Democrat voters off. I mean, you saw Virginia Democrats elect Jay Jones. He fantasized about murdering his Republican colleagues and their children. They were like, who among us hasn't said those things? It's like a lot of us actually have never said or thought those things. So I don't think a sex scandal is going to be the final nail in the coffin. I think the final nail in the coffin will be enough pressure from the Democrat establishment onto Graham. But it certainly isn't going to come from the voters. It's going to come from the powers that be.
6: You know, that makes me suspect that probably they're going to make him an offer he can't refuse. That's my guess, Michael Knowles, or at least those discussions will probably take place. Is that conspiratorial on my part or more likely rooted in a possible reality?
23: Well, it might be a conspiracy theory, Sean, but these days it seems the difference between a conspiracy theory and the truth is about 6 months. So, yes, I think the Democrats are firing.
6: That's a good line. Well, I mean, all of a sudden, Cory Booker, I have grave concerns about Graham Plattner. They obviously are turning on him, but look at all the support he's getting from Grandpa Bernie and Pocahontas.
23: Exactly. I think that tells you everything you need to know. The other thing to remember here is the Democrats do have alternatives. You know, I look at Jared Golden up there, congressman, looks good, military service. You know, it's not as though it's too late for the Democrats right now. If you get to June 13th, it will be. And the Democrats really play for keeps. You know, I think they're very sophisticated political operatives. They think, at least, they're going to have the wind at their sails for the midterms. And they don't want to blow an opportunity to take what could be a swing state. So if I were Graham Plattner, I would be very, very cautious and worried about what the next shoe is to drop.
6: All right, quick break. We'll come right back. More analysis. Brianna Lyman and Michael Knowles on the other side. Then your call is coming up this Monday. Toll free is 800-941-SEAN if you want to be a part of the program.
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3: 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I'm Bill Hemmer, Fox News.
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7: Risk of sounding like a broken record, it's another seasonal warm and muggy evening, turning to mostly clear skies overnight. Low temperatures Monday morning will again be around the mid to upper 60s. Then sunshine will dominate another couple of days early this week, Monday and Tuesday, with seasonal temperatures still around 90 degrees and with light winds. From the 1011 Severe Weather Center, I'm meteorologist Jessica Blum.
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right, we continue our final moments with Brianna Lyman, Michael Knowles, as we examine Maine and the upcoming midterms. I never thought I'd find myself in agreement with Tina Brown, Brianna, but, you know, she writes this long, exhaustive piece that Democrats are, you know, thinking that they're going to win in Texas with Tallarico and six genders and all the crazy positions that he has, and no meat and no drilling and a welcome mat on the border in the state of Texas for people of Mexico. God being non-binary, I think they're delusional if they think they have a shot in Texas.

0: And I don't think Susan Collins can lose under these circumstances in Maine.
1: I don't think Susan Collins will lose if Graham Plattner is the nominee. In fact, she probably will have a bigger blowout than she did in 2020. And when it comes to Texas, look, you know, Republicans obviously are worried about the midterms, as any party is when they are the incumbent party and you're in a midterm election cycle. That being said, what makes this election cycle much different from any previous midterm cycle, Democrats have a single digit approval rating lead over Republicans. Typically 2018, I think 2006, there were double digit approval rating leads for Democrats over Republicans. You don't see that now because Democrats are still so politically toxic and they haven't changed anything from 2024. Their positions, if anything, have gotten more radical. And so someone like James Tallarico is running on a playbook that cost his party the election in 2024. And it's certainly not going to win him this election this time, especially when polls indicate Republicans are still favored on immigration, on crime, and that a Republican Congress is still preferred when it comes to the economy over Democrats.
0: Oh, I think you're both right on the money. It's going to be very interesting. I think the one thing that we absolutely have to watch out for is the time and the date and whether or not they try to pull this guy off the ballot and whether or not he'd be willing to do that. I tend to think not. But this, you know, little known Maine ballot replacement provision is troubling. He'd have to do it by 5 o'clock on July 13th. That's after the June 9th primary. Anyway, thank you both. Brianna Lyman, thank you. Michael Knowles, thank you.
2: Good to be with you, Sean. Thanks.
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8: I'm Bill Hemmer, and these are the most impactful moments in American history. February 23rd, 1846, the people of Philadelphia gather together to celebrate the birthday of the nation's first president, George Washington. As in previous years, the president's birth was celebrated by ringing the Liberty Bell, which by most accounts was one of the bells rung on July 4th, 1776, to celebrate the signing of the Declaration of Independence. Over the years, the bell was rung to signify celebrations, protests, and revolution. These monumental moments left indelible marks on the bell, both figuratively and literally. But it was during this historic celebration that the crack deepened and the bell was silenced for good. Despite its fracture, the Liberty Bell became a symbol of American independence, proving you don't need a perfect bell to let freedom ring.
6: I'm Bill Hemmer, Fox News. From the Momo Pizzeria and Ristorante Studios, we are the voice of Lincoln. 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KDVK HD3 Lincoln. 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
2: Likely cause of death. I'm Carmen Roberts, Fox News. A just-released medical examiner's report reveals what killed Senator Lindsey Graham, one of President Trump's closest allies and a leading foreign policy hawk.
9: A preliminary report from the District of Columbia Medical Examiner shows Senator Graham died of what's called an aortic dissection. In other words, it's a tear in the inner wall of the main artery that carries blood from the heart. The condition is due to a clogging or hardening of the arteries. Senator Graham's office released the statement from the medical examiner, which also said a full death certificate will not be released until all testing is complete. The 71-year-old Graham died Saturday night at his home in Washington. He was in Congress for more than three decades, the last 23 as a U.S. senator. Grinnell Scott, Fox News.
2: We are also hearing from other reporters about what's happening on Capitol Hill following the death of Senator Lindsey Graham.
10: It's up to South Carolina Governor Henry McMaster to appoint an immediate successor. Now, it's unclear if McMaster could tap a caretaker senator, somebody who just serves until the end of the term, which would be January of next year. Graham had just won the GOP primary for a fifth term starting in January, and the party must hold a new primary now sometime in the next 4 to 5 weeks. And the winner then in November would serve the full Senate six-year term starting in January. They also have to figure out who would succeed him as the chairman of the Budget Committee and what that means for maybe trying to do budget reconciliation 3.0.
2: That's Fox's Chad Pergram reporting from Washington. And meantime, Senator Mitch McConnell of Kentucky ends weeks of speculations about his health, which could affect the balance of power in the Senate. He said today that he was hospitalized after a fall and then developed a mild case of pneumonia. And Kentucky Governor Andy Beshear wanted that. 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
2: U.S. launches more strikes on Iran today as the two countries fight over the control of the Strait of Hormuz. And State Department spokesman Tommy Pigott tells Fox News that Gulf allies agree with the U.S. that the strait must remain open and toll-free.
22: They've stood by us during this. The fact, the support that we've seen from them, the leadership and the courage and the resilience that they've shown.
2: And the U.S. resumed military strikes after Iran attacked another container ship in the strait, this time setting it on fire and causing the crew to abandon ship. Crude oil prices headed higher now. The U.S. crude is up about 4% at $74 a barrel. Emergency teams in Missouri are rushing into action after devastating flooding swept through several counties this past week. Fox Weather's Jane Minar has the latest.
23: We've had Missouri Task Force 1, 3, and 5, along with 40-plus other agencies across the state, many of which coming out of St. Louis to come and help with those swift water rescues. Since Friday, we've seen just an incredible all-hands-on-deck effort. On Friday alone, 350-plus rescues rescues 202 of those campers and staff out of Camp Tomsok that had to be evacuated from using Black Hawk helicopters to the command post by Friday night. Sadly, one person has died because of these floodings, a 23-year-old woman out of Crawford County swept away by the floodwaters early Friday morning.
2: And Missouri's Emergency Management Agency warns thunderstorms could bring more flooding. And a cleanup's underway in Philadelphia after a powerful microburst ripped through the region yesterday. That storm brought winds up to 70 miles an hour, knocking down trees, power lines, and damaging buildings. Officials say, though, it was straight-line winds, not a tornado, that caused the destruction. I'm Carmen Roberts, and this is Fox News.
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14: At risk of sounding like a broken record, it's another seasonal warm and muggy evening, turning to mostly clear skies overnight. Low temperatures Monday morning will again be around the mid to upper 60s. Then sunshine will dominate another couple of days early this week, Monday and Tuesday, with seasonal temperatures still around 90 degrees and with light winds. From the 1011 Severe Weather Center, I'm meteorologist Jessica Blum.
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0: start of this is going to be building power. 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

0: right, that is music that any talk radio lover recognizes instantaneously. That, of course, the intro music to the Rush Limbaugh Show. It's very hard for me personally and for all of us in this business to fully accurately describe the path that this man forged for all of us that give opinions, especially conservative opinions, either on radio or TV, pretty much anywhere. He was the pioneer in every sense of the word. And I remember, I'll never forget the day that Rush announced that he was sick and he had stage 4 advanced lung cancer. I remember tearing up at the time on the phone with Mark Levin. And when you hear that, you kind of know he's in for a really rough ride. And I think one of the greatest moments is seeing him get the Medal of Freedom from President Trump, which was phenomenal and well-deserved. I can't believe it's been 5 years since Rush has not been on the airwaves. And I remember Mary Matlin once said something about Rush. It was during the Clinton years. She said, "I don't know how we ever would have survived without listening to Rush every day." And she was right. And when Rush did pass away, you know, I said at the time, nobody can fill this void. It's impossible. There's no, you know, he is the true original. I know what he would want us to do, which is to keep fighting. I know that was his heart and his passion. In the last year of his life, we learned a lot about Rush. We learned what his bucket list was, and his bucket list was to go through chemo hell. They half kill you to save you or extend your life and just get well enough so he can get back behind the golden EIB microphone and be on the air and be with all the people that he enjoyed being with every day, which I think spoke volumes about him. He's missed to this very day. And, you know, we all have to up our game, but we can never fill the void that he left us. It is, I mean, there are moments, you know, you just would love to hear Rush's take on what's going on, what he thinks of this crazy, radicalized Democratic Party, et cetera. He will forever be missed. And all of us in this industry, and I say this many times, we owe him a debt of gratitude. He forged that path. And I can tell you, watching it up close, it was not always easy for him. It was hard. He had to forge a path with a lot of resistance and a lot of hate and a lot of people that wanted to destroy him every step of the way. The reason I'm talking about Rush, and his name has been coming up on this program for the last month, and I'm so glad that people remember and talk about him and remind us about him. But it is the 250th birthday of our great country. And Catherine Limbaugh, who will join us in a second, Rush's widow, and they have now relaunched the very popular, number one, New York Times best-selling Adventure of Rush Revere series. I mean, this thing, like, blew everything off the charts in terms of the books. But before we get to Catherine, let's play a little of Rush.
1: So I said, really, it's interesting that you say that. I said, you know what happened in Philadelphia in 1776 was a miracle. Divine inspiration had to have been there. Any standard you want to measure, the United States of America has been the greatest collection, population of human beings in the history of the world.
2: The founding of this country from the Declaration all the way through the Constitution and the Convention, it's a miracle. Of American exceptionalism is that we are the first country to enshrine in law via our founding documents that the individual has rights and liberties that cannot be taken away from them, especially by government. But there is and always has been an American dream, and the dream is possible. The dream can become real. We understand the great opportunity we all have as Americans. We wish for all to achieve the American dream. We wish all who want to apply themselves to whatever pursuit of happiness or excellence they desire.
0: Joining us now, Catherine Limbaugh, Rush's widow. First of all, it's an honor to talk to you and have you on the program again. And I can't, Catherine, even wrap my mind around the fact that it's been 5 years already.
3: I know. Hi, Sean. It's great to talk to you again, too. You know, I just heard that intro music, and it brought me right back to hearing him every day. And I know many people feel the same way. It's incredible that it has been 5 years. Sometimes it feels like it's many more, and sometimes it feels like just yesterday. And hearing that intro music, it feels like just yesterday.
0: You know, he really tapped into something that is so deep and so profound and so fundamental that as we now battle, this is a political battle I would love Rush's take on, because we've never had a Democratic Party that's radicalized, but it was radical. It was a miracle that this whole notion, this republic is founded on this principle that rights come from God, not from government, not from men, and American exceptionalism, which he always pushed so hard.
3: Absolutely. Absolutely. I know Rush would think what's going on right now is a bit crazy, to say the least.
0: I think so.
3: Where I am right now. But, you know, he would also be equally happy to see the revival of the American pride and spirit under Trump. I'm watching some of the World Cup games and just hearing them sing the national anthem proudly and stand up for the anthem and look at the flag with admiration. You know, I think he would be equally happy to see that part coming back under Trump.
0: Well, it's so important. You know, Catherine, one of the things that does concern me is indoctrination of kids in school. The funny thing is, remember when people would call Rush's show and they described themselves as like Rush babies? They'd be driving around with grandma, grandpa, mom, dad, and they listened to Rush, and they then became fans of Rush also. I think this mantle has passed on. And one of the big legacies is the project you both worked on together, which is, you know, the Adventures of the Rush Revere series, which went on to be a huge number one New York Times bestseller. And how appropriate to re-release it in this 250th anniversary year.
3: Yes, absolutely. Rush wrote these books because he felt that there was a real void out there. He saw what was happening in schools across the country, and he said, what can I do? What can I do beyond the radio to reach younger people? So he set out on this mission to write one New York Times bestselling book, and ended up writing five. And the reason for it, I believe, is that the books are truly engaging and fun, just like Rush was on the radio. They have humor. They have incredible history. They're accurate. They're patriotic. But also they have that element of fun, which is what Rush brought to the radio as well. He made everyone laugh while explaining the most complex topics going on in the country. But these books were such a passion for him that we thought, what better way to honor Rush, but also honor the country in the 250th celebration of the most miraculous country on earth. So that's what we're doing. And Rush started these books some years ago, but he wrote all five, and he brought them to life in talking a lot about them on the radio. But also he recorded the audio version. So there's audio version as well as the hardcover books.
0: Well, which is, I think, is great. By the way, we're putting a link on Hannity.com. We will, obviously, people can get it at Amazon.com as it's being re-released. Is it going to be in bookstores, Catherine?
3: It should be, yes. It should be in all locations where you normally shop for books. And we'll hopefully be able to give a large donation to the Marine Corps Law Enforcement Foundation, which is an organization we absolutely love. We love our United States military. Rush was a part of the Marine Corps Law Enforcement Foundation. I am now. So he wanted to be sure that we always support our military, and this is one of our ways of doing it. So in honoring Rush and honoring the country, we're also supporting the Marine Corps Law Enforcement Foundation by bringing these books back. But, you know, we heard from so many young people across the country, some of the Rush babies as well as grandparents and parents, who said for the first time they're hearing their young people love reading and they love American history. And I think it's because Rush, as the substitute American history teacher, the main character of the book, he takes young readers right back to that important time in history. So they get to be on the Mayflower. They get to be at the American Revolution. They get to hear why the Star-Spangled Banner means so much to all of us. So that was important to Rush, to not only have young people memorize facts and ultimately be bored for an upcoming test like he was in school, but really for them to understand how miraculous our country is, why our founding was so incredible. And he felt if they were there up close, in person, talking to George Washington, talking to Ben Franklin, they would have a much better understanding as to why we're such an incredible country.
0: Catherine, take us back to the State of the Union, and Rush was presented the Medal of Freedom. What that meant to him, what that meant to you.
3: Oh my goodness, I love this story so much, because Rush had just come clean to the entire world that he had lung cancer, and he was so worried about doing that. Ended up doing it. We went to Boston, and he thought that was it. He was now going to concentrate on the surgery that he had upcoming there in Boston. The phone rang that morning as he was sitting there having a cup of coffee in Boston. And of course, it was the President of the United States who said, "Rush, what are you doing?" Rush said, "Well, I'm sitting here getting ready for a surgery." And President Trump said, "Well, can you make it to Washington in a couple of hours?" Rush hadn't brought anything with him besides what he was wearing to the hospital. So he, of course, said he needed to be there. President Trump, being President Trump, is very persuasive. So we pushed back the surgery, and so thrilled that we did. It was an absolute moment in Rush's life that he spoke about always that year. He was so incredibly proud. He was honored. It meant everything that President Trump would recognize him there of all places. He absolutely loved that half the crowd wasn't too thrilled with within the Capitol. But
0: that, by the way, that was Rush. you could sum Rush up that way, with talent on loan from God. And by the way, it's such a humble statement. You know, any talent I have comes from God. And you know, yes. Liberals would bubble and fizz like Alka-Seltzer and water. I actually have the audio of that moment, Catherine. If it's okay with you, I'd like to play it.
3: Of course. Yes, please.
4: "And Rush, in recognition of all that you have done for our nation, the millions of people a day that you speak to and that you inspire, and all of the incredible work that you have done for charity, I am proud to announce tonight that you will be receiving our country's highest civilian honor, the Presidential Medal of Freedom."
0: How well deserved. Catherine, if people want to get the relaunch now, and I strongly recommend everyone get it if you have young children. It was the number one best-selling Adventures of Rush Revere series. 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Bookstores everywhere, Catherine?
3: Yes, they should be everywhere that normally you shop for books.
0: Normally, unless, of course, they still have antipathy towards Rush after all these years. However, his audience, the people that loved him, including me, will find it. God bless you, Catherine, all that you're doing to keep this great patriot in the forefront of Americans' minds is critical. We really are grateful for you coming on the program, and hopefully we can all catch up soon.
3: Well, thank you so much, Sean. And I know Rush would joke and say you might need to look near the detergent in the book.
0: He did have a wicked sense of humor. There's no doubt about it. All right, Catherine Limbaugh. By the way, it was number one best-selling, now re-released, Adventures of Rush Revere series. 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Quick break, right back. We'll continue.
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8: 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I'm Bill Hemmer, Fox News.
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0: You know, born on America's darkest day, 9/11/01, the Tunnel to Towers Foundation, they have been helping American heroes ever since. Heroes like U.S. Army Sergeant Mario Nelson. He served in the National Guard and then volunteered at Ground Zero after the 9/11 attacks. Later, Mario enlisted full-time in the Army, was deployed to Iraq. And then Mario sadly made the ultimate sacrifice. 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Sadly, Mario left behind his wife, Mecca, their daughter, Mia. 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And the Tunnel to Towers Foundation recognized the sacrifice of this family and were able, because of your generosity, to provide Mecca and Mia with a mortgage-free home. 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
6: Fox News, I'm Roger Stern. The D.C. medical examiner says a ruptured aorta killed Lindsey Graham, according to preliminary results. Brought on by hardening the arteries. 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
6: 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Graham had just returned from Ukraine and called President Trump, who described the conversation to CNN State of the Union.
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10: At the risk of sounding like a broken record, it's another seasonal warm and muggy evening, turning to mostly clear skies overnight. Low temperatures Monday morning will again be around the mid to upper 60s. Then sunshine will dominate another couple of days early this week, Monday and Tuesday, with seasonal temperatures still around 90 degrees and with light winds. From the 1011 Severe Weather Center, I'm meteorologist Jessica Blum.
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14: I'm Bill Hemmer, and these are the most impactful moments in American history. In 1887, 20-year-old Ann Sullivan arrived in Tuscumbia, Alabama, with a daunting task ahead of her. It was at the Ivy Green Estate that she was to teach a girl whom others could not reach. Her name, Helen Keller. As an infant, a severe infection robbed Helen of her sight and hearing, leaving her alone in a dark and silent world. For weeks, Anne tried to introduce language to Helen by tracing words, milk, drink, mug, onto Helen's hand. But finally, one word clicked. Anne wrote water on Helen's palm and poured cool water over Helen's hands. In that moment, Helen had the keys to unlock the barrier of language before her and change the way the world approached disabilities in education. 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
2: So the president drawing a very, very straight line in the sand and taking on some Republicans in the U.S. Senate. And what he is saying is crystal clear. He says he will not sign the FISA bill unless the SAVE Act gets done. The SAVE Act, voter integrity, proof of citizenship, voter ID. I mean, basic fundamental integrity measures that everybody should want because it brings integrity to the process so people have confidence in the results. Apparently, there's a new Netflix film out and Hillary Clinton still whining about losing in 2016 and talking about what an abomination the Electoral College is. Here is the president saying he won't sign FISA unless the SAVE Act gets done. Listen.
18: It's not a lot. The SAVE America Act. And that can be passed any way they want to pass it, but I'm not going to sign FISA unless it's done. And this was like a rush act. And it was a rush act by the Democrats.
19: A leader, that's what being as a leader about. Look, we have to be able to get proof of citizenship when you vote. Otherwise, we don't have elections. We have to be able to get voter ID. So John is a leader, and hopefully he can get the votes.
2: All right, joining us now, Utah Senator Mike Lee, Senator Tommy Tuberville of Alabama. Guys, welcome back, both of you. Senator Lee, let's start with you. I have been frustrated many times throughout this process. Right. To me, it's a no-brainer. I don't know why we can't get that number.
20: Yes, this is frustrating to many, Sean, including me, including many throughout our country who want and expect for us to do something to fix the problem, to make it easy to vote and hard to cheat. Existing law makes it far too easy for people to break the law. That's why we need the Save America Act, which is very simple. It makes it easy to vote and hard to cheat. Specifically, it would require proof of citizenship to register to vote and photo ID to vote in federal elections. Because right now, if you register to vote, as most people do, at a DMV and a form supplied by the federal motor voter law, all you have to do is check a box and sign your name saying, yeah, I'm a U.S. citizen. I'm otherwise entitled legally to vote. And the states are prohibited from doing any follow-up work, even if they have reasons to suspect you might not be a U.S. citizen. And that's a problem. That's why we need this law to pass. The American people overwhelmingly support it. I mean, it's hard to find something that unites this many people. We're talking about roughly 3 out of every 4 Americans, Democrat or Republican, who supports it. It's much higher than that among Republican voters, but it nets out to about 3 out of every 4 voters. In this circumstance, it shouldn't be enough for us to just say, well, we don't currently have 60 votes. Yes, we're 10 votes shy of the 60-vote cloture standard, but there are other ways to work through a filibuster, including by debating a bill and making clear that you're going to continue debating it until it has the votes to pass. That was used in the past to pass laws like the Civil Rights Act, and it could be used again. You can't do this every time because it's very time-consuming. But we could and should, in my view, do it here.
2: What is the leadership in the Senate telling you why they won't do that?
20: Well, their assessment is we just don't have the votes. They're correct in that we don't yet have the votes to achieve cloture, but we do have simple...
2: But wait a minute. You mentioned the Civil Rights Act and the Voting Rights Act. How long were those votes kept open before they finally got the votes?
1: the case of the Civil Rights Act of 1964, it was about 7 weeks that they kept it on the floor of the Senate. It came over from the House of Representatives in March of 1964. They were 30 votes shy of cloture, 30-0. We are 10 votes shy of cloture. And what they did is they made clear, we're going to debate this week in and week out. They made them work through weekends in most circumstances during that time period. And if you want to filibuster this, you're going to have to hold the floor and speak. And what happened was the bill continued to get more popular. Those who were obstructing it through their filibuster were becoming less popular. So eventually what did they do? They negotiated an exit ramp by negotiating some face-saving amendments and some more substantive amendments that allowed them to vote for it, and the thing passed. But had then Senate Majority Leader Mike Mansfield of Montana, had he not been willing to do the courageous thing and bring this up, showing legislative courage to say, we're going to debate this until it's done, it would never have happened. And that's the kind of, you know, somewhat unusual, but aggressive and necessary posture that I've been advocating for here.
2: Senator Tuberville, let's get your take on this. Where do you see this, and do you have more hope than I've been having?
21: I don't. Thanks for having me on, Sean. I don't think we have a lot of hope other than we've got one guy coming over to March. I think I call it the day of reckoning. President Trump's coming to talk to the Senate caucus, and I hope everybody's there. And I hope the ones that are not voting for this will stand up and give him a reason why. And we're having huge problems, even in the South. I know people back in Alabama ask me every day that I go in to the state to campaign or whatever. They ask me, Coach, is my vote going to count? People never asked that before. But after the 2020 election, after now we've known we've lost 6 to 12 states, blue states, that will always be Democrat unless we change the voting rules, we have a huge problem. And so President Trump's got a problem. He says now he won't pass FISA unless it's or sign it unless the Save America Act is on there. And we have this Senate, the House that has 22 members says we're not voting for anything unless y'all pass the Save America Act. So we're looking down the barrel of a gun here, and we're looking at the future of our country. And Mike, Senator Lee has got the idea. Probably the only way we could do this is to go debate this. What they used to do, but for some reason we can't get them to put it on the floor. And I'd be willing to go out there and stay with him weeks and weeks and weeks, because this is the one bill that can save our country. Because we have to have fair voting, because right now we know we don't in at least a dozen states in the country.
2: How ironic, Senator Lee, that there's, I think it's on Netflix, that Hillary is complaining. First of all, she's whining about the Electoral College, but she has bitterly complained about her election loss, never has gotten over that Donald Trump beat her in 2016. So it's ironic that she's out there criticizing our electoral system. Both Republicans and Democrats have questioned integrity in our election system. Both have complained bitterly, Republicans and Democrats. Stacey Abrams comes to mind. We know of many instances. So my question is, if all we're asking for here is proof of citizenship, voter ID, signature verification, chain of custody controls, and limited mail-in voting, which I think we should have. You make exceptions for the infirmed, for the elderly, for the military. But the minute that those ballots hit the precinct, I think they should be under camera the whole time. Updated voter rolls, partisan observers from any party that's on the ballot watching the voting all day and then the vote counting all night. I prefer paper ballots. I think there's a reason a lot of European countries went back to paper ballots. I think we should do the same. Why would anybody be against that? Because at the end of the day, both Republicans and Democrats would then believe in the integrity of the system and then have confidence in the results. And win or lose, it's going to be very straightforward and there's not going to be a lot of conflict after.
1: No, I agree with you completely, Sean. Look, the point is these are common sense measures that most Americans look at and say, yeah, that should already be the law. We should have that. And it's particularly clear with regard to the House passed version of the Save America Act. The actual Save America Act itself is very simple. It covers just two elements, proof of citizenship and voter ID in order to vote. That's the one that has simple majority support within the Senate, we need to do that. And as far as the reasons why someone could be against that very simple piece of legislation that passed the House of Representatives multiple times and that has simple majority support in the Senate, there is no legitimate reason to oppose it. Having authored this bill and having fielded questions on this for many months intensively this year and for the last 2 years leading up to it, I can tell you I've never encountered a legitimate argument against it. So those arguments against the bill on the merits, really, I think, amount to advocacy for the status quo. And we know that the status quo leaves us untenably vulnerable to manipulation, to voter fraud. Hillary Clinton, of all people, should be clamoring for this if she, in fact, believes that the 2016 election was somehow tampered with, a view that I do not share, but she talked incessantly for years about foreign election interference in connection with that. You know where foreign election interference is at its high point in America right now? With this, with the ability to send swarms of people into this country who have no business voting because they're not U.S. citizens. Some of them are illegal aliens. Some of them are non-citizens. Either way, it's illegal for them to vote in federal elections, but we've made it way too easy. That's foreign interference with U.S. elections, and we should not tolerate it.
2: Tommy Tuberville, Senator, answer this question. How does the state of California justify mailing a ballot to everybody that lives in that state, knowing a pretty significant portion of that population is not in the country legally?
21: John, California, it's in their DNA now to lie, cheat, and steal. There's no doubt about that. And there's, as I said earlier, there's probably 10 to 12 states that have the same mantra. So that's the reason we need this. We need to get into the election process. Now, I will tell you this. I've heard, and Senator Lee will tell you this, we hear this from some of our senator colleagues in the Republican side, that they do not want the federal government to get involved in state elections. The problem is, our country is not the same as it was 10, 15 years ago, because the crazies have taken over and they break rules and they know it's against the law, but they know they're not going to go to jail. And so that's the reason that we need to get involved now. Now, I'm totally against federal government in anything. Look, we ruined the healthcare system. We ruined all kinds of things that we get involved in. But this is something, if we don't get involved in it, we're going to lose any kind of control that we have, and the future of this country is at stake.
2: What is the leadership telling you? What is John Thune telling you? I'm sure Senator Lee, you've spoken to him.
1: Of course. On more occasions than I can possibly count over the last many, many months, I have. Now, I'll tell you what he has said publicly and privately, which is, you know, this is great. I support it. I'm a co-sponsor of it, and all that's true. But then he says, but we don't have the votes. Now, not having the votes is a little bit different than saying we don't have enough votes at the moment for cloture. The fact that we are not yet there with regard to the cloture vote doesn't mean that there aren't other ways we could break through the filibuster. It doesn't mean that there's not a legitimate reason to get on the bill and to try to debate it, subject it to amendments and floor discussion. The prolonged debate like with the bill that I described earlier in this interview, Sean, does have a way of focusing the attention of voters and focusing the attention of individual senators. And sometimes what seems like an easy no vote or an easy signal to send in advance of a cloture vote, I will oppose cloture on that bill. Sometimes that turns out not to be so insurmountable after all, when they realize they're going to have to sustain that debate for many weeks, taking a position that is untenable, taking a position that's increasingly unpopular with the American people, saying, in essence, I don't care if we've made it too easy to cheat in our elections. I'm not allowing this reasonable reform. That's why I think this merits the unusual step. Normally, when we see there are not 60 votes, that is in many instances a deterrent from taking something up, or at least on a prolonged basis. This is an unusual circumstance where we need to have prolonged debate. That's the only way that we'll have a shot here, and that's what we're calling for.
2: Well, the president addressed it today when he was in Pennsylvania, addressing John Thune, saying we don't have the votes for the Save America Act. And the president said, be a leader and get them. That's what being a leader is about. We have to get proof of citizenship. Otherwise, we don't have elections.
0: We have to get voter ID. John is a leader. Hopefully he can get the votes. We have to pass it. Coach, you want to respond to that?
21: Well, I've said this all along that, you know, there should be pressure put on people for certain situations, and this is one of them. And if you want to be a leader, fine. But once you're a leader, you also got to lead. You got to take the bull by the horns, and you got to do what's for the American people. And the thing that I see in most of the states that we represent as Republicans, conservative Republicans, they want the Save America Act passed, even some.

0: Nations and a love of science fiction when they changed our culture forever. In 1933, Jerry Siegel and Joe Shuster created a costume superhero with a secret identity, and 5 years later, Superman debuted in Action Comics number one. For almost 90 years, the last son of Krypton has fought for truth, justice, and the American way.
1: What is a hero? My answer was that a hero is someone who commits a courageous action without considering the consequences. Now my definition is completely different. I think a hero is an ordinary individual who finds the strength to persevere and endure in spite of overwhelming obstacles.
0: Siegel and Shuster created a whole new genre of fiction that led to the pantheon of superheroes, including Batman, Wonder Woman, and the Green Lantern, characters who have represented the best of our American values for almost a century.
2: I like the local news because it doesn't get into all these politics.
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4: Risk of sounding like a broken record, it's another seasonal warm and muggy evening, turning to mostly clear skies overnight. Low temperatures Monday morning will again be around the mid to upper 60s. Then sunshine will dominate another couple of days early this week, Monday and Tuesday, with seasonal temperatures still around 90 degrees and with light winds. From the 1011 Severe Weather Center, I'm meteorologist Jessica Blum.
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0: All right, we continue with Mark Halperin, editor-in-chief of Two Way, as we break down what is really an unprecedented, you know, a midterm election year, uncharted waters, as I always say. I'm sure you saw Politico today, and they're pointing out the Democratic Socialists are now planning to take down Schumer. Schumer's silence has been deafening. It was deafening on Mamdani. It's been deafening on these three people that got elected last week. It seems to me that the only thing Chuck Schumer and Hakeem Jeffries really care about at this point in time is hanging on to, you know, their quote, positions of power. And they show just, it's not even a reluctance or resistance. It is a complete unwillingness to take on these radical ideas. Does that spread across the country? Is there a nationwide effect to what they're doing?
1: Look, we had in 2016, two people run for their major party presidential nominations who weren't members of their own party. One became the nominee of his party and changed the party fundamentally and has kept control of it for 10 years, remade it in his image. The other was cheated out of the nomination by the establishment, Bernie Sanders. Had they not cheated the Democrats out of the establishment, not cheated Bernie Sanders out of the nomination, I suspect Sanders would have been in control of the Democratic Party and done the mirror image of what Donald Trump is. What's more popular within the Democratic base right now, where all the energy and activeness is, socialism or Chuck Schumer? We know the answer to that is. So they can read polls. They hear from their advisors. They read social media. They're trying to save their lives, and they're thinking on very old-fashioned terms about power and about party and about the country. And maybe they can hang on a little bit longer, but they're making a deal with the devil here regarding the traditional views of the party. And they're really taking a risk that what they're going to end up with is nothing. They'll lose their jobs. They'll be overthrown by the socialists, and they won't have done everything they could to try to keep the party moored to something more towards the center.
0: I'd say with 95% in agreement at this moment in time, I think obviously events will change things. I want to see how the economy recovers.
1: Yep.
0: I want to see how the issue with the RAND plays out. So there's a lot that will happen between now and November. It's going to be, to me, it's the most fascinating midterm I've ever seen in my lifetime. But Mark Halperin, appreciate you. Don't forget, you can find Mark. He's the editor-in-chief of Two Way. Appreciate you being with us as always. Thanks, Mark.
1: Thank you, sir.
0: 800-941-SEAN, our number. You want to be a part of the program. Now, to mark the 25th anniversary of 9/11-01, our friends at the

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1: This is the best of the best. This is the Sean.
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15: A major loss in Washington. Roxanne Evans, Fox News. New details are emerging about what is believed to have caused the sudden death of South Carolina Senator Lindsey Graham. Here's Fox's Roger Stern.
16: Graham was 71, not necessarily old by today's standards, and EMS audio captures a crew responding to a cardiac arrest at Graham's Washington home.
17: EMS 61 says 8-7-7 with cardiac arrest.
16: 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The D.C. Medical Examiner says preliminary results point to a ruptured aorta brought on by hardening of the arteries. Graham had just returned from Ukraine and spoke by phone with President Trump, who described the call to CNN's State of the Union.
5: He was tired. He said, "I'm tired because it's a long trip."
16: Cardiac problems run in Graham's family. A heart attack killed his father at the age of 69, 2 years younger than Graham was when he died. Roger Stern, Fox News.
15: Fox's Chad Pergram explains how South Carolina will replace the longtime senator.
14: It's up to South Carolina Governor Henry McMaster to appoint an immediate successor. Now, it's unclear if McMaster could tap a caretaker senator, somebody who just serves until the end of the term, which would be January of next year. Graham had just won the GOP primary for a fifth term starting in January, and the party must hold a new primary now sometime in the next 4 to 5 weeks. And the winner then in November would serve the full Senate six-year term starting in January. They also have to figure out who would succeed him as the chairman of the Budget Committee and what that means for maybe trying to do budget reconciliation 3.0.
15: Meantime, Senator Mitch McConnell ending weeks of questions about his health. He said today he was hospitalized after a fall and then developed a mild case of pneumonia. Kentucky Governor Andy Beshear been pressing for more information. 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
15: Well, President Trump says the United States will continue talks with Iran after both sides resumed military action last week. This comes after an Iranian media report said that Tehran will not enter negotiations until the U.S. backs off its current positions. Republican Texas Congressman Pat Fallon says it's the Iranian Revolutionary Guard Corps that keeps getting in the way of those talks.
30: I think there are people that we've seen over the last several months in Tehran that want to make a deal and want to move forward with a non-nuclear Iran. Problem is, the IRGC are the ones that are the most militant, they have the most guns, and they're the most willing to use them.
15: Sound courtesy of Fox's The Big Weekend. The U.S. says the Strait of Hormuz is open, but Iran claims the opposite. Emergency teams in Missouri rushing into action after devastating flooding swept through several counties last week. Fox's Jane Minar in Ironton with more.
31: We've had Missouri Task Force 1, 3, and 5, along with 40-plus other agencies across the state, many of which coming out of St. Louis to come and help with those swift water rescues. Since Friday, we've seen just an incredible all-hands-on-deck effort. On Friday alone, 350-plus rescues, 202 of those campers and staff out of Camp Tomsock that had to be evacuated from using Black Hawk helicopters to the command post by Friday night. Sadly, one person has died because of these floodings, a 23-year-old woman out of Crawford County swept away by the floodwaters early Friday morning.
15: And cleanup is underway in Philadelphia after powerful microbursts ripped through the region yesterday. The storms brought winds up to 70 miles an hour, knocking down trees, power lines, and damaging buildings. I'm Roxanne Evans. This is Fox News.
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0: hot weather, sunny weather, light winds, and no rain chances. That's the bottom line to the forecast this week, though we will see temperatures climb at a steady pace and end up closer to 100 degrees late in the week. Tonight, clear skies and a low nearing 65 degrees before a day with plentiful sunshine and highs near 90 degrees on Monday. From the 1011 Severe Weather Center, I'm meteorologist Jessica Blum.
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1: Now let's continue now with your calls. If a line ever becomes available, 866-647-7337 as we speak. U.S. CENTCOM is reporting that the bombing runs over Iran have stopped. It's daytime there now, which means over the past 4 or 5 days, there might have been 500 targets hit. If there's another 1,000 targets to hit, do it. Do not rely upon any word coming out of Tehran from any leader who's homicidal, suicidal, genocidal, religious fanatics who want to kill you. They will sign any piece of paper and say anything to stop the pain that they feel they're suffering at the expense of their own people. So whatever it takes to win, do it. If it's knocking out the power grid, do it. Desalinization, do it. Bridges, do it. Whatever it takes, get the war over with. We win, you lose. It's unconditional surrender. That's it. I'm disappointed in Donald Trump that he didn't follow through February the 28th and stopped after 6 weeks in April. Now here we are 3 months later, and it's step by step, slowly, but I turn. Well, the Khomeini said 2 days ago, I want to kill the president. We must shed his blood. And they tried to do it with Air Force One. And now, once again, it's a measured effect, a little bit here, a little bit there. Whatever we got, do it. Get it over with. And the American people largely will support the idea of stopping this with our victory, not stopping it, allowing the current regime to stay in charge. To me, it's incredible. And I agree with the great one, Mark Levin, that somehow we have to win the war. We've been saying this for 6 months, since February. We've been saying it. Okay, well, do it. Quit talking about it. Quit saying we'll meet you somewhere. Let's meet in Ankara. Let's go to Islamabad. Hey, we'll meet you in Qatar. Let's get together and talk. There's no talking. We win, you lose. That's it. Let's continue now. And, let's go to Paul in Michigan, the home of the Wolverines. They have a lot of problems. And Paul in Michigan, welcome to the Bill Cunningham Show. Paul, how are you?
2: I'm doing good, Bill. Thank you very much for taking my call. Before my full report, a couple of comments. Dan Carroll filled in great for you last week.
1: Good.
2: And also, your Father's Day tribute, that whole thing, the third time I listened to it, I almost was crying because at the end of it, I started understanding about what our Father in Heaven, who has to deal with his children. And sometimes we don't listen. Sometimes we don't know what, you know, our Father in Heaven is going on to, you know, look at what is going on down here with his children. And it really hit home with me. And I think you should do that every year, well, as you have done it.
1: I've done it the last 4 or 5. And the reason is a little, it's good for me to do it. But number one, I get thousands and thousands of positive comments from sons and daughters estranged from their father. Let's face it, we men act up more than women. A lot of bad women, there's more bad men, and that somehow we hold a grudge that during the living years we don't try to patch over. And when my father reached out to me twice as he was dying to be his son in his death, I couldn't do it. My sense of pride was aroused. The pain that he caused me and my brothers and sisters, my mom, who's a living saint, he put her through a living hell, alcoholic home, etc. And I could not put down my anger. And I think about the Christ who forgave the Roman soldiers who nailed him to a cross, skinned him alive, and beat him to death. And he forgave those who did that to him. We all can forgive and move on. I wish I would have done it.
2: Well, and Bill, you know, what your father went through during the war, he couldn't really explain or talk, and he doused it with, you know, his own medication. And the whole point, you know, that I can make to that as a stepfather and a father, I've told my stepchildren, I'm just trying to be a stepfather, a stepping stone to heaven for you. And you just put such a great, honest and very emotional point to it. In the end, I didn't know the first couple of times I heard it. I didn't know where you were going with it. But, you know, you just lead us all back as great Americans. And now, if I can get to my full report.
1: Paul, thank you. Thank you for your comments. Go ahead.
2: Yes, Abdul al-Sayed. You can double check this. I'm sure you can find it, but I've just seen this latest TV ad. It starts out with a elderly woman talking about all the woke, talking points, democratic socialists of America type things. And then it ends with, and he was the first American Muslim to endorse Kamala Harris. And then it pans over to Abdul sitting next to his mother, I guess. And he says, thanks, Mom. He gets up and walks away. And I'm thinking, yeah, you're walking away from all of what America stands for. This is, you got to see it if you can pull it up.
1: I'm going to pull it up. I pulled up a few comments about Abdul Saeed. He's described in Wikipedia as, quote, an American physician, an epidemiologist, and Democratic politician. He is not any of that. He calls himself a physician. He never has the degree from any medical school. And today, Amana Raju on CNN played for him the cuts of him saying, defund the police. Don't give the Detroit police any money. Defund the police. And they went back and forth, and he denied saying it. And Manu Raju on CNN played the cuts, and he still denied it anyway.
2: Bill, the whole thing with the Detroit, if you look at the crime statistics that I just heard on WJR, which I listen to you, they're all down right now. And you know, you had your own police chief in Cincinnati and
1: James Craig.
2: From L.A.
1: James Craig.
2: Exactly. A great guy. And if this guy, Abdul, comes and tries to take all of that away from us when things are going pretty good here in Detroit, you know, we've had a bad rep all these years, but things are going great. We can't afford to have him come in, step in, and then when he said, and like you said, he's a doctor. Does that remind you of Dr. Jill?
1: Doctor. But, you know, he will not honestly answer a question because the answer is politically dangerous for him. So he simply lies, makes things up. And if this guy can get elected, I didn't think it was possible Mom Donnie could get elected. I didn't think it was possible Chevalier in New York City could get elected. I didn't think it was possible Brandon Johnson, Kim Bass, going to be the mayor of L.A. after what she did. And somehow we get the government we deserve, and that worries me. Because if Detroit and Michigan, if Mike Rogers is not the next U.S. senator from Michigan, and Dr. Abdul is, we got bigger problems than I think we do.
2: Yeah, this is a playbook that started over in Europe, and now it's kind of come and infiltrated us. We've seen it coming. Everybody's talking about it. And Mark Levin, I agree with what you're saying, because, you know, Mark Levin was really upset about Trump going to Turkey, and Turkey, who is so associated with Russia, and giving him any kind of jets. And then they say, well, we have something better than them jets. These jets, you know, you don't give nothing to Turkey, who is doing the same thing that Iran is telling us.
1: No, I don't get it. I'm with Trump 90% of the time. But when you like declare war on a state of Iran and then want to negotiate a deal with genocidal murderers or religious fanatics that haven't changed at all, I don't get it. I don't understand. If somebody would have told me in February that in the middle of July, we're almost the middle of July, we still have a war going on in Iran in which there are negotiations and papers are being signed when the leader of Iran has just said on Friday he's put a fatwa on Donald Trump's head and wants to kill him. And they're trying to kill him actively. That's why I thought Lindsey Graham was murdered. But it turns out aortic dissection. I'm willing to accept that. Nonetheless, I don't know how you conduct a war and then have a peace agreement with individuals like Adolf Hitler and the Nazis. And that's exactly what Khomeini is in Iran right now. I don't believe a word they say. They'll sign any piece of paper, but then they kill their own people. When they get nuclear weapons, they will use them against us, put an EMP over Nebraska. And I'm thinking, what world are we living in? Why? I'll ask you this question, Paul. Why won't Trump prosecute this war and win the war? It hasn't been won yet because the leadership is the same despite Donald's protestations. Why can't we win the war?
2: Well, because Donald Trump thinks he's got an art of the deal, okay? But that art of the deal does not coincide with, like you said, our generals in the past, you know, and our presidents in the past that have to drop a bomb to just prove that, you know, we're going to succeed in this whole deal. The art of the deal is going to come from our Father in heaven. And, you know, we just have to keep that faith. That's the only way I keep my sanity, Mark. I'm telling you, or not Mark, Bill.
1: You can call me Mark Levin. I love that guy.
2: Well, I got a dog named Mark. I got a brother named Mark,
1: and
2: got a good friend named Mark, and I've got you, my good friend, the great American Bill Cunningham. I love you, buddy.
1: Thanks for listening, but just tell me that Dr. Abdul is not going to be the next U.S. Senator for Michigan.
2: No, he's not my doctor. I'll tell you that. We're not voting for that guy. No way.
1: God bless America. Thank you, Paul. Let's continue now with Danny in Nevada. Danny in Nevada, welcome to the Bill Cunningham Show. Danny, how are you?
3: Hey, Bill. Fabulous. And as a born-again Christian, I already know what it says. At the end of the book, we win regardless. But
1: I believe
3: at any rate,
1: I believe.
3: Yeah. First-time caller. You're right. If I could talk to the president, I would tell him, you're a smart guy. You say you're a smart guy. Why are you acting so stupid? Don't you know they're just waiting for the time when you're out of office? If they don't take you out before you curb your term out, just so they can continue what they've been doing.
1: They're not going to change. Now, what evidence is there they're going to give their own people the adequate resources to have a functioning government? What evidence is there they're going to say, we're not going to kill Jews, whoever they might be, we're not going to kill Americans? Hell, they kill more Muslims than Christians and Jews. They're murderers. And I don't get it. I love Donald Trump politically. Imagine the world if Kamala Harris was in office right now instead of the Trumpster. But I don't get the pussyfooting around at all. Because nothing has changed with the regime leadership. Their navy's at the bottom of the ocean. Their army's terrible. But their people are being brutalized. Whatever it takes to win the war, win it as quickly as possible, as painlessly as possible. But win the damn war and win it now.
3: Speaking to the choir, amen, brother. Preach it, man. Because our president's in serious trouble. I pray for him every day that God will protect him. And it's just, isn't that something? Just by the switching of airplanes is what potentially saved his life. And probably didn't even know about it until sometimes we outsmart our common sense.
1: Danny, thank you for your call. Stay tuned later. We got Wayne on a route coming up. A senator told me that Iran's playing a dangerous game. I said, well, I hope they are, because they're genocidal murderers, religious fanatics, yes. But he said, imagine what happens the day after the election. And the midterms are done. The votes have been counted. Maybe in some places it'll take 3 weeks to count the ballots, till the Democrats always win when they count extra ballots. And at that point, the president has lost the House, lost the Senate, still the commander-in-chief. What will he then do to Iran? That cost the country so much. If this country turns toward democratic Marxist to be in leadership positions, we're in more trouble than you and I could ever imagine. But he said at that point, he will unleash the dogs of war. And I said, well, let me ask you this. What's going to happen between now and then? Between now and the, 4 months? We got most of July, August, September, October. And, people are being killed. American soldiers right now are at risk. The Iranian people are suffering greatly. They want different leadership. They know if they protest, they'll be murdered by the Ayatollah, etc. The Ayatollah, again, has threatened to kill you, Mr. President. And I guess at 5 o'clock, about 6 hours ago, we started bombing again. Are there bridges to be bombed? Are there power plants to be taken out? Are the reservoirs about to be destroyed? Are desalinization plants still open? Do whatever you can to win the war. And then have unconditional surrender. Don't meet them anywhere. Don't say, the president said 2 or 3 days ago, yes, we'll get together again and talk. Talk about what? Whatever they put on paper is completely irrelevant. They don't pay attention to that at all. They lie, cheat, and steal. You can't believe a word. There's no deal to be made. You win or lose. Where's the deal? You promised to do what? They've broken every promise they've ever made and will break every promise they're going to make in the future. Nothing changes with them. Eliminate them from the face of the earth. And if they think what they're doing is worthy of being with God in heaven, Mr. President Trump, arrange the meeting and let's see what happens. Coming up later is Leland Vittert and also the great Wayne Allen Root. Bill Cunningham with you every Sunday night.

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7: 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I like that.
9: Yeah, it would be.
8: Hunt Irrigation, the water smart company.
9: Hit the music, Drew. Hit the music. Coming up later is Leland Vittert. War notes, etc. Great experience in the Middle East as to why we're not finishing the war and why we continue to pussyfoot around. Also later on is the great Wayne Allen Root, live from Las Vegas, to talk about a couple of his columns, including one in which it appears he claims, and I certainly agree with him on this, the Secret Service has been fortunate. They don't have another protectee that is murdered with the number of attempts on his life. And I don't understand when Iran, which has killed thousands of American soldiers, millions of Muslims, killed thousands, tens of thousands of Jews, etc. Trump doesn't finish the job. And he's waiting for another discussion somewhere, I guess, in Islamabad. Take the approach that the secretive Israeli unit has killed so far 2,500 Hamas terrorists who raped and murdered so many Jews in the Gaza Strip when they were attacked. Think about that approach. Began in 1972 in the Munich Olympics when there were about 20 Palestinian terrorists who killed the parts of the Israeli Olympic team. Prime Minister at that point said enough is enough, and over the next 3 or 4 years, 20 terrorists were murdered. And now the number being done in by the Israelis is about 2,500 of 3,000 terrorists. And using facial recognition, AI, etc., plus surveillance electronic techniques and good old-fashioned police work, Israel, Mossad, has identified about 3,000 terrorists who committed mass murder against the Jews on October the 7th, 2023, which was about 5 months after yours truly went to Israel and found myself in Masada loving and feeling deeply connected to the great state of Israel. There's about 500 more terrorists to be killed. And you might know that Israel doesn't forget and Mossad does not forgive. And so there's been about 75% of the terrorists from October 7th have been murdered. Another 500 to go. Another 500 will be brought to justice. That's the approach that America should have when it comes to dealing with Iran itself. The approach that Mossad would take when they tracked down so far 2,500 terrorists, about 500 more to go. So I asked the question. I'm going to ask it of you and ask it of Leland Vittert and ask it of Wayne Allen Root. Why don't we win the war? What is keeping Donald Trump from using, if he says we have the military hardware to completely destroy Iran, why didn't it happen in March, April, and May? Here it is July and August. The president said a few days ago he's more than willing to sit down again with maniacal mass murderers who are religious fanatics and have them sign a piece of paper as the art of the deal. What? You think they're going to have any believability? Absolutely not. And in the long run, the oil from the Straits of Hormuz will be diverted. Right now, there's a pipeline going from Syria in Iraq into different parts of oceans around the world. That's going to lessen the need that we have for the Straits of Hormuz. That's going to happen down the road. There is no substitute for victory. And as Douglas MacArthur said in 1964, when he got the Damon Thayer Award at West Point, only the dead have seen the end of war. And at this point, we have to work this to its logical conclusion, why it hasn't happened at this point. We keep talk, which is playing right into what they want. More talk. Let's keep talking. Let's believe what religious fanatics say in writing. When the leader of the group says, I want to kill you, accept what he's saying, Mr. President, and react accordingly. Let's continue with more. Coming up will be Leland Vitter, News Nation and War Notes, also the great Waylon and Root. Line becomes available, 866-647-7337. Bill Cunningham, Great American, with you and all Great American. Every Sunday.

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1: 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I hear the weather here, and I trust it.
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1: News. I'm Sue Guzman. Preliminary findings released in the death of Senator Lindsey Graham, finding he suffered from a ruptured aorta due to cardiovascular disease. South Carolina Representative Nancy Mace telling Fox she's not ruling out the possibility of replacing the senator.
2: If the people of South Carolina would like me to serve in that capacity, I'll certainly take a look at it. But right now, I just want to focus on him and his legacy, what he did for the state.
1: Israeli Prime Minister Benjamin Netanyahu remembering Graham on NBC's Meet the Press.
3: I think America has lost a great patriot. Israel has lost one of the great champions of the American-Israeli alliance. And frankly, I've lost a beloved friend who I've had for many decades.
1: U.S. launching several waves of strikes on Iran over the Iranian attack may have now ended, according to Central Command. 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
4: Hot weather, sunny weather, light winds, and no rain chances. That's the bottom line to the forecast this week, though we will see temperatures climb at a steady pace and end up closer to 100 degrees late in the week. Tonight, clear skies and a low nearing 65 degrees before a day with plentiful sunshine and highs near 90 degrees on Monday. From the 1011 Severe Weather Center, I'm meteorologist Jessica Blum.
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14: Well, let's continue now. Bill Cunningham, the great American. Of course, Groundhog Day is underway in Iran as we speak. Plus, I monitor Leland Vitter at News Nation on his war notes on a regular basis. And recently, he found himself on the New Jersey Turnpike during a torrential downpour, pulled off and did about 6 minutes on Iran, and also what's happening with Mamdani, etc. And first of all, welcome again, Leland Vitter of News Nation, to the Bill Cunningham Show. And if we had convened, we might have, on March the 1st or 2nd or 3rd, and the bombing was underway. This is going to be, President Trump said, 4 to 6 weeks. And by that point, we're going to bomb them back to the Bronze Age. And all of a sudden, they're going to want to talk. After a while, we go to Islamabad once, go to Islamabad twice. Then we go to Turkey. And then we end up somewhere in Egypt. And we go back and forth. My gosh, it's almost been now 5 months. If somebody had told Leland Vitter on March the 2nd, 3rd, and 4th, that come July and August, we're going to be back to where we were February the 28th. Would you have believed it?
15: Yeah. Absolutely.
10: Yeah.
15: Because I think I may have actually predicted it on this show.
10: Yeah,
15: Bill,
10: you did.
15: Because the Iranians are viewing the world differently than Donald Trump does. Donald Trump thinks that everybody wants the same things he does, which is peace, money, more money, great things, happiness, big buildings. That's not what the Iranians want. The Iranians want a religious war that they've been at for 1,400 years to continue. And so when you look at it through that lens, the Iranians' behavior becomes completely rational. And Donald Trump's behavior of believing that the Iranians can be cajoled with promises of money and big buildings, misguided.
14: Well, then how do we get out of this? Because you often said how it's going to end. You were right in March, early March. You said this, and this is not 47 years. This is like 1,500 years, and it metastasized right 47 years ago into a republic that imposed the requirements of Muhammad, et cetera, from 1,500 years ago. And so when the Trumpster talks about, you know what, let's open up the Straits of Hormuz, let's get you back into the World Economic Councils, let's give you the ability to sell your oil and make some money, the Iranians look at him and say, what are you talking about? We don't care about, we want to kill you, and we want to take over your country, and we don't care about oil and money, and that's the point.
15: But oil and money to them is the means to achieve their goals, right? Dubai's goal was to become part of the Western world. Sunni Islam has gone through a reformation, and the Gulf Arabs were to become part of the Western world. So they spent their oil money building big buildings and becoming in airlines and everything else and becoming part of the world. Same with Singapore, right? Iran has taken all of the money that they can scrounge together from oil, and they have not built hospitals or factories or tried to educate their people. They have built terror states, and they have funded terror groups that they think will begin spreading Shia Islam across the Middle East, wipe out Israel, and then head to Europe, and then eventually to America. All you have to do to understand the Iranians and how they're going to act is to listen to them. They tell you.
14: Yeah, they tell you, and we don't, and we can't. I don't know if there's a way out of this thing right now. Once again, it looks like Iran will not go after Israel this time because Israel is going to respond. The president has asked Bibi, don't get involved at this point. Israel, in a sense, is standing down because Iran's not attacked them, while they've attacked many other Gulf states, including Jordan and Lebanon. They've done that. And now we sit here on the weekend after the 250th. And how does this resolve? How do we get out of this? How do we stop? Can we stop? And if we do stop, what does that mean? If we don't stop, what does that mean?
15: Well, if we don't stop, it means the Iranians will continue to reconstitute their terror regime, and they will continue to embarrass the United States, and they will hold the world's economy hostage in the Strait of Hormuz, because that's what they do. And they when they see weakness, they will keep pushing. I wrote in War Notes, and I said on the show a couple of days ago, it's very simple what you do. You begin a punishing bombing campaign that prevents the IRGC or the internal militias that are loyal to the Islamic Revolution to either project force externally or internally. This is a sustained, long-term bombing campaign. You let the Israelis start taking out members of the new Iranian government. So you keep culling the herd of whoever rises up, right? It's a hydra from Greek mythology, the snake that keeps growing, or beast that keeps growing multiple new heads. You just keep lopping them off. And at the same time, you arm the Kurds and let them begin a ground war to start a popular revolution inside Iran. It is not easy. It is going to be difficult. It is going to be costly. And it's going to be worth it. It is the only way, if you want to change the direction of this, you have to eliminate the Iranian regime. And the only way you do that is by killing it.
14: Well, why We said that back in March. I know I said it, you know, the conservatives, the liberals, and all of a sudden, within 6 weeks, J.D. Vance is in Islamabad getting nothing. Why didn't Trump do this in the beginning, which he said he was going to do? And I'll say, and I'll join with you in saying, absolutely, we have little voices crying in the wilderness. We have no control over policy. Why not do exactly what you just said 5 months ago? Well, why are we waiting?
15: Well, I think what we have seen from Donald Trump in the second term is he likes to do very big things that have extraordinarily admirable ends. DOGE, when it all started, you and I talked about this when DOGE started. The tariffs, resetting the Middle East, the SAVE Act, all very admirable things to do. But he lacks the willingness to endure the pain to go through them. And the problem is that his enemies know this. This isn't a construction deal in Atlantic City where you just go find a new contractor or another piece of land and then beat that guy up and eventually somebody acquiesces. Trump's enemies, both domestically and internationally, understand that he is unwilling to endure political pain. So they wait him out. And that is what has happened on every one of these cases, is that they realize that if they inflict enough pain on him, he'll move on to something next.
14: Well, a friendly U.S. senator told me this is the moment that Trump is not going to listen. But right now, as we speak, there's efforts diplomatically to keep talking, which will amount to nothing. And he said, well, he said the Iranians are playing a bad game because come November the 4th, November the 5th, let's say the election is over, that the Republicans lose the House, but control or don't control the Senate with some of those Republican senators. I'm not sure who controls the Senate because they don't vote like a herd as Democrats do. And it's the day or two after the election. And now Trump is in a debilitated political condition because of what's happened in the midterms. He then's looking toward Iran and said, you son of a bees, you're the ones that caused this to happen. Get ready. Here we come. And he said between then and Christmas time, take out 100 bridges in which there's no movement. Take out the electrical grid. There's no electricity. Take out desalinization ports. So there's no water, no electricity, no power, no ability to move anywhere because it's gone. Then Iran will feel the weight of American military power after the midterms. Is that a possibility?
15: It's a possibility. It won't work.
14: It won't work. Well, it will work.
15: What I laid out, the problem is that in the Iranian regime views the suffering of its people, the taking out of its power plants, the crumbling of its bridges as proof of its righteousness, because they will go on BBC and they will say, look at the terrible Americans that are causing suffering in our country. And we are just peaceful Islamists who want to live and have our life and on and on and on and praise Muhammad. That's how this works. So what we think of is that if you can bring a group to their knees, it's kind of like what happened in Venezuela, right? The Venezuelan regime was like, hey, look, we can keep the grift going. We just have to deal with the United States rather than the Russians. Fine. That was an easy decision for them. That's not how the Iranians look at it. The Iranians are true believers in this religious war.
14: Leland Vitter, I wish you could. Well, why don't you advise the president? Our friend Sean Hannity has the president's ear. Why don't you have the president's ear and tell him this?
15: War Notes, look, he can subscribe to War Notes just like everybody else. Warnotes.com for free. And he can check out our show. It's opposite Hannity. If you're a little tired of Hannity, come on over to News Nation.
14: All right. Now, on that front, when I picture Shia Muslims suffering is great. Death is something warranted. Mothers grow up their sons to become suicide bombers. And I think of those Shia Muslims marching around some capital in the Middle East, beating themselves on the back with a whip as they're chanting rhythmic verses about the Quran. And that's what you're dealing with. And so militarily, it must be defeated. Now, secondly, you had a good segment of War Notes about a problem we have with Muslim fanatics inside of America, whether it's New York, Dearborn County, whether it's Colorado, and that this particular immigrant group is different than the Italians, the Irish, the German, the Hispanics, etc. Some of the best Americans I know are Cuban Americans. It's wonderful. But there's something different about this wave of immigration, which is strong and constant. I read, maybe you have the numbers, but I read 30-some years ago there was 500,000 Muslims in Europe. Now there's 50 million, and there's a one-third to 40% factor in many Western capitals in Europe. And because of democracy, jump ahead 20 years in birth rates. The most popular birth name in England is Mohammed. That 20 years from now, the continent will be under the sway of Islam. But speak to the American people, Leland Vittert, about how this wave of immigration is different from the Muslim world.
15: Well, a couple of ways. You point out the sheer numbers. That's happening in the United States. But number two, when my Jewish grandmother came to Ellis Island from Ukraine, she wanted to be an American. Every immigrant group you laid out, the Irish, the Italians, the Germans, the Dutch, whoever it was who came, wanted to be Americans because they believed in the American dream and they believed in American values as laid out in the Declaration. The wave of Islam immigrants or immigrants who are of the Islamic faith, they do not seek the American dream with American values. They seek to expand Islam. We know that because we can listen to their preachers, and that's what they say. We can see that because the Somali population in Minneapolis, well more than 50% are on public assistance. In Dearborn, in Michigan, they wave Hezbollah flags. And now in many of the neighborhoods of Brooklyn, the call to prayer blasts at 5 o'clock in the morning. Just new poll came out from the Pew Research Center. 44% of American Muslims have a positive view of Hamas. These are not people who are embracing American values. And the difference is the Islamic immigrants have no desire to assimilate because they view themselves as Islamic. And the teachings of Muhammad is that they will come be Islamic conquerors. That's what the teachings are. And if you go watch the videos, which I do every day, of the mosques around the United States, that's what is being taught.
14: And you say, listen to them. In other words, don't guess, don't speculate, don't wonder. Listen to the preachers, and they tell you what they're going to do, and they're doing it. There are parts of Dearborn, Michigan, that are 100% Muslims, in which the call to prayer is ubiquitous. I didn't know about Brooklyn. I can't imagine the other residents of Brooklyn being awakened at 5 a.m. with a call to prayer, assuming you're not a Muslim, which is the majority of those in Brooklyn. So how come it's accepted by those who are Christian, atheists, agnostic, Jews, Gentiles? If I heard the call to prayer five times a day to the Islamic world, I'd be going half crazy. So why don't the residents and the voters say, we can't have this?
15: Well, because a couple of reasons. One is there is now an alliance between the Islamists and the progressives and the socialist movement in America, which that the Red-Green Alliance has long existed. Modern-day expansion of Islam is essentially Marxist in its viewpoint. Just look at what happened with Iran when the Ayatollah aligned himself with the French progressives and the university students to fight the imperialists and the imperialist Shah in the 1970s. We know where this is headed. And I think we watch and see, and I watch in terror at the expansion of Islam in America and the expansion, more importantly, of people who have no desire to embrace American values. And if you go listen to the imams in these very large mosques in Houston, Texas, in parts of Arkansas, in Minneapolis, they talk about that. They talk about how you will not become American. We believe that America is the great evil. We believe that America is dirty in its values, that Islam is the way. Mm. And that is the great struggle.
14: And the roadmap in Europe, there's no-go zones all over Western Europe. And because of the vote and because of birth rates, the average Muslim woman in Europe has 3.8 children. The average native European has about 1.2. Jump ahead 20 years into democracy, you know what's coming. And Islamist.
15: The great irony, Bill, is that somehow the 1.8 of the native population is supposed to support with the welfare systems in the UK, the 3.6.
10: Absolutely.
15: Right? That's how this works. The math breaks down, right? And that obviously is what happened in Minneapolis with the amount of fraud in the Somali communities.
10: So it's the union of the fanatical Muslim Islamist, along with liberal progressive Democrats, became liberals, then they became progressives, then they became socialists, then they became democratic socialists, then they became Marxists, then they become communists. And

0: So now if every American city is the call to prayer at 5 o'clock in the morning. All right, we got to run. War Notes, Leland Vitter. I'll be watching you every night on, of course, News Nation. And Leland, good conversation. Thanks for coming on the Bill Cunningham Show. Thank you, Leland.
1: Thanks, buddy.
0: God bless you and God bless America and keep America strong. Bill Cunningham, the Great American, live with you every Sunday night.
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2: Hot weather, sunny weather, light winds, and no rain chances. That's the bottom line to the forecast this week, though we will see temperatures climb at a steady pace and end up closer to 100 degrees late in the week. Tonight, clear skies and a low nearing 65 degrees before a day with plentiful sunshine and highs near 90 degrees on Monday. From the 1011 Severe Weather Center, I'm meteorologist Jessica Blum.
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4: Cunningham went a bit long with Leland Vittert, much to say, because the policy we're on with Iran is not working. I refer to Ulysses S. Grant. Let's continue. Wayne Allen Root on the other side. Bill Cunningham with you.

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7: Details from the Medical Examiner. I'm Sue Guzman, Fox News. A D.C. Medical Examiner's office releasing preliminary findings into the sudden death of South Carolina Senator Lindsey Graham. We have details from Fox's Roger Stern.
8: Graham was 71, not necessarily old by today's standards, and EMS audio captures a crew responding to a cardiac arrest at Graham's Washington home.
9: EMS 61, at the age of 7 with cardiac arrest.
8: That audio from Broadcastify.com. The D.C. Medical Examiner says preliminary results point to a ruptured aorta brought on by hardening of the arteries. Graham had just returned from Ukraine and spoke by phone with President Trump, who described the call to CNN's State of the Union.
10: He was tired. He said, I'm tired because it's a long trip.
8: Cardiac problems run in Graham's family. A heart attack killed his father at the age of 69, 2 years younger than Graham was when he died. Roger Stern, Fox News.
7: Talks are focusing on a replacement for the longtime senator.
11: It's up to South Carolina Governor Henry McMaster to appoint an immediate successor. Now, it's unclear if McMaster could tap a caretaker senator, somebody who just serves until the end of the term, which would be January of next year. Graham had just won the GOP primary for a fifth term starting in January, and the party must hold a new primary now sometime in the next 4 to 5 weeks. And the winner then in November would serve the full Senate six-year term starting in January. They also have to figure out who would succeed him as the chairman of the budget committee and what that means for maybe trying to do budget reconciliation 3.0.
7: Fox's Chad Pergram, we're now hearing from Kentucky. U.S. Senator Mitch McConnell has been hospitalized for nearly a month. McConnell announcing Sunday he was hospitalized after suffering a fall and says he was briefly unconscious. He also says he developed a case of mild pneumonia, which has been successfully treated. 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
7: The U.S. has ended its latest wave of military strikes targeting at Iran, insisting Tehran does not control the Strait of Hormuz. Military Central Command says it hit air defense systems, radar sites, and missile and drone equipment, as well as small boats in these latest attacks. This follows an Iranian media report that Tehran will not enter negotiations until the U.S. backs off its current positions. Republican Texas Congressman Pat Fallon says it's the IRGC that's getting in the way of those talks.
14: I think there are people that we've seen over the last several months in Tehran that want to make a deal and want to move forward with a non-nuclear Iran. Problem is, the IRGC are the ones that are the most militant, they have the most guns, and they're the most willing to use them.
7: Audio courtesy of Fox's The Big Weekend Show. The U.S. says the Strait of Hormuz is open, but Iran claims the opposite. Emergency teams in Missouri rushing into action after devastating flooding swept through several counties last week. Here's Fox Weather's Jean Menard.
15: We've had Missouri Task Force 1, 3, and 5, along with 40-plus other agencies across the state, many of which coming out of St. Louis to come and help with those swift water rescues. Since Friday, we've seen just an incredible all-hands-on-deck effort. On Friday alone, 350-plus rescues, 202 of those campers and staff out of Camp Tomsock that had to be evacuated from using Black Hawk helicopters to the command post by Friday night. Sadly, one person has died because of these floodings, a 23-year-old woman out of Crawford County swept away by the floodwaters early Friday morning.
7: Cleanup is underway in Philadelphia after powerful microbursts ripped through the region Saturday. The storms brought winds of up to 70 miles an hour, knocking down trees, power lines, and damaging buildings. Officials say it was straight-line winds, not a tornado, that caused all the destruction. I'm Sue Guzman. This is Fox News.
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16: Hot weather, sunny weather, light winds, and no rain chances. That's the bottom line to the forecast this week, though we will see temperatures climb at a steady pace and end up closer to 100 degrees late in the week. Tonight, clear skies and a low nearing 65 degrees before a day with plentiful sunshine and highs near 90 degrees on Monday. From the 1011 Severe Weather Center, I'm meteorologist Jessica Blum.
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0: 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The one and only, Bill Cunningham.
1: Hi, Billy Cunningham, the great American. Of course, I talked to Wayne Allyn a couple days ago, scheduling his great appearance now. And I thought it'd be about Graham Platner. He's got a great column up. Is every Democrat candidate either a radical communist, a radical Muslim, a Nazi, a drug addict, a rapist, or a women abuser? It sure looks like it. Great column up. And then secondly, we had a terrible attempt, the assassination attempt again on Donald Trump aboard that Air Force One that, according to Israeli intelligence, was going to be brought down by a shoulder-fired missile ordered by Iran. So the president switched planes to the original AF-1. And then, of course, Lindsey Graham dies unexpectedly of allegedly aortic dissection. So Wayne Allyn Root, welcome again to the Bill Cunningham Show. And first of all, let's deal, I guess, with Lindsey Graham. And I've had a good friend of mine who I was at his bedside when he died, who died of aortic dissection. Very unusual. In fact, the cardiologist told me that this is exacerbated by the COVID-19 virus and also by Paxlovid and also by the vaccines that my good friend and many others contracted COVID a few times. Also had the Paxlovid, also took the vaccines regularly. And he said he's seeing things he's never seen. And when I check it out with Lindsey Graham, that do you buy what's being said at this point or don't we know?
2: Well, first of all, we don't know, and I never claim I know, but I always say I'm very suspicious that it's COVID-19 vaccine-related, not COVID-19-related, COVID-19 vaccine-related. I believe the vaccines have killed more people than anything in the history of this world. I mean, this is like World War II-level death. This is mass murder on an incredible scale. I don't know if anyone intended it to be mass murder, but it's turned into mass murder based, I think, on greed. I don't know if anyone intended to wipe out millions of people, Billy, with this vaccine, but I know they all intended to get rich with the vaccine. And I think, you know, they cut a lot of corners and they didn't do the proper testing. And when some testing turned out, people died. They made sure that nobody knew about it. They didn't release any of the test findings and they whistled by the graveyard and made believe everything was fine and said safe and effective. And they figured if you say safe and effective enough times and you bribe the media with, billions of dollars in advertising and you bribe the media with stock options and you put their relatives on your board of directors at Pfizer and other big pharma companies, then all of a sudden no one will say anything, and they'll just go along with safe and effective. And they did, and I'm telling you, an awful lot of people have died in this country, and every week I see new ones dying of whether it be strokes, heart disease, cardiac arrest, or the big one now is turbo cancer. You know, I know that Lindsey Graham died of cardiac-related, but the big one, really, I have several friends right now very sick with cancer. I don't think they're going to make it. They're in their last stages, and they all took the vaccine. They all have one thing in common. All my friends who didn't take the vaccine are healthy, and most of my friends who took the vaccine have been sick nonstop in ways they were never sick before, and they're dying or dead already. So it doesn't surprise me that we heard those famous words, he died suddenly of a brief illness, because that's what you keep hearing since 2021 when that vaccine came out, died suddenly, brief illness. Everybody dies suddenly of a stroke or dies suddenly of a heart attack of some kind or dies suddenly of turbo cancer. They get it, and a week later, 2 weeks later, a month later, they're dead. We all know people with cancer. They lived years with it. Not anymore. Once you get that vaccine, you die of cancer in a week or 2 weeks or a month. So it's a real problem, and I would guess, and it's only a guess, I have no inside information, that I know that he took the COVID vaccine.
1: Yes.
2: Lindsey Graham bragged about it. He took it on TV.
1: Yes.
2: And I would guess that this is related, a side effect related to that damn vaccine that the media still to this day makes believe is just fine and dandy and safe and effective. And every person, at least on the right side, on the conservative side, we all know it was never safe. It was never effective. And we all know people who took it and died quickly and people who took it and died 2-3 years later or now 5 or 6 years later have had nonstop medical problems that will probably lead to death eventually in the next year or two. It's a long-term problem for this country. And I just keep talking about it and nobody wants to listen. But
1: no.
2: I'll keep saying it out loud.
1: Well, a lot of people made a lot of money. It was never tested properly. In fact, they gave immunity to all the pharmaceutical companies to get this thing underway. I think I had one or two and that was it for me. You have a column up about a week or two ago about why isn't Dr. Anthony Fauci on trial for mass murder? And the chickens have not come home to roost because the Congress and the president gave immunity to all the pharmaceutical companies, the hospitals, and the doctors who administered it. And there's nowhere to go because of the legislation that created it. And I'm dumbfounded by it. Lindsey Graham took several vaccines. And otherwise, he was a 71, appeared to be a healthy person. When he flew back from the Ukraine, that was about a 14-hour flight, stationary. And that's bad situations, too. But the vaccine, I can still recall Joe Biden, et cetera, and Nancy Pelosi and Anthony Fauci. These are the experts saying, if you get the vaccine, you're not going to get COVID. And therefore, that's the way to have all the lockdowns end in 2021, 2022. You got to load up with the vaccines, and we're seeing unbelievable, unusual deaths. And there's nowhere to go. There's nowhere to hide. There's no pharmaceutical company being sued. Dr. Anthony Fauci is going to have to answer questions some point soon. And if he lies this time under oath, the pardon given by Joe Biden is not going to apply. But Lindsey Graham, I strongly suspect that he died of the vaccine. And there's nowhere to go at this point other than they're not even financial. And maybe Anthony Fauci should belong in jail. That's down the road. Secondly, on the Trump assassination attempt, and we talked about this off the air, the deep state just tried to take down Air Force One. They failed. This was scary. And I texted back and forth. And I texted you, Wayne and LaRoute, and I said, I don't think Trump can survive the next 2.5 years. There's too many people and entities trying to kill him. And he's been so lucky up to this point, he's lucky again.
2: Well, you see his reaction. I mean, you know, normally, I don't remember ever, in my lifetime, hearing a president talk about his own expectations of possibly being assassinated. And Trump was talking about it. He was saying, look, the whole world's after me. I'm a number one on everyone's hit list. There's hit squads all over the United States trying to kill me. The Iranians are willing to do anything to kill me. And I've been lucky so far, but, you know, luck runs out. I don't know if I'll continue to be lucky. That's an interesting thing. You never hear a president say something like that. And then he admitted that he's left a letter in the top drawer of the Resolute desk in the Oval Office for his successor, assumingly J.D. Vance. But you never know. They could take them both out. And the successor might be number three in line. But whoever the successor is, President Trump's left a note for him that tells him what to do. And ostensibly, the word is it's to, you know, just destroy Iran. If they're the ones who did it, just destroy the whole country and don't stop shooting missiles until they're gone. So it's weighing heavily on his mind, obviously, that, you know, he may not last another 2 years. There's right. too many people out to get him. Secret Service seems to be incompetent.
1: Yes.
2: Certainly doesn't seem to be
1: yes.
2: competent. I don't know if they're incompetent. They certainly don't seem to be competent. And some would say that they're part of the deep state. Maybe they're getting orders to be in on it. So who knows what just happened while Trump was in Turkey. But I can tell you this much. You know, I have a lot of friends who said, well, there's a lot of internet rumors. There's a lot of things that turn out to be not true. I said, yes, but did you ever in the history of your lifetime or in the history of America ever see a president switch planes? No. So something was very believable. Obviously, something was going on. It's not an internet rumor that they're trying to kill him. They made him switch planes. They didn't allow him to get on the new Qatari plane. So they made him get on the old plane. So, and they told the reporters to keep the shutters down. So something was going on that was a very serious threat, whether it was the deep state, whether it was Iran, whether it was the deep state coordinating with Iran. The point is, a lot of people criticize Trump, and I don't always agree with him, and the things I don't agree with, like the vaccine as an example, I don't always agree with President Trump, but I'll tell you what, we owe him such a debt of gratitude. Everyone's got to thank this man. He could be a playboy, or he could be just a husband of the wonderful First Lady, Melania, or he could be just on a yacht. He could be on his private jet all day long. He could be playing golf at Mar-a-Lago all day long. He could be hanging out with billionaires. And instead, he's given up his life for the last 10 years for America and for all of us, for you, for me, for everyone listening. So everyone owes him a debt of gratitude. The man takes no salary, and he knows his life may be a marked man, and he may not last the next 5 minutes or the next 5 months or the next 5 years. So I just say, look, God bless President Trump. He's a great man, and he's not always perfect, and he's not always right, and I don't always agree with him. But most of the time I agree with him, I'll say 90%. And I think what he's done to sacrifice for us, you can never repay. That's all I can say. Never repay. God
1: you can
2: bless
1: never
2: President
1: justify
2: Trump.
1: Butler County, Pennsylvania, when the assassin had drones, but not the Secret Service. You can't justify Ruth with the rifle through the foliage at the golf course. You can't justify
2: that. At the golf course, yeah.
1: You can't justify the correspondence dinner. If it was better planned, instead of having one derelict run through, and there were three cops there at the magnetometer that ran away, but if they had four or five of those individuals with suicide vests inside the
2: facility,
1: never
2: would have stopped them.
1: No stopping them. If you're the Secret Service with the president, the vice president, the Speaker of the House, along with a thousand of enemies around Trump, the last thing you want to do is be underground with inadequate security when people are trying to kill you, and the Secret Service failed on that one, too. Maybe on this one with a Qatari plane, it might have worked. I don't know. But there were three, according to Israeli Mossad, there were three or four shoulder-fired missiles on mountain ranges between Ankara and the Mediterranean. They were ready to take down Air Force One. And a bunch of other people, satellites got involved and took out the shoulder-fired missiles about to be shot at a Qatari jet without proper defense. And I don't know the next time the assassins are going to be inventive. There's assassination teams in America, and maybe Vance, might be Trump, might be Mike Johnson, who knows. If they survive the next 2.5 years, I'd be surprised. Lastly, one of the best columns you've written is about this Graham Plattner, not exactly Lindsey Graham, but Graham Plattner. And this guy, they knew all these things about him, and they still had 147,000 Maine Democrats vote for him about 3 weeks ago. They knew he had the Nazi symbols. He knew he was a drug addict. They knew he was a pervert who liked to masturbate inside portalettes. They knew he was a rapist and a woman abuser. They knew all that. 147,000 Maine Democrats, including Senator Elizabeth Warren, who said, Graham Plattner, that's my kind of man. Graham, that's my kind of man, said Pocahontas. I read your column, and I'm thinking, where in the hell are we in the Democrat Party?
2: Well, you know, it's the same argument I make to any of my fans who send me a letter and say, I'm so angry at President Trump. There's something he didn't do right. There's something he promised to do he didn't do. And I say to all of them, listen, you know, it's like a woman who has a choice of getting married, Bill. And behind door number one is a man who, I don't know, for whatever reason, isn't perfect to her. Maybe he's not nice enough. Maybe he's not rich enough. Maybe one time he had a weak night and he cheated on her once. And you go, well, don't marry that guy. But then behind door number two is a crazed, suicidal, you know, terrorist who abuses women and rapes women. Which one do you choose? Well, I would choose the one who's a little less than perfect, but isn't a crazed, homicidal terrorist who rapes women. And that's the choice you have in the midterms. The Democrat Party is filled with nothing but Nazis, homicidal maniacs. Look at even with Lindsey Graham's death today. You know, I don't know the last time I have ever gone online or gone on social media and cheered for the death of any Democrat. No. I don't do that. Neither does anyone on our side.
1: No.
2: But all over America, their Democrats once again are pulling that Charlie Kirk crap where they're cheering and they're so happy that this man died. He deserved to die. And he's in hell now. And they're saying things like that. And in England, the same thing just happened. Someone murdered a woman who's one of the biggest right-wing politicians in Parliament in England. I think she's like a 75-year-old woman, and she got murdered at her house. And all over England, social media was lit up with people saying how wonderful it was that she was killed and she deserved it. All the leftists hate us so badly. They are such nasty, nasty, violent, vile people. And so my column was about the fact that, you know, you watch these protests against ICE and you see the most vile people you've ever seen. But maybe the argument is, well, that's not, you know, that's not the whole Democrat Party and that's not the leaders. Well, I think the leaders are turning out to be just like the people at those protests, the vile, violent Antifa people that hate us and want to kill us and want to enslave us and want to ruin our lives and bankrupt us and rule over our lives. You know, the Graham Plattner story, that's just one. But it turns out there's a very liberal organization that was trying to find a replacement for this Plattner guy, Graham Plattner, and they couldn't find anyone. They said pretty much every man in leadership of the entire Democrat Party in Maine has a similar woman problem, whether it's cheating, whether it's abuse, whether it's throwing a bottle at a woman's face inside a Democrat, you know, major committee meeting. They're all very, very negative towards women. They all have problems. So this is the Democrat Party. I pointed out Andrew Gillum last week, the guy who almost beat Ron DeSantis, who almost was the leader of Florida, who would have been the governor during COVID. Can you imagine, Bill, what Florida would have been like if Andrew Gillum had beaten Ron DeSantis, right? He got arrested again last week, drug charges. The golden boy, Obama loved him. and endorsed him and celebrated him, got pulled over by police and arrested in Alabama for driving erratically. The police searched his car, and they found meth, drug pipes, marijuana, and a bong. And this is the same guy they caught in a hotel room in 2020 with two other men. I believe they were supposed to be gay escorts. They were all having gay sex with crystal meth in the room. This guy almost became the governor of Florida during COVID. And all the people who came down, all the people who escaped New York, all the people who escaped New Jersey and other blue states and moved to Florida and brought their money, their business, their jobs with them would have never come. And Florida today would be a hellhole just like every other blue state. Instead, it's the most incredible, you know, exhibit A for how Republican red states are now, you know, so efficiently run, so fun to live in, so safe, not much crime. They've got the drugs under control. Florida is the best maybe state in the country, maybe Texas, right up there. And it's all because DeSantis beat Gilliam. So the difference between Republican candidates, even the ones that are slightly rhino, you know, even the ones that aren't doing everything you'd like them to do, at least they're normal people. They're not weirdos. They're not transgenders. They're not raping little children. The Democrat Party is filled with the biggest bunch of horrid weirdos I've ever seen in my life. It's bizarre, but, you know, it's communism. Communism 101. Don't, you know, look at New York City. Got a communist radical, Muslim radical in charge of New York City. And the things he does are incredible. So I just point out again, if you don't vote like your life depends on it in November in the midterms, let me tell you, you're making a big mistake because your life does depend on it. You know, if we lose the midterms, Trump is finished and this country's finished. And if we win the midterms, I believe he'll finish the job over the last 2 years. And we're looking, you know, decent, not great still. I think we're in a long decline. I don't know, Bill, if in 25, 50 years we're ever going to make it. But at least in my lifetime and yours, I think if Trump wins and then we get a win in 2028, I think we'll hold the barbarians at the gate at least. And you and I will, you know, die happy men at least. But I don't know about our children and grandchildren. But at least we can hold them off for a while. But it's bad. It's really bad. You know, every great democracy lasts about 200 years. We're at 250 and we're sinking like the Poseidon or the Titanic. There's just a lot of terrible people out there that I believe, as a not super religious guy, I'm a Jew to Christ my Savior, but I don't go to church every Sunday, and I'm not a super preachy guy. Right. I don't talk about religion all day. Right. I believe, honestly, the Democrat Party is ruled by Satan. I swear to you, I really believe it. Everything they do when you watch them, it seems like they're inspired or owned by Satan. They're working for Satan. They're the most evil, horrid people, the things they believe in that I've ever seen. And it reminds me, it was a famous Polish freedom fighter, and they said, how many people did you kill in battle? And he said, I've never killed a person, but I've killed thousands of communists. It's a great line. They're not people. They're not human. They're the devil, these people. And unfortunately, the Democrat Party has become that in the United States today.
1: Yeah, we got to run up against the clock, but we got the government we deserve. It worries me. 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Wayne Allen Root once again. Thanks for coming on the Bill Cunningham Show, my friend. We'll do it again. Thank you very much.
2: God bless. Bye-bye.
1: God bless America. RootForAmerica.com. All right, let's continue. Bill Cunningham with you every Sunday night.

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13: Billy Cunningham, the great American, Wayne on the Root makes a lot of sense. In fact, his article, you might know, is at WayneAllenRoot.com war.com. Is every Democrat candidate either a radical communist, radical Muslim, Nazi, drug addict, rapist, or child abuser? He's referring, of course, to Mamdani, communist radical, Ilhan Omar, of course, Rashida Tlaib. How about Michigan U.S. Senate candidate Dr. Abdul El-Sayed, who's a wild-eyed communist, radical Muslim. He hates Jews, and he says he's a medical doctor when he's not, and throw in a few U.S. congressmen elected from New York City, like Chevalier, who hates whites and Jews, and they're defunding the police and bulldoze the prisons. Maybe Wayne on the Root's got a point. Well, let's continue with more. Up next is Chris Martz of ChrisMartzWeather.com. We have more hot weather coming. What does it mean? Bill Cunningham with you and all great Americans.

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5: News, I'm Roxanne Evans. Initial reports from the D.C. Medical Examiner say Senator Lindsey Graham died from a ruptured aorta.
6: The condition is due to a clogging or hardening of the arteries. Senator Graham's office released the statement from the Medical Examiner, which also said a full death certificate will not be released until all testing is complete.
5: Fox's Gurnall Scott. President Trump paid tribute, calling Graham a true American patriot. Tensions remain high in the Middle East as military strikes grow between the U.S. and Iran over the Strait of Hormuz. State Department spokesman Tommy Pigott tells Fox News, our Gulf allies stand with us.
7: We saw our Gulf allies and partners rejecting the idea that any country can charge tolls or fees for transit through an international waterway like the Strait of Hormuz.
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8: Hot weather, sunny weather, light winds, and no rain chances. That's the bottom line to the forecast this week, though we will see temperatures climb at a steady pace and end up closer to 100 degrees late in the week. Tonight, clear skies and a low nearing 65 degrees before a day with plentiful sunshine and highs near 90 degrees on Monday. From the 1011 Severe Weather Center, I'm meteorologist Jessica Blum.
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0: 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It's 1134.
13: Billy Cunningham, the great American, about a week or 10 days ago around the 4th of July. You may know there was a heat dome that set all kind of records across the nation. And I was in the environs of Florida. In fact, it was cooler in Florida than it was in Cincinnati, where I'm from. But the Midwest suffered high temperatures. According to the experts, it was the highest temperatures ever recorded. We had more disasters than ever before, and more are coming. And the predicate of that, of course, is man-made climate change, that the activities of human beings like you and I are fundamentally changing the weather for the worse. And so there's been testimony in the Congress from some about why that may not be the case. Of course, climate is changing. The climate's always changing. But the ability of human beings to affect the climate is somewhat different. Joining you and I now is Chris Smart, so ChrisSmartsWeather.com. And Chris, a meteorologist, thanks for coming on the Bill Cunningham Show. And first of all, was my statement accurate in a sense that weather is always changing, the climate's always changing? Of course it is, but the measurable effects of human activity is de minimis at best. Am I right or wrong?
14: Well, hi, thanks for having me on. It's a pleasure to be here. And for the most part, yeah, I would agree with that. I do agree with the basic theory, of global warming, and that if you increase the CO2 concentration from, say, fossil fuel burning, then that's going to have some radiative impacts, and that could have an impact on the global average surface temperature. Now, I don't put much stock into that value because nobody feels the global average surface temperature. You feel the local temperature outside. The temperature in Fairbanks, Alaska right now has no impact on me, but the temperature here in Huntsville, Alabama, where I'm located, now that's what impacts me. But all else being equal, CO2 is a greenhouse gas that should cause some slight warming in the atmosphere. However, there are so many other factors that come into play, such as changes in ocean circulation, changes in cloud cover, which aren't modeled well. And a simple 1 or 2% change in cloud cover that's naturally driven by, say, heat redistribution from ocean circulation changes or a change in cosmic ray flux or a change in, say, aerosol concentrations, that can more than wipe out the effects of CO2-induced warming. So there's a whole lot of natural variability, and it hasn't been researched enough to really have an understanding of how much exactly is natural versus how much is man-made. Because, and it's also the fact that the range of natural variability is so low that you can't not really detect in actual measurements an anthropogenic impact outside of, say, urbanization and land use change.
13: And I've watched some of the testimony in the Congress about the composition of CO2 in the atmosphere. Am I correct to state that the composition of CO2 in the atmosphere is about 0.04% of the atmosphere? I said 0.04 is CO2. Is that correct, approximately?
14: That is correct. 0.04%, 400 roughly parts per million, 425 now, I think, was the last time I checked. But, yeah, for every 1 million molecules of air, 425 of them are CO2. Very little.
13: So even if the CO2 goes up a little bit, and let's face it, I'm in favor of clean water. I'm in favor of clean air. We had a pollution problem. Largely, that's been solved. The EPA did a great job in getting rid of, and the Ohio River, for example, I see fishermen at the Ohio River catching and eating fish out of the Ohio River. That could not have happened 20 years ago. In Cleveland, Ohio, the river caught on fire. That doesn't happen anymore. And so we have a cleaner environment than we've had. However, we also have on the other side, communist Red China and India. They're not paying much attention to CO2 emissions. Is that fair to say?
14: Yeah, that's fair to say. Exactly. We have had the air quality in the United States has never been better than it is today. You know, we've tackled a lot of the real pollution problems, you know, things like sulfur dioxide, things like, fly ash, stuff like that. We've really cleaned the air. We've cleaned our water. There's improvements to be made, of course, you know, anywhere. But carbon dioxide is not a pollutant. It's an essential life-giving gas that is required for photosynthesis. And carbon is the building block of all life. We are carbon-based life forms. So this idea that is pollution and somehow bad for us at the concentrations encountered in the atmosphere is just silly talk. Carbon dioxide can be toxic, but we're talking at levels of 40,000 parts per million. Some mariners in the Navy are exposed to concentrations exceeding 5,000 parts per million, and they're just fine. Remind you, in the atmosphere, we're talking 420-something parts per million. It's very minuscule. It's not a pollutant. Even if it has a slight warming effect on the atmosphere, in my opinion, based on my assessment of the literature, the net benefits outweigh any potential cons.
13: Great. I listened to Joe Bastardi. He's one of the guys that you pay attention to. And you just said two things you said, Chris Martz, very important. We have the cleanest air in the United States ever been able to measure it. It's the cleanest now it's ever been. And secondly, there are benefits to CO2 emissions. Explain the benefits.
14: Well, one of the benefits, by the way, Joe Bastardi is a great friend of mine. He's a wonderful, wonderful guy and a great meteorologist. He's an absolute legend. Just thought I'd put that out there. But some of the benefits out there include primarily is the global greening. There's been a market increase in the average, the number of the average leafy area, green area in the world. in most of the continents since the 1980s. This is based on NASA satellite estimates. It's scientifically proven because of the whole photosynthesis thing, which I just talked about, that if you increase the CO2 concentration, you're going to have more efficient plant growth, all else being equal. And this is why farmers pump CO2 into their greenhouses. Another benefit of it is that you have longer growing seasons, especially in places like Canada and the Corn Belt of the United States, or the Heartland, where temperatures, you know, the winters, as you probably know, can be very brutal. So if you have longer growing seasons, you have longer warm period because of, say, a little bit of global warming from CO2 or whatever the cause. If you have a higher CO2, you're going to have longer growing seasons. So it's all the great benefit. You have fewer frost days because during the 18th, 19th centuries, there were a lot of crop-killing frosts in, say, April, even May, all the way down into Dixie, all the way down into Alabama, Georgia, Mississippi. There's records of there being late-season frosts that wiped out, you know, tobacco crops, that wiped out orange crops, and all that stuff. So having a longer growing season reduces the risk of that happening, and that's better, especially because of the fact that the population's growing. You know, so that's a great thing to have. There's a whole bunch of benefits that outweigh any cons. One of the biggest cons people bring up is this thing called ocean acidification. There's a couple problems with that. The ocean's not becoming acidic. It can't become acidic because of all the limestone in the ocean that sequesters the carbon. The second thing is that the coral bleaching argument that they bring up, well, coral bleaching is primarily caused by local changes in sea level with shallow reefs caused by changes in El Nino, La Nina. And you also have there is a man-made impact on coral bleaching that's bad, but that is mostly caused by some of the sunscreens we use have very toxic chemicals that are bad for coral. So when they leak off of your skin into the water, especially in high tourist areas, we've seen this in parts of like Mexico, Akumal, I think is how you pronounce it. There's a reef there that's suffering very badly because of all the tourists. It's a big tourist attraction in there. It's a big resort. But 10 miles away from it is doing perfectly fine. So that just proves that this is not CO2 that's causing this. So that and benefits far outweigh the cons, in my opinion.
13: This is heresy. I can imagine you can't get any work at a liberal college or university. You can't be on any panels because you're expressing the truth, which doesn't fit. Hey, isn't there too much money involved in causing global warming remedies and solutions? I talk about the homeless problem now and then. It's about $100 million a year business. And the last thing those homeless advocates want is to solve the problem. Then they're out of a job. And so if, in fact, climate alarmism works and you get paid to hold viewpoints, is that part of the problem?
14: Yeah, that's part of the problem. The money has corrupted science. Now, I wouldn't say that money has corrupted all the scientists and stuff, because to be truth be told, the scientists, even though a lot of them at universities and the government positions, they make decent salaries. Sometimes they make really good salaries if they're at a prestigious university. But a lot of them aren't necessarily in it for the money. But the thing is that now the politicians and stuff, like Al Gore, have made millions of dollars, hundreds of millions of dollars, tens of millions of dollars off of this, all these green energy solutions. But when it comes to the scientific community, there's actually a bigger problem that we have. And when it was decided that virtually all scientific funding would be taxpayer funded, so that put Congress, politicians, in charge of apportioning and allocating that money to these funding agencies like the National Science Foundation and the Department of Energy, which also gives grants, and NOAA and NASA. And so when politicians are in charge of putting this money out there, then that puts policy goals in charge of where that money is going. And so scientists long ago, back in the 1980s, when the United Nations was really getting a grip on this whole issue, they thought this climate change issue as the perfect way to get their policies across, because the United Nations has this kind of anti-capitalist, anti-energy company, anti-fossil fuel industry motives. And so they want to implement policies that are going to achieve that. And the only way to achieve those policies is if you sway public opinion. So if you can sway public opinion saying that, well, the fossil fuel industry is creating all this carbon pollution, and I use air quotes there, well, then you can convince the people that these companies are bad and they can vote for the politicians that can get these policies enacted. And so when you have scientists whose careers depend, their success in climbing the ladder to the in the universities or these government research positions, when their careers and their success, their ability to get published in a journal or collect accolades, awards from, say, the American Geophysical Union or American Meteorological Society, when their career success depends on that money, then that means that they are going to, they know what they have to say in order to get that money. If the scientific community came out today and said, well, you know, there's no climate crisis, we were wrong, that money, their funding would disappear and they'd be out of a job.
13: So that's a
14: big problem we have.
13: Much like in the homeless advocates, you got to keep the problem alive to get paid. You have a posting. We got the dome is coming in a few days once again over the Midwest. Quote, you say what journalists don't want you to know about heat waves in July. Explain.
14: Yeah, so heat waves, obviously every summer we have heat waves. This is nothing new. And even though I'm only 23 years old, I understand, and as you do, you've been probably around longer than I, you know that it gets hot in the summer. It always has. This is nothing new under the sun. And if you go back and look at the weather records for the United States, going back to 1895, we have a pretty good record. Now, I get that the planet's billions of years old, but we have really good records in the United States going back over 130 years. And if you look at the average number of days per year, reaching 90, 95, and 100 degrees Fahrenheit across the entire United States, average it per station, the number of hot days reaching those thresholds has decreased by 18% since 1895. And the number of 90-degree days, which I didn't even include in that chart, is down even further. It's down by over 25%. So we're not seeing this increase in heat waves. The hottest summers they've had on record were 1936, 1934, 1930, 1925, 1901, 1918, 1953 and 54, 1988. The most recent really hot summer, by all things considered, if you look at the June, July, August temperatures, not just little heat waves here and there, was 2012. So you have to go back over 10 years to really find something of that kind of magnitude. And you have to go back over 40 years to find something that's, you know, even higher, hotter than that. So this is something that we've been very blessed in recent decades to have pretty mild summers by all things considered by 20th century standards. If you look at the average number of heat wave days, you look at temperatures, if you look at each station's top 10% of hottest days in their period of record, then average it across the stations, there's been no increase in heat waves. one of my favorite scientists, Dr. John Christie at the University of Alabama in Huntsville, just published a paper and found that the number of extremely hot days, confirming my findings, have decreased substantially since 1899. So once again, we're not seeing these increases in extreme temperatures. My final point about the extreme heat is that 38 of the 50 U.S. states set their all-time high temperature records more than 70 years ago. That's 76% of states.
13: So basically, there's a lot of money in climate alarmism. There's little money in the facts and the truth. When you say since 1895 that high temperatures have gone down on average by 18%, but someone poorly educated, someone listening to the mainstream media, and it's going to be hot this week, maybe in the 90s, 95-degree temperatures in the Midwest, because you don't have a lived history going back 100 years, you have to rely upon the media to tell you the truth about climate change and also about heat waves. And the fact is, we've had worse heat waves in the past than today. And the longer we live, the more air conditioning we get. Also, one other quick point. Most of Europe is without AC. And there's large numbers of people who die in Europe because of the heat wave. But a greater number die because of cold temperatures, correct?
14: Yeah. Oh, more than 9.5 times more people die from extreme cold exposure than do extreme heat. Extreme heat is actually humans' lowest weather-related risk. More people die in flooding. More people die from hurricanes. More people die from that type of stuff. And in cold weather, it's the number one virtually everywhere. There are some places where extreme heat is the number one killer, but that's not the global thing, and that's not the rule. It's the exception based on different continents.
13: Well, you're making complete sense, which means the mainstream media won't pay attention to you. But ChrisMartzWeather.com, it's all there, all the information, many of your postings. You're a young feller, but let's face it, you come armed with the facts. And Chris Martz, once again, thanks for coming on the Bill Cunningham Show, and you're a great American. Chris, thank you very much.
14: Thank you very much.
13: And roll tide. Roll tide.
14: Absolutely. Roll tide.
13: God bless America. Thank you, Chris. The truth will set us free. It was much warmer years ago and a century ago than it is today. And climate change upwards is a positive. The benefits outweigh the cost. How about that? Bill Cunningham with you every Sunday night.
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7: He grew up in poverty and never attended high school or college, but Abraham Lincoln became one of our nation's greatest presidents, keeping our nation whole after the Civil War, even after 11 southern states tried to secede from the Union.
8: 47 years ago, our fathers brought forth on this continent a new nation, conceived in liberty and dedicated to the proposition that all men are created equal.
7: He persuaded Congress to pass the amendment that abolished slavery, and he delivered one of the most important speeches in the history of our nation, the Gettysburg Address, honoring our fallen soldiers and advocating for equality and our democratic government.
9: We here highly resolve that these dead shall not have died in vain, and that this nation under God shall have a new birth of freedom, and that government of the people, by the people, and for the people shall not perish from the earth.
6: KLIN weather brought to you by Bryant Air Conditioning, Heating, Electrical, and Plumbing.
10: Hot weather, sunny weather, light winds, and no rain chances. That's the bottom line to the forecast this week, though we will see temperatures climb at a steady pace and end up closer to 100 degrees late in the week. Tonight, clear skies and a low nearing 65 degrees before a day with plentiful sunshine and highs near 90 degrees on Monday. From the 1011 Severe Weather Center, I'm meteorologist Jessica Blum.
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11: The Great American, thanks for listening tonight. Of course, you planned this show based upon another assassination attempt by Donald Trump on Air Force One. It turns into the death of Senator Lindsey Graham about 24 hours ago, which is really incredible. And I'm not a medical doctor, unlike Dr. Abdul in Michigan. I don't play one on the radio. But there are so many Americans suffering myocardial infarctions and other kinds of difficulties in the heart because of all the vaccines we were told we had to take. I specifically remember a time when Lindsey Graham, great senator from South Carolina, did once or twice on camera to encourage other people. And from that, according to media accounts, he took many, many vaccines. And I wonder what part that had with his aortic dissection, if that's the case. We're going to find out later. But the preliminary reports are that the dissection of Lindsey Graham's heart occurred when an injury to the innermost layer of the aorta allows blood to flow between the layers, separating the walls, which causing almost immediate death. And Lindsey Graham, I don't know, there'll be a determination later exactly what caused it. But he was a good man. The Senate's now down to 51 votes, assuming Mitch McConnell can't show up anymore, which he can't. He's in bad shape. And maybe it's a good idea to save the America Act. Call it the Lindsey Graham Save America Act. I know a couple senators have said they want to do that. That was an idea of Brett Baer and others and Sean Hannity, et cetera.

Call it the Lindsey Graham Save America Act and let people vote against that, which, of course, Democrats will, and probably two Republicans would vote against it. Right now in the Senate, it's down to 51 votes because of the unfortunate death of Lindsey Graham and the non-attendance of Mitch McConnell. Well, thanks for listening. Phil Cunningham, the great American, with you and all great Americans.

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10: A major loss in Washington. Roxanne Evans, Fox News. New details are emerging about what is believed to have caused the sudden death of South Carolina Senator Lindsey Graham. Here is Fox's Roger Stern.
11: Graham was 71, not necessarily old by today's standards, and EMS audio captures a crew responding to a cardiac arrest at Graham's Washington home.
12: EMS 61 says the age of 77 with cardiac arrest.
11: That audio from Broadcastify.com. The D.C. medical examiner says preliminary results point to a ruptured aorta brought on by hardening of the arteries. Graham had just returned from Ukraine and spoke by phone with President Trump, who described the call to CNN's State of the Union.
13: He was tired. He said, I'm tired because it's a long trip.
11: Cardiac problems run in Graham's family. A heart attack killed his father at the age of 69. 2 years younger than Graham was when he died. Roger Stern, Fox News.
10: Well, Fox's Chad Pergram explains how South Carolina will replace the longtime senator.
14: It's up to South Carolina Governor Henry McMaster to appoint an immediate successor. Now, it's unclear if McMaster could tap a caretaker senator, somebody who just serves until the end of the term, which would be January of next year. Graham had just won the GOP primary for a fifth term starting in January, and the party must hold a new primary now sometime in the next 4 to 5 weeks. And the winner then in November would serve the full Senate six-year term starting in January. They also have to figure out who would succeed him as the chairman of the budget committee and what that means for maybe trying to do budget reconciliation 3.0.
10: Meanwhile, Senator Mitch McConnell ends weeks of questions about his health, which could affect the balance of power. He said today he was hospitalized after a fall, then developed a mild case of pneumonia. Kentucky Governor Andy Beshear, though, pressing for updates. 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
10: President Trump says the United States will continue talks with Iran after both sides resumed military action last week. This comes after an Iranian media report said that Tehran would not enter negotiations until the U.S. backs off its current positions. Republican Texas Congressman Pat Fallon says it's the Iranian Revolutionary Guard Corps that keeps getting in the way of those talks.
18: I think there are people that we've seen over the last several months in Tehran that want to make a deal and want to move forward with a non-nuclear Iran. Problem is, the IRGC are the ones that are the most militant, they have the most guns, and they're the most willing to use them.
10: Sound courtesy of Fox's The Big Weekend Show. The U.S. says the Strait of Hormuz is open, but Iran claims the opposite. Emergency teams in Missouri rushing into action after devastating flooding swept through several counties last week. Fox Weather's Jay Minar.
19: We've had Missouri Task Force 1, 3, and 5, along with 40-plus other agencies across the state, many of which coming out of St. Louis to come and help with those swift water rescues. Since Friday, we've seen just an incredible all-hands-on-deck effort. On Friday alone, 350-plus rescues, 202 of those campers and staff out of Camp Tomsok that had to be evacuated from using Black Hawk helicopters to the command post by Friday night. Sadly, one person has died because of these floodings, a 23-year-old woman out of Crawford County swept away by the floodwaters early Friday morning.
10: Missouri's Emergency Management Agency warning thunderstorms could bring additional flooding, and cleanup is underway in Philadelphia after microbursts ripped through the region Saturday. Storms brought winds up to 70 miles an hour, knocking out trees and power lines, damaging buildings. I'm Roxanne Evans. This is Fox News.
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20: Hot weather, sunny weather, light winds, and no rain chances. That's the bottom line to the forecast this week, though we will see temperatures climb at a steady pace and end up closer to 100 degrees late in the week. Tonight, clear skies and a low nearing 65 degrees before a day with plentiful sunshine and highs near 90 degrees on Monday. From the 1011 Severe Weather Center, I'm meteorologist Jessica Blum.
15: 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It's 1206. Now, it's Red Eye Radio. Gary McNamara and Eric Harley talk about everything from politics to social issues and news of the day. Whether you're up late or you're just starting your day, welcome to the show. From the Relief Factor Studios, this is Red Eye Radio.
21: All across America, we are Red Eye Radio. He is Eric Harley and I'm Gary McNamara. Hi! What we did on our summer vacation.
22: Well, I think it's really should be what others did on our summer vacation.
21: Well, it's it used to be as recently as maybe probably 20 years ago, maybe 15 years ago, that I would try to get away from the news.
22: Yeah, yeah.
21: When I went on vacation. It's impossible. Now, I continue to do show prep all the time. And this was yesterday. I was like, my gosh, I've bookmarked a lot of things. When I got up to 70 things that I had bookmarked, and there was still probably, 100 more things that I had bookmarked, I just said, don't think about it. Just go in and start on the current events of yesterday and move back through the week if we want to comment on something else.
22: That's what I did. I kept bookmarking, and I thought, well, I'm going to have to do so much scrolling because it was every day. You know, it really doesn't stop while you're on vacation. I mean, you know, I spent some downtime with mom and dad, but even then, you know, mom's got Fox News on all the time. I mean, at 2 o'clock in the morning, seriously, mom is out in the other den with Fox News blaring. So I get up, I spent the night there a couple nights, and I wake up and dad goes, "Hey, I'm sorry. Did mom keep you up with the blaring TV?" I said, "No, I slept like a baby, waking up crying every hour." But no, I slept fine. I didn't hear anything, but mom will be there. You know, I mean, she's always locked on to Fox News, whatever she's got, you know, on television, you know, it, whatever you've got on television, she's going to change it to Fox News. So it's, and of course, with all the notifications on our phones, I'm not going to just turn them off. In fact, I added a couple of different sources, including Politico because of the Plattner story. And I thought, you know, I know how to compartmentalize Politico. You know what I mean? Mm-hmm. It's a leftist news group, but they also sometimes have stories that are accurate. And then, of course, you wait for others to report, the other sources to report on this, whatever story they've got. And, of course, they were the first to report on the whole Plattner thing.
21: Well, I'll tell you this, after the time that we head off, the one thing that was crystal clear is there's no way I can retire.
22: It can't happen. Listen to me. It cannot happen. I'm telling you, for the love of this nation, this cannot happen. I cannot be sitting around all day reading these stories and then going, "Well, I guess I'll go watch some YouTube."
21: Yeah.
22: I mean, not sure why I bought Barney the Dinosaur into it. But
21: well, yeah, it's just, it's like there's got to have an outlet, got to have an outlet. Gotta, I mean, I woke up at 20 to 10 and slept really good. And it's like, I'm so glad I'm going back to work. Not that I don't, you know, not that. You know, it. I didn't have a productive vacation. Listen to me, a productive vacation.
22: Yeah, well.
21: Vacation's supposed to be not productive. Not in my case. It's like, okay, you have to recognize who you are, right? You have to have an understanding of self, and then this self is not ready to have all of this information accumulate in the brain and nowhere to go.
22: Right.
21: It can't do it yet.
22: You can't do that.
21: So, but we are ready to go. You were up, and I was, this is Saturday night. I woke up at, because when, especially when we're on vacation, but I do it every weekend, I try to go to sleep early on a Saturday night and wake up early on Sunday morning, you know, like 4 or 5 a.m. That way I can, a full 12 hours can go by. And I'll be tired. I go back to sleep and get back into the sleep pattern for during the week. So I woke up at, you know, like 1 a.m., went and got a glass of water, came back and went, I'll be able to go back to sleep. This is going to be, I've got to, you know, because I had set the alarm for 5. I said, but I'll be ready to go. And all of a sudden, well, let me just check the phone. And there was TMZ with the update that Lindsey Graham had died.
22: Yeah.
21: And then that was it. I never got, wasn't able to get back to sleep till probably 5:30, and then slept just for an hour. And that was actually good because it put me right back into the sleep pattern. But yeah. We'll start out with that. And a couple of things that I want to play, because there's two things that hit me with Lindsey Graham. One is personal. And again, when I say personal, I didn't know the guy. I never met the guy. I didn't know him. I mean, so you look and you know, Lindsey Graham is one of those senators that would go anywhere to talk to anybody at any time. You know, he's if there's an issue out there, he's going to be out there talking about it. But
22: on Capitol Hill, I mean, in the Senate, he was the go-to guy. If the president had an issue with Democrats, he could send Lindsey Graham to talk to a Democrat. And quite often, not always, but quite often, Lindsey Graham could talk to a Democrat and change some votes. Again, that's relative if you think about the numbers. But He was good. He was a good, I would say, negotiator or diplomat in those regards, and also foreign diplomat. You know, I mean, he's been beside the president on a number of things. The Middle East, most recently, just got back from Ukraine. And
21: just yesterday, he got back and just called the president. And then
22: he was on the phone with the president shortly, possibly minutes before he passed away.
21: So there, two things that just that caught my attention, and you know, to encapsulate somebody's life in two audio cuts isn't really fair to them. But these are just two things, two impressions that I immediately got that I had remembered. One was the sense of humor that he had, and this was after the death of Senator Joe Lieberman at a memorial service that was held. And this is how Lindsey Graham began his memories of Joe Lieberman. Here we go. All right.
0: I learned today that his middle name was Isidore. His passing saved him a lot of grief.
21: That was good. Yeah. And the other one, I think that he probably will be most remembered for. And it's not to me politically what I think his most important contribution was to the United States, but it's what I think people will remember. And that is the Kavanaugh hearings.
22: Yeah.
21: This was Lindsey Graham at that moment.
1: You wanted an FBI investigation. You could have come to us. What you want to do is destroy this guy's life, hold this seat open, and hope you win in 2020. You said that, not me. You've got nothing to apologize for. When you see Sotomayor and Kagan, tell them that Lindsey said hello, because I voted for them. I would never do to them what you've done to this guy. This is the most unethical sham since I've been in politics.
22: You know, when the change was made and Grassley was no longer the chair of the Senate Judiciary Committee, and then Lindsey Graham was assigned to that role, I was pleasantly surprised. I was glad, because it was during that era of what I call the reawakening of Lindsey Graham. That's all relative, but in, you know, there are times when there is a greater profile, a certain person on Capitol Hill, will be more active than others and be more proactive. And I had been asking for during the first Trump term, who in the GOP or who, you know, out there that's not in the GOP yet, who is going to do the fighting that Trump has been doing? And again, this was back in his first term. Who is willing to go to bat and really fight for what they believe in, fight for what they believe is right? Because it seemed like there was so much of this, I don't know, this just malaise, this just, you know, laziness or just lack of enthusiasm coming from the GOP. That with Kavanaugh. And that was when that fire was lit. And remember, the left just went at him, of course, as a result of that. And then, you know, you get into, you go from there to then the what he has done in foreign relations with the president. There are key figures in negotiations. Now, you know, up to this point, up to his passing, he was head of the Finance Committee. And I don't know what the exact discussion was with Ukraine, but it is, you know, believed, obviously, they were going to talk about, you know, how much more money they're going to get, you know, or what the sentiment on Capitol Hill was and how to change that sentiment. I don't know. But when he was on Air Force One recently, talking about the president, or talking with the president, standing beside the president, they were returning from a trip in the Middle East. He commandeered the mic for a minute or two,
2: And he was making, you know, very, very, very strong points. And some might say, well, that's a lapdog approach. I didn't necessarily see it as that. I thought to myself, you kind of need to let the commander in chief speak on what is going to be, what the policy is going to be, because, you know, he was saying things as if it was going to be, you know, that was the decision that had been made. And of course, there hadn't been a decision made. But I think if you listen to the language of Lindsey Graham in his later years after this, you know, what I call the reawakening of Lindsey Graham, then you understand then that basically what he's talking about is his goals, what the goals should be. I don't think he was necessarily trying to speak for the president or create policy on the fly that he had no authority to on Air Force One on that trip. I think it was a matter of expressing what needs to be done and also helping to navigate that political pool or that, well, they are political, the press pool on Air Force One. You know, when there's a gaggle on board Air Force One, and the president has been very good about talking to the media. In fact, you know, sometimes to a fault, we've said. But he has no problem stepping back there and answering questions and taking questions. And on that trip, I think Lindsey Graham was very proactive in expressing what the policy should be. So if you look at all the above and what the cumulative, I guess, total was in his political career, he gets a very good grade as a public servant from me. I'm not a member of a state, or a citizen of a state, so I couldn't vote for him. But as we all know, when you serve in that role, it affects people outside your state, of course.
21: You know what I just drives me crazy is because we get it all the time, and I saw it with Lindsey Graham. I didn't agree with him all the time. Who does?
2: Yeah.
21: You know, I get that.
2: Right.
21: I really love your show. Not that I agree with you 100% of the time.
2: Yeah.
21: No?
2: Yeah, right.
21: What?
2: Yeah.
21: Yeah, you don't agree with me 100% of the time? Well, then rot in that place where the devil is.
2: Yeah.
21: You know what I mean? It's like, I didn't expect that you, I've never had that expectation, but you saw that a lot.
2: And by the way, you weren't referring to Maine.
21: No, I was, yeah. I was not referring to, boy, we'll get to that. And it's just so much on my mind. It's just busting out here. But,
2: yeah.
21: With Lindsey Graham, more to say on him because I think that the strongest he has been, in fact, my sense is that you haven't heard the president be as critical of Ukraine. And if there's somebody, remember when you get off the plane, that's who, you know, that might have been the last person, you know, that the president talked to before he died.
2: Yeah.
21: As, you know, yeah, as sure. The president was even implying yesterday, gets off the plane, calls the, you know, wants to talk to the president about his trip. I think that, remember the early criticism of Ukraine? I think it was the one thing that Lindsey Graham did. And I've often talked about John Bolton and John Bolton, you know, the trouble that he's in now. And my sense is that you're right, that he only took that job to write the book.
2: Yep.
21: Because the things that he did to write the book, you know, the TDS took control over him. But I always said, John Bolton's opinion on the enemies that we have,
2: mm-hmm.
21: I always think is something that's absolutely necessary, you know, in the you know, in the United States government. Bolton and also Lindsey Graham expressed what I wholeheartedly believe is the truth about our enemies and especially radical Islam.
2: Yes. And he did a good job on Sunday morning news shows.
21: Yes.
2: As recently, a couple of times, in fact, where he would just throw it back. This is exactly what's needed with the liberal activists in these newsrooms and on these, you know, at these desks, right, that are on these shows. And Lindsey Graham was
22: highly capable in doing that.
21: And it's very important, you know, because I'll have the audio cut later on, but the president was basically asked a question over the weekend. You were saying a month ago that about the Iranians that they are rational people, and today you called them scum. What changed? Mm. Trump, I got to know them. And Marco Rubio's behind him and smiling, you know, at when the president said that. And you hear that from the president and you say, how naive are you?
22: Yeah, right.
21: How can you not look at the last 47 years? How can you not look at the history and say a month ago you thought you could trust him? The same thing with J.D. Vance.
22: Right.
21: That's one thing where you had Lindsey Graham stand completely and totally strong. Again, I didn't agree with Lindsey Graham on 100%. Yeah, I had to say that. But that's where he was strong. We'll get to more of it coming up. We are Red Eye Radio.
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0: We are on our radio. He's Eric Carly, and I'm Gary McNamara. So when it comes to, when I look at, Lindsey Graham, I think the most important thing that he did politically was constantly was one of those people out there over a period of, you know, we're talking 30 years.
1: Yeah.
0: Talking about the enemies that we face and why there are enemies.
1: Right.
0: And, you look at, you look at, for example, and I brought up, you know, Trump the other day saying, you know, when he was asked, well, what's the difference? A month ago, you were like, these are rational people. They want to have it. Your vice president was out there saying, well, you know, there's a new group of people out there that want peace. And we know it's a load of crap.
1: Right.
0: If you know about Islamic radicalism, you know it is. And you had really Rubio and you had the strong voices of Rubio and Lindsey Graham saying, these people are enemies. They're not like us. Stop doing this.
1: Right.
0: And that's extremely
2: important. Celebrates America's 250th birthday.
3: Every time you used a flip phone or a tablet, you had one exceptional American to thank. 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
5: News. I'm Sue Guzman. Initial reports in the medical examiner's office in D.C. say Senator Lindsey Graham likely died from a ruptured aorta.
6: The condition is due to a clogging or hardening of the arteries. Senator Graham's office released the statement from the medical examiner, which also said a full death certificate will not be released until all testing is complete.
5: Fox's Colonel Scott, the senator just returned from a diplomatic trip to Ukraine. Tensions still high in the Middle East. Military strikes growing between the U.S. and Iran over the Strait of Hormuz. State Department spokesman Tommy Pigott telling Fox News our Gulf allies stand with us.
7: We saw our Gulf allies and partners rejecting the idea that any country can charge tolls or fees for transit through an international waterway like the Strait of Hormuz.
5: U.S. says the latest round of strikes are now over. 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
8: Hot weather, sunny weather, light winds, and no rain chances. That's the bottom line to the forecast this week, though we will see temperatures climb at a steady pace and end up closer to 100 degrees late in the week. Tonight, clear skies and a low nearing 65 degrees before a day with plentiful sunshine and highs near 90 degrees on Monday. From the 1011 Severe Weather Center, I'm meteorologist Jessica Blum.
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9: One of America's greatest cities was founded by French colonists in 1781. It became part of the U.S. in 1803 after the Louisiana Purchase. New Orleans is the birthplace of jazz and home to Creole cooking and has provided dozens of famous recording artists, including Fats Domino, Louis Armstrong,
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9: and R&B queen Irma Thomas.

0: New Orleans suffered unspeakable tragedy in 2005 when Hurricane Katrina hit, flooding 80% of the city and leaving tens of thousands without food, electricity, water, or medical care. But the city rebuilt, Mardi Gras returned, and the French Quarter and all of New Orleans came back strong.
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1: And I'm Gary McNamara, along with Eric Harley. 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Coming up in just a minute more on the death and life of Lindsey Graham and everything that happened. And there was a ton of stuff while we were on vacation in just a minute.
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1: You know, one thing I wondered was when we went on vacation, I mean, social media was just full of soccer, and the World Cup's still on. We're heading to the semifinals, and there's hardly anything on social media about it.
2: Yeah. I mean,
1: what happened when we were, oh, the United States lost. Oh, okay.
2: Yeah. Yeah, the whole big controversy and the, you know, that player's out, and red tag, You know, it was one of those things that was going over my head. I go, I don't care. You know what I mean? I mean, it's totally over my head. I don't pay attention. I have no idea what any of it means. And I don't care. And I just, it's not my thing. For the fans who love it,
1: it's great, yeah.
2: That's awesome. I love watching fans, you know, really get enjoyment out of things. You know, I wouldn't cry over it if your team loses. You know something about that, Gary. But
1: get it.
2: You know, look, I cry over Jerry Jones, and that's apparently never going to end. But you know, the whole thing is that with soccer, you know, we're not a soccer nation. There are plenty of soccer fans here, yes, but we're not a soccer nation. We're a football nation.
1: Yeah,
2: and you know, I mean, we get excited, people get excited. I don't get as excited as I used to, but you know, you start getting into midsummer, then like next month, and you start, you know, oh man, all these scrimmage games, and oh man, here comes the season. And then, of course, you know, you and I then share our disappointment for our team by usually mid-October, and knowing that they're out of it. So it's, you know, I just thought to myself, you know, if there is a perfect sport for fans, you know, if you want to talk like long-term, like enjoyment, if you really just love the game, right? If you love the game. Even if your team isn't great, if you love the game and watching the game, it'd probably have to be baseball because there are so many games, right? I mean, I love going to a baseball game and watching a game there. I don't much watch on TV, but I love going to a game. I love the sound, you know, of that bat just cracking that ball. You know, I love that. But I'm not a huge baseball fan, but I thought to myself, if you're going to get your money's worth, I guess, or a value out of a sport, probably going to be baseball.
1: Yeah, I'd say football.
2: Well, now football is, we are a football nation.
1: And I say that because there's fewer football games and the experience of it, the experience of going in to an NFL stadium.
2: Okay, especially
1: if you have tailgating.
2: Yeah,
1: it becomes part of the culture of that, you know, because, again, you know, talking about analyzing sports to me is fascinating, you know, and its effect on society. But because this is really more where I want to go on this is more on social media, starting out with, you know, the whole soccer and we're a soccer nation now and everything else. It's what is being driven on social media today, which obviously you and I, because we've been doing this for such a long time, we can pick out the BS immediately. Soccer is not going to be the national sport of the United States. It's going to remain football. But it is what you see on social media today, and I'm going to expand this to politics and everything that we have seen over the last, you know, week or so that we've been off, is social media. And I think you said this to me about a month ago. I don't know if it was on the air or off the air, that I use social media for the news sources, and I also use it for entertainment at times when I know somebody says something ridiculous, when they're gaslighting. I love reading the comments. It's more, it's more entertainment.
2: Mm-hmm.
1: But I tend to think you may be onto a great point that social media is not reflective at all as to what goes on in normal conversations between people each and every day.
2: It's become the effect of, you know, how you talk about, people talk about, and I've never actually done this. I've had it done to me. But, you know, people driving by and giving somebody the finger, you know, or something like that, or screaming. I had a guy, I was driving in Florida on my way home from visiting my daughter and son-in-law at the time at Pensacola, NAS. And we were driving home, and this guy got around us. And we're in like a 45-mile-an-hour zone. We were in a town. And he was so angry. I didn't notice he was angry until he got in front of us. Then he had a sandwich in his hand, and he was shaking that sandwich out the window. And I was like, what in the world's going on with this guy? But I see this as, I see social media as that kind of thing. I mean, you're not going to, you know, somebody makes you angry if you're standing in line at the grocery store or something. You know, you're likely not going to behave that way. You're going to behave that way when you have the protection of anonymity, if you don't use your real name on social media, or the fact that you probably will never see this person face to face, and you wouldn't treat people, you know, you may say, hey man, I disagree with you, that's wrong, or something like that. But it isn't the way that people interact. It's not the normal way to interact. There are some debates, few and far between, healthy debates. You know, I think David Limbaugh's put some things up, you know, and people then just go crazy on his, you know, comments. And it's like, you know, the guy wasn't trying to make that point. And he goes back and he'll respond to comments.
1: Right. Well, to me, it's the left is clearly back on X. After the, you know, with Mitch McConnell last week, with Lindsey Graham passing away, everybody wishes to, there seems to be this obsession, this almost addiction obsession about wanting to speculate as far out as possible and then insult anybody or demonize anybody who doesn't agree with your speculation that is based on zero evidence. In fact, the defense of it is the fact that, well, tell me that it's not true. You can't prove or have no evidence to base what you're saying is true, yet your defense is nobody can defend the fact that it's not true, so your narrative becomes an absolute.
2: Yeah.
1: That's the thing that just blew my mind since last week,
2: right,
1: where everybody had it. I know that Laura Loomer was out there. She's one of the ones that first came out and said, McConnell's dead. McConnell's dead. And then you just see the response out there. What's the conspiracy theorist guy who had to file bankruptcy?
2: Oh,
1: I just can't think of his name at the moment.
2: Down in
1: Texas.
2: Down in Austin. Yeah.
1: I just can't think of his name at the moment. You know, it's almost as if since he's gone bankrupt and that all of his followers.
2: Alex Jones.
1: They've all gone out on their own and said, okay, let's promote every conspiracy theory possible out there.
2: Well, they're doing it for clicks.
1: Yeah. And it just, but it doesn't get, but it's almost as if it's inside the Beltway, arguing inside the Beltway. And I get the feeling that nobody is paying attention. And I look at and again, it's anecdotal evidence, but what I look at is all the people that I know that range from the right to the left. And none of them are posting anymore.
2: Yeah.
1: They're hardly posting at all.
2: Right. Yeah.
1: It's almost as if, okay, this is just going too far. I don't want to be a part of this discussion. And so, yeah, I mean, it started with the, you know, over the top on both sides about soccer and everything else. But I just wanted to use that as a jumping off point to everything that you saw about Lindsey Graham. Because understand, if there was one thing that you could get from social media and the left's reaction on social media to Lindsey Graham dying, the demonization of Republicans is not going to stop when Trump is out of office.
2: No, not at all. You know, and I'll fold the whole Plattner thing into that. You know, I think the Plattner thing is aligned with the Eric Swalwell thing based on the similarities of accusations and things like this, right? But also that it was known by everybody on Capitol Hill. Swalwell was known as the Snapchat king, the king of Snapchat or something like that. They knew. With Plattner, they knew of the current allegations and maybe not the Politico story that dropped, but they knew, and we said it. I remember the day I said it. I don't remember exactly what day it was, but I remember one day saying, this isn't going to be, you and I have been doing this for too long. If this was going this hard in the primary season against Plattner in terms of accusations, then expect greater accusations to come out between now and the election in November. And that was not, that was never not going to be the case. It was always going to be that I knew something else would come out. You can't trust this because there seems to be a pattern of alleged behavior. And so when you think about the way that all of this, you know, was, and then all of a sudden, you know, both of them are out, you know, Plattner's gone, Swalwell's out, you know, their focus has to be on selling socialism and communism. And of course, the continued demonization of the right and how the right just want to be dictators, yet they're the ones selling communism. I mean, it's bizarre, but that's what they want to focus on. Anything that distracts from that focus is out.
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0: We are Red Eye Radio. He's Eric Carlin. I'm Gary McNamara. Yeah, I mean, part of it was, you know, why, you know, everybody jumps on immediately when somebody dies and they have their speculation of what it is. And if you disagree with them, then you are demonized like you can't believe.
1: Oh, yeah.
0: And you could tell it's under, must have been they got the shot.
1: Yeah.
0: Instagram must have got the shot, you know, or right. or whatever.
1: Right.
0: And everybody speculates on it. We now know the coroner's saying aortic, what do I call it?
1: Dissection.
0: Dissection, right.
1: Right.
0: The separation because of cardiovascular disease.
1: Mm-hmm.
0: And so, I mean, I look at that and I wonder, as somebody who has type 2 diabetes and you're always paying attention to your circulatory system, that's, you know, those are the kind of things I wonder, and I have no answer. Did he know he had it?
1: Right, right.
0: You know, for example, Tim Russert knew he had heart disease.
1: Right, right.
0: You know, when he died way back when, he knew it. He knew that there was a possibility of this happening. Don't know whether he knew it or not.
1: Some things can be detected. In fact, some of these very cases with aortic dissection can be detected through leaks or you know, a scan. I have something different with my heart that was detected and they're watching it and everything's fine right now. But you know, he was so busy, mm-hmm. Lindsey Graham.
0: Yeah.
1: It's a good question, you know, whether or not he was aware of it.
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3: Initial findings revealed. I'm Sue Guzman, Fox News. Preliminary findings released in the sudden death of U.S. Senator Lindsey Graham. The autopsy report concluding that Graham likely died from an aortic dissection due to hardening of the arteries. On NBC's Meet the Press, President Trump praised Graham for his bipartisanship.
4: He was a great, like a gauge, a temperature gauge of the Senate. He was somebody that most Democrats liked. Some didn't, but most Democrats liked. And just about all of the Republicans like Lindsey. He got along with everybody.
3: Democrat New Jersey Senator Cory Booker recalled how he and Graham were able to work together on the issue of criminal justice reform.
5: True to his word, he rolled up his sleeves and we went to work. And thanks to him and Dick Durbin and some other Senate heroes, our bill became the First Step Act after years, two presidents, two Congresses, and became law.
3: President Trump will join Fox and Friends by phone Monday morning, 8 Eastern, to remember Senator Graham. Well, talks are focusing on a replacement for the longtime senator now.
6: It's up to South Carolina Governor Henry McMaster to appoint an immediate successor. Now, it's unclear if McMaster could tap a caretaker senator, somebody who just serves until the end of the term, which would be January of next year. Graham had just won the GOP primary for a fifth term starting in January, and the party must hold a new primary now sometime in the next 4 to 5 weeks. And the winner then in November would serve the full Senate six-year term starting in January. They also have to figure out who would succeed him as the chairman of the budget committee and what that means for maybe trying to do budget reconciliation 3.0.
3: Fox's Chad Pergram and Senator Mitch McConnell speaking out about his health status. After nearly a month in the hospital, he says he suffered a fall and went unconscious. He also says he developed a mild case of pneumonia that has since been successfully treated. 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
3: The United States has ended its latest wave of military strikes targeting Iran, insisting Tehran does not control the Strait of Hormuz. Military Central Command says it hit air defense systems, radar sites, missile and drone equipment, and small boats in these latest attacks. Follows an Iranian media report that Tehran will not enter negotiations until the U.S. backs off its current positions. Republican Texas Congressman Pat Fallon says the IRGC is getting in the way of those talks.
13: And I think there are people that we, you know, we've seen over the last several months in Tehran that want to make a deal and want to move forward with a non-nuclear Iran. Problem is, the IRGC are the ones that are the most militant, they have the most guns, and they're the most willing to use them.
3: Audio courtesy of Fox's The Big Weekend Show. The United States says the Strait of Hormuz is open. Republicans heeding President Trump's demand to pass a bill banning birth tourism. Pregnant women from other countries traveling to the U.S. to give birth to their child for American citizenship. House Oversight Committee Chair James Comer telling Fox's Sunday Night in America, birth tourism makes it harder for Americans to acquire health care.
14: When people from other countries come in illegally and utilize the benefits of free health care, which is what Medicaid is, then that makes health care more expensive for the rest of us.
3: This comes after the Supreme Court rejected the Trump administration's executive order banning birthright citizenship. Huge fire that engulfed a beer hall in Bangkok, Thailand, has killed at least 27 people and injured dozens more. Firefighters bringing the blaze under control early Monday in the northern part of the Thai capital. And cleanup is underway in Philadelphia after a powerful series of microbursts ripped through the region Saturday. Storms bringing winds of up to 70 miles an hour, knocking down trees, power lines, and damaging buildings. Officials say it was straight line winds, not a tornado, that caused all the destruction. I'm Sue Guzman. This is Fox News.
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15: Hot weather, sunny weather, light winds, and no rain chances. That's the bottom line to the forecast this week, though we will see temperatures climb at a steady pace and end up closer to 100 degrees late in the week. Tonight, clear skies and a low nearing 65 degrees before a day with plentiful sunshine and highs near 90 degrees on Monday. From the 1011 Severe Weather Center, I'm meteorologist Jessica Blum.
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16: Now, it's Red Eye Radio. Gary McNamara and Eric Harley talk about everything from politics to social issues and news of the day. Whether you're up late or you're just starting your day, welcome to the show. From the Relief Factor Studios, this is Red Eye Radio.
17: All across America, we are Red Eye Radio. He is Eric Harley and I'm Gary McNamara. Welcome and good morning. Thanks so much for being here.
18: Hi. By the way, also thanks to Dan Mandis. Our friend. Dan Mandis.
17: Thanks, Dan.
18: Who always does a great job filling in. And we are very grateful to have the Marconi Award-winning Dan Mandis. You folks there at WTN in Nashville, you get him every day, so you're fortunate. And we're very fortunate to have him as a part of our Red Eye team. We're not sure what management has on him, you know, to force him into doing our show, but we're
17: it's got to be something.
18: There's got to be something.
17: Got to be something
18: going on. I'm not saying it's illegal. I'm just saying, got to be something in the some skeletons in that closet.
17: Thanks, Dan. We really appreciate
18: Dan
17: it.
18: Dan is the hardest working guy. He's up during our show, you know, throwing on show prep on X and social media all the time. He's up right now, I'm sure, and he's always throwing up stuff. And of course, if you are in Nashville, you know, they have such a great team there in Nashville at WTN. We're just so grateful to be a part of that station and all of our great stations. I did spend some time in gratitude over the vacation. Just thinking about all the things that we get to do and all the great stations that carry us.
17: I cannot believe you said that. Yeah. And the reason I can't believe you said that is that's where I was going to go, and we did not discuss this.
18: No, we didn't.
17: And I was going to say that one of the things, I think I mentioned it last hour, one of the things that I normally get to do on vacation is catch up with reading.
18: Yeah.
17: And I just had I got a good friend in the hospital. I visited dad. I just had a ton of stuff to do around contractors. The house is 20 years old, so it's like I didn't have a moment to do recreational reading, which I like. I'm in the middle of like three different books. I can't read one book at a time. But I catch up on vacation. There is just such an enormity of news out there. And a lot of it's because of social media and the internet, everything else over the last 20 years that it's completely changed. And it was such a busy news week. I never got to do my recreational reading. But one thing I did do though is, and this, it's about 9 months, 10 months old. I had YouTube, I'm just shuffling. It goes between different podcasts, music, whatever. I don't get the commercials. I pay not to get the commercials on YouTube, and it's worth it. You can just let the thing roll. Well, all of a sudden, what comes up is the interview that Mike Rowe did with Gene Simmons from Kiss.
19: Yeah. Yeah. Yeah.
17: I'd never seen it. I only saw the first half of it, but it was so incredibly good. But Gene Simmons was talking about, again, he was, came to the United States. Born in Israel, mm-hmm. And he talked about gratitude. And I really, really, really think that everything that we see, because we've covered a lot here, but it all sort of mixes in together when you look at the insanity, the hatred, the happy that, Lindsey Graham is dead. Look, from my perspective, Lindsey Graham, you could look at as a moderate Republican over the last 30 years on things like, he would throw out the comprehensive immigration reform, all of that. But he was viewed as a moderate Republican. Yeah. It doesn't matter.
18: Yeah. Yeah.
17: The hatred that exists right now. And you and I often talk about what makes it, because Gene Simmons was hitting exactly what we were talking about before we went on vacation. Talking about the United States of America. And he was talking about something that we've always said. I'm not jealous of anybody. I've never been jealous of anybody.
18: No.
17: Ever.
18: No.
17: I've never said I wish I was somebody else.
18: No.
17: I am so full of gratitude just to have opportunity.
18: I celebrate other people's success. Yeah. I'm like, man, that is such an awesome story.
17: And Gene Simmons was talking about it. He was like, look at Elon Musk. Look at what he's done. Look at, Jeff Bezos and what he has done. And he goes through these people. He goes, I said, okay, he's been probably paying attention to Milton Friedman. He said, all these people, look at these people did. It wasn't government agencies that did this.
18: No.
17: These are people that we should be celebrating every single day, but we don't.
18: No, we don't.
17: We demonize the people that actually create the wealth that keeps the system going, and then complain that the system must be flawed because they create these incredible products and industry that employs, millions of people, and somehow they're the problem. But then he got back to talking about the positive attitude that he still has, which is what we have.
18: Yeah.
17: We have a very positive attitude about the United States, about the Constitution, because we have so much gratitude for the freedom and opportunity we've been given. Our expectations are not to be taken care of. Our expectations is not for somebody else to pay the freight for what I want now. When you have gratitude, you appreciate it. When you believe that you're a victim and constantly oppressed because you've been brainwashed to think that, of course you're going to be an angry son of a bee.
18: Yeah. No, that's it. My wife is probably my greatest source of that inspiration to stay grateful. in terms of anybody outside of myself. Now, my parents always taught me that. You know, your parents, my parents were both born during the Great Depression. Your parents lived through the Great Depression as kids. And if you look at, you know, that I think there's a lot that's passed down from that. But it doesn't always have to be that. You see people that come here from other countries. You see, you know, the Gene Simmons, or you and I both met Uber drivers who are from other countries and that are working around the clock because they can. They're like, no, this is great work. And I love staying busy. And I love the opportunity. I look around me and I see other opportunity. This is an innovative entrepreneurial mind. And the mindset, that is the mindset. You know, I don't think you necessarily have to have an entrepreneurial or innovative creative mind in order to be grateful. But those who are grateful often create opportunities if you think about it. Because if you're grateful, say for your job or whatever it is, if you like what you're doing, you're grateful for opportunity, then you're likely to be more present when that opportunity arises. You're likely to be more vocal about presenting, you know, a chance at that opportunity. And to me, I think that's everything. I think if you're not in that mindset, and we can all get down every once in a while, you know, I mean, we go through things, you know, we go through life. You went through a few years ago, the loss of your mother. I recently went through the loss of my brother. Then a man I've known since I was 9 years old recently called me and told me about his wife passing. And
17: I have a good friend right now who's in real trouble.
18: Yeah.
17: Good friend right now going through that.
18: And we both have parents.
17: In the hospital, by the way, is what I meant.
18: Yeah. And we both have parents who are going through illnesses and aging. Your dad's 100 years old, which is remarkable. And so there are always concerns in life. But, you know, for me, if you don't understand that opportunity, and I think that's it. It's, and you don't have to be, in terms of wealth, you don't have to want to be Elon Musk. It is creating your own level of opportunity along the way and being present. And to me, the best part of that is being present, because I love being in an active situation, in an active atmosphere where people are doing things, where, you know, things are going on and happening, because I think there's something to learn in any of those scenarios. And if, you know, if you shut yourself out, this is the one thing, quite frankly, that I didn't like about vacation. Is there were a couple of days when I needed to catch up on some things around the house. And a couple of things when I just barely went outside. You know, I mean, the heat is a bit oppressive, and so it doesn't allow for opportunity. But I was getting a ton of things done. I was highly productive up until Sunday afternoon when I had to go to bed for the show. And it was, you know, that's great, but there's also that purpose. When people ask about, you know, Warren Buffett or Elon Musk or Jeff Bezos, they could all retire or could have retired years ago. And they keep going because the innovative mind, the creative mind, the passion for what they're doing, and how it benefits others. But also, they're doing it for that. They're not necessarily doing it for the money. I'm sure they love the money, but they're doing it for the sake of fulfilling a personal mission statement. Richard Branson talked about when he was young. His mother, when people freaked out about this, his mother dropped him off and said, okay, find your way home. And he was a kid. I forget how old he said he was, 8, 9 years old. And he found his way. And the point was, and he, you know, later learned that she was nearby. She was not very far, but she wanted him to learn a path. She wanted him to learn to navigate his way, to find his way. It was a very different time. It was in Great Britain, you know, but he, that innovative mind, you know, became, I'm guessing, from that kind of instruction from his mother, or maybe she just recognized he had an innovative mind to begin with. You know, when I think about Elon Musk, hey, I'm going to make a rocket that comes back and lands down on Earth. It just comes back and basically parallel parks itself on you know, on the landing pad. And I'm thinking to myself, that sounds like something a six-year-old would say in fantasy. If you 30 years ago, if you had said that out loud, it's like, who said that? A six-year-old? Because that's never going to happen. But if you think about what they have done and how many companies he's running and all of the things he's into, there are two answers. Either he's been cloned multiple times, or he is somebody who is always working on something, and that's his passion.
19: The longer I live, the more I have observed that everything that you see about where we are as a society is completely delusional. And the difference is people that have gratitude, that appreciate freedom and want that freedom. They want the opportunity, which they know will include failure.
18: Yeah.
19: Which they want. And the other side that we see, because I believe that when you have gratitude and you analyze things, what am I grateful for? What do we have? And you and I have talked about, you know, before Independence Day, you know, how the Democrats, Socialists of America want to get rid of the Constitution. You know, they want to completely rewrite it and all that. And we're like, no way. No, because we understand what it means. And we have tremendous amount of gratitude that we have the separation of powers, that we have, you know, the Bill of Rights, that it was designed this way. But the other side, when you look at it, and it's the same thing, I think, with socialism. Socialism is based on class warfare. That's how you sell it. But to me, racism has never, in my life, it has never been the major problem.
18: Right.
19: The major problem is jealousy, envy, and selfishness. And selfishness is not large corporations making a legitimate profit. Greed and selfishness is when you believe you have a right to what others have earned.
18: Right.
19: And when you have that, you have to be delusional in your mindset. You've got to be angry. If you're a victim, if you're going to pretend that you're a victim of the man or society, the only way you can sell that is with unhinged anger and rage and fury. And that's exactly what you're seeing from the left, because that's what envy, jealousy, and selfishness brings. It brings out the worst character traits in a human being, where gratitude, I believe, does the opposite.
18: Yeah.
19: When you live in a free society, you can actually look and say, what is reality? What is the truth?
18: Right.
19: When you are just immersed in jealousy, envy, and selfishness, you justify it by saying you're a victim, and therefore you're always angry and at the same time completely delusional about what reality is.
18: You know, when my brother passed away, he had a very modest set of assets. He had paid for his house. He was not married, never had children. He paid for his truck. He had money coming in, and money in a 401k, money in savings. And he told me several times, he said, I have all the money I need. I'm good. You know, he was buying things, upgrading his house, you know, here and there. It was an older house. And I just remember him saying, you know, I it's hard to believe that I'm at this point of retirement and that I've done it. And he felt grateful. He felt grateful for that success at that level. Again, not Elon Musk money, but plenty of money that was going to be coming in for the rest of his life for however long he left. And he died unexpectedly, a couple of years after that, after retiring. But now I look back on that, and that's a success story in terms of what he did with his career and his assets, living below his means, and he was happy, you know? And it's, I think that's how you have to live your life.
19: We are Red Eye Radio.
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21: Apple growers in six states, most in the Northeast, now have additional relief available after crops suffered damage from a late April freeze. As Agriculture Department Undersecretary for Farm Production and Conservation Richard Fordyce explains, through the Risk Management Agency,
22: the indemnities usually are not paid out until after harvest and in some cases after the marketing of those apples. What RMA has elected to do will assess what the yield looks like, and we will pay the indemnity up front and then certainly encourage the producer to go ahead and harvest what is available. Then we'll reassess. If the indemnity paid exceeded what the loss was, then we'll probably need a little of that money back. If it didn't, the producer keeps that indemnity payment.
21: Crop insurance agents in eligible states have more details about this emergency relief. I'm Rod Bain reporting for the U.S. Department of Agriculture in Washington, D.C.
18: This report brought to you by Cenex Fuels and Lubes.
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26: It's the great American pastime, and there's nothing more exciting in baseball than a home run. 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
28: Fastball hit deep to right. This could be it. Way back there. Holy cow. 61 home runs, and they're still fighting for that ball, I think.
26: 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Most home runs during an MLB season now stands at 73.
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30: 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Barry
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0: We are Red Eye Radio. He is Eric Cronin. I'm Gary McNamara. Good morning. That's one of the things over vacation. You know, because you're not doing the show every day and you get to observe and do a lot of different things. And I just went, wow, you know, so many things on the left, almost everything on the left right now is completely and totally delusional, and everything is based. I mean, it just verifies what I have learned and observed over the decades upon decades upon decades upon centuries that I've been alive, is that selfishness, jealousy, and envy is what drives the liberalism and the socialism of that party. It makes it easy to justify being a victim when you're not a victim.
1: Right.
0: Gratitude, to me, is such a big key in having a happy life.
1: Yep,
0: it really is.
1: It is.
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4: 6 News, I'm Roxanne Evans. The D.C. medical examiner says U.S. Senator Lindsey Graham died from a ruptured aorta brought on by hardening of the arteries. Graham was 71. President Trump on NBC's Meet the Press talking about Graham's recent return from Ukraine.
5: He was tired. He said, I'm tired because it's a long trip. 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
4: And this from Israeli Prime Minister Benjamin Netanyahu on NBC's Meet the Press.
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4: More tension between the U.S. and Iran as both nations claim control of the Strait of Hormuz. 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
7: Hot weather, sunny weather, light winds, and no rain chances. That's the bottom line to the forecast this week, though we will see temperatures climb at a steady pace and end up closer to 100 degrees late in the week. Tonight, clear skies and a low nearing 65 degrees before a day with plentiful sunshine and highs near 90 degrees on Monday. From the 1011 Severe Weather Center, I'm meteorologist Jessica Blum.

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1: And we are Red Eye Radio. I'm Gary McNamara along with Eric Harley. 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Breaking news is from a few minutes ago. Actor Sam Neill has died.
2: Yeah, that came across in the last hour or so. Sam Neill passed away after what his family called sudden and brief illness, unexpectedly died. Now, he had been diagnosed with cancer several years ago, and he announced in April that he was cancer-free. In the statement, they said that Sam remained cancer-free, but this was the loss was sudden and unexpected, but blessed by the fact that Sam remained cancer-free. So they said they would like to express their deepest gratitude to the staff at St. Vincent Private Hospital for their incredible care. This is in Australia. He's from New Zealand. I think he lived mostly in Australia. More details will be shared with the family rights, but for now, on behalf of the family, we ask that you respect their privacy as they navigate this immeasurable loss.
1: 78 years of age. People know him from Jurassic Park. He did such a good job in whatever Omen he was in.
2: Yeah, it was the third one.
1: Right, where he was, and he was the devil, right?
2: Yeah, it was The Final Conflict, which was 1981. Yeah. And the adult version of Damien Thorne.
1: Yes.
2: He pulled off in a way that was, to me, scarier in many ways than the child version.
1: That's
2: of that character.
1: That's the memory I have. Anything else he did,
2: yeah,
1: he was, the look on his face was so evil,
2: yeah,
1: that I never forgot. I was like, I don't like his character at all. And that's the whole point. You're not supposed to like his character.
2: He was a politician in that movie as well.
1: Yeah. Yes, exactly. I forgot about that. You're right. Yes.
2: It kind of relates.
1: But that's, so when he was in Jurassic Park, it was like, yeah, whatever. It was that look that he gave, that he would give the camera as the adult Damien in that, the Omen, what, the third Omen, I guess.
2: Yeah.
1: That is what stayed with me. And it's like, I don't like him at all.
2: and I'll tell you, too, that 60s mod hairstyle that he had, that they had the character basically wearing in that movie. It was kind of like a, you know, politician when he put his suit on, but it had this, I don't know, it just had this throwback feel. But it was, you know, this was just years after The Exorcist and, of course, The Omen. The Omen actually, which opened on June 6th, 1976, so sixth month, sixth day of 76, the 666 thing, as they did as a kind of a gimmick, went on to make a lot of money. And they, in fact, used some of that money, it was said, to help fund the production closing, or the finishing of the production of Star Wars and some other movies. It was a huge movie. It was a massive, massive movie. He was not in that, but was in the third one. When you think of Jurassic Park, too, the Jurassic Park thing kind of changed. If you look at CGI, it changed a lot of things. But Sam Neill was a character. He wasn't in the second one. He came back for the third one. And, you know, he just had that, you know, that look. You know, he's there reluctantly. You know, he's kind of like thinking, you know, oh, this isn't going to go well, you know, as the expert. And
1: no, but he also expressed terror in his eyes. He had a way of making his face, to me at least.
2: Oh, yeah.
1: In character development as an actor, he, like I said, for me, he'll always be Damien, the adult Damien Omen, the Antichrist.
2: Yeah.
1: And I scared the hell out of me as a character. But then, you know, the fear you could see in Jurassic Park, he just had that way with his face. What I like, though, is I read that on his social media, he would post images of his farm animals. And he gave them names.
2: Yeah.
1: He named his farm animals after his friends and other celebrities. For example, this must have been from Jurassic Park. His chicken he called Laura Dern the chicken.
2: I love it. Laura Dern, of course, another star of Jurassic Park.
1: Right. So a great sense of humor.
2: And he, you know, he said years ago, he was asked, well, why do you still live down under? You know, why haven't you moved to Hollywood? He's like, no, I can do everything from here. If they call me about a role and I feel like it's worthy and I need to audition, then I'll make the flight or not. This is my life is here. Russell Crowe's kind of done that. Who also has animals. He's actually got a beef ranch. But you think about, you know, basically being able to make a choice. And I would say Sam Neill, in terms of his talent, was an A-list actor. You know, he had a very consistent, if you go to his IMDb page, he's done so many things that I think he was great. But, you know, I mean, he's not like the superstar, you know, kind of actor. Massive box office, aside from Jurassic Park, of course. Mm-hmm. You know, and so, but he still made his decision to be, you know, look, I don't want to live in Hollywood. By the way, I was reading more and more articles recently about actors not wanting to live in California and Hollywood at all anymore. They bought, you know, ranches somewhere else. They're living in other states. They want to get out of the craziness. A friend of mine who works in Hollywood tells me that it's just, it seems from his perspective to be collapsing, you know, based on the fact that it's, you know, it's California, but it's also the fact that there are so many other places to do production. You know, why not live in areas, in any area you want, and you can also travel to places to do those movies, shows, or whatever you're doing.
1: I remember this goes back over a decade, but there were just rumors. Remember that a company, not to be mentioned, was, you know, might buy, you know, our show, among others.
2: Right.
1: Yeah. And when we heard that, it was like, well, if that happens, we'd have to move to New York City. That's not happening.
2: Yeah.
1: I don't know if you and I said, no
2: actually.
1: We would be done at that point. Because one of the great things about doing this show, one of the things that makes us happy, and probably, again, other people maybe would love to work in Washington or New York.
2: Yeah. Sure.
1: And they're, you know, they're great cities.
2: Yeah.
1: But I that's not me. It's just it's not where I want to live. I'm so happy that we get to do our show from Texas.
2: I was offered twice jobs in New York City, and both times I said no. And they would have been, catapulting my earnings, you know. And I just thought to myself, no, it's not where my family is. It's not where my heart is. And I don't think I could bring the same experience in presentation. You know, the life experience, I think, is important. In fact, it's critical to what we do. You know, whatever you're bringing to the table, your compassion for your passion for whatever you believe has to be expressed. But I think a lot of that is from your life experience, and it would drive me crazy. I mean, bless all the people who do it. You know, Larry O'Connor, our buddy, and all those folks at WMAL. You know, my sister lived in the Beltway for 3 years, and that was about all she could handle. Her husband is a government contractor, and so they moved out, and now they live in a ranch in Texas, and he works from home.
1: Well, I mean, especially when we're talking about, you know, if we were based in Manhattan, you almost have to live there. There's no way I was going to live in Manhattan.
2: Yeah.
1: Just absolutely. And again, people love it.
2: Yeah.
1: You know, and this is like arguing soccer or football.
2: Right.
1: You either like it or you don't, and it's just, you know, the personal taste of what you like.
2: Sure.
1: One other celebrity note that we have to make, though.
2: Mm.
1: a comment from Mick Jagger about Bruce Springsteen.
2: Oh, yeah, yeah, yeah.
1: He's like, well, you know, why don't you talk politics? Think about this. Mick Jagger, 470 years old.
2: Yes.
1: And now he's being asked about his politics.
2: Yeah.
1: No, but right. He's like,
2: exactly.
1: He's like, nobody wants to hear my, nobody wants to hear me on stage ranting about,
2: no, yeah, nobody,
1: about,
2: nobody cares.
1: About, nobody comes to the show to hear me talk about politics. Yeah, it's rock and roll.
2: I know it's only rock and roll, but I like it.
1: Right? So I
2: you
1: just,
2: know, it's funny because I just read an article about him, and it was about the fact that he's in such good shape. And he says, I don't do drugs, and I exercise every day. And he's 83 this month. 83. And he still dances around on stage like he did back in the 60s and 70s. You know, and that's the thing. Again, you know, a lot of rockers will, you know, they can't do and do what they do. Well, Mick Jagger really never sang out of his range. So vocals wise, I'm sure it's not easy, but he can still hit those notes because nobody knows what the hell he's saying. And that Ron Wood said that one time. He goes, I don't have any idea what he's saying. I don't even know what the lyrics are. I can't tell. I don't know. And who cares? And it's, you know, but it's, if you think about what the Stones have done, it's next to the impossible in their field. And they've stayed relevant and they can fill stadiums.
1: Well, except for the disco album.
2: Well, yeah. I, you know, to me, I didn't mind it because I thought to myself, well, I'll just chalk this up as to kind of making fun of disco. But my wife and I, our very first, one of our very first dates, not our very first, but our one of our very first dates, the Steel Wheels tour in, was that 89, 90? At here in Texas. And I told her, I said, you know, we weren't married yet. And I said, you know, we should probably go. We got free tickets. And they were great tickets, and we should probably go because this will probably be their last tour. And the writer that wrote the recent story that I read said, you know, it was back when right after Charlie Watts died. He said, I've got a chance to see the Stones, and this is, you know, the first tour since Charlie has died, and this would be probably a time when they would bow out, maybe when Charlie's, after Charlie's gone, say goodbye, boom, boom, boom. And here they are. They've made two albums since then. And I think they have a new one coming out. And he's 80, Mick Jagger's 83. And I think, you know, if you look at Keith Richards, he must be donating blood to science.
1: Well, when you talk about the final tour, I remember the Married with Children where Al Bundy was working with his father on their car in the garage, and he was a senior in high school.
2: Yeah.
1: And his father's like, you know, what are you going to do? What are you going to do? I met the, well, Dad, we got this really big concert. I really met this great chick named Peg, and we're going to the Rolling Stones farewell tour concert tonight. So that must have
2: that
1: been, like,
2: been the 80s, right?
1: No. That would have been like 70, 71, 72.
2: Oh, it was a throwback in the show.
1: Okay, yeah, it was a throwback on the show of when he was it's like, I've met this really, I really dig this chick Peg, and we're going to go to the Rolling Stones farewell tour concert.
2: Yeah. Well, think about it. I mean,
1: so it had to be like 70 or 71 because in the show, he would have been a couple of years older than I was.
2: Right.
1: Timeline. But yeah, I just loved how he just said, no, we're not going to talk politics. Nobody cares what I think.
2: Right.
1: They come to hear
2: the music that we're,
1: you know, going all the way back around to Sam Neill, Sympathy for the Devil.
2: Yeah, there you go. Exactly.
1: We are Red Eye Radio.
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0: schools, charities, and even Hollywood big names like Kevin Bacon and Steven Spielberg. 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He wasn't running a hedge fund. 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

0: We are Red Eye Radio. He is Eric Cronin. I'm Gary McNamara. And Mitch McConnell making a statement yesterday. I mean, that went, the conspiracy theories on that went through the wall.
1: They did, because we were told from some reports that when it initially happened, that there was a report from his address that it was cardiac arrest.
0: Right.
1: And his doctors are saying it's related to polio. He had a fall, and he's saying he should be back soon. I don't know why the disclosure or the statement wasn't put out sooner. 4 weeks is a long time. So I question that.
0: It all started with Laura Loomer saying that he had died.
1: Right. And
0: blew up on social media.
1: You know, the only thing I would question from his camp is, all right, you know, why didn't you put that out sooner? We all understand he had childhood polio. So, you know, why was that such a secret so long?
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2: The Senate loses a heavyweight. Roxanne Evans, Fox News. New details are emerging about what is believed to have caused the sudden death of South Carolina Senator Lindsey Graham. Here's Fox's Roger Stern.
3: Graham was 71, not necessarily old by today's standards. And EMS audio captures a crew responding to a cardiac arrest at Graham's Washington home.
4: EMS 61 says the age of 797 was cardiac arrest.
3: That audio from Broadcastify.com. The D.C. medical examiner says preliminary results point to a ruptured aorta brought on by hardening of the arteries. Graham had just returned from Ukraine and spoke by phone with President Trump, who described the call to CNN's State of the Union.
5: He was tired. He said, I'm tired because it's a long trip.
3: Cardiac problems run in Graham's family. A heart attack killed his father at the age of 69, 2 years younger than Graham was when he died. Roger Stern, Fox News.
2: President Trump will join Fox and Friends by phone this morning at 8 a.m. Eastern to remember the late South Carolina senator. Fox's Chad Pergram explains how South Carolina will replace the longtime senator.
6: It's up to South Carolina Governor Henry McMaster to appoint an immediate successor. Now, it's unclear if McMaster could tap a caretaker senator, somebody who just serves until the end of the term, which would be January of next year. Graham had just won the GOP primary for a fifth term starting in January, and the party must hold a new primary now sometime in the next 4 to 5 weeks. And the winner then in November would serve the full Senate six-year term starting in January. They also have to figure out who would succeed him as the chairman of the budget committee and what that means for maybe trying to do budget reconciliation 3.0.
2: Well, Senator Mitch McConnell was hospitalized after a fall and then developed a mild case of pneumonia. 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
2: President Trump says the United States will continue talks with Iran after both sides resumed military action last week. This comes after an Iranian media report that Tehran will not enter negotiations until the U.S. backs off its current positions. Republican Texas Congressman Pat Fallon says it's the Iranian Revolutionary Guard Corps that keeps getting in the way of those talks.
11: I think there are people that we've seen over the last several months in Tehran that want to make a deal. and want to move forward with a non-nuclear Iran. Problem is, the IRGC are the ones that are the most militant, they have the most guns, and they're the most willing to use them.
2: Sound courtesy of Fox's The Big Weekend Show. The U.S. says the Strait of Hormuz is open, but Iran claims the opposite. This coming week, President Trump is expected to speak at an event in Pennsylvania and attend the final game of the World Cup. Fox's Jessica Rosenthal.
9: This Sunday, President Trump will participate in the trophy ceremony with FIFA's president following the final World Cup game at New Jersey's MetLife Stadium. This Wednesday, the president is the headline speaker at the Pennsylvania Defense and Innovation Summit being held at the U.S. Army War College. Leaders from companies like J.P. Morgan, Blackstone, and Palantir are expected. The summit's being organized by Republican Pennsylvania Senator Dave McCormick, who says the event is meant to bring together leaders from finance, defense, tech, and government as they work to strengthen the defense industrial base, create jobs, and drive military innovation. Jessica Rosenthal, Fox News.
2: Well, cleanup is underway in Philadelphia after powerful microbursts ripped through the region on Saturday. The storm brought winds up to 70 miles an hour, knocking down trees, power lines, and damaging buildings. Officials say straight-line winds, not a tornado, caused all of that destruction. I'm Roxanne Evans, and this is Fox News.
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12: Hot weather, sunny weather, light winds, and no rain chances. That's the bottom line to the forecast this week, though we will see temperatures climb at a steady pace and end up closer to 100 degrees late in the week. Tonight, clear skies and a low nearing 65 degrees before a day with plentiful sunshine and highs near 90 degrees on Monday. From the 1011 Severe Weather Center, I'm meteorologist Jessica Blum.
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7: 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Now, it's Red Eye Radio. Gary McNamara and Eric Harley talk about everything from politics to social issues and news of the day. Whether you're up late or you're just starting your day, welcome to the show. From the Relief Factor Studios, this is Red Eye Radio.
15: All across America, we are Red Eye Radio. He is Eric Harley and I'm Gary McNamara. Welcome and good morning. Thank you for being here.
16: Thank you very much.
15: You know, I saw this on vacation, and this guy just writes on Substack. I don't know who he is, but I just went, wow, this relates to almost everything from the Graham Plattner to whatever.
16: Yeah,
15: but his name is Wesley Yang, and he wrote this. And this, I saved this, so I bookmarked this, and I was going through my bookmarks, and I went, oh, almost forgot about this because he put this out a few days ago.
16: Yeah,
15: and there's so many different topics out there, but he wrote, transgenderism, we call it the radical transgender movement, is an uncontrolled society-scaled experiment in conformity and obedience, a test of how far you can make people parrot absurdities, inflict cruelties, collude with unrealities, and ostracize and punish people for things they do not themselves believe. It is a test of whether the moral self-abasements and routine betrayals that occurred in the Soviet bloc with its secret police and political prisons and armies of informants could be replicated in liberal, democratic, and pluralistic societies that lack this formal apparatus of oppression, whether minor rewards and punishments could force people to punish people for stating the most self-evident of all truths and inspire them to cheer on the chemical castration and dismemberment of their own children. It is a test of whether civil liberties organizations could be twisted into instruments of state repression and human rights groups instruments of defamation and violence against women. It is a test that most of the Western world is failing. That's great. That's just awesome.
14: Yeah.
15: I love that. And you think about it, when I saw that, I went, oh, I got to make sure I put this in. I go, oh, wait a minute. It relates to Plantner. They're trying to sell you communism and Nazism.
14: Yeah. No, that's true. And think about it. The communism and Nazism wasn't the issue his own party had with them.
15: Right.
14: In fact, I think it's the allegations, which are serious allegations, and should be a, based on the pattern of allegations against him, should be a disqualifier for the, from within his own party. But that's not what they had the problem with. The Nazism, the Nazi tattoo, and the communism is not what they had the problem with. In fact, I'd say this, that it was because of his promotion of communism that he got as far as he did, that his own party didn't abandon him sooner. I think the latest allegations then were like, okay, we're not going to be able to survive this because there might be more down the road and we need someone who can promote communism without having all of this in their past. These allegations that come up are just too much. They can't have any distraction from the promotion of communism and now Nazism, but anti-Semitism. If you think about this, you know, the acceptance of and promotion, they proudly promote their anti-Semitism. And that is something that was not a problem. In fact, I would say it's part of the criteria. And the allegations against him created such a massive distraction that they realized it could cost him the election. They need somebody who can get in there and be a communist and I don't know, maybe have a different Nazi tattoo.
15: But I think it was I think also the search. The search, because the, and this is what happens when you can't define what a man or a woman is, but they were looking, think about this. Think how bad. For as bad as people say the Republican Party might be at this time, think about how bad the Democrats are where, my God, where they're trying to figure out what form of masculinity they need to sell to the American public and what will work. So they, they go from where, if you know, my mindset, and I, most Republicans and conservatives that I know, in fact, I'll say every Republican and conservative that I know, I don't have to say some, it's all of them, never think about that. It's just, I don't care whether you're male or female. Can you articulate the issues?
14: Right.
15: Can you articulate the issues and can you explain why you believe what you believe? That's it.
14: Mm-hmm.
15: To sit there and go, we need to find, you know, we need to find the right person who fits it. And so they try it with Tim Walz, because it's just all the last, you know, couple years.
14: Yeah.
15: That blows up in their face.
14: Oh, it's comical.
15: I mean, just completely blows up in their, I am the permission structure for rural white men to vote for Kamala Harris.
14: Yeah.
15: So the racist white men out there, the racist and sexist white men that won't vote for a woman, they'll vote for her because of me.
14: Yeah.
15: Really?
14: Yeah.
15: You're really trying to sell that to the American public.
14: Yeah.
15: That didn't work. They're trying to, you know, sell Tallarico as the, we'll get to him in just a minute. Jonathan Turley pounded him. Please don't. This is too easy. Don't try to define and parse the Second Amendment as he tried to do.
14: By the way, I have a neighbor with a Tallarico sign already. True story. I have a neighbor with a Tallarico. It looks homemade. It's not handwritten, but it has Tallarico. That's all it has. is Tallarico on the sign. So it looks homemade, like they, I don't know, printed it somewhere, and it's in their sign, in their yard.
15: And so we'll see what happens there. But you start with that, but the search is still, he's part of the search. We need to find the right kind of masculinity. Remember when Wall said, I don't know if it was Wall said it, but the defense was, he's a different type of masculinity.
14: Yeah.
15: They throw out these quotes where you're like, what the hell does that even mean?
14: Well, because
15: I look at
14: people that I support politically. I don't do yard signs because I keep my yard very well manicured. A political sign just does damage. Sorry. But I don't do political signs. The most you could say, because it's become a political sign, is my flag that I do fly every day. But I'll say this. Those who, you know, and if you want to put one in your yard, that's fine. You know, people on the left and right do that. That's great. That's no problem. But when you look at, when I look at somebody I'm going to support, there's consideration because there is no perfect candidate. There is, for any position that I'm going to vote for, there's no perfect candidate. I really love the local elections. I love our local city council, mayoral elections, because I've lived in this city that I live in, a suburb, for 30 years, almost 31. And that's the idea, right? Local government, you have access to. I can talk to them on a regular basis. They're my neighbors. You know, they live there. And so I love that. When it comes to the, you know, other, and but whether it's them or on the federal level, I don't in my mind think, well, gee, is this person macho enough? Is this person?
15: But I
14: look at their behavior or alleged behavior or things, and there are some things, you know, you have to consider about that. I look at their, if they've been in office and maybe another office and another role and they're serving. Okay. How did they conduct themselves during that period? What did they fight for? And right. Were they successful in fighting for the right things and not what I call the social media fights?
15: And so you've got, you know, so you go from Tim Walz, you can't convince the public on that. So it's like, we need to find another kind. We've got it. This guy's an oyster farmer. He only sells to his mother. I mean, that is, expected that he would fight that one.
14: Yeah.
15: Apparently that's true because that has been pounded on, and he's never come back and said, no, I have a variety of different clients. He's never said that.
14: Right.
15: So he sells to his mother's restaurant. Mm. He comes off as, you know, this, you know, he's got the Nazi tattoo that we all know he lied about.
14: Yeah.
15: You know, so it's not a Nazi tattoo. Remember that one? It's not a Nazi tattoo.
14: Right.
15: It's not technically a Nazi party tattoo. It's an SS tattoo.
14: And there's a clear difference. There's a clear difference.
15: So they get him. He talks tough. You know, I'm for the people. I mean, I've got the whatever. I look tough. Oyster farmer. I'm a working man. I'm a communist.
14: I got a mustache.
15: I'm torn between Nazism and communism. I don't know. Who should it be? I'm trying to decide. Should I be Stalin or Hitler? I can't imagine. Well, we need this guy. We need this guy. He's the guy that will get to the working the working man and everything else. They do the polls on him.
14: Uh-huh.
15: The non-college workers don't want him.
14: Right.
15: It's the elite rich women.
14: Right. Yes.
15: It's elite white rich women that are attracted to the demographic, according to the polls, that are the most attracted to a Nazi communist anti-Semite.
14: I saw somebody's assessment of this runs the base that he has, you know, the latest allegation basically throws it over the top that, you know, that base that you just pointed out, that rich white women are, have been supporting him, that could erode very quickly based on the latest allegation.
15: Well, it has eroded because he's out.
14: Yeah, I mean, no. I mean, if that was the reason for him getting out, is that they were seeing internals that were dropping by the day. If that's the case, I mean, that tells you that. I think it was all the above. I think it's the fact that you can't run a guy like that because, for them, from their perspective, he's too much of a distraction of the main mission, which is to convince people on communism and or Nazism. And that's where we are in American politics with the Democratic Party today.
15: We are Red Eye Radio.
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23: I'm Bill Hemmer, and these are the most impactful moments in American history. Controversial at large, but revered by the black community, Malcolm X became a civil rights icon due to his articulation of African-American struggles and his unapologetic advocacy for black empowerment. Though once a spokesman for the Nation of Islam, Malcolm X had grown disillusioned with the organization's leadership and evolved his own views on race before ultimately parting ways from the group. On February 21st, 1965, Malcolm X stood before a crowd at Harlem's Audubon Ballroom. Then, shots echoed, onlookers screamed, Malcolm X was killed by three men, all members of the Nation of Islam. The assassination did not kill his message, nor did it silence his voice. In death, Malcolm X was immortalized as a symbol of pride and radical courage for generations to come. I'm Bill Hemmer, Fox News.
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0: We are Red Eye Radio. He is Eric Carly, and I'm Gary McNamara. So the whole Blattner thing was crazy. Now, I want to play this audio cut. This goes back to last week now, but it's Senator John Kennedy. And he was talking about this was when the Democrats were calling on Blattner to drop out of the Senate race. So I believe this goes back to maybe Tuesday of last week on Fox News. And this is John Kennedy talking about the push for socialism in the Democrat Party. Mm. Here we go.
1: Unless you were playing Frisbee in the quad during history class or economics class, you know the list, you know that the list of countries that has tried socialism and rejected it is as it's as long as King Kong's genitalia. I mean, it's not just Cuba. It's the USSR. It's China. It's Vietnam. It's Argentina. It's Venezuela. I could keep going. For my party, this makes me happy. For my country, it makes me sad.
2: Yes.
1: And I'll end on this note. Look, in America, you're entitled to believe what you want. But I'm entitled to believe what I want. And I think that the members of the Hamas wing of the Democratic Party, who are firmly in control of the party, are the reason that it took our ancestors thousands of years to learn to stand upright.
3: Well,
0: there's a serious point there, but of course we're always chuckling.
3: That he's making, yes. Sometimes it's not what you say.
0: It's how you say it.
3: It's how you say it. I don't remember that part of any King Kong movie that I've ever seen.
0: When he was climbing the Empire State Building.
3: Yeah, I would think I would remember.
0: And is he assuming the gender because the name is King?
3: Yeah. There's another thing. So I know what he's trying to say. By the way, he was on Theo Von's podcast this past weekend, is the name of the podcast. Two episodes ago and a few episodes ago. And it was episode number 666. But it looks like it's going to be very funny. I haven't watched it yet. I bookmarked it. It's an hour and a half or 2 hours, but I bookmarked it. But I also saw an article where his popularity is really growing. Senator Kennedy's popularity is growing. And I think it's the way he makes points.
0: Well, the serious part of it is, where he talks about man, you know, getting upright. When you talk about economic and political systems, it's only a small, tiny amount, a sliver of human existence where we've had a constitution in the United States like we have now.
3: Yeah.
0: And you look at the development, you know, you go through the Middle Ages and then you go to England, the Magna Carta, everything else going through to where we are today. It's a sliver.
3: Yeah. Yeah.
0: Where we've actually said, we've actually figured out. And that's why you and I, whenever it says, no, this Mamdani, he's got some new ideas. There are no new economic ideas. There are no new political ideas. They've all been tested and either succeeded or failed. And what has succeeded the most, which isn't even close, which is why you and I at times, this is what I got out of vacation again, observing so much and not having to do this every day, is Republicans, could you please communicate better?
3: Well, it's,
0: you can destroy every single one of their arguments. For God's sakes, do it.
3: Yes. You know, I Senator Kennedy has a way of getting your attention. And you think of Trump, he talks about it. I think Trump, for some, it becomes sometimes, well, blah, blah, blah, blah, blah, blah, blah, because you never know what he's going to counter, maybe what he said yesterday, today, and we don't know, you know, again, where he's going. But you look at the GOP.
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6: Fox News, I'm Sue Guzman. Preliminary findings released in the death of Senator Lindsey Graham, finding he suffered from a ruptured aorta due to cardiovascular disease. South Carolina Representative Nancy Mace telling Fox she's not ruling out the possibility of replacing the senator.
7: If the people of South Carolina would like me to serve in that capacity, I'll certainly take a look at it. But right now, I just want to focus on him and his legacy, what he did for the state.
6: The U.S. has launched several waves of strikes on Iran over the weekend. CENTCOM says they struck dozens of targets, including air defense systems and coastal radar sites. These strikes have now ended. And New Zealand actor Sam Neill has died. Neill, known for his roles in Jurassic Park and The Piano, died Monday at the age of 78. His family says his death was sudden and unexpected. He'd been treated for a rare blood cancer and was reportedly in remission at the time of his death. 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
8: Hot weather, sunny weather, light winds, and no rain chances. That's the bottom line to the forecast this week, though we will see temperatures climb at a steady pace and end up closer to 100 degrees late in the week. Tonight, clear skies and a low nearing 65 degrees before a day with plentiful sunshine and highs near 90 degrees on Monday. From the 1011 Severe Weather Center, I'm meteorologist Jessica Blanc.
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1: And he's Eric Carley, and I'm Gary McNamara. 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You can listen when you say, hey, I want to listen.
2: Hey!
1: And it's very simple.
2: I want to listen.
1: I met somebody over vacation when I was traveling, in fact, hotel, and met him there, and he downloaded us right there.
2: So, oh, cool.
1: There you go. So that was
2: very good. Very good.
1: You know, talking about Graham Plattner's exit, and it's because we weren't on last week. We were on vacation. New York Times. New York Times wrote this.
2: Yeah.
1: Barra New York had this. Here we go.
2: Okay.
1: Democrats at every level of the party assumed that women who had supported Mr. Plattner would be thrilled that he was being pushed out of the race. Instead, some women in this independent-minded slice, I think you should put that in quotes, independent-minded slice of the country who powered the progressives' upstart meteoric rise are angry and grieving.
2: Whoa.
3: Really?
2: Wow.
3: Really?
2: Yeah.
3: All right. Okay.
1: And the rest of it, I was hit a paywall on from the New York Times.
3: Yeah, well.
1: So I couldn't get through it. But when you think about it, and I think Scott Jennings said it, we knew 99% of what he was about, and that wasn't enough. And all of a sudden, this one comes out.
2: Right. No, that's
1: because,
2: it.
1: Because it's a Democrat and not a Republican. All of a sudden, this Me Too you have to pay attention to. It was just a horrible look. You know, he was a horrible candidate, but in a way, I'm glad that he existed, because it was clear because of Plattner. It's clear now. Tallarico's trying to hide what he believes.
2: Right.
1: He's getting caught all the time in the state of Texas, but he's trying to hide it.
2: Yeah, he's taking the Obama approach, sort of, you know, oh, no, it's not who I am, and blah, blah, blah, blah.
1: Yeah.
2: And they don't care, you know, just get the try and be as Texan as you can as a Democrat and try and get the win, and then you go in and then you fight for what you actually believe.
1: What I loved was when they talk about, you know, they were trying to create the myth of a Plattner, and I'm like, what the hell's the myth? I never understood that. What's the myth?
2: Yeah.
1: We all know what he is.
2: Yeah.
1: He says, I'm a communist.
2: Yes.
1: You know, the only thing he did lie about was the whole Nazi tattoo. It was not a Nazi tattoo. It was an SS tattoo.
2: Uh-huh.
3: Huh?
2: That's completely different.
1: What was that lasted for about a day, didn't it?
2: That
1: argument
2: was not going to fly.
1: But the myth of I don't know. He had a Nazi tattoo that he denied that he had it for 18 years, and only when he started running for office did he cover it up or get rid of it. Whatever he did with it, I can't remember what he ended up doing with it. But it was found out he knew it was a lie. We all know because testimony from people that knew him. No, he knew what it was.
2: Of course he did.
1: So he's a guy. This is the masculine figure. I'm torn between Stalin and Hitler. I'm not sure where I want to go. So I think I'll promote Stalin more than Hitler. Oh, I'm an elite college educated Democrat from Maine, woman from Maine. Oh, isn't this lovely? And you even started seeing, and you saw it when we were on vacation a lot.
2: Yeah.
1: You saw it, you know, the socialism now. Socialism is the police. No, socialism would be the secret police.
2: Yes. Yes.
1: I forgot who said that one or what Democrat said that one. No, it's the police. No, it's, what was the one, the woman from Wisconsin who said it's like the Packers. How is socialism like the Green Bay Packers?
2: Right,
1: but this is
2: right.
1: Where Democrats say things. They never have to explain it.
2: Right.
1: It's about potholes and the Packers.
2: Right.
1: The Packers?
2: Right.
1: Is socialism because of the salary cap?
2: Yeah.
1: Is that what it is?
2: Exactly.
1: Is that the socialism you're looking at?
2: Yeah.
1: A salary cap in the NFL?
2: Well, try socialism, government-owned football. And I'm going to tell you, it's not going to be great.
1: Well, is it the fact that if you have stock, if you know, the stockholders, that you get no dividends, that the Packers are just, The right. stock you buy
2: exactly.
1: is basically, all right, I've got the stock. Well, what is the return on your investment? Zero. Is
2: yeah.
1: Is that because even though it's a private entity, it operates like a socialist government? I was trying to figure out where she was going on that
2: yeah.
1: because she didn't have to explain it.
2: No.
1: And that's the thing that happens. You know, Democrats believe we can set up this imagery here and nobody will bother questioning it.
2: That's it. No, which is why they don't want to get into discussions. The best thing for them is to be on a stage, say something with a friendly crowd, because in a rally or usually in a situation like that, you've got a friendly audience, right? And you're going to just say things and they're going to go, yay, yay, government-owned grocery stores, yay. And then they realize, you know, ultimately, if you were to ever implement these things nationwide, how horrible things would be. This is, though, this is why I was saying earlier, it was months ago, I said, I think they're happy for now winning these areas, these blue areas and things like New York City and all of that for Mamdani. They're happy winning that because what they're trying to put on display, by the way, is a facade. It's an entire facade. He can't do it without the rest of the state paying for his city. And he knows that. Or raising taxes to the point where corporations and billionaires and the wealthy will be gone and you're going to have to tax the other citizens who live there. And this is, you know, of course, their what they call their, you know, trial and rolling out this communism. They want to demonstrate how beautiful it can be to the rest of the nation. By the way, it ain't going to happen. It's just not going to happen. It's going to fall flat on its face, but they believe they can get that done. Because Mamdani won. Man, he won. Plattner won the primary. I mean, crushed it in the primary. Here we are weeks later going, oh, Plattner who?
1: Well, he was such a... I mean, seriously, such a doofus. I mean,
2: horrible.
1: His
2: apology,
1: yeah,
2: blaming everybody else,
1: just
2: but himself,
1: just a horrible candidate. There was another thing I wanted to hit because we had mentioned Tallarico, and Jonathan Turley just pounded on Tallarico, who's running, by the way, James Tallarico, running for Senate here in the state of Texas, and Turley writes. A new video has emerged of James Tallarico defending gun control laws by saying that people have not actually read the Second Amendment, stressing the words well-regulated are right there in the text of the amendment itself. Well, he needs to give that another read. He omitted the word following well-regulated militia.
2: Yeah.
1: It did not mean regulations, but rather a proficient, fully capable militia. Now, if only Tallarico could support a well-read amendment as well as a well-read, well-regulated militia. And he goes, here's a full quote from Tallarico.
2: Okay.
1: Quote, very few have actually read the Second Amendment because if they did, they would know that the words well-regulated are right there in the text of the amendment itself. That he wanted to make sure he got that in there. You know, it's interesting. You've got these young people running in their 30s.
2: Yeah.
1: That actually believe that they have a new kind of spin.
2: Yeah. Yeah, they do. No, they do.
1: Because that's a new type of, you know, that's an old, by the way, this goes back to the old, well, it was only for the militia.
2: Yeah.
1: Because the next quote is somebody definitely on the right.
2: Right.
1: Since a right is conditioned upon the necessity of well-regulated militia to secure the safety of the state, a necessity which no longer exists, one could argue that the right no longer obtains at all, that the Second Amendment doesn't apply.
2: Right.
1: Well, again, there's a part before the well-regulated militia.
2: Yeah.
1: That is absolutely clear in the Second Amendment about, you know, individual ownership, because we know what was happening Everybody owned a gun back then.
2: Exactly. Exactly.
1: You know, so, but they want to be, they just rehash. That might be the only, as you get to be our age, that, and you've covered every argument over the last, you know, 35 to 40 years.
2: Yeah.
1: You've covered every single argument out there. There's no new argument.
2: Right.
1: They start rehashing the old argument for the new audience of young people that they go, they're idiots. They don't know what the hell's going on.
2: Well, you know,
1: they don't know the Constitution. Right. We can sell them anything.
2: You know what it reminds me of? All the young reporters who were following Hillary in 2016 and just learning about Bill Clinton.
1: Yes.
2: And all of that. And this was, I don't know, was this right about the time or right before the hashtag MeToo thing, 2016? Would that have been right about then?
1: Might have been.
2: Right before or right at that time. But it was kind of emerging that thought. But you had a lot of female reporters following Hillary, and her campaign basically had to build a wall around her and keep her from these reporters who were asking her questions about Bill Clinton, about her husband. And, you know, so they were just learning it. And there is something to that, this generational approach, because think about what they learn. And even, you know, in the most prestigious colleges, think about what they learn. What do they learn? Activism. What they learn is activism. That's what they learn. Do they have a Milton Friedman class? Do they have?
1: But if you're gonna say Milton Friedman, then you need to send J.D. Vance there too.
2: After
1: his comments, we'll get into that at a future time this week.
2: There's so much to go over. But if you think about the basic principles of an economy and how it works, the basic principles of our government and our Constitution, and what it means for everybody, for all citizens, then, you know, that's something that's not emphasized or taught. It's not, they don't stress that. No, they stress activism. And to the point that we've brought you surveys where more and more college students say, no, I go along to get along because I don't want to fail. I don't want to fail the class. If I disagree with the professor, I think I'll fail the class. And I just go along, get along. I answer the way I think I'm supposed to answer. And some of those individuals may go out with their own critical thinking and go out into the world and do great things and not be retrained in their brain. But many, through indoctrination, sit there and believe every single word. And you know when that has happened, because they repeat it over and over again, getting back to your original point of, we've heard this all before.
1: Yeah.
2: They're repeating these things that are being taught to them by these older professors in these colleges, and then they're repeating them on social media with like-minded people. And they don't want to hear anything. It's the people you've run into recently, Gary, when you tell them the truth about, you know, well, this happened this way. And then they're telling you you're lying and they're telling you you're making it up. You know, one former colleague accused you of cutting and pasting something from, like, I don't know, a MAGA website or something, as if it were talking points.
1: Yeah.
2: And these are people who don't open their mind.
1: Wouldn't argue the points, though.
2: And wouldn't argue the points. And then the one couple that said, well, I don't believe anything I read. Well, where do you? And you ask the brilliant question, and that is, well, then how do you learn what you believe?
1: Blank stares back, and then jumped onto a different topic.
2: Exactly, because, and I'll tell you the answer for many of them, maybe not them, but I'll tell you the answer is probably because, well, no, we hear it. I see it on social media, or I hear it from somebody, and I'm just repeating what I hear.
1: We are Red Eye Radio.
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9: 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I'm Bill Hemmer, and these are the most impactful moments in American history. June 19, 2019, President Trump made history. With just one step, President Trump became the first sitting U.S. president

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0: We are Red Eye Radio. He is Eric Carney, and I'm Gary McNamara. And you know, one of the things I want to say about you know, Lindsey Graham is the most important thing, and we start off the show with it. I'll say it again: is his recognition of America's enemies.
1: Yes,
0: you know, whether it's the anti quote neocon, whatever that is, portion of the Republican Party, or the insanity of the Democrats.
1: Yeah.
0: They don't seem to want to recognize our enemies. They don't seem to want to recognize. You saw it with the president last week,
1: right?
0: With the RAN.
2: It just seems weird.
0: It's almost
2: coming from this president.
0: It's almost as if they do not wish to understand the seriousness of Islamic radicalism, of Sharia supremacy.
1: Right.
0: They just don't want to admit that it exists.
1: Right.
0: For what reason, I don't know.

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2: Possible cause of death revealed. I'm Sue Guzman, Fox News. Preliminary findings released in the sudden death of U.S. Senator Lindsey Graham. The autopsy report concluding that Graham likely died from an aortic tear due to hardening of the arteries. NBC's Meet the Press, President Trump praised Graham for his bipartisanship.
3: He was a great, like a gauge, a temperature gauge of the Senate. He was somebody that most Democrats liked. Some didn't, but most Democrats liked. And just about all of the Republicans like Lindsey. He got along with everybody.
2: Democratic New Jersey Senator Cory Booker recalled how he and Graham were able to work together on the issue of criminal justice reform.
4: True to his word, he rolled up his sleeves and we went to work. And thanks to him and Dick Durbin and some other Senate heroes, our bill became the First Step Act after years, two presidents, two Congresses, and became law.
2: President Trump will join Fox and Friends by phone this morning, 8 Eastern, to remember Senator Graham. Prime Minister Benjamin Netanyahu joining NBC's Meet the Press as he reflected on the life of the late senator.
5: And I'm in a state of shock because, as President Trump said, Lindsey was so vibrant. He was so full of life. He was so full of energy and dedication that it's hard to accept the fact that he is no more.
2: So what happens to the senator's seat? It is up to South Carolina Governor Henry McMaster to appoint an immediate successor. It's unclear if McMaster will tap a caretaker senator, someone who will serve till the end of the term, January of next year. South Carolina Republicans will then need to hold another primary in the next 4 to 5 weeks. And Senator Mitch McConnell speaking out about his health status. After nearly a month in the hospital, he says he suffered a fall and lost consciousness but did not have a stroke. 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
2: Another attempt to put an end to the conflict in Iran is coming to Congress. More from Fox's Grinnell Scott.
18: California Democratic Senator Adam Schiff stands by his belief that President Trump bypassed Congress and the Constitution to declare war on Iran. That's why Senator Schiff said on NBC's Meet the Press he will put forth another war powers resolution this week
19: to try to bring that conflict to an end. But sadly, Iran has realized that it has a kind of a nuclear weapon already, and that is the ability with minimal force to close the Strait of Hormuz.
18: U.S. Central Command said the Strait of Hormuz remains open despite recent attacks. The shipping lane sits between Iran and Oman, which has condemned Iran's attacks on vessels transiting the waterway. Grinnell Scott, Fox News.
2: Republicans are heeding President Trump's demand to pass a bill banning birth tourism. Pregnant women from other countries traveling to the U.S. to give their child American citizenship. House Oversight Committee Chair James Comer telling Fox's Sunday Night in America that birth tourism makes it harder for Americans to acquire health care.
20: When people from other countries come in illegally,
10: and utilize the benefits of free healthcare, which is what Medicaid is, then that makes healthcare more expensive for the rest of us.
2: The move comes after the Supreme Court rejected the Trump administration's executive order banning birthright citizenship. Known for his role in Jurassic Park and The Piano, was 78 years old. His family announcing his death was sudden and unexpected. Neil had been treated for a rare non-Hodgkin's lymphoma in the last few years, but was reportedly in remission, according to his family, when he died. Again, actor Sam Neill dead at the age of 78. I'm Sue Guzman. This is Fox News.
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12: Hot weather, sunny weather, light winds, and no rain chances. That's the bottom line to the forecast this week, though we will see temperatures climb at a steady pace and end up closer to 100 degrees late in the week. Tonight, clear skies and a low nearing 65 degrees before a day with plentiful sunshine and highs near 90 degrees on Monday. From the 1011 Severe Weather Center, I'm meteorologist Jessica Blum.
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14: Now, it's Red Eye Radio. Gary McNamara and Eric Harley talk about everything from politics to social issues and news of the day. Whether you're up late or you're just starting your day, welcome to the show. From the Relief Factor Studios, this is Red Eye Radio.
16: All across America, we are Red Eye Radio. He is Eric Harley, and I'm Gary McNamara. Hi! What we did on our summer vacation.
7: Well, I think it's really should be what others did on our summer vacation.
16: Well, it's... It used to be as recently as maybe probably 20 years ago, maybe 15 years ago, that I would try to get away from the news.
7: Yeah, yeah.
16: When I went on vacation. It's right. Impossible. Now, I continue to do show prep all the time. And this was yesterday. I was like, my gosh, I bookmarked a lot of things. When I got up to 70 things that I had bookmarked, and there was still probably, I don't know, 100 more things that I had bookmarked, I just said, don't think about it. Just go in and start on the current events of yesterday and move back through the week if we want to comment on something else.
7: That's what I did. I kept bookmarking, and I thought, well, I'm going to have to do so much scrolling because it was every day. It really doesn't stop while you're on vacation. I mean... You know, I spent some downtime with mom and dad, but even then, you know, mom's got Fox News on all the time. I mean, at 2 o'clock in the morning, seriously, mom is out in the other den with Fox News blaring. So I get up, I spent the night there a couple nights, and I wake up and dad goes, hey, I'm sorry, did mom keep you up with the blaring TV? I said, no, I slept like a baby, waking up crying every hour. But I slept fine. I didn't hear anything, but mom will be there. You know, I mean, she's always locked on to Fox News, whatever she's got, you know, on television, you know, it, whatever you've got on television, she's going to change it to Fox News. So and of course, with all the notifications on our phones, I'm not going to just turn them off. In fact, I added a couple of different sources, including Politico, because of the Plattner story. And I thought, you know, I know how to compartmentalize Politico. You know what I mean? Mm-hmm. It's a leftist news group, but they also sometimes have stories that are accurate. And then, of course, you wait for others to report, the other sources to report on this, whatever story they've got. And, of course, they were the first to report on the whole Plattner thing.
16: Well, I'll tell you this, after the time that we head off, the one thing that was crystal clear is there's no way I can retire.
13: It can't happen. Listen to me. It cannot happen. I'm telling you, for the love of this nation, this cannot happen. I cannot be sitting around all day reading these stories and then going, well, I guess I'll go watch some YouTube.
16: Yeah.
13: I mean, not sure why I bought Barney the Dinosaur into it. But
16: well, yeah, it's just, it's like there's got to have an outlet. I mean, I woke up at 20 to 10 and slept really good. And it's like, I'm so glad I'm going back to work. I didn't have a productive vacation. Listen to me, a productive vacation.
13: Yeah, well.
16: Vacation's supposed to be not productive, not in my case. It's like, okay, yeah, you have to recognize who you are, right? You have to have an understanding of self. And then this self is not ready to have all of this information accumulate in the brain and nowhere to go.
13: Right.
16: You can't do it yet.
13: You can't do that.
16: So, but we are ready to go. You were up, and I was, this is Saturday night. I woke up especially when we're on vacation, but I do it every weekend. I try to go to sleep early on a Saturday night and wake up early on Sunday morning, you know, like 4 or 5 a.m. That way I can, a full 12 hours can go by. And I'll be tired. I go back to sleep and get back into the sleep pattern for during the week. So I woke up at, like 1 a.m., went and got a glass of water, came back and went, I'll be able to go back to sleep. This is going to be, because I had set the alarm for 5. I said, but I'll be ready to go. And all of a sudden, well, let me just check the phone. And there was TMZ with the update that Lindsey Graham had died.
13: Yeah.
16: And then that was it. I wasn't able to get back to sleep till probably 5:30, and then slept just for an hour. And that was actually good because it put me right back into the sleep pattern. But we'll start out with that. And a couple of things that I want to play, because there's two things that hit me with Lindsey Graham. One is personal. And again, when I say personal, I didn't know the guy. I never met the guy. I didn't know him. I mean, so you look and Lindsey Graham is one of those senators that would go anywhere to talk to anybody at any time. If there's an issue out there, he's going to be out there talking
13: about it. On Capitol Hill, I mean, in the Senate, he was the go-to guy if the president had an issue with Democrats. He could send Lindsey Graham to talk to a Democrat. And quite often, not always, but quite often, Lindsey Graham could talk to a Democrat and change some votes. Again, it's, that's relative if you think about the numbers, but he was good. He was a good, I would say, negotiator or diplomat in those regards, and also foreign diplomat. He's been beside the president on a number of things. The Middle East, most recently, just got back from Ukraine. And
16: just yesterday he got back and just called yesterday. The president, and then
13: he was on boom, the phone with the president shortly, possibly minutes before he passed away.
16: So there two things that caught my attention, and to encapsulate somebody's life in two audio cuts isn't really fair to them, but these are just two things, two impressions that I immediately got that I had remembered. One was the sense of humor that he had, and this was after the death of Senator Joe Lieberman at a memorial service that was held, and this is how Lindsey Graham began his memories of Joe Lieberman. Here we go. All right.
20: I learned today that his middle name was Isidore. His passing saved him a lot of grief.
16: That was good. And the other one, I think that he probably will be most remembered for, and it's not to me politically what I think his most important contribution was to the United States, but it's what I think people will remember, and that is the Kavanaugh hearings.
0: Yeah,
16: This was Lindsey Graham at that moment.
21: You wanted an FBI investigation, you could have come to us. What you want to do is destroy this guy's life, hold this seat open, and hope you win in 2020. You said that, not me. You've got nothing to apologize for. When you see Sotomayor and Kagan, tell them that Lindsey said hello, because I voted for them. I would never do to them what you've done to this guy. This is the most unethical sham since I've been in politics.
13: You know, when the change was made and Grassley was no longer the chair of the Senate Judiciary Committee, and then Lindsey Graham was assigned to that role, I was pleasantly surprised. I was glad because it was during that era of what I call the reawakening of Lindsey Graham. That's all relative, but there are times when there is a greater profile. A certain person on Capitol Hill will be more active than others and be more proactive. And I had been asking for during the first Trump term, who in the GOP or who, you know, out there that's not in the GOP yet, who is going to do the fighting that Trump has been doing? And again, this was back in his first term. Who is willing to go to bat and really fight for what they believe in, fight for what they believe is right? Because it seemed like there was so much of this, I don't know, this just malaise, this just, you know, laziness or just lack of enthusiasm coming from the GOP. That with Kavanaugh. And that was when that fire was lit. And remember, the left just went at him, of course, as a result of that. And then, you know, you go from there to what he has done in foreign relations with the president. There are key figures in negotiations. Now, up to this point, up to his passing, he was head of the Finance Committee. And I don't know what the exact discussion was with Ukraine, but it is, you know, believed, obviously, they were going to talk about, you know, how much more money they're going to get, you know, or what the sentiment on Capitol Hill was and how to change that sentiment. I don't know. But when he was on Air Force One recently, talking about the president or talking with the president, standing beside the president, they were returning from a trip in the Middle East. He commandeered the mic for a minute or two, and he was making, you know, very, very, very strong points. And some might say, well, that's a lapdog approach. I didn't necessarily see it as that. I thought to myself, you kind of need to let the commander in chief speak on what is going to be, what the policy is going to be, because, you know, he was saying things as if it was going to be, you know, that was the decision that had been made. And of course, there hadn't been a decision made. But I think if you listen to the language of Lindsey Graham in his later years after this, you know, what I call the reawakening of Lindsey Graham, then you understand then that basically what he's talking about is his goals, what the goals should be. I don't think he was necessarily trying to speak for the president or create policy on the fly that he had no authority to on Air Force One on that trip. I think it was a matter of expressing what needs to be done and also helping to navigate that political pool or that, well, they are political, the press pool on Air Force One. You know, when there's a gaggle on board Air Force One, and the president has been very good about talking to the media. In fact, you know, sometimes to a fault, we've said. But he has no problem stepping back there and answering questions and taking questions. And on that trip, I think Lindsey Graham was very proactive in expressing what the policy should be. So If you look at all the above and what the cumulative, I guess, total was in his political career, he gets a very good grade as a public servant from me. I'm not a member of a state, so or a citizen of a state, so I couldn't vote for him. But as we all know, when you serve in that role, it affects people outside your state, of course.
16: You know what I just it drives me crazy is because we get it all the time, and I saw it with Lindsey Graham. I didn't agree with him all the time. Who does?
13: Who does? Yeah.
16: You know, I get that.
13: Right.
16: I really love your show. Not that I agree with you 100% of the time.
13: Yeah.
16: No?
13: Yeah, right.
16: What?
13: Yeah.
16: You don't agree with me 100% of the time? Well, then rot in that place where the devil is.
13: Yeah.
16: You know what I mean? It's like, I didn't expect that you, I've never had that expectation, but you saw that a lot.
13: And by the way, you weren't referring to Maine.
16: No, I was. Yeah. I was not referring to. Boy, we'll get to that. And it's just so much on my mind. It's just busting out here. But
13: yeah.
16: with Lindsey Graham, more to say on him because I think that the strongest he has been. In fact, my sense is that you haven't heard the president be as critical of Ukraine. And if there's somebody, remember, when he got off the plane, that's who, you know, that might have been the last person, you know, that the president talked to before he died.
13: Yeah.
16: As, you know, yeah, as sure. The president was even implying yesterday, gets off the plane, calls the, you know, wants to talk to the president about his trip. I think that, remember the early criticism of Ukraine? I think it was the one thing that Lindsey Graham did. And I've often talked about John Bolton. And John Bolton, you know, the trouble that he's in now. And my sense is that you're right, that he only took that job to write the book.
13: Yep.
16: Because the things that he did to write the book, you know, the TDS took control over him. But I always said John Bolton's opinion on the enemies that we have,
13: mm-hmm.
16: I always think is something that's absolutely necessary, you know, in the United States government. Bolton and also Lindsey Graham expressed what I wholeheartedly believe is the truth about our enemies and especially radical Islam.
13: Yes. And he did a good job on Sunday morning news shows.
16: Yes.
13: As recently, a couple of times, in fact, where he would just throw it back. This is exactly what's needed with the liberal activists in these newsrooms and on these, you know, desks right. That are on these shows. And Lindsey Graham was highly capable in doing that.
16: And it's very important, you know, because I'll have the audio cut later on, but the president was basically asked a question over the weekend. You were saying a month ago that about the Iranians that they are rational people, and today you called them scum. What changed?
13: Mm.
16: Trump, I got to know them. And Marco Rubio's behind him and smiling,
13: mm.
16: You know, at when the president said that. And you hear that from the president, and you say, how naive are you?
13: Yeah, right.
16: How can you not look at the last 47 years? How can you not look at the history and say a month ago you thought you could trust him? The same thing with J.D. Vance.
13: Right.
16: That's one thing where you had Lindsey Graham stand completely and totally strong. Again, I didn't agree with Lindsey Graham on 100%.
13: Yeah,
16: I had to say that. But that's where he was strong. We'll get to more of it coming up. We are Red Eye Radio.
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0: We are Red Eye Radio. He's Eric Carly, and I'm Gary McNamara. So when it comes to when I look at Lindsey Graham, I think the most important thing that he did politically was constantly was one of those people out there over a period of, you know, we're talking 30 years.
1: Yeah.
0: Talking about the enemies that we face,
1: yeah,
0: and why they're our enemies.
1: Right.
0: And, you know, you look at and you look at, for example, and I brought up, you know, Trump the other day saying, you know, when he was asked, well, what's the difference? A month ago, you were like, these are rational people. They want to have it. You know, your vice president was out there saying, well, you know, there's a new group of people out there that, yeah, want peace. And we know it's a load of crap.
1: Right.
0: If you know about Islamic radicalism, you know it is. And you had really Rubio, and you had the strong voices of Rubio and Lindsey Graham saying, these people are enemies. They're not like us. Stop doing this.
1: Right.
0: And that's.
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10: News, I'm Roxanne Evans. Initial reports from the D.C. medical examiner say Senator Lindsey Graham died from a ruptured aorta.
11: The condition is due to a clogging or hardening of the arteries. Senator Graham's office released the statement from the medical examiner, which also said a full death certificate will not be released until all testing is complete.
10: Fox's Gernal Scott, President Trump paid tribute, calling Graham a true American patriot. Tensions remain high in the Middle East as military strikes grow between the U.S. and Iran over the Strait of Hormuz. State Department spokesman Tony Pickett tells Fox News our Gulf allies stand with us.
12: We saw our Gulf allies and partners rejecting the idea that any country can charge tolls or fees for transit through an international waterway like the Strait of Hormuz.
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14: Hot weather, sunny weather, light winds, and no rain chances. That's the bottom line to the forecast this week, though we will see temperatures climb at a steady pace and end up closer to 100 degrees late in the week. Tonight, clear skies and a low nearing 65 degrees before a day with plentiful sunshine and highs near 90 degrees on Monday. From the 1011 Severe Weather Center, I'm meteorologist Jessica Blum.
15: I'm Bill Hemmer, and these are the most impactful moments in American history. On December 18, 2019, the House of Representatives convened for a historic moment. In a mostly party line vote, the House approved two articles of impeachment, abuse of power and obstruction of Congress, against President Trump. It was a moment Democrats had been preparing for months, all stemming from a phone call between President Trump and Ukrainian President Zelensky. It would mark the third presidential impeachment in U.S. history, a vote that tested the tolerance of Congress and the strength of a leader. Supporters of the president said it was a witch hunt, while critics believed it was a necessary act to protect democracy. The Senate would ultimately acquit President Trump on both charges, but the impeachment itself was a sharp shock with echoes that still ring through the country today.
16: I'm Bill Hemmer, Fox News.
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1: And I'm Gary McNamara, along with Eric Harley. 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Coming up in just a minute more on the death and life of Lindsey Graham and everything that happened. And there was a ton of stuff while we were on vacation in just a minute.
2: When it comes to supplements, two things matter the most: that it works and that you can trust it, of course. Rather than just tell you about Relief Factor, we're going to let some of the customers do it. We hear from people every single day whose lives have changed, and we'd like you to hear a few of their stories. Chris has spent years doing physical work, leaving his feet sore at the end of the day. 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
1: You know, one thing I wondered was when we went on vacation, I mean, social media was just full of soccer, and the World Cup's still on. We're heading to the semifinals, and there's hardly anything on social media about it.
2: Yeah. I mean,
1: what happened when we were... Oh, the United States lost. Oh, okay.
2: Yeah. Yeah, the whole big controversy and the... that player's out, and red tag, You know, it was one of those things that was going over my head. I go, I don't care. You know what I mean? I mean, it's totally over my head. I don't pay attention. I have no idea what any of it means. And I don't care. And I just, it's not my thing. For the fans who love it.
3: It's great, yeah.
2: That's awesome. I love watching fans, you know, really get enjoyment out of things. You know, I wouldn't cry over it if your team loses. You know something about that, Gary. But
1: get it.
2: You know, look, I cry over Jerry Jones, and that's apparently never going to end. But you know, the whole thing is that with soccer, you know, we're not a soccer nation. There are plenty of soccer fans here, yes, but we're not a soccer nation. We're a football nation.
3: Yeah,
2: and you know, I mean, we get excited, people get excited. I don't get as excited as I used to, but you know, you start getting into midsummer, then like next month, and you start, you know, oh man, all these scrimmage games, and oh man, here comes the season. And then, of course, you know, you and I then share our disappointment for our team by usually mid-October, and knowing that they're out of it. So it's, you know, I just thought to myself, you know, if there is a perfect sport for fans, you know, if you want to talk like long-term, like enjoyment, if you really just love the game, right? If you love the game. Even if your team isn't great, if you love the game and watching the game, it'd probably have to be baseball because there are so many games, right? I mean, I love going to a baseball game and watching a game there. I don't much watch on TV, but I love going to a game. I love the sound, you know, of that bat just cracking that ball. You know, I love that. But I'm not a huge baseball fan, but I thought to myself, if you're going to get your money's worth, I guess, or a value out of a sport, probably going to be baseball.
3: Yeah, I'd say football.
2: Well, now football is, we are a football nation.
1: And I say that because there's fewer football games and the experience of it, the experience of going in to an NFL stadium.
2: Okay,
1: especially if you have tailgating.
2: Yeah,
1: it becomes part of the culture of that, you know, because, again, you know, talking about analyzing sports to me is fascinating, you know, and its effect on society. But because this is really more where I want to go on this is more on social media, starting out with, you know, the whole soccer and we're a soccer nation now and everything else. It's what is being driven on social media today, which obviously you and I, because we've been doing this for such a long time, we can pick out the BS immediately. Soccer is not going to be the national sport of the United States. It's going to remain football. But it is what you see on social media today, and I'm going to expand this to politics and everything that we have seen over the last, you know, week or so that we've been off, is social media. And I think you said this to me about a month ago. I don't know if it was on the air or off the air, that I use social media for the news sources, and I also use it for entertainment at times when I know somebody says something ridiculous, when they're gaslighting. I love reading the comments. It's more, it's more entertainment.
2: Mm-hmm.
1: But I tend to think you may be onto a great point that social media is not reflective at all as to what goes on in normal conversations between people each and every day.
2: It's become the effect of, you know, how you talk about, people talk about, and I've never actually done this. I've had it done to me. But, you know, people driving by and giving somebody the finger, you know, or something like that, or screaming. I had a guy, I was driving in Florida on my way home from visiting my daughter and son-in-law at the time at Pensacola, NAS. And we were driving home, and this guy got around us. And we're in like a 45-mile-an-hour zone. We were in a town. And he was so angry. I didn't notice he was angry until he got in front of us. Then he had a sandwich in his hand, and he was shaking that sandwich out the window. And I was like, what in the world's going on with this guy? But I see this as, I see social media as that kind of thing. I mean, you're not going to, you know, somebody makes you angry if you're standing in line at the grocery store or something. You know, you're likely not going to behave that way. You're going to behave that way when you have the protection of anonymity, if you don't use your real name on social media, or the fact that you probably will never see this person face to face, and you wouldn't treat people, you know, you may say, hey man, I disagree with you, that's wrong, or something like that. But it isn't the way that people interact. It's not the normal way to interact. There are some debates, few and far between, healthy debates. You know, I think David Limbaugh's put some things up, you know, and people then just go crazy on his, you know, comments. And it's like, you know, the guy wasn't trying to make that point. And he goes back and he'll respond to comments.
1: Right. Well, to me, it's the left is clearly back on X.
2: Oh, yeah.
1: I mean,
2: yeah,
1: and
2: yeah.
1: And to take this, I mean, after the, you know, with Mitch McConnell last week, with Lindsey Graham passing away, everybody wishes to, there seems to be this obsession, this almost addiction obsession about wanting to speculate as far out as possible and then insult anybody or demonize anybody who doesn't agree with your speculation that is based on zero evidence. In fact, the defense of it is the fact that, well, tell me that it's not true. You can't prove or have no evidence to base what you're saying is true, yet your defense is nobody can defend the fact that it's not true, so your narrative becomes an absolute.
2: Yeah.
1: That's the thing that just blew my mind since last week,
2: right,
1: where everybody had it. I know that Laura Loomer was out there. She's one of the ones that first came out and said, McConnell's dead. McConnell's dead. And then you just see the response out there. What's the conspiracy theorist guy who had to file bankruptcy?
2: Oh,
1: I just can't think of his name at the moment.
2: Down in
1: Texas.
2: Down in Austin. Yeah.
1: I just can't think of his name at the moment. You know, it's almost as if since he's gone bankrupt and that all of his followers.
2: Alex Jones.
1: They've all gone out on their own and said, okay, let's promote every conspiracy theory possible out there.
2: Well, they're doing it for clicks.
1: Yeah. And it just, but it doesn't get, but it's almost as if it's inside the Beltway, arguing inside the Beltway. And I get the feeling that nobody is paying attention. And I look at what I look at, and again, it's anecdotal evidence, but what I look at is all the people that I know that range from the right to the left, and none of them are posting anymore.
2: Yeah.
1: They're hardly posting at all.
2: Right. Yeah.
1: It's almost as if, okay, this is just going too far. I don't want to be a part of this discussion. And so, yeah, I mean, it started with the, you know, over the top on both sides about soccer and everything else. But I just wanted to use that as a jumping off point to everything that you saw about Lindsey Graham, because understand, if there was one thing that you could get from social media and the left's reaction on social media to Lindsey Graham dying, the demonization of Republicans is not going to stop when Trump is out of office.
2: No, not at all. You know, and I'll fold the whole Plattner thing into that. You know, I think the Plattner thing is aligned with the Eric Swalwell thing based on the similarities of accusations and things like this, right? But also that it was known by everybody on Capitol Hill. Swalwell was known as the Snapchat king, the king of Snapchat or something like that. They knew. With Plattner, they knew of the current allegations, and maybe not the Politico story that dropped, but they knew, and we said it. I remember the day I said it. I don't remember exactly what day it was, but I remember one day saying, this isn't going to be, you and I have been doing this for too long. If this was going this hard in the primary season against Plattner in terms of accusations, then expect greater accusations to come out between now and the election in November. And that was never not going to be the case. It was always going to be that I knew something else would come out. You can't trust this because there seems to be a pattern of alleged behavior. And so when you think about the way that all of this, you know, was, and then all of a sudden, you know, both of them are out, you know, Plattner's gone, Swalwell's out, you know, their focus has to be on selling socialism and communism. And of course, the continued demonization of the right and how the right just want to be dictators, yet they're the ones selling communism. I mean, it's bizarre, but that's what they want to focus on. Anything that distracts from that focus is out.
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0: Tamara. Yeah, I mean, part of it was, you know, why, you know, everybody jumps on immediately when somebody dies and they have their speculation of what it is. And if you disagree with them, then you are demonized like you can't believe.
1: Oh, yeah.
0: And you could tell it's on, must have been they got the shot.
1: Yeah.
0: Instagram must have got the shot, you know, or whatever.
1: Right.
0: And everybody speculates on it. We now know the coroner's saying aortic, what do you call it?
1: Dissection.
0: Dissection, right.
1: Right.
0: The separation because of cardiovascular disease.
1: Mm-hmm.
0: And so, I mean, I look at that and I wonder, as somebody who has type 2 diabetes and you're always paying attention to your circulatory system, that's, you know, those are the kind of things I wonder, and I have no answer. Did he know he had it?
1: Right, right.
0: You know, for example, Tim Russert knew he had heart disease.
1: Right, right.
0: You know, when he died way back when, he knew it. He knew that there was a possibility of this happening. Don't know whether he knew it or not.
1: Some things can be detected. In fact, some of these very cases with aortic dissection can be detected through leaks or you know, a scan. I have something different with my heart that was detected and they're watching it and everything's fine right now. But you know, he's so busy. He was so busy, mm-hmm. Lindsey Graham.
0: Yeah.
1: It's a good question, you know, whether or not he was aware of it.
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1: The Senate loses a heavyweight. Roxanne Evans, Fox News. New details are emerging about what is believed to have caused the sudden death of South Carolina Senator Lindsey Graham.
2: Graham was 71, not necessarily old by today's standards, and EMS audio captures a crew responding to a cardiac arrest at Graham's Washington home.
3: EMS 61 says the age of 7 with cardiac arrest.
2: That audio from Broadcastify.com. The D.C. medical examiner says preliminary results point to a ruptured aorta brought on by hardening of the arteries. Graham had just returned from Ukraine and spoke by phone with President Trump, who described the call to CNN's State of the Union.
4: He was tired. He said, "I'm tired," because it's a long trip.
2: Cardiac problems run in Graham's family. A heart attack killed his father at the age of 69, 2 years younger than Graham was when he died. Roger Stern, Fox News.
1: President Trump will join Fox and Friends by phone this morning at 8 a.m. Eastern to remember the late South Carolina senator. Meantime, Senator Mitch McConnell said Sunday that he was hospitalized after a fall and then developed a mild case of pneumonia. This coming week, President Trump is expected to speak at an event in Pennsylvania and attend the final game of the World Cup.
5: This Sunday, President Trump will participate in the trophy ceremony with FIFA's president following the final World Cup game at New Jersey's MetLife Stadium. This Wednesday, the president is the headline speaker at the Pennsylvania Defense and Innovation Summit being held at the U.S. Army War College. Leaders from companies like J.P. Morgan, Blackstone, and Palantir are expected. The summit's being organized by Republican Pennsylvania Senator Dave McCormick, who says the event is meant to bring together leaders from finance, defense, tech, and government as they work to strengthen the defense industrial base, create jobs, and drive military innovation. Jessica Rosenthal, Fox News.
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1: Ukraine is changing its political strategy with their prime minister stepping down from their position. Fox's Marianne Rafferty.
18: Ukraine's prime minister is resigning as President Volodymyr Zelensky launches another major government reshuffle. He says the country is changing its political strategy. The now former prime minister will take on a new role focused on key international partnerships. The shakeup marking the fourth major overhaul of Ukraine's government since Russia's full-scale invasion began 4 years ago.
1: The Ukrainian prime minister shared that they are proud to have had the honor of leading the government. President Trump says the United States will continue talks with Iran after both sides resumed military action last week. This comes after Iranian media reports that Tehran will not enter negotiations until the U.S. backs off its current position. Republican Texas Congressman Pat Fallon says it's the Iranian Revolutionary Guard Corps that keeps getting in the way.
19: And I think there are people that we've seen over the last several months in Tehran that want to make a deal and want to move forward with a non-nuclear Iran. Problem is, the IRGC are the ones that are the most militant, they have the most guns, and they're the most willing to use them.
1: Sound courtesy of Fox's The Big Weekend Show. Cleanup is underway in Philadelphia after powerful microbursts ripped through the region Saturday. Storms brought winds up to 70 miles an hour, knocking down power lines and damaging buildings. Officials say straight line winds, not a tornado, caused the destruction. A huge fire that engulfed a beer hall in Bangkok has killed at least 27 people and injured dozens more. Firefighters brought the blaze under control in the northern part of that capital. I'm Roxanne Evans, and this is Fox News.
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10: Hot weather, sunny weather, light winds, and no rain chances. That's the bottom line to the forecast this week, though we will see temperatures climb at a steady pace and end up closer to 100 degrees late in the week. Tonight, clear skies and a low nearing 65 degrees before a day with plentiful sunshine and highs near 90 degrees on Monday. From the 1011 Severe Weather Center, I'm meteorologist Jessica Blum.
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13: Remembering a Republican stalwart. Good morning, I'm Gordon Deal, along with Nicole Murray, on this Monday, July 13th. Glad you could be with us. Here's what we have for you this hour.
14: The sudden passing of South Carolina Senator Lindsey Graham shocked Washington. We'll have reaction.
13: Kentucky Senator Mitch McConnell finally offers an explanation for his long absence, but doesn't say when he'll return.
14: There's been no progress in the standoff between the U.S. and Iran over the Strait of Hormuz, with the two sides again trading fire.
13: And the tax breaks that can help cover summer camp costs.
16: These are finally taking effect for 2026, and now that it's summertime, looking at the ones that people can use to defray a little bit of their camp costs, and you know, good news, there's some changes out there that people should know of.
13: Andy Keshner at MarketWatch on changes to the Dependent Care FSA and the Child and Dependent Care Credits. Tributes have been pouring in from friends and colleagues following the sudden death of South Carolina Senator Lindsey Graham. President Trump on social media called the veteran Republican a true American patriot. He was on NBC's Meet the Press.
10: There was nobody like him. He loved being a politician, and he was going to win his election. He was going to win it big. I endorsed him very early, and he was going to win it big. He had it, just had it made.
13: Graham died Saturday night following a tear in his aorta due to arteriosclerotic cardiovascular disease. Even those who didn't see eye to eye with him politically earned his respect. Delaware Democrat Chris Coons said, quote, I fought with him like a brother, but we worked hard on things we both care deeply about. Graham was elected to the Senate in 2002 and had held that seat since then. He ran against Trump for the 2016 presidential nomination, you'll recall, ultimately becoming one of Trump's most trusted allies. Never married, never had kids, Graham served in the Air Force Reserve until his retirement in 2015 at the age of 60 with the rank of colonel. Again, South Carolina Senator Lindsey Graham dead at the age of 71. More on the political life of Lindsey Graham now from Jim Antle, executive editor at the Washington Examiner. Jim, how will he be remembered?
12: Well, I think the most remarkable thing about him is he managed to become more influential probably than ever before at a time when basically everybody else in his wing of the party was marginalized and when he could have easily, very easily become irrelevant. So, you know, he didn't start out having the best relationship with Donald Trump. A lot of Lindsey Graham's priorities within the Republican Party on foreign policy and immigration were sort of repudiated by Trump winning the nomination and ultimately the presidency and being the leader of the Republican Party for the past decade. John McCain was really Lindsey Graham's closest friend in the Senate. Obviously, he became a little bit less influential within the party and is now deceased, died in back in 2018. So Graham could have really become one of the many Republican lawmakers kind of run out of town on a rail by Donald Trump. But instead, he probably was more important during Trump's two terms as president than he really ever had been. And I think that's a tribute to his relationship building, a tribute to his knowing how the game in Washington is played, his ability to build alliances on Capitol Hill. He really was a political survivor.
13: So was his turnaround with regards to President Trump then out of political necessity?
12: Well, yeah, I mean, some of it was, but clearly he also managed to build a friendship with Trump, which not everybody has been able to do. And he did it without really changing his view on main issues that really seemed to drive him, especially foreign policy. He remained a very outspoken hawk on a variety of conflicts across the world. And, you know, he didn't really dial that back at all to gain Trump's favor. He did other things to remain in the president's good graces. And as a result of that, he was pretty effective in promoting some of his priorities. I mean, I think, you know, you look at the Iran war, it's hard to imagine that happening without the influence of people like Lindsey Graham.
13: Interesting. We're speaking with Jim Antle, executive editor at the Washington Examiner. We're talking about the death of South Carolina Senator Lindsey Graham, the Republican, at the age of 71. I got the sense that he was sort of on the polite side. It wasn't really like the name caller. Am I right about that?
12: I think that's mostly true. I mean, I think there was a certain Southern gentlemanliness to him that I think you kind of need to be politically successful in South Carolina. And I also think there was that he was a very personable person where the cameras were off. And that's a really underrated political skill, but he could be pretty blunt when he needed to be. And he didn't suffer fools gladly. And so there were certainly times where he didn't play the Southern polite, bless your heart game, but certainly he knew how to turn on the charm when it was important to him.
13: What about the politics of the Senate in general now, Jim?
12: Well, I mean, we've been having this situation where a number of the senators who are retiring or who are leaving office in primaries where Trump had backed their challengers have started to really assert their independence from Trump. And so it's a solid majority of 53-47 before Graham's death. And, you know, Graham will ultimately be replaced by another Republican, at least in the interim and likely in November. But, you know, that 53-47 starts to get a little smaller and the math gets a little harder. And when you have an even smaller majority of the House, it does really make passing legislation and in the Senate getting people confirmed to judgeships and to executive branch positions, cabinet slots, makes all that a lot tougher. And Graham was an important ally.
13: Thanks, Jim. Jim Antle, executive editor at the Washington Examiner. There's a deepening struggle over the Strait of Hormuz between the U.S. and Iran. The U.S. conducted multiple waves of strikes on Iranian military targets yesterday, and Iran fired at commercial vessels transiting the vital waterway. The Sunday attacks against Iran were the third wave in 24 hours. Like previous rounds, the U.S. said they were designed to degrade Iran's military ability. Oil is higher, around $78 a barrel this morning. Mike Waltz is U.S. ambassador to the U.N.
20: I think Iran is still very much of the mindset that it can use the global economy as some type of leverage.
13: He was on ABC's This Week. In a set of strikes late Saturday, the U.S. said it struck 140 Iranian targets with jet fighters, drones, and warships. Iran subsequently struck back at sites in Kuwait and Bahrain, as it has repeatedly in recent weeks, and escalated the fighting by firing at Qatar, which hosts a major U.S. base, and Oman. Oman has been operating a channel through the strait that runs through its own territorial waters and skirts the lanes controlled by Tehran. By the way, if you've missed something from today's show, be sure to stream or download the podcast. 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
32: This is Trafalgar Square. The noise that you hear at the moment is the sound of the air raid siren. I'm standing here just on the steps of St. Martin's in the Fields.
31: And Herbert Morrison's emotional report on the Hindenburg disaster.
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13: Glad you're with us. Roughly 58 million people across the U.S. were under severe weather alerts yesterday as a heat dome scorching the West finally reached its peak. In Billings, Montana, temperatures reached a new record high of 110. Extreme warmth was felt across the Great Basin, the Rockies, and sections of the desert Southwest. The dangerous heat is expected to gradually shift east into the northern plains early this week. Separately, firefighters made progress yesterday on the Summit Fire burning in the Antelope Valley north of L.A. With forward progress on the blaze stopped, the fire has burned 2,700 acres and is now 31% contained. U.S. Forest Service spokesperson John Miller.
35: We've been able to use retardant aircraft during the day, and we used night flying helicopters from the Forest Service, CAL FIRE, and Los Angeles County Fire Department overnight.
13: More than 500 firefighters have been battling the blaze since it erupted on Friday. 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
2: And now, the three big things you need to know. Number one.
14: South Carolina Senator Lindsey Graham, who was elected to the Senate in 2002 and was a close political ally of President Trump, has died. He was 71 years old. Delaware Senator Chris Coons reacts to Graham's death on ABC News.
3: He could break the ice. He could make everybody crack up. The very first trip I took with him, I wrote down a whole list of Lindseyisms. And I'm going to look for that because it is hard to lose him.
14: Officials say Graham died Saturday night after a brief and sudden illness.
2: Number two.
14: Tensions continue to intensify in the Middle East. The U.S. conducted multiple waves of strikes on Iranian military targets yesterday, and Iranian forces fired at commercial vessels transiting the Strait of Hormuz. Ambassador to the U.N. Mike Waltz doubting the explanation that members of Iran's regime went rogue when they previously attacked ships in the Strait.
20: We're supposed to believe that some junior officers are going rogue and firing on ships, but yet face no consequences from a dictatorial, hierarchy-based entity like the IRGC. I don't buy it.
2: Number three.
14: Kentucky Senator Mitch McConnell has released a statement regarding his prolonged absence. The lawmaker said he was briefly unconscious after he took a fall last month and has been dealing with a mild case of pneumonia. The 84-year-old has been hospitalized since June 14th. The son of a man who was fatally shot by an ICE agent in Houston called for accountability at a vigil over the weekend. Ronaldo Salgado describing his father, Lorenzo Araujo.
4: He was a very shy individual who never wanted to cause any harm. He just wanted to get in his van, go to work, and come back to eat a nice meal.
14: Araujo was 52 years old.
5: Not Velociraptor. You stare at him, and he just stares right back. And that's when the attack comes, not from the front, but from the side. From the other two raptors, you didn't even know were there.
14: Actor Sam Neill, best known for his roles in the Jurassic Park films, The Piano, Dead Calm, and More, has died. He was 78 years old. Moana failed to make a splash at the box office.
7: Maui, demigod of the wind and sea.
8: Hero of men.
7: Huh?
8: So it goes like this. Maui, shapeshifter, demigod of the wind and sea, hero of men.
14: The live-action remake pulled in $43 million at North American theaters during its opening weekend, pulling the number one spot at the box office. The film, however, had a $250 million production budget.
13: All right, thank you, Nicole. 22 minutes now after the hour on This Morning, America's First News.
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6: I'm Bill Hemmer, and these are the most impactful moments in American history. 1798. The ink was still drying on the Constitution. America was still in its infancy, and the subject of freedom was already at the center of debate. It was a period of tension. Abroad, Britain and France were constantly in conflict. America was caught in the middle, and the newly formed political parties were polarized by foreign alliances. President John Adams and his fellow Federalists in Congress believed that the new nation must be built on centrality and loyalty, and aimed to curb political dissent through the Alien and Sedition Acts. Journalists were prosecuted and critics were silenced. Though for the public, the legislation was seen as an assault on the First Amendment and remained unpopular. 3 years later, the legislation was not renewed, proving that freedom always prevails over fear. For more, go to FoxNewsPodcast.com. I'm Bill Hemmer, Fox News.
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13: Thanks for being with us. It's a new season, but there's a recurring theme. Camps are coping with higher expenses, like many businesses. But beginning this year, the tax code may help families more with their camp budgets. Here's Andrew Keschner, tax guy at MarketWatch. Andy, what did you look at?
15: Yeah, so what I looked at are the changes coming to the tax code because of the Republican tax bill last year. These are finally taking effect for 2026. And now that it's summertime, looking at the ones that people can use to defray a little bit of their camp costs. And, you know, good news. There's some changes out there that people should know of.
13: All right. So you referenced in your piece flexible spending accounts and also the child and dependent care tax credit. Break those down.
15: Yeah. So let's start with the dependent care flexible spending account, because this is, I think, when I talk to financial advisors, this is where the real tax savings can occur. So what these are accounts where you're allowed to put in pre-tax money, and then you pay your camp bill, and you can use that money essentially to pay for your camp expenses, or, you know, get reimbursements on that. And so the amount used to be $5,000 that you could put in. That increased under the One Big Beautiful Bill Act to $7,500. So that's $2,500 extra dollars that you can put in pre-tax. And so that is, you know, that is skipping what you pay in income taxes, payroll taxes, state, or, you know, in some states. So it's really can give you some tax savings, and that's, you know, better bang for your buck when you're paying for camp, which, let's face it, is expensive.
13: Jeez. All right. And then these are qualified expenses, right? So that stuff you might use at the end of the year to, I don't know, stock up on, you know, allergy medicines or stuff like that, right? You can also use that, though, for camp here.
15: So actually, all right, yeah, this is, and I think this is probably, this is why, like, taxes is so, there's a different flexible spending account, and that's for healthcare costs. And so that's, you can't use this for that, and vice versa. This is the dependent care flexible spending account.
13: I see. Okay.
15: Yeah. But the important thing, that's the rule for both, is use it or lose it by the end of the year. So if you have money left over, there might be like a little bit of a grace period, but really, you know, otherwise you're not going to be able to use it. So like, great to have more tax savings, but as long as you use it. So that's why, and you know, and sometimes people, I mean, if you ask some families, like, how much are you going to spend on camp next year? They'll be, I don't know, like, I don't know what's going on next week, let alone, you know, next summer. So, it takes a little bit of planning, a little bit of budgeting, but that's one of the catches on FSAs. But they, for the right people, they can definitely help you save, you know, maybe even like thousands of dollars in taxes, according to some experts.
13: Thanks, Andy. Andrew Keschner, tax guy at MarketWatch. 30 minutes now after the hour on This Morning, America's First News.

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7: Fox News, I'm Sue Guzman. Initial reports from the medical examiner's office in D.C. say Senator Lindsey Graham likely died from a ruptured aorta.
8: The condition is due to a clogging or hardening of the arteries. Senator Graham's office released the statement from the medical examiner, which also said a full death certificate will not be released until all testing is complete.
7: Fox's Colonel Scott, the senator, had just returned from a diplomatic trip to Ukraine. Tensions still high in the Middle East. Military strikes grew this week between the U.S. and Iran over the Strait of Hormuz. State Department spokesman Tommy Pigott telling Fox, our Gulf allies stand with us.
9: We saw our Gulf allies and partners rejecting the idea that any country can charge tolls or fees for transit through an international waterway like the Strait of Hormuz.
7: The U.S. says the latest round of strikes have ended. 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
10: Hot weather, sunny weather, light winds, and no rain chances. That's the bottom line to the forecast this week, though we will see temperatures climb at a steady pace and end up closer to 100 degrees late in the week. Tonight, clear skies and a low nearing 65 degrees before a day with plentiful sunshine and highs near 90 degrees on Monday. From the 1011 Severe Weather Center, I'm meteorologist Jessica Blum.
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11: It's a moment considered to be the birth of the television age in politics. On September 26, 1960, CBS broadcast the first televised presidential debate.
12: The television and radio stations of the United States and their affiliated stations are proud to provide facilities for a discussion of issues in the current political campaign by the two major candidates for the president.
11: John F. Kennedy and Richard Nixon met at the network studio in Chicago. 70 million viewers tuned in to see the candidates answer questions from moderator Howard K. Smith.
13: We have to remember that the Cold War that Mr. Khrushchev is waging, his colleagues are waging, is waged all over the world, and it's waged right here in the United States.
14: I'm not satisfied until every American enjoys his full constitutional rights. I think we can do better. I don't want the talents of any American to go to waste.
11: Kennedy won the debate, according to TV viewers, but people who listen on the radio thought Nixon was the winner.
15: I'm Bill Hemmer, and these are the most impactful moments in American history. Thanks to technological breakthroughs, improvements in transportation, and a booming labor force, America saw significant economic growth in the late 19th century. But with many new and changing sectors, the stock market was a beast that was incredibly difficult to follow. But all that changed in 1896, when a journalist by the name of Charles Dow published the very first Dow Jones Industrial Average. The index followed 12 industries, including cotton, tobacco, gas, and sugar. Now, it wasn't just bankers who had access to this previously exclusive information. With the birth of the Dow Jones Industrial Average, ordinary people and investors had a way to follow the highs and lows of the U.S. stock market, as well as the temperature of the country's economy. For more, go to foxnewspodcast.com. I'm Bill Hemmer, Fox News.

0: 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This is America's First News, This Morning with Gordon Deal.
1: Thanks for spending time with us. Welcome into Monday, July 13. Gordon Deal with Nicole Murray. Some of our top stories and headlines. South Carolina Senator Lindsey Graham remembered as a true patriot by President Trump. The 71-year-old died from a tear in his aorta. Kentucky Senator Mitch McConnell says he's been hospitalized for a month because of a fall, followed by pneumonia. Heat records set in Montana and Utah. At least 27 dead from a fire at a bar in Bangkok, Thailand. Three straight days of attacks by the U.S. on Iranian military sites. Yannick Sinner won his second straight Wimbledon, and now a four-year-old brought together a community in North Carolina. That story in about 20 minutes. Time now for a business update, and it's brought to you by Vanguard Investor Choice, giving investors a voice in how their eligible Vanguard funds vote on key shareholder matters. Make your voice heard at Vanguard.com/investor choice. In the U.S., less than 40% of workers say they use all of their allotted vacation days. With school out and summer here, career expert Julie Balke has a look at our work and vacation culture. Julie, what struck you?
2: I think why this has come out as a topic again is because we're seeing all these Europeans running around going to all these World Cup games. And I've seen so much confusion on the part of Americans. Like, what do these people do for jobs? How much vacation time do they get? because it's so mind-blowing that in addition to the fact that they love our ranch dressing, that they get so much time off. And we are the only developed country without federally mandated time off. The only one. European countries have between 20 to 30 mandated vacation days. And so taking that much time off is as normal and natural to them as not taking time off is to us, unfortunately.
1: Yeah.
2: And that's when we see, so this, some of these stats in here just really threw me. In 2025, 25% of people said they took no vacation days. That is insane. And 40% of people surveyed said, I feel guilty when I take vacation days.
1: Yeah.
2: And so this culture that says, we're also seeing it in full return to work. If I can't see you, you're not working. I would imagine, so when I look at this number of like 25% taking no vacation, I'm also thinking of some young people I know who work for companies who are very, very, very generous with vacation time, but also with hybrid work. And I would say those young people took less vacation time in 2025 because they had flexibility
1: okay.
2: at work.
1: Yeah.
2: They didn't feel the need to turn in a vacation request slip like us boomers are used to doing.
1: Mm-hmm.
2: This idea that, and when we say, why don't people take vacation? The two biggest reasons were worried about falling behind, and I'm worried about burdening my colleagues.
1: Yeah.
2: And underlying all of that is, what if I go on vacation and they decide they can live without me forever?
1: Sure.
2: And so I have to stay connected. It's like a nervous system thing. I have to stay connected. And if I don't stay connected, then they're gonna live without me. And especially during a tough time like this in the job market, I think that anxiety heightens.
1: No doubt.
2: And we look at things like FaceTime, and we look like things at things like, look how loyal I am. I didn't take vacation all summer. But the truth is, and at some level, we all know this. The truth is, if they decided to live without you, they would. And I don't care if you didn't take vacation. That's not how layoffs are handled. Let's see the number of people who took the least vacation days. Let's get rid of them.
1: Yeah.
2: And so
1: yeah.
2: I think we're hurting ourselves in the long run, and I think we know that. And it's going to be interesting for me to see how that shifts, if it shifts, as the younger generation start to take over leadership of the workplace, because it is that fear of leadership, seeing me as less than, or deciding they can live without me, that is really driving. And a lot of that is because leaders and managers often lead via fear.
1: We're speaking with Julie Balke, career strategist we know as Julie on the Job. We're talking about vacation maxing. So you brought it up, but and I think you were going there, but kind of whittle this down into a solution. You referenced Europe. I think in the U.S., we don't really want our government telling us how to operate our vacation days as
2: exactly.
1: a business.
2: Yeah.
1: So, if
2: I mean, that's very American, right?
1: Okay, so what do we need then from our workplaces? Better communication from the boss or
2: yeah.
1: HR saying, you have to take this.
2: Okay, so if you're a leader and you have people that report to you or people that look to you for guidance, and even if you're mouthing things like, please take your vacation time, time off's really important, but you yourself are 100% connected at all times, and you're checking in several times a day from your boat in Cabo,
1: okay.
2: You're sending the wrong message.
1: Thanks, Julie. Julie Bauke, career strategist we know as Julie on the Job. Hey, if you've missed anything from today's show, there's an easy way to catch up. All you have to do is tell Alexa, Siri, or Google to play This Morning with Gordon Deal. 20 minutes now in front of the hour. Coming up next, an absolutely wild discovery by a family renting an Airbnb in San Diego.
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18: Good morning, Gordon. This sounds like the start of a horror movie. Thankfully, it was just a creepy coincidence. A family stay at an Airbnb in San Diego took an uncomfortable turn when they saw themselves in a picture displayed in the house. The picture in question is a large panorama of a beach scene. It hangs prominently in one of the halls of the vacation rental. And in a now viral TikTok video, two of the family's adult kids shared that they were looking at this photo a little bit funny when their dad came over, pointed right to the middle of it, and said, "Hey, wait a sec, that's me." Oh. Turns out, right in the middle of this aerial picture is their dad with two of his kids playing in the ocean about 10 years ago. The kids admitted they were spiraling at the odds of stumbling onto a picture of themselves in a house they had never visited before. Safe to say they won't be visiting again.
13: What?
18: Yes.
13: That is bizarre.
18: Creepy.
13: I'm staying, but I'm not sleeping.
18: That's a safe play.
13: Yeah. I don't want to create panic, like, if my family's there. But I'm not sleeping.
18: Yeah.
13: I'm doing the night watch. Just, what? This is wild.
18: What would
13: this
18: you
13: is
18: do
13: wild.
18: If you were that dad? You walked in and there was a picture. Yeah, it's an innocent panorama aerial photo. Could be a stock image. Of
13: Nobody's identified.
18: Right.
13: Yeah, it's right. You said it's an aerial photo. It's not zoomed in on anybody. There's lots of people in the water in this photo, in fact.
18: Yeah, but what would
13: That's
18: you do?
13: Something. I believe when everybody goes to bed, I'm on my phone on the Airbnb app looking for a new place nearby. But I'm not going to be able to sleep. I'm thinking it's a setup and I won't be able to sleep.
18: Mm-hmm. Anywhere
13: because
18: but
13: the
18: there.
13: Next family that comes in after me, there might be a photo of them also.
18: Their family portraits.
13: I got to let people know.
18: Creep owns this house.
13: Oh, this is wild. Yeah. That is crazy.
18: Yeah, and Gordon, this is on a lighter note. The recording artist Pitbull is many things. Singer, songwriter, actor, entrepreneur, to name a few. Well, now, Mr. Worldwide himself is a world record holder. At a concert in London the other day, Pitbull and his fans set the Guinness World Record for the largest gathering of people wearing bald caps. 22,141 baldies, to be exact, both permanent and temporary. Pitbull himself is well known for embracing his baldness, but even he had to put on a bald cap so he would count towards the record effort. It was the brainchild of a British podcast host who created a social media post suggesting the concert, with its humongous capacity, would be the perfect spot to break the record for people pretending to be Pitbull. The Cuban-born singer replied with one of his catchphrases, "Dale," or "Go ahead." The whole thing may have even led to a bald cap shortage in London. One woman told The Guardian she went to three different costume shops in town to find her bald cap. All of them were sold out. Yep.
13: Run on bald caps.
18: Yeah.
13: That's cool. That's cool record.
18: Yeah.
13: That's fun, you know, good clean fun. He seems like a good dude. I think, by the way, you said Mr. Worldwide. I think it's Mista. I don't think there's an R at the end of Mr.
18: Oh, is it?
13: And
18: is
13: I
18: that
13: think,
18: it now?
13: And I think we dropped the D in Worldwide. So it's like Mr. Worldwide.
18: Mm.
13: Yeah.
18: So I'm not from Southern Florida, so
13: see,
18: I said
13: that's
18: Mr. Worldwide.
13: See, that's the thing. You know, sometimes you need to lean on me for a little Cuban culture. You know,
18: oh,
13: that's,
18: yes.
13: That's how it works. Thank you, Dom.
18: No, we're of all things Cuban.
13: 13 minutes now in front of the hour.
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22: Public libraries, fire departments, the post office, lightning rods that save lives, the Declaration of Independence, they all have one person in common: Benjamin Franklin, one of our nation's most important founders.
23: Ben Franklin, he was the world's most famous scientist in his day. He's not remembered here as that. He's remembered as a founding father.
22: A U.S. ambassador to France, he convinced their powerful monarchy to back a risky rebellion that helped the 13 colonies win the battle against Britain to create the United States. His experiments with a kite proved that lightning was electricity. He helped write the Declaration of Independence and was a leading voice at the Constitutional Convention.
24: People are meeting him and they're going, it's like talking to a 20-year-old. His mind is so open.
0: He was a master of science, politics, diplomacy, and culture. And America would look very different if it weren't for the man born in poverty who rose to become one of the most influential figures of the 18th century.
2: I'm Bill Hemmer, and these are the most impactful moments in American history. It was the summer of 1936, and athletes and spectators from around the world gathered in Berlin, Germany. Adolf Hitler intended for these Olympic Games to showcase a racial hierarchy with Aryan speed, strength, and endurance on full display. But along came Jesse Owens, a 22-year-old African-American man born in Oakville, Alabama. In 1936, Owens arrived in Berlin. No one in the crowd, especially Hitler, was prepared for what they were about to witness. Owens ran 100 meters, 200 meters. He jumped, he sprinted, securing not one but four gold medals at the Games. Hitler watched as a proud black man stood atop a podium, saluting the United States of America. For more, go to foxnewspodcast.com. I'm Bill Hemmer, Fox News.
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21: 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Edgy, smart, bringing you what you need to know. This is America's First News, This Morning with Gordon Deal.
13: Hey, thanks for spending time with us. The Washington Post has put together some tips on how to set yourself up for travel success for what's left of the summer. They include, take the first flight of the day, since it might not only be the cheapest, but also least likely to be delayed. Also, don't assume your family will be seated if you bought the cheapest tickets. Also, don't check a bag. Doing so can limit your options if you're facing major delays and want to get on another flight. Another, dress for the flight, not the destination. The Post says skin-to-skin contact is too intimate when you're crammed in economy. Finally, know your rights. If you're stuck on a tarmac 2 hours in, for example, airlines must provide passengers with food and water. They also need to ensure comfortable cabin temperatures and access to functioning toilets. And if you're facing a delay or cancellation that is the airline's fault, know what your carrier owes you, whether that's a food voucher, reimbursement for a hotel, or miles for your troubles. 8 minutes now in front of the hour on This Morning. Once again, here's Nicole Murray.
21: And now, the three big things you need to know. Number one.
5: Lindsey Graham, a longtime Republican senator from South Carolina, has died. He was 71 years old. Trump discussing his relationship with Graham on NBC.
24: The friendship grew. It just grew. And he was an amazing advocate. He was, I don't know how you find anybody like him.
5: Officials say Graham died Saturday night from a brief and sudden illness.
21: Number two.
5: Firefighters are making progress on the Summit Fire burning in the Antelope Valley in California, with officials reporting that containment has increased. Forest Service spokesperson John Miller.
25: For the firefighters, you also have the physical side of it, is the fact that it's, you know, pushing 100 degrees or more, and they're out there in that hot, dry conditions.
5: Officials say the fire has burned nearly 3,000 acres and was 31% contained as of yesterday.
21: Number three.
5: The Guggenheim Museum in New York City is among dozens of buildings on Manhattan's Upper East Side to test positive for the bacteria that causes Legionnaires' disease amid the city's latest outbreak. Health Commissioner Dr. Alistair Martin on ABC 7 New York with more details on the number of cases.
26: So what we know so far about the patients, you're right, there's about 46 that we're tracking so far, and many of them have actually gone all the way through the process and have been discharged from the hospital.
5: Symptoms of Legionnaires' disease include fever, chills, and shortness of breath, and it can be treated with antibiotics if detected early. At least two people are dead and six others are wounded after a shooting at a street festival in Toronto. Police say the suspect or suspects in Saturday's incident are not in custody. At least 13,000 people were attending the festival when the shooting occurred. A record-breaking heat wave has baked the central United States, smashing temperature records from the northern plains to the Rocky Mountains region. The dangerous heat wave is expected to gradually shift east into the northern plains this week. Even the field for the World Cup final is up for grabs. FIFA is selling the grass that will be used for the July 19th final at MetLife Stadium in New Jersey at $450 per piece. FIFA says each segment of turf is 17.5 by 17.5 by 17.5, although it doesn't specify whether that figure is in inches, centimeters, or millimeters.
13: If it's FIFA, it's millimeters.
5: Yes, very good point.
13: That would fit like what on the face of your finger, probably, right?
5: 450. But like, what does the grass do? Does it cut itself? Does it water itself? Like, I get its history, but
13: FIFA is going to do you the favor of cutting it into these tiny little pieces for you, then hit you for $450.
5: Oh wow, that's so generous of them. Thank you so much.
13: 6 minutes now in front of the hour.

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1: We're in our New York newsroom. It's just past midnight. Word is coming in that the luxury liner Titanic has struck ice in the North Atlantic. First reports tell us she's damaged, but stable, being taken under tow toward Halifax. Wait, hold on. We're, receiving a correction now. My God! The Titanic! She's gone down!
0: And for over a century, radio has brought America together in the moments that matter. Radio makes it real.
2: I'm Bill Hemmer, and these are the most impactful moments in American history. February 22nd, 1980, there was the Soviet Union's hockey team. Professional athletes, widely regarded as unbeatable. On the other side was the American team, just young and scrappy college kids. From 1960 to 1980, the Soviet Union had won all 12 Olympic matchups with the United States. The match itself was starting to look like another victory for the big red machine, the Soviets leading 3-2. But in the final period, Mark Johnson fired off a crucial shot, tying the game at 3. Mike Arruzzioni, the team captain, fires a shot. And with that, America beat the Soviets and stunned the world. For more, go to foxnewspodcast.com. I'm Bill Hemmer, Fox News.
3: Thanks for being with us. What began as one little boy waving at strangers in North Carolina has grown into something much bigger. A neighborhood that barely knew one another has become a close-knit community, all thanks to the simple kindness of a four-year-old boy who just wanted someone to say hello. Every day, Roman Butzloff can be found outside his home in Concord, north of Charlotte, greeting everyone who passes by with a cheerful wave and a friendly, hey! But CBS News says behind Roman's bright smile was a child who had been feeling lonely. About a year earlier, his parents split. His father moved to Florida. His grandparents lived in another state. Then one of Roman's neighbors decided to walk across the street and introduce himself. Before long, they were spending time together. Other neighbors soon joined in. His habit of greeting people has connected about a dozen neighbors who say they probably never would have known each other otherwise. One neighbor summed it up by saying, "Look at what this little kid has built." That'll do it for this hour. For Nicole Murray and Dom Savino, I'm Gordon Deal. 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
15: Iran does not control the Strait of Hormuz. I'm Dave Anthony, Fox News. That's in a U.S. Central Command statement after another wave of American military strikes hit Iran, leading oil prices up 2% this morning.
16: This in response to Iran hitting another container ship on Sunday in the Strait of Hormuz. Central Command reports striking air defense systems, coastal radar sites, missile and drone capabilities, and small boats using aircraft, ships, and drones, including for the first time one-way attack sea drones. Iran, meanwhile, says it targeted United States.

0: its military facilities in Bahrain and destroyed radar systems in Oman. We're nearly midway through the 60-day period that was supposed to set up talks for a permanent end to the war.
1: Fox's Jonathan Savage. As the war in Ukraine rages, European allies are gathering in Paris today for a meeting of a coalition backing Ukraine against Russia. Days after late Senator Lindsey Graham went to Kyiv working on a plan to impose new sanctions on Russia. He died right after returning.
2: And Ukrainian President Vladimir Zelensky, who the senator was just with, had just come back from a trip to Ukraine, wrote on X saying, quote, Lindsey was a true defender of freedom and the values that make our world safer. He visited Ukraine 10 times during the years of Russia's full-scale invasion, was here with our people when it was most needed.
1: That's Fox's Carly Shimkus. President Trump, who went from a rival to Senator Graham when they ran against each other in 2016 to a close ally, tells NBC's Meet the Press.
3: The friendship grew. It just grew. And he was an amazing advocate. He was, I don't know how you find anybody like him.
1: The president will be on Fox and Friends on TV later this morning. Senator Graham died after emergency response to his D.C. home Saturday night.
4: The Washington, D.C. medical examiner's preliminary examination found that the 71-year-old suffered an aortic dissection, or essentially complications from cardiovascular disease.
1: Fox's Alex Hogan. Actor Sam Neill of Jurassic Park fame has died at the age of 78. 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
1: While the U.S. and Iran battle again, Senate Democrats are again ready to push for a resolution to limit President Trump's actions, though it would be non-binding and more symbolic in nature.
8: California Democratic Senator Adam Schiff stands by his belief that President Trump bypassed Congress and the Constitution to declare war on Iran. That's why Senator Schiff said on NBC's Meet the Press he will put forth another war powers resolution this week
9: to try to bring that conflict to an end. But sadly, Iran has realized that it has a kind of a nuclear weapon already, and that is the ability with minimal force to close the Strait of Hormuz.
8: U.S. Central Command said the Strait of Hormuz remains open despite recent attacks. The shipping lane sits between Iran and Oman, which has condemned Iran's attacks on vessels transiting the waterway. Gernal Scott, Fox News.
1: A new study is linking birth control drugs to a higher risk of brain tumors, something that Pfizer is already fighting in court, facing lawsuits from women claiming the drug maker knew of those risks. And speaking of cancer,
10: in Orange County's Ladera Ranch, at least six children are diagnosed with Ewing sarcoma, a rare disease that affects about 200 children nationwide each year. Families say the volume of chemicals being sprayed across the community has become impossible to ignore. They say their own investigation shows a connection involving the rampant use of pesticides. Researchers previously explored possible associations between pesticide exposure and certain childhood cancers, including Ewing sarcoma. But no direct causal relationship has been confirmed. Roxanne Evans, Fox News.
1: That's in Orange County, California. Stock futures mixed on Wall Street, up for the Dow, down for the NASDAQ. And tennis, Yannick Sinner won the famed Wimbledon tournament a second straight year, beating Alexander Zverev in the final. I'm Dave Anthony, and this is Fox News.
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6: Good morning and happy Monday. Sunny and seasonal weather is expected as we start off the new work week. Look for afternoon temperatures today to reach around 90 degrees. Dew point shouldn't be too bad, staying in the middle 60s through the day today, and southeast winds should be fairly light at around 5 to 10 miles an hour. And look for plenty of sunshine as we head through the day on your Monday and into your Monday evening. From the 1011 Severe Weather Center, I'm meteorologist Bill Rentschler.
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13: The loss of a Trump ally. Good morning, I'm Gordon Deal, along with Nicole Murray, on this Monday, July 13th. Glad you could be with us. Here's what's up this hour.
10: South Carolina Senator Lindsey Graham has died suddenly from a heart issue. We'll examine his legacy.
13: 84-year-old Kentucky Senator Mitch McConnell is finally opening up about his month-long absence from Capitol Hill.
10: Record high temps in Utah and Montana. Where is the extreme heat headed next?
13: And using AI for help finding homeowners insurance.
14: In this 18 to 34 age group, in the polling that we did recently, about 2 in 5, so 40% of them, are using AI in some capacity to help them shop for home insurance.
13: Kaz Wyda at NerdWallet on the best way to shop for homeowners insurance. Tributes have been pouring in from friends and colleagues following the sudden death of South Carolina Senator Lindsey Graham. President Trump on social media called the veteran Republican a true American patriot. Graham died Saturday night following a tear in his aorta due to cardiovascular disease. Even those who didn't see eye to eye with him politically earned his respect, including Delaware Democrat Chris Coons, who was on ABC's This Week.
15: He could break the ice. He could make everybody crack up. The very first trip I took with him, I wrote down a whole list of Lindseyisms. And I'm going to look for that because it is hard to lose him.
13: Graham was elected to the Senate in 2002 and has held the seat since. He ran against Trump for the 2016 presidential nomination, you'll recall. He grew up in the back room of his family's bar in Central South Carolina. After his parents died while he was in college, Graham eventually became legal guardian for his younger sister. He was never married, never had kids. He served in the Air Force Reserve until his retirement in 2015. Senator Lindsey Graham, dead at the age of 71. More now on the political life of Lindsey Graham from Republican consultant Matt Makowiak, president of Potomac Strategy Group. Matt, how will he be remembered?
16: Yeah, I mean, this is a shocking loss. He's a vibrant person, works all the time, and, you know, travels the world quite a bit as a senator. He just returned from Ukraine. Every senator is different. I worked in the U.S. Senate I've now worked for three U.S. senators, and so I'm quite familiar with the institution and the individuals in it. He was a larger-than-life figure, just absolutely kind of irrepressible energy. He had very deeply held beliefs, but he was really a legislator in the truest sense. He was really always about the art of the possible. And he recognized that negotiation and compromise were the only way to get things done. I think when you think about Lindsey Graham, it's a couple of things that come to mind. I think one is obviously very, proud son of South Carolina, had a kind of difficult life. His parents both died when he was very young. He adopted his sister and took care of her. But really, fought for his state as hard as anyone has in Congress. But I think second is, he just is a very strong voice on national security. And just deeply, deeply defended, American strength at home and abroad. Very strong supporter of Israel. Very clear-eyed about the national security threats posed by both state actors like Iran and non-state actors like terrorist organizations. Very strong defender of our American military, of it being a peace through strength. And I guess lastly, honestly, maybe one of the most consequential moments of his career is the moment in the Brett Kavanaugh nomination, Supreme Court nomination hearing, where he just kind of had enough at all, with all the silliness over his high school yearbooks and all this other stuff. you know, Graham was not someone who would do that unless he really believed that things had gone too far. And I really do think at that time, some Republican senators were starting to get a little bit weak-kneed. And then the media attention at that time was pretty intense, the scrutiny over Kavanaugh.
17: Yeah.
16: That really did turn the tide, and I think it really did make a huge difference in shaping the future of the Supreme Court.
17: We're speaking with Matt Mikowiak, Republican consultant, also president of Potomac Strategy Group, and we're talking about the death of South Carolina Republican Senator Lindsey Graham at the age of 71. How did he maintain the relationship with President Trump? Because they didn't start off exactly seeing eye to eye.
16: No, that's right. I mean, he ran for president in 2016, the same time Trump did the first time. And like most of the people that ran, he was pretty critical of Trump and said some harsh things. Trump has a pretty short memory in that regard. He's appointed a number of his critics, like Rubio and Vance, to the highest offices in government. It became pretty clear that once Graham got out, he saw that Trump was going to be the nominee, and he obviously wanted him to be successful. You asked how they build a relationship. I mean, it was day by day, brick by brick. I don't know if there's any U.S. senator who spent more time with Trump than Lindsey Graham. Part of that is, you know, he remained unmarried even into his 70s, and so he didn't have a lot of the kind of familial and personal demands that a lot of people have. And he was just an absolute workaholic. And so, you know, they played golf together a lot. He would obviously go down to Florida to see the president. He was, you know, basically had, you know, walk-in access in the Oval Office, even in the second term as he did in the first term. As President Trump said, on Meet the Press, Graham was a great kind of barometer in the Senate, because he was very realistic. He understood, you know, the politics of all sides. He had relationships with Democrats where he'd get things done. There was trust on both sides. He was a deal maker. And that did, you know, at times frustrate people on the far right, thinking he was, you know, moving too much to the middle, or perhaps not a, you know, committed conservative. I never looked at him that way. I looked at him as someone who was deeply effective, focused, relentless. And again, I mean, you know, I don't understand why you want to be in a legislative body if you weren't trying to get things done. It's sometimes is very fashionable to vote no and feel pure.
17: Yeah.
16: You know, Graham was very much focused on what could be done. I mean, you know, he was obviously a fairly mainstream or moderate voice on immigration, with the Gang of Eight, again, something that really frustrated the conservative base, you know, all over the country. But he was very focused on what could be done. He wanted to solve problems. And you know, you would hope everyone in the U.S. Senate and the U.S. House would be that way. That's not really true. He was pretty rare. But because of that, he built up a lot of credibility on both sides. If he got involved in something, the chances that it would get done, that there would be an outcome, something that both sides could accept, a compromise, a reasonable compromise, was pretty high. I mean, he had a pretty high batting average overall.
17: He's Matt Mikowiak, Republican consultant and president of Potomac Strategy Group. The battle of wills continues over the Strait of Hormuz between the U.S. and Iran. The U.S. conducted multiple waves of strikes on Iranian military targets yesterday, and Iran fired at commercial vessels transiting the vital waterway. The Sunday attacks against Iran were the third wave in 24 hours. The U.S. says they're designed to degrade Iran's ability to launch attacks. Oil futures are higher by nearly 3% this morning. In a set of strikes late Saturday, the U.S. said it hit 140 Iranian targets. Iran subsequently struck back at sites in Kuwait and Bahrain, as it has repeatedly in recent weeks. Mike Waltz is U.S. ambassador to the U.N.
18: We're supposed to believe that some junior officers are going rogue and firing on ships, but yet face no consequences from a dictatorial, hierarchy-based entity like the IRGC. I don't buy it.
17: He was on ABC's This Week. Although Iranian negotiators have sought to move forward on U.S. talks, U.S. officials say the Revolutionary Guard, Iran's powerful paramilitary force, has undermined talks with repeated attacks. Hey, make sure to check out a podcast of today's show, full of stories you won't hear this hour. 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
13: Thanks for spending time with us. Welcome into Monday. Nearly 60 million people across the country have been under severe weather alerts as a heat dome scorching the western part of the nation finally reached its peak. In Billings, Montana, temperatures reached a new record high of 110 degrees. Salt Lake City hit a record yesterday with 109. Extreme warmth was felt across the Great Basin. The Rockies and sections of the desert southwest is expected to move east into the northern plains early this week. Separately, firefighters made progress yesterday on the Summit Fire burning in the Antelope Valley of north of Los Angeles. With forward progress on the blaze stopped, the fire has burned nearly 2,700 acres and is now 31% contained. Jonathan Torres is with L.A. County Fire.
29: Temperatures were in excess of nearly 100 degrees here. I know we had some winds about 10 to 15 miles an hour coming out of the east.
13: KABC Television says more than 500 firefighters have been battling the fire since it erupted Friday. Extreme heat, by the way, is expected over parts of Southern California and into Arizona through Thursday. 19 minutes after the hour, on This Morning, America's First News, here's Nicole Murray.
11: And now, the three big things you need to know. Number one.
10: South Carolina Senator Lindsey Graham, who was elected to the Senate in 2002 and was a political ally of President Trump, has died. He was 71 years old. Trump reacts to Graham's death on NBC.
3: There was nobody like him. He loved being a politician, and he was going to win his election. He was going to win it big. I endorsed him very early. And he was going to win it big. You got it, just had it made.
0: Officials say Graham died Saturday night from a brief and sudden illness.
11: Number two.
0: Tensions continue to flare up in the Middle East. The U.S. conducted multiple waves of strikes on Iranian military targets yesterday, and Iranian forces fired at commercial vessels transiting the Strait of Hormuz. Ambassador to the U.N. Mike Waltz on ABC.
18: I think Iran is still very much of the mindset that it can use the global economy as some type of leverage.
11: Number three.
0: Kentucky Senator Mitch McConnell has released a statement regarding his prolonged absence. The lawmaker said he was briefly unconscious after he took a fall last month and has been dealing with a mild case of pneumonia. The 84-year-old has been hospitalized since June 14th. At least 27 people are dead and dozens of others are injured after a fire tore through a beer hall in Bangkok. Authorities say they are still investigating the cause of the fire. A man is recovering from injuries sustained in a bison attack at Yellowstone National Park. Video shows the bison charging at the victim and flipping him into the air. Moana failed to make a splash at the box office.
1: Maui, demigod of the wind and sea.
2: Hero of men.
1: Huh?
2: So it goes like this. Maui, shapeshifter, demigod of the wind and sea, hero of men.
0: The live-action remake pulled in $43 million at North American theaters during its opening weekend, pulling the number one spot at the box office. The film, however, had a $250 million production budget. Taylor Swift and Travis Kelce are married, but that's not what's making headlines anymore. A new report says that a New York City artist is selling the trash thrown out after the pop star's wedding at Madison Square Garden. Each bag is going for up to $100 each.
17: But it's not even their trash.
0: Well, it's right. The trash from the wedding. So it's like all connected.
17: It's the trash from like other people.
0: Well, probably. Their wedding guests.
17: So you're going to pay for it.
0: Well, that's oh, my not what goodness. I said.
17: That's where this is going.
0: Oh, my goodness.
17: You're going to cough up the $100.
0: Yeah, but my question is, what would people do with the trash after that? Like, you put it on a mantle being like, oh, my God, that was that Swift's wedding.
17: Hey, you want to come over Friday night and see my trash? Really? That's what this is?
0: Yeah, basically.
17: Oh, my goodness.
0: But to others, it's art, I guess, right? Is
17: How do we verify trash?
0: Oh, that's a good question. Yeah. DNA, maybe?
17: Okay. Yep. 22 minutes now after the hour.
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17: Thanks for spending time with us. Luxury weddings costing into the six or seven figures often involve significant unexpected expenses and logistical challenges for couples. If you have the means, here's what to watch for from Dalvin Brown, personal finance reporter at the Wall Street Journal. Dalvin, set this up.
15: Yeah, so the wedding costs go up each year. And what wedding planners have told me is that, you know, we all just kind of try to keep up with the Joneses. So you go to a nice fancy wedding and then you kind of want to outdo it when you have your wedding. And so over time, the costs go up and just like how elaborate these events goes up as well. You know, one of the numbers that I had thought to put in my story was the average cost of a wedding in 2026 in the U.S. was $36,000. So I turned to the couples who were spending four times that and then some to kind of see, you know, what kind of planning went into their events as Taylor Swift and Travis Kelce were gearing up for their nuptials.
17: You referenced that average wedding cost is about $36,000, yet there was at least, I think, one couple you spoke to where the woman spent $55,000 just on flowers.
15: Absolutely. So yeah, let's start with them. I spoke with a couple in Florida who said that, you know, looking back on their wedding, which was beautiful, you know, there was one line item for flowers, and she's like, thinking back on it, she didn't feel like she saw $55,000 worth of flowers at the event. And she had also said that she doesn't even have a favorite flower, and flowers don't even really mean that much to her. So, you know, she did it all over again. You know, she wouldn't feel so pressured to just like, you know, shell out money on flowers that don't.
17: I mean, these are people who obviously have the means who are doing this, but do they not think that they just might want to spend, I don't know, $55,000 on something else? Or are they actually just swimming in that much money where it doesn't matter?
15: Yeah, I mean, it's a mixed bag of couples. However, you know, some of these couples, their families were helping pitch in for the wedding. I think the sort of common thread throughout them all was that, you know, they had a vision and a dream and they wanted to only be doing this once. And so, you know, whatever it cost to make that dream come true, they were willing to shell it to pay for it. But then, you know, in hindsight, it's like, oh, well, maybe I would have done this differently had I known all that I know now after going through it.
17: We're speaking with Dalvin Brown, personal finance reporter at the Wall Street Journal. The story is called Financial Lessons from People Who Had Lavish Weddings. What kind of lesson did the couple who had their wedding at some villa on Lake Como learn?
15: Yeah, I mean, one of the hard lessons for them came after the wedding, actually, after everyone went home and they got a $100,000 bill because of just like the damage that had been done. Apparently, half of that was for grass that had been damaged. And the bride was like, I looked at the grass. It looks perfectly fine to me, but maybe I wouldn't have put my cigarette out in the grass had I known. You know, it would cost so much. So that was a big one for them. And, you know, they had also wound up paying for a tent because it could have rained. $30,000 for a tent, and it didn't even rain.
17: Touch on the couple in New York City. They were, I think you said they had like seven different events because they were doing like sort of New York City culture and Indian culture.
15: I think the fact that I've never thought about how much lighting, you know, if you want the perfect wedding photos, then you have to pay for the lighting. But as a guest at a wedding, I'm not thinking about how much the lighting costs, you know? So I think it's just, you know, the sheer number of things and thoughts that have to go into planning a wedding, really of any budget, but certainly, you know, if you're getting into the six figures and you want to make sure that, not, you know, you're having a perfect experience, not only for yourself, but for your guests.
17: Thanks, Dalvin. Dalvin Brown, personal finance reporter at the Wall Street Journal. 30 minutes now after the hour on This Morning, America's First News.

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2: Fox News, I'm Gianna Gelosi. The Senate returns today under a dark cloud after the sudden death of Senator Lindsey Graham.
3: The Washington, D.C. medical examiner's preliminary examination found that the 71-year-old suffered an aortic dissection, or essentially complications from cardiovascular disease. And emergency crews responded to a report of chest pain at a home listed as one of Graham's addresses.
2: It's Fox's Alex Hogan. Lindsey Graham was 71. The U.S. conducting a fresh round of strikes against Iran last night in an attempt to counter Tehran's aggression in the Strait of Hormuz.
4: The U.S. military says it hit dozens of Iranian targets overnight. This in response to Iran hitting another container ship on Sunday in the Strait of Hormuz. Iran, meanwhile, says it targeted United States military facilities in Bahrain and destroyed radar systems in Oman.
2: It's Fox's Jonathan Savage. 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
6: Seasonal weather is expected as we start off the new work week here in the capital city. Look for temperatures to climb into the lower to middle 80s by the noon hour. Afternoon highs on Monday should be right around 90 degrees with a light southeast wind. And we should see similar conditions into the day on your Tuesday with highs reaching around 90 degrees. But by late this week, we could see those temperatures reaching the middle to upper 90s. From the 1011 Severe Weather Center, I'm meteorologist Bill Rentschler.
7: Peter Herrick was a 34-year-old carpenter when he joined the Navy Reserve. Peter's wife, Diana.
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11: I'm Bill Hemmer, and these are the most impactful moments in American history. May 25th, 1978. A seemingly normal package arrived at the campus of Northwestern University, addressed to a professor, Buckley Crist. Professor Crist immediately became suspicious of the unfamiliar package and alerted campus security. Officer Terry Marker opened the box, triggering a homemade bomb to detonate, injuring his hand. The explosion marked the first attack tied to the domestic terrorist who would later become known as the Unabomber, known only by a sketch of a faceless figure with sunglasses and a hoodie. His name was Ted Kaczynski. Over the course of 17 long years, he terrorized the country, sending out sophisticated handmade bombs that killed three and injured 23 others until the day he was captured by the FBI in 1996. I'm Bill Hemmer, Fox News.

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1: Thanks for spending time with us. Welcome into Monday, July 13th. Gordon Deal with Nicole Murray. Some of our top stories and headlines. South Carolina Senator Lindsey Graham remembered as a true patriot by President Trump. The 71-year-old died from a tear in his aorta. Kentucky Senator Mitch McConnell says he's been hospitalized for a month because of a fall, followed by pneumonia. Heat records set in Montana and Utah. Three attacks on Iranian sites in 24 hours by the U.S. Actor Sam Neill, best known for his roles in the Jurassic Park series, died earlier today in Sydney, Australia. He was 78. And the moral support for Colorado firefighters from a friendly goat. That story in about 20 minutes. This portion of the program is brought to you by Incogni. They can't scam you or spam you if they can't find you. 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More Americans are using AI for help with homeowners insurance. Is this a good idea? Here's Kaz Wida, insurance expert at NerdWallet. Kaz, what's the new survey say?
2: Well, I would say that our polling shows that younger adults are certainly more comfortable with using AI in general and specifically for shopping for home insurance. So this is first and foremost not the primary way that people are shopping for home insurance. I want to get that out of the way.
1: Okay.
2: Most U.S. adults are shopping for homeowners insurance kind of in more traditional ways, going to insurer websites, using an agent or broker, those sorts of things. But in this 18 to 34 age group, in the polling that we did recently, about 2 in 5, so 40% of them, are using AI in some capacity to help them shop for home insurance.
1: And how does that work? Like, what do they do exactly?
2: Well, it's hard to tell because we didn't sort of get into that level of detail, but what I would imagine they're probably doing, and I'm sort of making a guess that many of these folks might be first-time home buyers, AI might be particularly helpful to them in doing research about what does my homeowner's insurance cover, some of these more general topics that maybe they're just trying to get a handle on. First-time home buyers, you know, that process can be really anxiety-inducing, overwhelming, and homeowners insurance is probably the last box, right, you're trying to tick there. So they might be falling back on using AI because they're comfortable doing that in terms of researching the coverage decisions they should be making and, frankly, what's in their policy and understanding it a little bit better.
1: We're speaking with Kaz Wida, insurance expert at NerdWallet. We're talking about using AI for homeowners insurance help. What are the risks here, if any?
2: Well, you know, the risk in using AI to help you shop for home insurance is the risk you always face in using AI for anything, which is you could be served information that's not entirely accurate. So it is on you, you know, to go and double check those things. Unfortunately, that's barely easy to do. You can go right to the insurer's website. You can go to places like NerdWallet, where we have educational resources to help you better understand your insurance. And then, you know, if you're actually quote shopping, I think AI is probably going to be of limited use to you. The best thing to do is to go to insurer websites, to go to sites like NerdWallet, where you can compare different insurers' quotes and get information sort of quickly and accurately.
1: Wow. Why is it that there's limited use for AI on that front?
2: Well, most of the processes for determining home insurance rates are sort of internal processes. So when you go to an insurer's website, they ask you quite a few questions, you know, about your home, but then also about you, because your rate is based on the risk of insuring you and your home. So a lot of that process, the underwriting process is what we call it, is taking place behind the scenes, and it's different for every insurer. So much of that is not going to be something that AI is going to have access to, the nitty-gritty there. They can probably get you a rate that's in the ballpark, but you're going to get a more accurate and specific readout on what you'd pay for home insurance if you go directly to the insurer or an insurance comparison platform.
1: All right. So is it best used in a supplemental role at this point, AI, regarding homeowners insurance?
2: Yeah, absolutely. And I don't anticipate that changing. One thing I would definitely caution folks is, you know, don't use AI to help you decide whether or not you need flood or earthquake insurance. That's a pretty serious decision. Make sure that you are checking, you know, with insurance agents, brokers, but then also check FEMA maps. Make sure you understand what your risks are in the area where you live so you can make an informed decision. That's not something I would rely on AI for.
1: Thanks, Kaz. Kaz Wida, insurance expert at NerdWallet. By the way, make sure to check out a podcast of today's show. 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Just do a search for This Morning with Gordon Deal. 20 minutes now in front of the hour. Coming up next, paying to get whacked in the butt by strangers in New Orleans.
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1: Glad you're with us. Welcome into Monday. It's time now for the mic drop with This Morning's Dom Savino.
14: Good morning, Gordon. It's billed as all of the fun with none of the blood. Thousands took to the streets of New Orleans over the weekend for the city's 20th annual Running of the Bulls. But no, this is not quite like Spain's iconic event, the one that sends cattle sprinting down the road, goring people left and right. These New Orleans bulls do not have horns. They're not even animals, in fact. The Bulls, in big air quotes, are actually roller derby players on skates. They whack runners with plastic bats when they'd get too close. Participants do get in the act by wearing the traditional white and red clothing, but that's really where it stops. Founder Mickey Hanning got the idea after attending the real running in Pamplona. He just retooled it to match the vibes of his city.
15: We know New Orleans people just like any reason to get up, get dressed up before morning, and then start drinking sangria.
14: Does not get much more New Orleans than that.
1: That sounds like retirement goals.
14: Right.
1: Get up in the morning, get dressed up,
14: yes,
1: and then drink sangria.
14: Mm-hmm.
1: That's great. And they're holding the drinks? Do they hold the drinks while they're sort of running or jogging or whatever they do?
14: Is that... Yes. What I'm told, too, is that there is some running, but it's very much a run-walk event.
1: Okay. With the intent of you getting, like, whacked in the butt by somebody with a, like plastic baseball bats, just like a gentle little whack as you go by. It's just funny.
14: Take a hit or two, drink or five, and say you were there.
1: And then all by noon, really. And then just go out to lunch, right?
14: Or go back to the bar.
1: This is just a breakfast event here in New Orleans. This is 20 years. I've never heard of this.
14: I hadn't either.
1: Weird.
14: Yeah. It's a nice event. They raise money for charity every year.
1: It's cool.
14: Folks have fun, too.
1: Love that.
14: Nobody ends up in a hospital, generally speaking, with a horn to the butt.
1: Right.
14: So that's
1: we got
14: nice.
1: Gored. Yeah. Always a good weekend. We don't get gored.
14: Yeah, I would agree. Now, they had fun this weekend in New Orleans. Folks who did not have fun, the Boston Red Sox. Let's get to them. Major League Baseball begins its All-Star break today, and not a moment too soon for those traveled, tired Boston Red Sox. They had a miserable time trying to get to their recent games in New York City. A series of mechanical issues left the team stuck in Chicago more than 24 hours. Rough delay. The ordeal even delayed the start of the Sox' first game with the Mets once they finally got to New York Friday night. But it was not all bad for the ball club. Just ask pitcher Peyton Tolley. He passed some of the travel nightmare, doing what guys do best, eat food.
16: I had like 5 donuts this morning. That's all they had. I was like, we got any protein? Not right now. We got donuts for you.
14: Men after my own heart. And who said pitchers aren't athletes, Gordon?
1: Yeah. I'm impressed. Five? Somebody said he ate five?
14: Five donuts.
1: Ooh, that would probably tear me up. I could probably get through 2. And after that, I think, oh, man, I don't feel so good.
14: Really?
1: Yeah. As much as I like sugar, I think more than 2 would put some problems on the table.
14: You need some sangria. You'll be good to go.
1: Yeah. Yes. Yes.
14: If there was a pairing.
1: Oh, my goodness. By the way, how about the Red Sox, though? Despite the travel problems, thank goodness they had the Mets on their schedule, right, to smash them around. And then the White Sox before that and the Angels prior to that.
14: Yeah.
1: So, what, 9 in a row now for the Red Sox?
14: They're playing some good baseball.
1: Right.
14: As a Yankee fan, I regret to say it, but the Sox are on the come up.
1: Yeah. I shouldn't say the White Sox are in first place, but, I mean, they did have the Mets and the Angels in there. 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
1: 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On This Morning, America's First News.
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1: Thanks for joining us. The Washington Post has put together some tips on how to set yourself up for travel success for what's left of the summer. They include: take the first flight of the day. You've heard this before, since it might not only be the cheapest, but also least likely to be delayed. Also, don't assume your family will be seated together if you bought the cheap seats. Plus, don't check a bag. Doing so can limit your options if you're facing major delays and want to get on another flight. Another, dress for the flight, not the destination. The Post says skin-to-skin contact is too intimate when you're crammed into economy. Also, know your rights. If you're stuck on a tarmac, 2 hours in, for example, airlines must give you food and water. They also need to ensure comfortable cabin temps and access to functioning toilets. And finally, if you're facing a delay or cancellation that's the airline's fault, know what your carrier owes you, whether that's a food voucher, reimbursement for a hotel, or miles for your troubles. 8 minutes now in front of the hour on This Morning. Once again, here's Nicole Murray.
31: And now, the three big things you need to know. Number one.
32: Lindsey Graham, a longtime Republican senator from South Carolina, has died. He was 71 years old. New Jersey Senator Cory Booker in a video on social media.
33: I will miss my perhaps most unexpected friend in the Senate and someone with whom I got some good things done.
32: Officials say Graham died Saturday night from a brief and sudden illness.
31: Number two.
32: Firefighters are making progress on the Summit Fire burning in the Antelope Valley in California, with officials reporting that containment has increased. Forest Service spokesperson John Miller.
34: We've been able to use retardant aircraft during the day, and we used night flying helicopters from the Forest Service, Cal Fire, and Los Angeles County Fire Department overnight.
32: Officials say the fire has burned nearly 3,000 acres and was 31% contained as of yesterday.
31: Number three.
32: The Guggenheim Museum in New York City is among dozens of buildings on Manhattan's Upper East Side to test positive for the bacteria that causes Legionnaire's disease amid the city's latest outbreak. Health Commissioner Dr. Alistair Martin on ABC 7 New York said Legionnaire's can be treated if caught early.
35: And when you catch a case early of Legionnaire's disease, you can actually treat this fairly straightforwardly. And we're seeing that folks, when caught early, are making it through.
32: In other news, the Justice Department is investigating allegations that Sean Fain, president of the United Auto Workers Union, abused his position by attempting to secure a financial benefit for his fiance. Fain's fiance is a staff member at a training center jointly run by the UAW and automaker Stellantis.
36: Not Velociraptor. You stare at him, and he just stares right back. And that's when the attack comes, not from the front, but from the side. From the other two raptors, you didn't even know were there.
32: Actor Sam Neill, best known for his roles in the Jurassic Park films, The Piano, Dead Calm, and more, has died. He was 78 years old. In a groundbreaking medical first, robots designed to move and function like humans have performed surgery on a live patient, successfully completing two laparoscopic gallbladder removals.
1: Wow.
32: Oh, would you ever let a robot operate on you?
1: Wow. I think it would depend. I'm not sure I'm signing up for gallbladder removals.
32: I don't think I'm signing up for it in general.
1: What kind of waivers do you sign before you go
32: I'm
1: out?
32: I'm sure every type of waiver under the sun.
1: Wow. Imagine the imagine the robot like having a debate with itself. Like, huh, is that the gallbladder? Or,
32: that's scary. That's even scarier.
1: Let's take a chance and just remove it anyway.
32: Okay, here
1: no
32: we
1: thanks.
32: Go.
1: 6 minutes in front of the hour.
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0: Armstrong left an indelible mark on American history and footprint on the moon as we all watch live on television. It's a moment in our 250-year history that no one will ever forget.
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2: Glad you're with us. Crews were quashing a small wildfire in Colorado recently when a surprise guest kept them company. A goat named Goldie followed the firefighters for hours as they engaged the Rock Creek Fire in Colorado Springs and cleared some brush. She even took care of some of it on her own by chomping on leaves. Colorado Springs Fire Department Lieutenant Trevor Leland told the Associated Press that the four-year-old Nigerian dwarf goat with a brown and white coat led firefighters down a hill, followed them to their trucks. She watched as they packed up for the day, then trailed behind as one truck drove off. Goldie's owner, Lindsay Glader, says she's quite the social butterfly, this goat. The Rock Creek Fire, by the way, is now 100% contained. That'll do it for this hour. For Nicole Murray and Dom Savino, I'm Gordon Deal. 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
5: I'm Dave Anthony, Fox News. President Trump will do that next hour on Fox and Friends on TV. Congresswoman Sherry Biggs, a Republican, tells Fox,
6: Senator Graham exemplifies what a servant member does, and I'm very proud to have known him. I'm honored to hold the seat that Senator Graham held.
5: The 71-year-old Republican died Saturday night after emergency crews responded to a report of chest pains at Graham's home in Washington. Fox's Jonathan Saria reports from the late senator's hometown, Central South Carolina.
7: There was this history of heart disease in the family, and at least based on the preliminary findings from the medical examiner, it appears that Lindsey Graham succumbed to heart disease. Is that aortic dissection or tear in his aorta.
5: South Carolina Republican Governor Henry McMaster will appoint a replacement senator to serve out Graham's term till January. On August 11th, there will be a special primary election to find a new Republican nominee for the November election. Now an update on another senator who's been absent but vows to finish out his term till January after rehab.
8: Mitch McConnell is breaking his silence about his health. The Kentucky Republican releasing a statement saying he fell at his home in Washington a few weeks ago and then later developed a

0: mild case of pneumonia. He was also briefly knocked unconscious. Rumors have been swirling about his condition, doctors confirming he did not break any bones or suffer any other serious medical issues.
1: Ms. Fox's Marianne Rafferty. The U.S. and Iran keep battling again after a third wave of American military attacks trying to keep the Strait of Hormuz open.
2: Iran once again firing on its neighbors. Jordan, Oman, Bahrain, and Kuwait all took fire. The Kuwait is saying that border crossings, even an oil rig, were hit out there. This follows another round of U.S. strikes. The U.S. says everything from missile launching sites to maritime locations that Iran was using to menace shipping in the Straight were hit.
1: That's Fox's Mike Tobin in Tel Aviv. 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
6: Clear, 67 degrees at 6:02. The 21st Century Road to Housing Act became law without the president's signature and without a veto Saturday morning. One of the architects of the bill is Nebraska First District Congressman Mike Flood.
7: A couple of big wins for us here in Nebraska, obviously, and we were able to really cut red tape, seriously back off some of the environmental studies that are required, back the Buy America, Build America effort.
6: On Fox News's The Sunday Briefing, Nebraska U.S. Senator Pete Ricketts reacted to the sudden death of South Carolina Senator Lindsey Graham.
8: We have lost the meaning of a word, patriot, with Lindsey. He was just so dedicated to this country, to South Carolina, to the U.S. Senate, to freedom. I'm at a loss. He was a personal friend, and I love the man, and we are going to miss him greatly.
6: A missing 12-year-old Lincoln boy has been found following an investigation that stretched across several states, according to Lincoln Police. LPD Captain Todd Cutsian said the boy was reported missing June 26th after leaving home to go to a friend's house and didn't return.
9: Officers ultimately learned the 12-year-old had gone to Texarkana, Texas. The 12-year-old had traveled there with a friend of his and his friend's mother via bus.
6: Captain Cutsian said the boy was found by U.S. Marshals Thursday. Police arrested 49-year-old Tracy Riley for violation of custody and contributing to the delinquency of a minor. A blood emergency has been declared by the Nebraska Community Blood Bank.
10: The two-day supply on all of our blood types.
6: Carrie Lundeen tells KLIN News.
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6: 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And it's All-Star Week in Lincoln. Shane Tritz, general manager of the Lincoln Salt Dogs, says they'll host a variety of events in conjunction with the American Association All-Star Game and the 25th year of the Salt Dogs.
12: It's more of a celebration to recognize everything that Lincoln Salt Dogs have done over the past 25 years, what the community has done to support the Lincoln Salt Dogs. It's a chance for us to highlight the city of Lincoln.
6: The game and home run derby will be Wednesday, and it's the first time since 2003 that Lincoln has hosted the All-Star festivities. 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
16: Good morning and happy Monday. Sunny and seasonal weather is expected as we start off the new work week. Look for afternoon temperatures today to reach around 90 degrees. Dew point shouldn't be too bad, staying in the middle 60s through the day today, and southeast wind should be fairly light at around 5 to 10 miles an hour. And look for plenty of sunshine as we head through the day on your Monday and into your Monday evening. From the 1011 Severe Weather Center, I'm meteorologist Bill Renschler.
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17: All right, welcome in on a Monday morning, July 13th, 2026. It is Monday. It is nice out there in the capital city. I was just out there for a little bit, walking across the street over there to the gas station on 44th and O, because I had. Do you guys know this? They have an Amazon locker over there.
18: I did.
17: You ever use one of those things?
18: I have used that on a few occasions.
17: I had seen them before. I had no idea there was one over there, right across the street from us, and I had to get a. Normally, I would buy local, but I don't know if I would have been able to find this local. I had to buy a. Part for a lamp that I think was made in the 1940s. Rewiring, I'm putting a new power wire on a lamp and needed something that would house a mogul bulb. Not widely available as far as I could tell. And so, but I could get it. I could get it like almost 24 hours earlier by having it. Delivered to the little locker thing. I had no idea there was one over there.
18: How about that?
17: Interesting. I was actually looking. There's more of them in Lincoln than I realized either. It's just like those flock cameras.
18: Yeah.
17: They're all over the place. Yeah. I had no idea.
18: But this seems little better. Like, you know, flock cameras are the negative side. Hey, the big brother is spying on you. But these, you know, have your stuff delivered somewhere so that you can pick it up.
17: And I buy so much stuff, and this sounds way more nefarious than it is, but I buy plenty of stuff that I'd rather my family doesn't know. And again, this sounds way more nefarious than it is. It's got to do more with hobbies that involve buying things than...
19: You just don't want to have to recycle cardboard.
17: I guess there's that, too. There's cardboard here. I'm going to have to recycle it.
19: You don't want the cardboard to show up at your house.
17: Yeah. I'd just rather nobody knows that I'm getting another, record player stylus or lamp thing.
19: Do you ever get any speakers?
17: I have lots of speakers. Okay. I have some that I've been working on trying to get to work for a long time, if I think I know what you're asking. An amplifier that works.
18: Oh, yes.
17: Is it
19: the speakers or the amplifier? Yeah.
17: Well, first it was the speakers, now it's the amplifier.
19: Yeah. It needed probably some wiring.
17: It needed a diaphragm, actually, which I learned. I've learned a lot.
19: Good.
17: I've learned a lot. I'm learning to do a lot, but yes, still trying to get that moment that I've been looking forward to quite a bit with those. But and I have working on a lot of stuff like that. Tinkering is my new hobby.
18: Mm.
17: That's part of what I'm talking about with things coming. Like trying to put a new power cord on an old lamp. I don't know what's happened to me. I honestly have no idea what's happened to me.
18: Electronics, right? Tinkering, it's is your passion.
17: See, I like it. Electronic. No interest in doing it with cars, mm-hmm. or you know, small engines. I just have no. But electronics. Yeah, I know. I was thinking about learning to solder the other day.
18: Ooh.
17: You know that. But I don't know what it is. I guess it's just something that changes in your brain at some point where you got interest in doing those sorts of things. So.
18: Don't they say when you reach a certain age, might be 45, might be 50, you have to pick one of three tribes, either fixing up old cars, grilling meats, or World War II history.
17: Okay.
18: One of those three.
17: Well, I'm in meat. Now, maybe you could put, you know, electronics and old audio equipment, those sorts of things.
18: Maybe you're forming your own tribe.
17: Yeah. Yesterday I found, and it's like auctions and crap like that. I'm so interested. There was an auction here in town by one of these auctioneer companies. They were just selling a whole bunch of old, it looked like audio equipment that was in a church or something like that. And I was so obsessed the
18: Moth
17: whole day long.
18: To flame.
17: And the good thing is I didn't really spend any money at it, but I definitely almost did. you know, some big stuff. Like, could I put these loudspeakers in a storage unit and flip them? Okay. Thoughts like that enter my head that probably shouldn't. So, could I get a friend and a dolly and a truck to move these? that kind of stuff.
18: Oh boy.
17: So, in any case, right now 63 degrees in the capital city, high only of 90 today. We kind of consistently creep up throughout the week from 90 today to near 100 by the end of the week, and I presume heat indices in the triple digits through there. I have the Monday to Friday forecast right up here every day and night. I see no rain in that whole thing. So, looks like we're going to be dry here.
19: Not a very good chance for the next 2 weeks.
17: Is it 2 weeks? Well, I thought we might get... We're kind of due, Mark, for a run like this.
19: Yes.
17: We seem to usually get this about this time of year, late July, when that happens. But we've been, you know, feels like we've gotten pretty consistent rain throughout this summer, so we are due. Looking at the... You know what, though? It doesn't look that humid this week. Do you see this?
19: Right.
17: Hey!
19: That's going to help keep the heat indices... down a little bit.
17: Where's the corn sweat? All right.
19: Oh, it'll hit.
17: Okay. That's coming a little later, maybe.
19: I don't know. I drove a few back roads over the weekend. Corn's pretty good shape with all the rain we've had.
17: Yeah. Okay. Well, I'll take that. I mean, I'll take low to mid 90s and low humidity. That's sounds good. All right, so that's what we got weather-wise. Got a good story today on a Monday morning. A Fantasy Oscars preseason edition. Got another new week of keywords and a new topic for you. Oh,
18: yeah.
17: And I got to count up the runs of the Cubs. I totally forgot about it. All right, I don't even know who won. Count those up. See who won that. We'll count down the five things people are talking about today. We got Tim Ruzza joining us at 8:10. And we'll see what else we get into as well. But first, we're going to talk about what's happening in this morning's news. Mark Fail from KLIN Newsroom joins us right now. Mark, what do we got?
19: Well, Senator Pete Ricketts was talking with Peter Ducey on the Sunday briefing yesterday on Fox News Channel. And remembering South Carolina Senator Lindsey Graham. Interesting interview. You can see that at YouTube. We've got some of the cuts here as well. Nebraska First District Congressman Mike Flood, after a good lunch at Penelope's last Wednesday.
17: Oh, that's right. What he got?
19: He had a hot beef sandwich.
17: Ooh. Really?
19: Yeah.
17: Didn't go with breakfast, huh?
19: Nope.
17: Interesting.
19: Well, it was noon.
17: I know, but if I'm going there, I'm still getting breakfast, but okay.
19: Yeah, sort of. That's what I usually do. Yeah. Congressman Flood held a virtual news availability last evening and talked quite a bit about the road to housing, you know, the Housing Act that the president refused to sign. Well, he didn't veto it, so it went into effect on a Saturday morning at 12:01 a.m., 11:01 Nebraska time. And he talked quite a bit about that.
17: Kind of anticlimactic.
19: Yeah.
17: You're going to stand there and watch someone sign it. You know, oh, well. So, goes into law the same way, though.
19: Yeah. I didn't realize that it has to sit for 10 days, excluding Sundays.
17: Yeah, I read that when we originally did it. Yeah. Yeah.
19: So, interesting. Other things, LPD's had a kind of a strange story about a missing 12-year-old boy. I don't know whether you talked about it on DTL, but we found out the details.
17: We did.
19: We found the details out Friday morning at a briefing. He went to a friend's house back in June and never returned.
17: Yeah.
19: Just didn't come back home. And multiple agencies, states, even the U.S. Marshals Service got involved. They found him in Texarkana, Texas.
18: Good heavens.
19: Yeah. The friend's mother had taken the two boys and headed to Texas by bus from Lincoln. And they found him last Thursday about noon, and she was arrested.
17: And didn't tell mom, you know, didn't have a phone or anything, I guess, or there wasn't an answer. I don't know.
19: I don't know.
17: A bizarre story. Yeah, and then they arrest the mom of the friend at that point. Yep. in Texarkana. So odd story there.
19: And we had this story back on it was back in June. Let me see if I can find out. Maylee Figueroa left Bryan Hospital about 12:30 Saturday, June 20th, against medical advice. She hasn't been seen since. And her picture is up at KLIN.com.
17: Really? Hmm. Okay.
19: Yep. And it's just kind of a...
17: Yeah. Oh, yeah, I did see it, because they were talking about that at the same time as they were talking about this other missing minor.
19: LPS having that hiring seminar event tomorrow afternoon out at Lincoln Southwest, noon to 4. You can get a walk-in interview if you have filled out the online application. You need to do that before you'll get the interview, but they got 70 positions open for LPS this fall. And we're, what, 5 weeks?
17: It's getting here. Some of those, you probably start the job pretty quickly here.
19: Oh, sure. Absolutely.
17: First day of school for LPS is Wednesday, August 12th, for kindergarten, 6th and 9th.
19: A month away.
17: And then the rest of the students start on a Thursday. Yeah, a month from today is the day that the full everybody goes back. So, yeah, wow. August 13th.
19: Yeah, so, you know, if you... And they've got full and part-time, got bus looking for bus drivers, custodial, food service.
17: It's 4 weeks paras. From Thursday.
19: Wow. So, LTU dumping a whole bunch of closings on us this week.
17: Oh, I saw these.
19: Yeah. The one up in Havelock was just yesterday for the Lincoln, one of the races. But probably the biggest one that's going to be extended is Havelock from 84th to 98th. That closes today, won't reopen until July 27th. That's for the National High School Finals Rodeo. Mm. So, they've got a lot of stuff set up out there.
17: And then one that will be closed the longest is back by my old apartment, Vine Street, 66th and 70th. Is going to be closed until, sounds like November, maybe.
19: Closes Wednesday, yeah.
17: Yeah. That used to be my old stomping ground. Used to walk right across the street to the Dairy Queen. That's no longer there.
19: North Cotner, 66th to 68th, closing today for utility work. Expected to be done
17: right in the same area.
19: Yeah, be done on that by Wednesday. Let's see. Another southbound 48th. But this one's up north.
17: Oh, sorry. Oh, not that I don't care. It's the one. It's the stretch from O Street to Normal that just greatly affects my work life.
19: Another busy section up north is southbound 48th Superior to Cornhusker.
18: Oh, yes. Oh,
17: yeah, that's true.
19: And that's going to be through the end of the month.
18: Yeah, that's been a train wreck since late spring. I mean, that used to be my route in at morning, you know, every morning, turn left on 48th and come south. And it's just been such a mess that I've diverted around on 84th Street. So.
17: Oh, wow. You come in that way now?
18: Yeah.
17: Huh.
18: Yeah.
17: Wow. You must be desperate.
18: But I am. I am.
17: That's a long ways from the interstate to get here to 44th and O, isn't it? It takes a while, I suppose.
18: And it's okay.
17: Yeah. All right.
19: And then I was perusing the Journal Star yesterday and found this little tidbit, something that you've talked about a lot Mr. Mitchell.
17: Yeah.
19: The penthouse at Lead Place sold on January 16th.
17: I'm glad you, well, I appreciate it. Thank you. It was a nice purchase to pull off.
19: 21st floor has floor-to-ceiling windows with views of Memorial Stadium, Haymarket Park, and UNL campus, according to Zillow. And it went for a cool $1.1 million.
17: That's less than I thought. Honestly?
19: Two bed, two bath, but 1,423
17: given
19: square
17: feet. Why did I say it like that? Given where property valuations are right now, honestly, 1.1? Maybe I could have bought that.
18: No, maybe.
17: No, I couldn't have, but...
18: You know, if you made sort of speaker equipment...
17: If I get these flips that I'm trying to get here in the next few days...
18: Maybe the next one maybe I can open.
17: Yeah.
19: However, I think in this story, I think they've got one thing wrong.
17: What's that? It
19: said Lead Place was built in 2009.
17: No, wasn't that
19: recent? It was 2019.
17: Yeah, 2019. That sounds... by the way, does it... Not that you need to say it, but does it say who it is? Who got it?
19: No.
17: I'll see if I can find that out. I got some guesses. That's fun. Guess who bought the expensive, fancy property?
19: I wonder if that's... I don't think that's the biggest one up there, though. This is a two-bedroom, two-bath.
17: You could be right. I don't know. Is there only one on the top floor? Because it doesn't really get smaller going up.
19: I don't know. Mm-hmm. I have not set foot
17: it would be a place. Here it is. Let's see. Oh, here it is on Zillow. Oh, it's listed at $1.4 million on Zillow. Oh, I'm looking at it on Zillow right now. I've done this before, actually.
18: Oh, yes.
17: I know I have.
19: Well,
17: so.
19: The Journal Star said it sold June 16th for $1.1.
17: Well, somebody made a deal.
18: Yeah.
17: Nice job wheeling and dealing there. Here's my question. Maybe it went down in value knowing that you're not going to be able to see a Memorial Stadium anymore once they do the construction. Ooh, there's a little. It's two stories. There's a nice little spiral staircase there.
18: Ooh.
17: Yeah, they do have those floor-to-ceiling windows are nice. Those are very nice. Huh. All right, I'm just going to keep looking around this place while we fit. There's 60 pictures here. Wow. The decor is kind of minimal in here. They could probably do a little bit more, I think.
18: Well, you know, especially with the quarter mil they saved. You can buy some posters. You can buy some plaques.
17: There's an office, okay. Got one of those sinks that sits up on the counter. That's always cool. Ooh. The spiral staircase is interesting. Oh, I got a view of the Capitol on the other side.
18: Wow.
17: Nice walk-in shower there. Very nice. Very nice.
18: Yes.
17: Okay. All right. Sorry, Mark. I was just wondering,
19: is that the same unit?
17: Let's see. It says penthouse 103.
19: Maybe there's two penthouse units. Yep, there is, because this one's penthouse 102.
17: So you're saying there's a chance.
18: Hey.
19: There's a chance.
18: Get cracking these speakers. Let's go.
17: Right here it says, unlock your offer in just 3 minutes, no obligation.
18: Yep, it just pulled together that 1.3.
17: There's a button here that just says claim home. Should I do that?
18: Is it like the office where you just declare bankruptcy? Yeah. I claim this.
17: I claim it.
18: Yeah, you know, when old explorers claimed land, all you had to do was just like stick a flag in the ground. I claim this for...
17: Oh, now it says a listing agent matches. I don't even know what that means, but my cousin is one of them.
18: Oh,
17: hey. Oh, look, he has a 4.9 rating. Nice job.
18: Hey, job, get a discount.
17: Let's see. All right. I'm fat. We need to do more home segments in like home valuation and real estate segments. Not that I'm even looking for anything. I find it interesting. Anything else, Mark?
19: Well,
17: it's slow.
19: Yeah,
17: there's nothing.
19: It is, but still no word on whether Cindy Burbank is in or out of the U.S. Senate race.
17: Wait. Why would she stay in now? You mean she may not choose to get out as it, because there was always a scenario where they didn't let her get out, but is there a scenario where she may choose not to get out? She's gonna screw around and win this thing, isn't she?
19: Well, she's actually campaigning now for Austin Allman.
17: Yeah, I know.
18: Yeah.
17: I mean, you gotta hear, I had so many questions, like, why?
18: Yeah,
17: and why does anyone care? Like,
18: maybe
17: She was just I'm not saying this to put her down. This is what she made herself. She was just a placeholder.
18: Right. She didn't want this.
17: No. It was not like anything on her merit. So now she's campaigning for independent. I think there's a little bit of a fissure here between she and the Democrats, I would guess. Yeah. But she was doing their bidding, basically, and she's got their letter by her name on the ballot. And what does this mean? This has to be related, Mark, maybe to all these other parties trying to get in.
19: Could be, yeah.
17: I don't know how exactly, but what a goofy election that Senate race is.
18: I mean, can you imagine Senate candidate Cindy Burbank will be the worst for Nebraska? The Democrat will ruin the nation.
17: Wait till Ricketts and Osborne team up on her.
18: Yeah.
17: Wow. All right.
19: Other thing this week, we're kind of waiting on. You remember the minimum wage thing here in Lincoln that drew the...
17: Yeah, lawsuit, right?
19: Lawsuit. Well, nothing's happened on that, and that ordinance goes into effect on the 18th.
17: Did they filed a lawsuit,
19: they filed
17: right?
19: a lawsuit. Expecting
17: to get an injunction.
19: Yes. We understand that the city may have filed their answer mm-hmm. Last Thursday, I believe.
17: Okay, well then, they probably waited the maximum time to do that, I'm going to guess. They probably had 30 days to do that.
19: But I also understand now, I have not read the complete ordinance, but not only if, depending on how the court would rule, if an employer beginning the 18th pays a younger person the state level and the city wins, they could be subject to a fine or criminal prosecution under the city.
17: Well, I mean, the ordinance is in effect until it's not, so I guess you need to comply with it.
19: But does city ordinance take precedent over state law?
17: Yeah, I guess. I mean, yeah. Well, okay, that's what we're trying to figure out, right?
19: Yep, right. So,
17: and so if they figure it out in the way that the city, they would have been in violation of it, I guess.
19: Right.
17: So, yeah. So I would just, if I were advising someone, I was like, well, just follow the city one, you know, just to protect yourself. But I think the state will probably try and get an injunction maybe still before this week, probably, would be my guess.
19: Most likely. Yeah. But it's just, you know, an employer trying to figure out what the payroll issues are.
17: That's a good point. Yeah. I mean, there's some accounting. Like, you have to have some level of preparation for the accounting that's involved.
19: Absolutely. Yeah. So.
17: All right.
19: That's about it from here.
17: Thank you, Mark. Appreciate that. We will grab a break. Coming back with a check of sports, then news, then fantasy Huskers. Then we'll jump into the sound off. Got some interesting stuff in the sound off today. I already think I know where we're going with Request Line Friday, but we can leave it open too. Take some ideas on that. So that's what we got going on. Stick around. More coming up. LNK Today with Jack and Friends on KLIN.

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10: Seasonal weather is expected as we start off the new work week here in the capital city. Look for temperatures to climb into the lower to middle 80s by the noon hour. Afternoon highs on Monday should be right around 90 degrees with a light southeast wind. And we should see similar conditions into the day on your Tuesday with highs reaching around 90 degrees. But by late this week, we could see those temperatures reaching the middle to upper 90s. From the 1011 Severe Weather Center, I'm meteorologist Bill Rentschler.
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0: 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Here's sports director Nate Rohr.
12: They're down to the final four in the FIFA Men's World Cup.
13: For the first time since FIFA started its rankings in 1992, the top four countries have all advanced to the semifinals of a World Cup. On Tuesday, it's number one ranked France trying to reach its third straight final, taking on 2010 champion Spain. France is led by Kylian Mbappe, who's tied for the World Cup lead with 8 goals, and Spain led by Lamine Yamal, who's playing this match just one day after his 19th birthday. Then on Wednesday, Lionel Messi and defending champion Argentina take on England, a rematch of the famous 1986 Hand of God quarterfinal when Argentina's Diego Maradona illegally punched the ball into the net, but referees allowed the goal to stand. Both semifinals are at 3 Eastern and can be seen on Fox TV. Greg Thompson, Fox News.
12: Meanwhile, Major League Baseball has hit the All-Star break. The Royals stumbled into the break by being swept by the Orioles 8-2. The Cubs doubled the Reds 8-4. The Twins 4-2 winners over the Angels. The Braves beat the Cardinals 4-3. And the Giants defeated the Rockies 3-1. The Home Run Derby is tonight in Philadelphia as part of the All-Star Game festivities.
14: Welcome to the 2026 Major League Baseball All-Star Break. 3.5 months from the start of the World Series, the team that's won the Fall Classic the last 2 years, the Los Angeles Dodgers, again sitting atop the standings. L.A. has 3 players in the starting lineup for the National League in tomorrow's All-Star Game on Fox. From Citizens Bank Park in Philadelphia, where tonight it's the Home Run Derby on Netflix. A format change this year, no more running clock. Each batter will take 20 swings in the first round, 15 swings in the semifinals, 15 in the final. If a player hits a home run on his last swing, he gets to keep swinging until he fails to hit one out. Fan favorite tonight, Phillies first baseman Bryce Harper. Last year's runner-up, Junior Caminero, a slight favorite over Harper to win. Jared Max, Fox News.
12: The Major League Baseball draft was this weekend. Two Huskers were selected Saturday. Ty Horn was picked with a 94th overall pick by Cincinnati. Then Carson Yasa was picked four picks later by the Chicago Cubs. Dylan Carey, the Huskers' all-conference shortstop, surprisingly not drafted. Remember, stick around. Sports Night late tonight. After Drive Time Lincoln from 6 to 8, right here on The Voice of Lincoln, 1499.3 KLIN.
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4: With the passage of the 21st Century Road to Housing Act, Nebraska 1st District Congressman Mike Flett outlined how Nebraskans could see lower housing costs.
8: Manufactured housing folks, they don't have to put a chassis in these manufactured homes. When you cut out that chassis requirement, you are essentially cutting 30% of the cost.
4: The sudden death of South Carolina Senator Lindsey Graham has led many of his colleagues to share their thoughts and remembrances. Nebraska's U.S. Senator Pete Ricketts.
15: He would come over to my house occasionally for dinner, and I'd always keep a bottle of Riesling and Coke Zero for him just in case he showed up.
4: Ricketts was a guest yesterday on Fox News' The Sunday Briefing. Lincoln police are asking for the public's help locating 14-year-old Maylee Figueroa.
16: She was last seen around 12:30 a.m. on June 20th, leaving Bryan Hospital. She is described as being 4 feet 11 inches tall, 95 pounds, brown hair with the red streaks and brown eyes.
4: LPD Captain Todd Cutsing said she was last seen wearing a black shirt and blue jeans and was barefoot. Anyone with information is asked to call LPD at 402-441-6000 or an emergency 911. Her picture is posted at KLIM.com. Lincoln Public Schools are looking to fill 70 open positions before the start of the school year. HR specialist Mike Von Kennel says they'll host an interview day for classified positions tomorrow, noon to 4, at Lincoln Southwest High School.
17: We have part-time positions, we have full-time positions, we have year-round positions, we have positions where you have the summers off, so a lot of options to choose from.
4: Open positions include transportation, paraeducator, nutrition services, and custodial positions. 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The Lincoln Salt Dogs welcome the American Association's top players to Haymarket Park this week. Lincoln hosting the league's All-Star festivities for the first time in more than two decades. Salt Dogs general manager Shane Tritz tells KLIN News all of the on-field action happens Wednesday.
18: Gates open at 4, festivities at 4:30, Home Run Derby starts at 5, and the American Association All-Star Game will be starting at 7:30, and it will be carried on the MLB Network for the first time.
4: 50 players from across the league will compete, including three Salt Dog players. And multiple Lincoln Road projects will affect traffic this week. Southbound 48th closes today for paving. North Cottner shuts down briefly for utility work. Havelock will be closed through July 27th. For the National High School Finals Rodeo. 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
10: Good morning and happy Monday. Sunny and seasonal weather is expected as we start off the new work week. Look for afternoon temperatures today to reach around 90 degrees. Dew points shouldn't be too bad, staying in the middle 60s through the day today, and southeast winds should be fairly light at around 5 to 10 miles an hour. And look for plenty of sunshine as we head through the day on your Monday and into your Monday evening. From the 1011 Severe Weather Center, I'm meteorologist Bill Rentschler.
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1: All right, it's time for a brand new week of Woo! Fantasy Huskers preseason edition, a five-week period where once each week we will pick, we won't really pick them, they'll pick themselves by their merit.
12: Yes.
1: Five people who will compete head-to-head in a drawing to go to Chicago, see Husker volleyball, take on Missouri, get three-nights hotel in downtown Chicago. This is a generous prize. And then, on top of that, $500 travel
12: wow.
1: allowance. That should pay for your gas. Easy.
12: Maybe.
1: If you're going to drive. Almost, if you're lucky, you could get almost two flights out of that.
12: Yeah.
1: If you know, it's close. It's close.
12: Mm-hmm.
1: But you should be able to drive. It shouldn't be an issue. Heck, you can maybe rent a car and drive for that.
12: Sure.
1: So we got to get our first. So let's get the sports director to tell us what happened with the Cubs Red series. I totally forgot to monitor this week. Mm-hmm. Maybe our 10 contestants probably were very closely.
12: Yeah, and there were probably a few at the top end of the scale that were cussing at me after Reds pitcher Hunter Green shut out the Cubs on Friday
1: shut
12: night.
1: Shut out the first one?
12: Yeah. I did not know. Hunter Green apparently has like a 148 batting average allowed. So Cubs hitters hit just 148 against Hunter Green, and that's the lowest batting average by one team against any starting pitcher who started against him 10
1: really?
12: Times.
1: So he owns, zero.
12: So nothing there.
1: So Renee's sitting there with 19. She's like, uh-oh.
12: Yeah, she's in trouble.
1: Needs an explosion.
12: Cubs win Saturday 5-3.
1: Okay.
12: So we got five. Cubs win yesterday 8-4.
1: Wow.
12: Your final total, Cubs 13 runs. They win the aggregate of the series 13-11.
1: That means Mateo hits it on the nose.
12: Attaboy, Mateo.
1: So Mateo is qualifier number one. Mateo now has a 20% chance
12: Ooh.
1: Of winning that Chicago prize package. By the way, all powered by Wolf Electric. Thank you mm-hmm. to Wolf Electric for sponsoring this. This is so much fun to do. I love Fantasy Huskers. So, Mateo, you're in the drawing. Hang tight for a month.
12: Yeah.
1: Okay?
12: Yep.
1: Hang tight for a month. Listen, enjoy everyone else trying to compete against you. And then, with that, we open a brand new week. First, let me tell you, before I give out the keyword. Actually, let's just get the keyword out of the way. Change my mind. Keyword is going to be Wrigley. R-I-G-L-E-Y. Wrigley. R-I-G-L-E-Y. So text that in, 402-479-1400. And while you're doing that, I will tell you, as you text it into the Hunt Irrigation text line, that... We picked for this week. This is going to be fun.
12: Yeah.
1: We are going to ask you to guess a letter. Okay? If you get a pick, you're going to be picking a letter. We are asking you to pick specifically the letter that is the first letter of the top front page headline of the Lincoln Journal Star on Sunday, this next Sunday, 6 days from now. So that would be the, 19th?
12: Yes.
1: First letter... Top headline. I assume there's always unquestionably a top headline. If there are somehow two that are at the same level, we'll take whichever is the bigger font.
12: Yes. Yeah, I feel like...
1: But there's almost always a main one.
12: Right. Like there may be two that where the headline's right at the top of the page, but usually there's a main story.
1: Yes.
12: And then there's a secondary.
1: Well, either take the top font, and if they're somehow the same font, we'll take which one takes up the most real estate.
12: Yeah, those are our tiebreakers.
1: Yeah. Now, thinking about that, I don't know how, without like going back and running, which I suppose you could with AI now, you could go back and run an analysis of which letter is most like, I'm sure you could get some numbers. But without doing that, I'm trying to think. Like, I'm thinking L, mm-hmm. right, for Lincoln.
12: Yep. So I'll go with the Wheel of Fortune wisdom here, R-S-T-L-N-E.
1: You could also just look up what letter starts the most words in the English language.
12: Right.
1: And those are the ones people guess on Wheel of Fortune because there's the most. Although I don't think I would guess E because there's so few words that actually start with E, unless it's like egg prices down.
12: Election picture muddied.
1: Election, that's a good one.
12: After Cindy Burbank robs a bank after not being able to drop out of the race?
1: Maybe N. With N, it's not only in that group, but Nebraska?
12: Yes.
1: You know, do you think about who might be making, like, you know, G for governor?
12: Maybe. But I don't know if Governor Poland's going to do a whole
1: T for Trump?
12: Yeah.
1: Or
12: T's a strong one.
1: I for Iraq, or Iran, I mean.
12: Yeah. Hey, maybe we invite Iraq, too.
1: Kidding. H for Huskers?
12: Yeah, but I don't see...
1: Top headline?
12: I don't see Huskers as a top headline this weekend. I mean, that might be a Friday afternoon pick.
1: Right. S for Storms?
12: Yeah. S's.
1: S, Storms.
12: I'm not so sure S and T aren't your first two picks.
1: Yeah. This is fun to think about.
12: Yeah.
1: I mean, it is for me. Maybe it's not for others, but it's kind of for me.
12: I'll go RST are your first three
1: you
12: picks.
1: You RST?
12: Because roads and roads. Issue, road construction.
1: Well, you know what? Let's play. I wonder if I can get yesterday's just, or I'll look at, I could probably get today's for sure here. I'm looking at the EAD. So, okay. Well, it was Graham today.
12: Okay. Yep.
1: It was Graham.
12: So, G.
1: Let's go to yesterday. It was... T. Time to take off.
12: Yep.
1: And it was about a rural airstrip.
12: Yeah. The day before it was M.
1: That was a Sunday headline, huh?
12: Yeah.
1: Kind of a slow... I mean, people say this to me all the time when they're telling me they don't like my show. They say, slow news day. T. Okay.
12: Okay, so are you looking at... do you see the one... 2 days ago where there's a top headline.
1: But, and then a bigger on the 11th?
12: Yeah.
1: Yeah, that would... So I would say I'm taking the higher one if there's a lower one and a bigger font
12: okay,
1: under a picture,
12: gotcha.
1: Right? Don't
12: yep.
1: you agree?
12: Yeah, I'd buy that.
1: So the highest... The first measure is where the highest up, the highest
12: yep.
1: right on the page. Although, man, look at the 9th, too. That's a close one, too.
12: Hmm.
1: See, I think you got to go the highest... Man, that's a... That's a tough call. What we're explaining, on July 9th, they had a picture of Mike Flood's town hall. Uh-huh. They had a bigger headline and a wider one that said voter sound off at town hall. But then on the right column, they had one that says Pillen calls for austerity that is actually higher up on the page. Oh, man. How do we decide? Oh, I did not think this was going to be hard. In fact, they use that a lot.
12: Yeah, they do.
1: They do it almost every day.
12: Okay. I would say this. I would say our primary measure is the bigger font.
1: Okay. The bigger font above the fold.
12: Yep.
1: The biggest font above the fold.
12: Right.
1: God, look at, though, the 10th. If it goes all the way across the top, though.
12: Then.
1: But if it goes, yeah, see, that one, I think it's the one that goes all the way across the top on the 10th.
12: Yeah. What are we looking at on Sundays? Do they tend
1: Sundays, to... it was, that was the one, the time to take off one. Okay, a week before, July 5th, it was, man, that's a hard one too, because there's, that's a really hard one, because there is a sub-headline above it.
12: Yeah. I would say biggest font.
1: God, I did not think this was going to be.
12: Jack, I would say biggest font
1: okay.
12: above the fold.
1: That's
12: right?
1: Going to be the easiest way to do it. Biggest yep. font above the fold.
12: And
1: we don't have to measure anything.
12: Right.
1: So the biggest font above the fold.
12: Yep.
1: Okay. We're saying it now. Nobody's made a pick yet, so we're
12: so
1: making
12: this
1: it official.
12: Is fine.
1: There could be some debate, but when we say top headline, we mean biggest font, even if it's not the highest
12: yes.
1: on the page.
12: Yes. By the way, people... Have you not looked at gum wrappers? Man. Wrigley, W-R-I-G-L-E-Y. Man,
1: this realtor, Mark, has really bought some expensive advertising.
12: Yeah.
1: He's above the... That is some significant advertising he's buying. What do you think that costs? He's got a big ad on the front page above the headline.
12: Yeah, I don't know what he's paying, but...
1: Maybe it doesn't cost that much. I don't know.
12: You know what would be a better value?
1: Radio
12: ads.
1: I mean,
12: come on.
1: He put that in an endorsement for one of us.
12: Yeah,
1: I'm telling you.
12: And then you get a trained.
1: I'm not even kidding. Probably cheaper too.
12: I mean, maybe he could help you buy that.
1: We're obviously basically giving those away. Just kidding. Just kidding. All right. I'm glad we got that taken care of. Okay. I want to get to the sound off. I'll just say this now. I am inclined. For Request Line Friday, because we talked about it so much last week, and I just have it in my head right now to go with the speaker tester playlist, right? Or the hi-fi tester.
12: Yeah.
1: So check out, you know, how good your car stereo is or whatever. The songs that are best for showing off whatever kind of equipment that you've got. And then pump it on your AM radio.
12: Yeah. Crank it.
1: But or, hey, I think it's a useful playlist. I think it's a really useful playlist. And it's fun, you know? So that's not locked in yet. Okay. I'm going to take any recommendations. If you guys have something that's going to knock that off the clubhouse lead, that's fine. But I'm just going to throw that out there right now. We'll revisit this tomorrow. We'll see if anybody says anything. We'll lock it in, whatever we do on Wednesday. Okay. I got a lot in the sound off, though, that I want to get to here. Of course, speaking of one of those headlines, the passing this weekend, surprisingly, of Lindsey Graham.
2: President Trump on NBC's Meet the Press said he will remember Senator Graham fondly.
3: He was somebody that loved our country, and he fought very hard for the country.
2: Praise came from across the aisle. Republican Senator Mike Lee said he'd miss Graham's infectious laugh. Democratic Senator Amy Klobuchar said in a statement on Facebook that Graham brought joy to his job. From around the world, Ukraine President Volodymyr Zelensky called Graham a determined leader, while Israel's President Isaac Herzog referred to Graham as
6: a true friend of Israel and a dear friend of mine
2: in a post on social media. Grinnell Scott, Fox News.
1: You know, you kind of forget, but you remember when Lindsey Graham and John McCain were kind of this inseparable team?
12: Oh, yes.
1: Like, it seems odd now a little bit.
12: Right.
1: Like, that was not that long ago. And they were always looked at as this sort of like moderate block.
12: Yes.
1: In the Senate. And that's kind of how, that was how Graham was looked at most of his career, actually, you know? And then I remember he had some of the strongest words, right after the January 6th stuff. Like, right. On that night, I remember watching it that night, and he had like strong words and then he became a pretty close ally, like a really close ally of Trump's, like after that, going forward after that. So we got that. And then we have, I mean, how about this? Like, two of the biggest names in the last 15 years in the Senate, both of them, Mitch McConnell also, there just being this like lack of clarity about his situation or health or being alive, which apparently he is. Alive, at least according to a picture.
21: Longtime Senator Mitch McConnell is breaking his silence about his health. The Kentucky Republican releasing a statement saying he fell at his home in Washington a few weeks ago and then later developed a mild case of pneumonia. He was also briefly knocked unconscious. Rumors have been swirling about his condition, doctors confirming he did not break any bones or suffer any other serious medical issues.
1: So they posted a picture with he and his wife in the hospital, and people were speculating. Nah, I mean, now this is going to happen for everything. Like, everything is speculating and it's fake. But he was holding, you can see in the picture, which, again, I suppose you could AI this, but he was holding a newspaper, I believe it was the Washington Post, which had a picture of a Texas A&M baseball player on it, you could see, who was the top pick of the Washington Nationals.
12: Really?
1: Yeah. Hmm. And so, again, I suppose you could, but it had that level of detail, and so I think there was some thought that it actually was legitimate, but that whole thing was just bizarre.
12: Yeah, it's still bizarre.
1: So I don't know. I mean, like, I don't know what happening. I don't know if it was pretty bad at one point and yeah. they weren't saying much. Then you had people in the Senate saying that they had talked to him. And
12: right. The famous 20-minute conversation.
1: And then you had all of the things, too. You remember in the last few years he would sometimes be doing, like, public speaking or doing press conferences, and then he would just kind of blank out completely in the middle of it as well?
12: Yeah.
1: So, you know, I don't know. And then there's all the stuff. And then there's stuff about how did Lindsey Graham, you know, exactly die, which there is a cause of death, but he also was then, of course, people mentioning, you know, he was just in Ukraine.
12: Sure.
1: And there were in Iran, there were obviously people, they call for a lot of people's heads there, but there were had things calling for his head. I mean, here's more on the cause of his death.
2: A preliminary report from the District of Columbia Medical Examiner shows Senator Graham died of what's called an aortic dissection. In other words, it's a tear in the inner wall of the main artery that carries blood from the heart. The condition is due to a clogging or hardening of the arteries. Senator Graham's office released the statement from the medical examiner, which also said a full death certificate will not be released until all testing is complete. The 71-year-old Graham died Saturday night at his home in Washington. He was in Congress for more than three decades, the last 23 as a U.S. Senator. Grinnell Scott, Fox News.
1: Yeah, see, like, that's a little, a little different because he was, what did they say, 71?
12: Yeah.
1: Yeah. And he appeared to be in, reasonably unlike McConnell, McConnell's 12 years older, and so.
12: Right.
1: I don't know. All right, let's see, a couple, very, very different deal here. Kind of switching from the world of politics to entertainment here, but. Interesting note here. We talk about the creep of subscription prices all the time and going up as well. Mm-hmm. Here's an interesting thing, though. The market is dictating that some of these expensive subscriptions are having to get cheaper or free in some cases to compete.
12: All right.
1: Take a listen.
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0: Mouseketeers thing was. It was just TV.
1: Yeah.
0: That was when my kids were growing up. So no subscriptions then, although we complained about the price of cable then. Right. So.
1: And those cable execs are going, look now.
0: You miss us yet?
1: Now?
0: You miss us? Hey, do you miss Time Warner? Do you miss Cablevision?
1: Yes. Well,
0: Cox Cable.
1: One line in your budget paid for the TV and the distribution.
0: Yeah. You never think of wax poetic about that. All right, 6:58. We'll take a break. He goes into KLIN.
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5: Seasonal weather is expected as we start off the new work week here in the capital city. Look for temperatures to climb into the lower to middle 80s by the noon hour. Afternoon highs on Monday should be right around 90 degrees with a light southeast wind. And we should see similar conditions into the day on your Tuesday with highs reaching around 90 degrees. But by late this week, we could see those temperatures reaching the middle to upper 90s. From the 1011 Severe Weather Center, I'm meteorologist Bill Rentschler.
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6: Iran continues to claim it controls the Strait of Hormuz.
7: I'm Dave Anthony, Fox News, but the U.S. military says no.
8: Claiming that Iran is not going to have any control over this vital waterway. Overnight, U.S. Central Command released new video of their latest targets, which shows air defense systems, coastal radar sites, missile and drone capabilities.
7: Fox's Mark Meredith also reports from the White House.
8: Iran continues to carry out its own attacks on U.S. resources in the Middle East, including in Bahrain, Kuwait, Qatar, Jordan, and Oman. The targets appear to be American ammunition depots and radar stations.
7: Now, this is the day after Iran attacked another ship in the strait. The head of the UN warns a return to full-scale hostilities would be catastrophic. Oil prices are up more than 3% this morning. President Trump expected to talk about the conflict this hour on Fox and Friends on TV. The president will also pay tribute to late Senator Lindsey Graham. And it's not just Republicans praising the 71-year-old who died suddenly Saturday night in Washington. Democrats are too. Senator Peter Welch tells Fox.
9: Who else took on the challenge of trying to protect Ukraine? Who else took on trying to get a bipartisan, good, secure border immigration bill? He was such a doer.
7: As for the cause of death, Fox's Jonathan Sary in Graham's hometown, Central South Carolina, reports.
10: The medical examiner is waiting on some additional test results before determining the official cause of death, but the preliminary examination findings were aortic dissection due to arteriosclerotic cardiovascular disease. This is commonly referred to as hardening of the arteries.
7: Graham was running for re-election, so next month there will be a special primary to find the new Republican Senate nominee. As for the rest of Graham's current term, Governor Henry McMaster will appoint a replacement. An actor is also being mourned. Sam Neill is best known for his role in the Jurassic Park movies. He was in dozens of films and TV shows. He died at the age of 78. 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
11: Sunny, 68 degrees at 7:02. With passage of the 21st Century Road to Housing Act, Nebraska 1st District Congressman Mike Flynn outlined how Nebraskans could see lower housing.

0: housing costs.
1: Manufactured housing folks, they don't have to put a chassis in these manufactured homes. When you cut out that chassis requirement, you are essentially cutting 30% of the cost.
0: Nebraska Senator Pete Ricketts is remembering the late Senator Lindsey Graham as a patriot whose influence extended far beyond the Senate floor. During an interview on Fox News, the Sunday briefing, Ricketts said Graham played a unique role in advising President Trump while maintaining relationships across the political spectrum.
2: He defined the word patriot, 33 years of service in the Air Force and Air Force Reserve. It's going to be very, very hard to find somebody who, again, as the president was talking about, can have so many friendships on both sides of the aisle.
0: Ricketts called Graham's death a tragic loss for both the Senate and the country. A missing 12-year-old Lincoln boy is safe after being found in Texas. LPD Captain Todd Cutsian said the boy was reported missing June 26th after going to a friend's house. The boy hopped on a bus with a friend and the friend's mother, and they headed to Texarkana, Texas.
3: Ultimately located the missing 12-year-old boy on Thursday, July 9th at approximately noon. 49-year-old Tracy Riley was arrested for a violation of custody and contributing to the delinquency of a minor.
0: Cutsian said local, state, and federal agencies worked together to locate the boy. With a blood emergency declared by the Nebraska Community Blood Bank, all blood types are in short supply, according to Carrie Lundeen.
4: So every blood type is actually below that two-day mark. O negative, the universal donor, that blood can go to any patient, and that one is actually less than one-day supply.
0: Lundeen tells KLIN News donors can make an appointment online at ncbb.org, and walk-ins are welcome at any of the blood bank's locations. Lincoln Public Schools looking to fill 70 open positions before the start of the school year. HR specialist Mike Boncannell says they'll host an interview day for classified positions tomorrow, noon to 4 p.m. at Lincoln Southwest High School.
5: We have part-time positions, we have full-time positions, we have year-round positions, we have positions where you have the summers off, so a lot of options to choose from.
0: Open positions include transportation, paraeducators, nutrition services, and custodial positions. You do need to fill out an online application before the in-person interview, and a link to that application is posted at KLIN.com. Haymarket Park takes center stage this week as the Lincoln Salt Dogs host the American Association All-Star Festivities. Salt Dogs General Manager Shane Tritz says bringing the event to Lincoln during the team's 25th season is an opportunity to celebrate.
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13: Seasonal weather is expected as we start off the new work week here in the capital city. Look for temperatures to climb into the lower to middle 80s by the noon hour. Afternoon highs on Monday should be right around 90 degrees with a light southeast wind. And we should see similar conditions into the day on your Tuesday with highs reaching around 90 degrees. But by late this week, we could see those temperatures reaching the middle to upper 90s. From the 1011 Severe Weather Center, I'm meteorologist Bill Rentschler.
14: All right, thank you very much, Bill. Jack Mitchell here for the Good Feet Store. Is there some kind of pain in your lower body, especially feet, ankles, hips, lower back, that starts to just kind of not creep into either your decisions or just what you're thinking about more than you'd like it to? I'm not necessarily saying it's debilitating. I had lower back pain that was not debilitating by any means. Nobody probably really knew that I had it except for my family, and I make those noises, right, when you get out of chairs and it's, you know, that kind of a thing. But even if it's not debilitating, and it's just impacting, it doesn't mean it's not impacting your life. And that's, I think, the case absolutely for me, to the point that it just, not only are you thinking about it, but then it sort of affects the movements that you make, the plans even that you make, the activities or the length of the activities that you undertake. And when that's happening, that's when it starts to be something that is making a change that can kind of creep. And that was happened with me, and went to the Good Feet store because I was looking to, hey, not worry. There's peace of mind about not worrying about that anymore. And I didn't know a lot about the Good Feet store, but I did hear a lot of good stuff. So I went in, sat down, brought my shoes, got fitted for my arch supports, took them on a test walk. I was like, I can do this. I would love if it works. I can do it. Went home, and 3 years later, with those arch supports, I still have them in my shoes, and I'm not having my lower back pain enter into my daily thoughts or weekly thoughts even, or changing my decisions about how long of a walk that I take or whether I exercise or any of those things. And that's been really significant just in terms of my health. If you're ready for something that is going to take, that is going to change the way that you're thinking about and making decisions about some discomfort that you've got, check out the Good Feet store. It can do a whole lot of good. And it's right here in the capital city, so easy to find. 27th of Pine Lake Road, just across from South Point and near PetSmart. 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
15: Good morning, a smooth start to our commute. No reported accidents or major delays. Do use extra caution with our bright sunrise. Visibility can be a challenge. We do have several construction projects. Southbound 48th Street between Superior and Cornhusker will be closed for a paving project. North Cotner Boulevard between 66th and 68th Street will be closed for utility work. And Havelock Avenue between 84th and 98th Street will be closed through Monday the 27th for the National High School Rodeo. If you see a trouble spot, call the traffic hotline 402-479-1414. That's a quick check of your time saver traffic.
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14: All right, welcome back. 7:10, July 13th, 2026, Monday morning. Looking at a week of temperatures starting out in the low 90s, creeping up to the high 90s over the course of the week. But looks like the humidity is not going to be significantly high. In fact, actually pretty remarkably low here, given the time of year and what we've seen over the next, over the whole week at this point. And so, I mean, I'm not saying we're going to the desert here, but for Nebraska in July, probably
16: we
14: take
16: can
14: it.
16: Live with
14: It'll be interesting
16: us.
14: To see what yeah. it feels like out there if it feels more tolerable. But very dry, just, you know, no rain in the forecast at all for the weekend. It's been a while since we've had that. It really has. So that's what we're looking like for the week. We've got a morning drive coming up in about 25 minutes. I wanted, though, this was something I had for the sound off, and I wanted to save it for the first segment today. Okay. This is kind of, I don't know if it's fun. Maybe some people won't think it's fun. It's interesting. I want to ask you all and ask myself, do you have name bias? Name Ooh. Bias. What is name bias? I I had not really thought of name bias until I heard about this study. And so to put it in perspective, I'm going to play the clip that I had for the sound off, but I decided to spend a little bit more time talking about it today. If you have certain names, you may be very aware of what this means.
16: A new survey of 2,000 Americans finds nearly 1 in 5 people admit they make assumptions about someone based solely on that person's first name. Karen topped the list of names carrying the most negative connotations, followed by Chad, Donald, John, and Damien. Gen Z was the generation most likely to judge someone by name alone. The Talker Research Survey also found 42% of Americans don't feel their first name reflects who they are, and 1 in 5 say they'd actually like to change it. Pam Puso, Fox News.
17: All you have to do to change it is take a job in radio, and boom, you'll get it.
14: You can have whatever name you want. If you don't like what people think when you're called John, just change your name.
17: Yep.
14: I had never really thought of this, but there's a decent amount of research on this. It's the tendency to make unconscious assumptions, judgments, or stereotypes about a person based solely on their name. And the most heavily focused research on this is in hiring and recruitment. Now, this part may not surprise you. That is that names with foreign ethnic or non-traditional sounding names get fewer interview callbacks than identical resumes with Anglo sounding names, which that, I mean, like that part of it, I don't really even that certainly is name bias, but it's a little bit of a different, there's more to it.
17: Right.
14: That's different than Chad or Karen.
17: Right.
14: That's the interesting one that I think goes as well. But there's also like the sounds of a name can apparently trigger bias, according to this research. For example, studies show that smoother sounding names like Liam are subconsciously assumed to belong to more agreeable people, where harsher sounding names like Tate are associated with extroversion.
17: So if Tate is extroversion, would Nate be an extrovert?
14: I don't know.
17: Because I can tell you that's wrong.
14: But so, like, think, putting aside the one with, you know, the kind of ethnicity one.
17: Right.
14: But just for you know, other names that are not clearly sort of associated with another country or another ethnicity or something like that. Do you think you have name bias? What about someone, especially a young person, maybe like a Gen Zer, who uses kind of alternate spelling?
17: Oh God, yes.
14: who are you judging then? Is it the parents?
17: Yeah.
14: Or does that bleed down to the child itself or the Gen Zer itself?
17: It bleeds to the child itself, especially if it's a younger person I'm dealing with, because if they haven't been out in the world, old Presley, Presleighee, is probably going to be pretty tough to deal with, I would think. That's where my bias gets flipped on, is like when we're talking about random E-I-G-H's, random Y's.
14: So since we're opening up about your biases, what is going through your head in that situation?
17: Oh, my God. This kid's going to be a mess.
14: Yep. Oh.
17: I mean, give me a plainly spelled name. And part of it is being an announcer, right? Like, I need the easier easier the name is to read and spell, that you're playing 10 points ahead with me, because, you know, I don't need lots of random Y's and E-I-G-H's, and come on, be unique for what you do, not because your name looks like a Scrabble board. You know, in my announcing for the Storm Chasers, we got the password into Warner Park a couple of weeks ago. Jostinson Nixon, and it's like J-H-O-S-Y. I hated him immediately.
14: In hiring scenarios, here you go, Nate. Resume screeners treat more traditional names like Charlotte or Matthew differently than highly stylized phonetic or unique variations of Anglo names like Linelli, Linnelleigh, or Paxton, Paxton. Traditional spellings are subconsciously equated with higher income upbringings, while non-traditional alterations are frequently penalized with lower perceived competence.
17: Yep.
14: Interesting. Timeless Anglo names rooted in Latin, Greek, or biblical origins like Elizabeth or Benjamin signal stability and high social strata. Conversely, a trendy era-specific name often signals lower socioeconomic backgrounds, as lower and middle classes are historically more eager to adopt pop culture naming trends, according to research. This is interesting. So here are some names you might have that you may be getting stereotyped for. You'll have to tell me about this experience. And of course, Karen, and I didn't even know there was such a thing around Chad. Apparently that's an online thing. I did not realize that.
17: So I presume it's like, you know, white guy sort of.
14: I don't even know what the what the connection is on. I really don't on that. The Chad is stereotyped online in popular culture as arrogant, overly confident male archetype.
17: Oh, yeah. Yeah.
14: Okay,
17: yeah.
14: I didn't. Female name stereotypes. Becky. Anyone named Becky represents young, basic, middle-class white women. Stereotype portrays her as blissfully ignorant of her own privilege, obsessed with mainstream trends like iced coffee or seasonal aesthetics, and prone to superficiality. I mean, you can't control your name. I mean, so you're just getting associated, you know. How did this even come up? How did Karen, the Karen stereotype, even come up?
17: Well,
14: right. It just seemed like there were people of a generation. A lot of people had that name.
17: Right.
14: Is that what it is? It's generational, isn't it? More than anything. Yes, it's the most popular names within a very specific generation, I think.
17: Right. Or where a name spiked, you know, because there is a certain age, you know, say 50 to 75, 50 to 65, I would say, where it's Karen. And where Karen was a big
14: older
17: name,
14: than that, I think maybe
17: was a big name, was not before, is not after, and that's the stereotypical person to go complain to a manager about something minor.
14: All right, here's some more. Stacy.
17: Oh,
14: daylight saving Stacy. I hope this is stemming from the same online subculture as Chad. Stacy is stereotyped as the hyper feminine, highly attractive, but vain and shallow woman. She's viewed as the female counterpart to Chad. Chad and Stacy.
17: Wow.
14: I would never.
17: I wouldn't.
14: Listen,
17: have thought
14: I'm
17: of
14: not.
17: That, no.
14: I'm not trying to say I'm this enlightened. You know, I don't see names guy, but like I would never think of that. Sharon and Tracy. Now, this is primarily in British culture. These names carry a strong working class stereotype associated with. Maybe this is more British, signaling flashy but cheap fashion, loudness, and a lack of refinement. So, you know who that? The way that described it reminded me. This is a kind of a deep cut, but it reminds me of. I can't think of her name now, and you probably didn't watch Ted Lasso, but that sounds like that's who that's describing in that. And then. Tinsley, Harper, Paisley.
17: These
14: would be like more of the trendy names as influencer baby names. Assumptions about a wealthy suburban parent who prioritizes social media aesthetics and unique spellings over traditional naming conventions. All right, how about the men?
17: Yeah.
14: Kevin.
17: Huh.
14: In Germany and France, are people in France named Kevin?
17: Really?
14: Kevin carries a heavy socioeconomic penalty, often called Kevinism. Stereotyped as a marker of a lower class, poorly behaved individual due to an influx of parents naming children after 1990s American pop culture figures.
17: Oh, my God.
14: Kevin Costner, I assume.
17: McAllister?
14: Yeah, maybe. In U.S.
17: From Home Alone?
14: In U.S., it's not as bad. You're better, except more stereotyped lightly as a well-meaning but incredibly obvious or clumsy guy. I don't have, I think I don't have any of this. Kyle.
17: Okay.
14: Characterized as angry, aggressive, monster energy drinking teenager. Primary Joker stereotype tied to a Kyle is he lacks the impulse to control and punches holes in drywall when he gets frustrated during video games.
17: Yeah, I see Chad and Kyle as kind of in the same neighborhood.
14: Brad or Tanner. the ultimate frat bro or tech bro archetypes. Stereotyped as wealthy, entitled legacy students who wear backwards baseball caps, overemphasize minor corporate accomplishments, and rely heavily on their father's professional connections. Yeah. Tanner? Yeah, I mean, yeah. Tanner, maybe. Yeah. Maybe. Eugene or Walter, classic examples of names frozen in time that trigger instant assumptions of an awkward, hyper-nerdy, or weak disposition.
17: Oh, yes.
14: Okay, I probably would do more of that, maybe.
17: Oh, yeah. Like if somebody has an old name, a name that has fallen out of favor, like, I kind of worry that I did this to my son, because my son's name is Robert or Bobby, and you don't see many Bobbies or Roberts running around right now.
14: You're right.
17: But I hope I didn't do that to him, but I'm kind of worried I did.
14: Then there's, and so let's see if we can go through, like, generationally.
17: Yeah.
14: And see this. So 1940s, okay?
17: Okay.
14: So 1940s, this would be the, you know, the top end of the boomers, right? Right.
17: Yes.
14: I mean, listen to these names. James, top five I've got for each.
17: All right.
14: James, Robert, John, William, and Richard.
17: Eh, just normal guys.
14: Yeah, I mean, yeah. Bob.
17: Yep.
14: I mean, it sounds like, but like some of those sound more like they could be a young guy, though, right? Like a James and a William.
17: Yeah.
14: I think still sound, you could imagine a kid named William.
17: James, yes. William, I'm not so sure.
14: It seems like there's a lot of Williams. I think Williams is still pretty high.
17: Okay.
14: Girls, Mary, Linda, Barbara, Patricia, and Carol. Other than Mary, I can't imagine any young person named any of those things now, right? Linda?
17: New.
14: Have you met anyone named 30 named Linda?
17: No.
14: But I know a million Lindas.
17: Right. Like, I have an aunt named Linda. And you know, people a little older than me, that would be it.
14: 1930s. Robert, James, John, William, Richard. Oh, that goes backwards. I wanted to go forwards here. All right.
17: Okay.
14: Chris Lofgren is in here. It looks like he's got a comment here. What do you got, Chris?
18: Oh, I just thought you'd be interested in this little story.
14: Yeah.
18: I used to do the Husker men's and women's gymnastics program.
14: Yeah.
18: And had to learn names. And I share a kinship with Nate right across studio there, trying to make sure that you get those names right.
17: Absolutely.
18: And the Minnesota coach would come to me every year when the men's team would come to town. And he'd come over to the scores table where we sit. And he says, I've got a new one for you. I go, really? Well, he happened to have an assistant coach that was Russian.
14: Okay. Oh.
18: And he would, they would be pretty successful at recruiting Russian players and stuff. And I just got a kick out of every year he would come over and say he's got a new recruit.
14: Yeah.
18: And he looked at me like with a
14: good
18: real,
14: luck.
17: Yeah.
18: Real fun smile. But I would go up to the student, either the athletes or the assistant coaches, and get names and get pronunciations. And I said, one for a women's team, I usually try to say the name before they give me what the pronunciation is.
14: Mm-hmm.
18: And I did one for a girl from Oklahoma, I think.
14: Mm-hmm.
18: And she looked at me, her eyes got really big, and she goes, that's perfect. I'm going to go over and tell her right now.
14: Nice job.
18: It's just kind of fun to figure some of those out. And, of course, I had a high school coach from, I think it was North Star, a lot of immigrant families and stuff like that. And those are challenging. And I asked him, I said, how do you say this name? And he looked at me and goes, your guess is as good as mine.
14: The coach said that? Wow.
18: Yeah.
14: All right. Yeah.
17: Yep. Oh, yeah.
18: There are challenges. So I do encourage new expectant families to think about your local PA announcer.
14: There you go.
17: Absolutely.
14: Yes, or think about how the name will sound on radio.
18: That's right.
17: Exactly.
14: Yeah. By the way, 50s. Okay. James, Michael, Robert, John, David. Girls, Mary, Linda, Patricia, Susan, Deborah. Very similar from the 40s.
17: Right.
14: 60s. Michael, David, John, James, Robert.
17: Yep.
14: I mean, we're just shuffling the same names around. Girls, Lisa, there's Lisa.
17: Yeah, my mom's name is Lisa, yeah. And she was born in the 60s.
14: Mary Susan, and there's Karen.
17: Oh, yeah.
14: Number four in the 60s.
17: Yep.
14: That's what we're talking about. And Karen's gone in the 70s.
17: Yep.
14: Boys in the 70s, Michael, Christopher, Jason, David, James. Still got like the three or four of the same five. Yeah. Girls, here we go with the girls. Now, these are all my friends.
17: Uh-huh.
14: Jennifer, Amy, Melissa, Michelle, and Kimberly. Absolutely. Those are all, I got all the girls in high school. I mean, that encompasses tons of girls that I know.
17: And they're a decent number of mine. I think I'm what? 10 years,
14: yeah.
17: 6 years.
14: Here, well, here you go, the 80s.
17: Yep.
14: Men, Michael, Christopher, Matthew, Joshua, David.
17: Yep.
14: Girls, Jessica, Jennifer, Amanda, Ashley, and Sarah.
17: Oh, yeah.
14: For sure.
17: Had some Ashleys.
14: 90s, Michael, Christopher, Matthew, Joshua, Jacob. girls, Jessica, Ashley. Here comes Emily, which went nuts.
17: Oh, yeah.
14: Jacob and Emily are coming to take over decades.
17: Oh, yeah.
14: Sarah, Samantha. 2000s. Jacob and Emily go to number one.
17: Yes.
14: Jacob, Michael, Joshua, Matthew, Andrew. Girls, Emily, Matt. Here we go for the girls. Emily, Madison, Emma, Olivia, Hannah.
17: Ooh, yeah.
14: I mean, that was a sea change there. And then, boys, we get British. Noah, Liam, Jacob, William, Mason. This is in the 2010s. Girls, Emma, Olivia, Sophia, Isabella, Ava. In 2020 so far, boys, Liam, Noah, Oliver, Theodore, Lucas. Mm. Girls, Olivia, Emma, Charlotte, Amelia, Sophia.
17: Huh.
14: Anyway, I don't know what to get out of that, but it's fascinating to see how these trends change over the years. Yeah. So, in any case, that's what name bias is. I don't know if you have it. I don't think I really do that much.
17: Jack Mitchell, pure of heart.
14: I don't see people's name. I just see their personality. 728, you're listening to LNK Today with Jack and Friends on KLIN.

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5: Good morning and happy Monday. Sunny and seasonal weather is expected as we start off the new work week. Look for afternoon temperatures today to reach around 90 degrees. Dew points shouldn't be too bad, staying in the middle 60s through the day today, and southeast winds should be fairly light at around 5 to 10 miles an hour. And look for plenty of sunshine as we head through the day on your Monday and into your Monday evening. From the 1011 Severe Weather Center, I'm meteorologist Bill Renschler.
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6: Good morning, a smooth start to our commute. No reported accidents or major delays. Do use extra caution with our bright sunrise. Visibility can be a challenge. We do have several construction projects. Southbound 48th Street between Superior and Cornhusker will be closed for a paving project. North Cottner Boulevard between 66th and 68th Street will be closed for utility work. And Havelock Avenue between 84th and 98th Street will be closed through Monday the 27th for the National High School Rodeo. If you see a trouble spot, call the traffic hotline 402-479-1414. That's a quick check of your Time Saver Traffic.
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8: They're down to the final four in the Men's World Cup.
9: For the first time since FIFA started its rankings in 1992, the top four countries have all advanced to the semifinals of a World Cup. On Tuesday, it's number one ranked France trying to reach its third straight final, taking on 2010 champion Spain. France is led by Kylian Mbappe, who's tied for the World Cup lead with 8 goals, and Spain, led by Lamine Yamal, who's playing this match just one day after his 19th birthday. Then on Wednesday, Lionel Messi and defending champion Argentina take on England, a rematch of the famous 1986 Hand of God quarterfinal when Argentina's Diego Maradona illegally punched the ball into the net, but referees allowed the goal to stand. Both semifinals are at 3 Eastern and can be seen on Fox TV. Greg Thompson, Fox News.
8: Meanwhile, Major League Baseball has hit its all-star break. The Orioles hammered the Royals 8-2 to finish off a sweep. The Cubs doubled up the Reds 8-4. The Twins defeated the Angels 4-2. The Braves edged the Cardinals 4-3. And the Giants defeated the Rockies 3-1. Major League Baseball's home run derby is tonight in Philadelphia. The All-Star Game for Major League Baseball tomorrow night, also in Philadelphia. The Salt Dogs have hit their All-Star break as well. They stumbled into it with an 11-4 loss to Sioux City yesterday. The American Association All-Star Game will be Wednesday here in Lincoln. And reports coming out over the weekend that Michigan Athletic Director Ward Manuel will be will be meeting with the Michigan Regents and have a very high chance of losing his job as athletic director. That's in the wake of investigations surrounding Sharon Moore's scandal as Michigan's head football coach and his eventual dismissal. Remember to stick around Sports Nightly tonight, 6 to 8. After Drive Time Lincoln on the Voice of Lincoln, 1499.3 KLIN.
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10: Lincoln police are asking for the public's help in locating 14-year-old Maylee Figueroa.
11: She was last seen around 12:30 a.m. on June 20th, leaving Bryan Hospital. She is described as being 4 feet 11 inches tall, 95 pounds, brown hair with the red streaks and brown eyes.
10: LPD Captain Todd Cutsin said she was last seen wearing a black shirt and blue jeans and was barefoot. Anyone with information is asked to call LPD at 402-441-6000. 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
12: The two-day supply on all of our blood types.
10: Carrie Lindeen tells KLIN News.
12: Donations are down. 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
10: 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Nebraska Senator Pete Ricketts says the late Senator Lindsey Graham wasn't afraid to get on a plane and personally fight for causes he believed in, including issues important to Nebraska. Speaking on Fox News Sunday, Ricketts reflected on Graham's friendship and his willingness to advocate for others.
13: He came to Nebraska several times. We had an issue with trying to get our votes back to winner take all for the presidential electoral college. Lindsey would hop on a plane and come to Nebraska to advocate for that, and when he saw something needed to be done, he would go do it.
10: Ricketts said Graham's determination, direct style, and ability to build relationships made him an effective leader in Washington. The 21st Century Road to Housing Act became law without the president's signature and without a veto. It happened early Saturday morning. One of the architects of the bill, Nebraska 1st District Congressman Mike Flood.
14: A couple of big wins for us here in Nebraska, obviously, and we were able to really cut red tape, seriously back off some of the environmental studies that are required, back the Buy America, Build America effort.
10: And it's All-Star Week in Lincoln. Shane Tritz, general manager of the Lincoln Salt Dogs, say they'll host a variety of events in conjunction with the American Association All-Star Game in the 25th year of the Salt Dogs.
15: It's more of a celebration to recognize everything that the Lincoln Salt Dogs have done over the past 25 years, what the community has done to support the Lincoln Salt Dogs. It's a chance for us to highlight the city of Lincoln.
10: The game and home run derby will be Wednesday. It's the first time since 2003 Lincoln has hosted the All-Star festivities. And multiple Lincoln Road projects affecting traffic this week. Up north, southbound 48th between Superior and Cornhusker closes today for paving. North Cottner shuts down briefly for utility work. Havelock will be closed through July 27th for the National High School Finals Rodeo. And all of the details are outlined at KLIN.com. 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
5: Seasonal weather is expected as we start off the new work week here in the capital city. Look for temperatures to climb into the lower to middle 80s by the noon hour. Afternoon highs on Monday should be right around 90 degrees with a light southeast wind. And we should see similar conditions into the day on your Tuesday with highs reaching around 90 degrees. But by late this week, we could see those temperatures reaching the middle to upper 90s. From the 1011 Severe Weather Center, I'm meteorologist Bill Rentschler.
19: All right, thank you very much, Bill. Jack Mitchell here for Rubidoux. You know, we're in the process of looking for a car for a teenage driver, and that's a fun process in its own. But one of the things that gets you thinking about a lot is, you know, older cars and maybe not having some of the features that newer cars have. And there's, you know, there's some things that just aren't going to be there. But there's a lot of them too that you can say, look, I got an older car with a, you know, I got well over 150,000 miles. I hope to be driving it for a few years still, but although I just wish this was one, you know, one little feature that it had that a newer car would have. Well, some of these, a lot of these are things that you can add, and Rubidoux does a great job of them. You know, whether it's got to do with the audio system, that's important to me, or perhaps like a navigation system. Maybe you want CarPlay in it. Maybe it's remote start. There's a lot that you may be thinking, hey, look, maybe I don't have to spend a whole bunch of money on a new car because I like the car that I got. It's just the features that I want into it. Well, you can do it. You can get both. And Rubidoux does a great job with those things. I'd advise you to go in there and just check it out, see what they can do. You may not even be able to, you may not even realize what you can do to that older car, prolong its life, invest your money wisely in it, and also enjoy driving the car as well, or make it safer, whatever it is that you need. And the great thing is, Rubidoux can do installations, they repair what they sell, you know, all those things. You know you've got one place that you're going, and you know you've got a great family business behind it. So check it out if you're thinking about that with an older car like we are. 455 West South Street here in the capital city. Stop on in and tell them Jack sent you.
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20: As we continue through our drive time, no accidents or major delays. Most traffic moving well. A few volume slowdowns, and we do have several construction projects. A new project today, North Highway 77, just north of I-80. Lane restrictions for some paving work. That area is likely to run slow. I-180, Cornhusker to downtown, north and southbound lane closures for bridge replacement. And Rosa Parks Way, 6th to 9th Street, eastbound lane closure as you come into downtown for building construction. If you come across a trouble spot, call the traffic hotline 402-479-1414. That's another check of your Time Saver Traffic.
1: It's time to count them down. 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
19: All right, time to count them down. So let's get things started with
1: number five.
10: Former Senator Ben Sasse had an interview with the Plain Sentinel and said since his diagnosis of stage 4 pancreatic cancer last December, the cancer has receded significantly, and he's glad that he's had some bonus days from the initial 90-day, what they said he was going to last. It's been over 6 months, but not out of the woods yet.
19: No. Well, I mean, I don't know that he will be out of the woods. But the blood cancer levels down 99% over a 5 month span, which is incredible. He's taking some experimental treatments, and you know, if you've seen him, he gets scalp bleeding basically,
10: even whiskers.
19: And so he hasn't lost his hair, but his hair follicles are reacting in a different way with an inflammatory response as well. And so you've got huge reactions, and he was given, you know, till what, February or March?
10: Right.
19: Now 6.5 months with this, and still it does not, you know, take away obviously just the terrible situation that it is when you kind of have, you know, that it's coming very soon. And mm-hmm. It's just, we've talked about this a whole lot of times, but that pancreatic cancer is just, it's terrible like that,
8: right?
19: You don't know. They just don't have the kind of testing where you can identify it very early, and when they do, it's way down the road, like it was in this case. But it's a high clinical trial. The article didn't say it, but we talked about it before. It's Diraxin. Let's talk about pronouncing things. Diraxinarecib, which is a oral pill that they take this. And one of the reasons that pancreatic cancer can be so lethal is because of a gene that basically acts as a broken on-off switch, telling cancer cells to multiply endlessly. And so this keeps that switch in the off position, and that's what he was referencing there with that. And so they gave it compassionate use early in 2026, and now pancreatic patients nationwide can access it before full commercial approval while they're going through the end of the phase three clinical trials on this. So
10: he's been very open and available. I mean, I got in touch with you, and you had a great interview with him.
19: Yeah. Yeah, I mean, and look, it's not a cure to cancer, but elongating life, especially with pancreatic cancer, where it can be so, so fast, it's got a 13% five-year survival rate. I'm actually surprised it's that high. That probably depends on, you know, how far along that they catch it as well. But it is putting a little bit of a spotlight on these research, you know, kind of the little gains that they get in research all the time. But yeah, it's been a lot of the interviews and stuff he's been doing. I can't imagine doing all that that he's been doing. So I hope it keeps defying the odds.
8: Yeah, and it has to. It speaks pretty well for this drug that here he is already, you know, doubling his life expectancy from when he was initially diagnosed. And not only is he alive, but he seems to be, to a certain level, thriving. I mean, that speaks pretty well to those drugs. And, of course, we'll know the long-term side effects. Yeah. But
19: and I think he's exhausted.
8: Yeah.
19: I mean, all of the time from what I've heard from him. But
8: right. But, I mean, for pancreatic cancer, just the idea that it can be on some level for some period of time controlled with as devastating a diagnosis as it is, hey, it's a step in the right direction.
19: Yeah.
10: And the other thing it allows is these researchers can see results of and do additional analysis on what is working and why.
19: Yeah.
10: And it helps move the research forward.
19: But the pancreas is basically unreachable. And so it's hard to detect early, like some other, you know, like getting a colonoscopy, for instance. So, and then it can just grow for years, and you don't know it, and some of the stuff you're getting looks like something else.
8: Right.
19: So, all right, moving on.
0: Number four.
10: LPD working a couple of cases involving young people. A 12-year-old Lincoln boy found safe last Thursday down in Texarkana, Texas. And still missing, a 14-year-old girl, Maylee Figueroa, left Bryan West Hospital Saturday, June 20th, against medical advice, and hasn't been seen
19: obviously
10: since.
19: Obviously, incredibly concerning. And then this other one, the 12-year-old boy went to a friend's house, didn't come back, June 26th, and then at the end of last week, you know, after they were searching, it became an interstate deal, found him in Texarkana, Texas. And evidently, according to authorities, went to his friend's house, and the friend's mom took the friend and the 12-year-old down to Texarkana, Texas, did not tell the boy's mother, no contact whatsoever. We have no explanation on what happened, but she's now facing charges as well, Mark,
10: yes.
19: On this whole thing. And I have no idea what's behind. There's obviously something else going on here, but I don't know what it is whatsoever, but can't even imagine.
10: Well, I imagine
19: trying to fill in the blanks.
10: Well, I imagine the investigation, if she's extradited back to Nebraska, then they'll be able to determine some things. But
19: yeah, but they had like U.S. Marshals involved, and they had Texarkana authorities, of course.
10: Arkansas.
19: And, yeah. So So that's the latest there. I'm not sure if he's back yet, but it'll be interesting to find out exactly what happened with that whole thing.
10: And Maile Figueroa, her picture is posted at KLIN.com.
19: All right, moving on.
0: Number three.
10: A couple of months after Nebraska Democrats chose their U.S. Senate candidate, Cindy Burbank, is she or isn't she in the race? Questions
19: so
10: inquiring people want to know.
19: I think we all know this by now, but she got in the race that she said she was going to drop out of.
2: Mm-hmm.
19: As a Democrat, the thought was, and the thought was, A, preventing someone else, i.e. Forbes, from mm-hmm. getting in there, but also to clear the way for Dan Osborne to be, you know, the candidate that just kind of symbolically showed that the Democrats were supporting here mm-hmm. with this, if this was the plan. You also have going on, though, because you also have the question, too, if she wants to get out, which I assume she still does, but I guess I don't know. If she wants to get out, can she? And you have the question about whether or not the Secretary of State has the authority to remove the refusal of the removal request, I should say. And so I think you got the Attorney General evaluating whether or not that can happen as well. Meanwhile, you have this tension now. So Burbank kind of went to bat for the Democrats to be this Trojan horse candidate. Meanwhile, they don't like that she has started campaigning, endorsing Austin Allman, the independent, in the first district race, because the Democrats do have a candidate in that one, in Chris Backmeyer. And so, like, I don't know if that relationship now is soured, and I don't know how that plays in to her decision with this whole thing. I don't know exactly what's happening with the whole Burbank-Allman alliance exactly. I also don't even know why that race does not seem like one that is that I would put a ton of resources into.
2: Right.
19: Or
2: seems like a losing battle.
19: It is not kind of a, you know, a potential toss-up race. I don't know if the Senate is either, but it's closer to that.
2: Sure.
19: Without a doubt. The amount of chess going on.
2: Right.
19: Between the parties, the candidates, all of that, especially surrounding the Senate race, is just unbelievable.
2: Right.
19: All around, I mean, all about Dan Osborne kind of getting into the race.
2: Yeah.
19: And getting into the fray, basically.
2: You know, it's funny because he's an independent, and so much of the playbook of how to win is based on R versus D, right? All you do is, as a Republican, you tell Republican voters and possible swing voters how bad Democrats are, and, you know, if you're a Democratic candidate, vice versa. And it's like the fact that Osborne is listed as an independent, and thus it changes the whole strategy. It changes, or at least it tweaks the whole playbook. And I mean, there's a substantial amount of it that's still, hey, paint him as a Democrat, but it's like they go, oh geez, what do we do now? Right. And it feels like there's been almost a panic.
19: So, like, on the governor race, we've debated a little bit, like, who that hurts and helps the most if, for instance, Brett Lindstrom would get in. We talked about that. That's debatable. If she gets into this, that hurts Osborne, clearly.
2: Absolutely.
19: It clearly hurts Osborne at this point. So I don't know if she's still, so I don't know if she's, so she could, if she wanted to, get in and hurt Osborne.
2: Right?
19: Because she would steal some level of votes. Or take whatever verb you want to use, but mm-hmm. some of Osborne's votes that he would have otherwise would go to her. I feel pretty confident saying that.
2: Yes.
19: I don't know if she's still cool with him, or she looks at him as connected to the Democratic Party now, who she seems to be feuding with, right? Although he's an independent, which she seems to like, yet she's got the D by her name.
2: Yeah,
19: it's
10: I think solving a Rubik's Cube is playtime compared to figuring out this stuff.
19: Every week there's something else in this race that makes me shake my head. It's just, man, there are a lot of people very interested in this race. Let's just say that.
2: And sure. Plenty of them not in the state of Nebraska.
19: Yes.
4: Number two.
10: 2026 Major League Baseball draft this past weekend. Couple of Huskers went in the third round.
19: Yeah, how about that, Nate? What do you think? What, Ty Horn and Yasa?
2: Horn and Yasa, yeah, both went in the third round within five picks of each other. And that just speaks to how strong Nebraska has been in terms of developing pitching and sending it along to the major leagues. And you look at the Will Bolt era and even the late part of the Urstad era. I mean, Nebraska has sent both position players and pitchers to Major League Baseball, but Spencer Schwellenbach and Cade Povich, among others, have gotten through as Husker pitchers. So you feel like that's been a nice pipeline.
19: Yeah, it actually has, yeah.
2: The other, and of course, you have Rob Childress as the associate head coach and pitching coach, so they've certainly devoted a lot of resources to developing pitching, and hey, pitching's such a bedrock of how you win in baseball. The bigger surprise might have been that Dylan Carey wasn't selected at all. Top shortstop in the country. They have cut the draft back. It used to be as long as anybody wanted to go. It has been cut back, substantially from 50 rounds to now just 20 rounds. You're telling me that there are 600 some odd unselected baseball players who are better than Dylan Carey? Yeah. I find that hard to believe.
19: I agree. All right, moving on.
4: Number one.
10: 11 years at the top spot. That is in the American Customer Satisfaction Index. But they've been replaced by a chain that was unranked last year.
19: This is crazy to me. So they do this. ACSI does this restaurant study. Chick-fil-A was number one last year. 11 years. You will never guess who they were dethroned by, though. Have you seen this?
2: No.
19: Would you have a guess?
10: I just about fell off my chair when I read this.
2: In-N-Out?
19: No, In-N-Out was not in the top 15. Too regional. Jersey Mike's.
2: What?
19: Which I like.
2: They're fine. Sure.
19: I like, but I would never. And they were not in. They were not ranked last year. What happened to Jersey Mike's in the
2: Danny
19: last year?
2: Danny DeVito going crazy behind the counter.
19: Rankings, by the way, Jersey Mike, Chick-fil-A, Jimmy John's number three.
2: Oh.
19: Panda Express, four. KFC, five. What? KFC, Papa John's, Pizza Hut, Domino's, Raising Cane's, Starbucks. Where's McDonald's?
2: Been a rough year for Mackey D's.
19: Where is McDonald's?
10: Down by 66 and 0.
2: Oh, yes.
19: Wow. All right. There you go. That

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3: Good morning and happy Monday. Sunny and seasonal weather is expected as we start off the new work week. Look for afternoon temperatures today to reach around 90 degrees. Dew points shouldn't be too bad, staying in the middle 60s through the day today, and southeast winds should be fairly light at around 5 to 10 miles an hour. And look for plenty of sunshine as we head through the day on your Monday and into your Monday evening. From the 1011 Severe Weather Center, I'm meteorologist Bill Renschler.
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4: All directions continue to move fairly well. No reported accidents or major delays. A few volume slowdowns. We do have several construction projects. Keep in mind South 40th from Randolph to O Street. Local access only for a water main replacement project. Cornhusker, 35th to Havelock. Eastbound lane closures with some head-to-head traffic for street improvements. Use extra caution with our bright sunrise. Visibility can be a challenge. If you see a trouble spot, call the traffic hotline, 402-479-1414. That's another check of your time saver traffic.
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5: 71 degrees at 8 o'clock here at KLIN Lincoln. 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
7: I'm Dave Anthony, Fox News.
8: We lost a great man. He was a great man. He was a great politician.
7: President Trump just paid tribute to the late Republican who died suddenly Saturday night, telling Fox and Friends.
8: He was a kind man. And you know who really lost? Israel, Ukraine, a lot of countries that he really fought for.
7: Senator Graham died the day after returning from Ukraine, where he was working on tougher sanctions on Russia, trying to end the war. President Volodymyr Zelensky posted on X that Graham was a true defender of freedom. The Washington, D.C. Medical Examiner reports a preliminary cause of death for the 71-year-old senator was a tear in the aorta as a result of cardiovascular disease. Now, the late senator was running for re-election, so now what?
9: South Carolina Governor Henry McMaster will appoint someone to fill Senator Graham's seat for the remainder of his term. President Trump has said he has someone in mind, but would wait a bit before saying who it is. This is separate from the special election that will take place, likely August 11th, to find who will replace Graham as a Republican nominee for Senate. He had won his June primary.
7: That's Fox's Jessica Rosenthal. Back to the president. He also talked to Fox about the renewed fighting with Iran.
8: They're a bad group of people. They've been this way for a long time. And right now, they're getting their ass kicked.
7: This after the U.S. military hit Iran with several waves of attacks, targeting Iran's air defense, radar sites, and drone and missile capabilities, after Iran hit another ship in the Strait of Hormuz over the weekend, trying to control that shipping waterway, though the president says the U.S. will keep it open.
8: And we should be reimbursed for that. When we do that, we're going to be reimbursed because the other nations are very wealthy. They're on our side.
7: Iran has also been attacking some Gulf countries. Actor Sam Neill is being mourned, best known for his role in the Jurassic Park dinosaur movies.
10: Yeah, she was like my favorite when I was a kid. Now I see she's the most beautiful thing I ever saw.
7: Sam Neill died today in Australia at the age of 78. 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
1: Sunny, 74 degrees at 8:02 with a blood emergency declared by the Nebraska Community Blood Bank. All blood types are in short supply, according to Carrie Lundeen.
11: So every blood type is actually below that two-day mark. O negative, the universal donor, that blood can go to any patient, and that one is actually less than one-day supply.
1: Lundeen tells KLIN News donors can make an appointment online at ncbb.org, and of course walk-ins are welcome at any of their locations. If you're looking for a job, Lincoln Public Schools is

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0: 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With the passage of the 21st Century Road to Housing Act, Nebraska First District Congressman Mike Flood outlined how Nebraskans could see lower housing costs.
2: Manufactured housing folks, they don't have to put a chassis in these manufactured homes. When you cut out that chassis requirement, you are essentially cutting 30% of the cost.
0: On Fox News' The Sunday Briefing, Nebraska U.S. Senator Pete Ricketts reacted to the sudden death of South Carolina Senator Lindsey Graham.
3: We have lost the meaning of the word patriot with Lindsey. He was just so dedicated to this country, to South Carolina, to the U.S. Senate, to freedom. I'm at a loss. He was a personal friend, and I love the man, and we are going to miss him greatly.
0: Professional men's tennis is coming to the capital city. The 2026 Lincoln ATP Challenger Tennis event began this weekend. On LNK Today, Jeff Maul with Visit Lincoln said this will be a big-time event.
4: You have ever watched the U.S. Open or Wimbledon? These are the next up-and-coming tennis superstars that are going to grace the floor there at Sid and Hazel Dillon Tennis Center on UNL's campus.
0: This is the third year for the ATP Challenger-level tournament in Lincoln. And the Lincoln Salt Dogs welcome the American Association's top players to Haymarket Park this week as Lincoln hosts the league's All-Star festivities. For the first time in more than two decades, Salt Dogs general manager Shane Tritz tells KLIN News all of the on-field action is Wednesday.
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0: 50 players from all across the league will compete, including three Salt Dog players. 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
11: Mainly sunny and seasonal weather is expected for your Monday. We'll see temperatures right around 90 degrees by this afternoon, pretty standard for mid-July. Dew points shouldn't be too bad, reaching the middle 60s, maybe a touch humid at times, and southeast wind should be fairly light at around 5 to 15 miles an hour, and no moisture is expected to start off the work week. From the 1011 Severe Weather Center, I'm meteorologist Bill Rentschler.
12: Mitchell here for the Good Feet Store. They're right here in Lincoln, okay? And so it's not, you know, it's not like a high level of entry at all. It's just, I mean, I did it. It just took, I don't know, what, half hour one day, maybe? And the nice thing about it is if you are having hip pain, foot pain, especially if you're somebody who's got a job where you're on your feet, and this is something that is, you know, may not be debilitating, but it's just starting to interfere a lot with your daily routine. It changes the decisions that you're making. Stop doing stuff that you want to do or should be doing as well. I'd really recommend just stopping in and finding out about it because, you know, it's simple, but it's also kind of hard to describe what the impact is without actually having gone through it, having done it myself. I went in because I had lower back pain and I kind of was maybe like you are, like wondering, like, what actually is this? How is this really going to work? Those sorts of things. And I'll tell you what, 3 years later since I went in, I am still wearing them. I am really impressed with the whole thing. You know, I didn't know. I kind of thought, is this going to be something I can truly feel? Well, yeah. It certainly has been for me. And so if you're ready to get it out of your head, have some peace of mind, not have that pain affect your daily routine so significantly, it's time to check out the Good Feet Store. 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
13: On the downhill side of our drive time traffic, a smooth commute this morning. No accidents or major delays. Everybody gets a gold star. We do have several construction projects. A few that start today, southbound 48th Street between Superior and Cornhusker Highway. Lane closure for paving work. North Cotner Boulevard between 66th and 68th Street will be closed for utility work. Havelock Avenue, 84th to 98th, will be closed through Monday the 27th for the National High School Rodeo. Do keep in mind, it is motorcycle and bicycle season. Look once and look again. If you come across anything that gets in your way, call the traffic hotline, 402-479-1414. Keeping you moving with Time Saver Traffic, I'm Chris Lofgren.
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0: Time to meet in the middle on a Monday morning with Tim Herza. Talk a little Nebraska news and politics, and there's a lot of it out there right now, especially in the latter. Good morning, Tim. How are you doing today?
1: I'm doing well, Jack. Happy Monday.
0: Happy Monday to you. Let's start with one of the news pieces last week, actually outside of the elections, at least directly, and that has to do with this memo the governor set out about basically across-the-board spending cuts for the vast majority of state agencies, hiring freezes, and on the heels of some more projections and look-aheads to not only the current budget, but especially the next biennium, where even after the work that they did last legislative session, the numbers are still just not looking good. Number one is, I guess my first question for you, after going through that entire budget process the last legislative session, is it surprising that you're already this quickly in a position where you've got to be at least exploring making big across-the-board changes in the interim like this?
1: The short answer is no, but the only reason I'm able to say that, Jack, is that we knew when session adjourned, or right before, that the budget was... That revenues were coming in shorter than the forecast that the budget was set on had expected. So you may recall, it's now been, almost 3 months, back in April when the legislature got ready to adjourn, passed their budget, setting up to the end of the 60-day session, and maybe it was like a week later, and then the tax receipts came in for the post-tax filing end of April. Tax receipts totals came in, and we were already, 60 or 80 million, something like that, short. And I think, too, if you pay attention to how the budget worked out and how we balanced it this year, when you transfer cash funds, right, so fees or cash that is collected by the state for whatever purpose and it's put into a savings account, for lack of a better term, when you sweep those over from that into general fund receipts, those are one-time transfers anyway. And so that's all to say, Jack, that when we passed this budget, anybody who's watching it or knows what's going on knew we still got problems heading into next year, major problems, right? We're going to be short. Forecasts are short. The exercise on balancing the budget during the legislative session this year was literally make it work on paper so that we can get to the new biennium, assess over the next 6 months where things actually stand, and then make a plan for what we're going to do in the next 90-day session. That all being said, we've hit July now. We're rolling into the new fiscal year. This is the last fiscal year for the current biennium, and we're staring down a huge hole that I think is a little bit larger than anybody may have anticipated. I think some of us were skeptical and have always been of where the forecast goes or where it's been. But at the end of the day, we're staring down a huge hole that the governor is trying to figure out what to do. And the legislature doesn't have an opportunity to mess with again until January, right? We're in the middle of an election season. Not a great time necessarily for a special session, right? Don't speak those two words very loudly, but not a great time to reassess. And so I think the governor's looking at it and puts out this memo that says, hey, guys, we're rolling into the new fiscal year. We're clearly going to have some challenges. Let's start pulling back the reins now. I think that has been met with a lot of eyebrows raising, right? Like, to a certain extent, the executive branch has the control over those dollars, but they're also directed by the legislature,
0: right,
1: who sets the budget and allocates the dollars to give those dollars to agencies that are planning to fulfill, some sort of mission or public service, or, provide to citizens expecting those dollars. And so to some end, the governor is sort of just unilaterally saying, this is how we're going to solve a pending budget problem by implementing these now, is being met with some serious questions. And you saw that roll out after the memo last week.
0: Yeah. And then on top of that, you had University of Nebraska President Jeffrey Gold. We haven't really talked about this on the show yet, but he talked about if they end up freezing hiring processes, reduced spending will have significant impacts. He wrote to the university, what the governor's office is asking of us is significant. The new reduction in the current year's budget represents more than $36 million across the NU system. And you know, this whole thing that he sent out, I mean, it looks fairly dire. He said, "We cannot cut our way to extraordinary, nor can we fully realize our mission of exceptional teaching, research, and statewide engagement if we're operating in a constant cycle of cuts and related restrictions without the ability to predict even a single year of stability." I mean, even aside from what that sets up from the current situation, I mean, I can't even imagine what that discussion looks like in January and February of next year.
1: I think if you key in on the very last thing that he says there, right, that quote from Goldie you just read, mm-hmm. How can we make plans when we can't have a single moment of stability? Like, that is a very difficult thing to ask the president, the chancellors at the universities, and maybe more importantly, the constitutionally elected officers and the Board of Regents, figure out exactly what their mission is and how they're supposed to do it. I mean, Jack, they're coming off of, again, maybe we're going to dive too deeply into it. I don't mean to take us off the university track, but they're coming off of just a week or two ago implementing a 4.5%, I think, tuition increase after 3-4 years of tuition increases as a result of the budget slowdown and the problems. On top of, Jack, almost 3 straight years of cuts across the board,
0: mm-hmm.
1: in the, you know, tens of dozens of millions of dollars that they've been asked to and challenged to cut. They have whole programs that have been cut right out of UNK and UNL, and like it's not been an easy past few years. And now we turn toward, you know, they have been implementing budget decisions, tuition increases, all of those things, staff cuts, planning for future polls, and now they get a memo that comes out that unilaterally says to, you know, one of the largest institutions in the state, I guess, probably might be our second largest funding thing outside of DHHS or whatever in terms of agencies or institutions. I can't remember where it stacks up. But at the end of the day, they're being asked to also find an extra $36 million, right?
0: Mm-hmm.
1: All at the stroke of a pen from the governor. Again, and I don't mean to be that guy either, but you start to question, should the legislature have a say in this? Does the executive have the authority to do this? Maybe they do. I think arguably they probably do, but it's kind of like this putting everybody sort of on their heels to figure out what we do. And Jack, not only for the next 6 months, but probably for the next 10 months, right?
0: Because
1: mm-hmm. the legislature won't come into session until January. They don't typically pass a budget until March, late March, early April even, in that 90-day session. And I think it's going to be an interesting ride for some of those executive agencies, things like the university. I mean, the university's got to be sitting there wondering, like, what can we do? What power do we have here? And I don't know that they have much except to, as you know, for President Gold to make the statement and basically make a plea to the governor to say, look, this puts the university even further behind.
0: Yeah.
1: So it'll be interesting to see how it plays out and kind of what it all means at the end of the day for. Heck, man, if open positions not being filled, like, it's no new anything, it's tough.
0: What's going to be interesting is what the, you know, how much people feel this, right, or don't, with an election coming up in 4 months, you know, and just how much, because that'll dictate, I think, how much it plays into the election. I don't know the answer to that. Like, I'm not sure exactly what these cuts look like or non-expenditures look like across the different agencies. You can guess which ones might have the most impact, but that's really what I think the next 4 months are probably kind of pivotal for that, if it's going to have any effect, and it may or may not on the election coming up, but it'll certainly be an issue.
1: Yeah. If you see it play out anywhere, it's going to be in the high-profile agencies and institutions. It's going to be the university, right? And it comes down to how public are they with the impact, or what types of sweeping cuts are affected. And then, you know, maybe agencies like DHHS and kind of where they look to find those 5% reductions. And then what it means, Jack, when they say, like, don't fill open positions, like, that seems like a pretty obvious, easy thing. It depends on what those positions are, right? Like, we're just kind of dealing with what's open now, or what,
0: and when they came open
1: in the next couple of months, and how many, and types and stuff. So,
0: yeah,
1: who knows?
0: Before we run out of time, I do want to get your take on, as the Nebraska Senate race turns. Every week we've got something, you know, another ring in the multiple ring circus that seems to be going on with this. We now have, I guess this isn't specific to the Senate race, but I think it's primarily related to that. We now have three parties that are petitioning to get on the Nebraska ballot as new parties. Two of them I know, and maybe all three, but two of them I know for sure are gathering signatures. One of them because I was solicited to give a signature. That would be to the America First Party. And you've got multiple, I think all three of the parties are kind of designed to have misleading names about at least what their intended impact is, despite what the kind of the statement that was handed in when they turned them in. Well, we have the Cindy Burbank thing too, which we talked about on the Morning Drive, where she still is not out yet. We don't know if she still wants out. I assume so, but there are some things that make you wonder. And then we also don't know if the Secretary of State would let her out if she wants out at this point. It's a lot of stuff. And so I guess my question is just, what's your reaction to all of this? And is there more coming with it? Like, can you decode any of all of this stuff for us in terms of what's actually happening?
1: It is becoming more and more clear. It is becoming more and more clear that we have some unserious people in Nebraska politics. I think that's probably what's most disappointing to me with some of this stuff, Jack. Like, we're literally playing games at the highest levels of elected office in the state. A United States senator, there are 100 of them in the country, and we're playing an independent versus Republican with some, like, under-the-radar potential intra-party subterfuge effort. I mean, it's honestly, when you lay it out on a timeline, Jack, it's kind of embarrassing that we can't just have an election with serious candidates running against each other straight up on the merits. It's everybody trying to play some game to win or to get an advantage that just, it's very, honestly, I'm kind of worn out from it. This goes back to the postcards with the Will Forbes or whatever it is, Forbes
0: yes.
1: versus Burbank mess and who's the plant and who's the cheater and blah, blah, blah. And then now we got potentially intra Democratic party fighting that is allegedly funded by Republicans or Republican adjacent interests in an effort to stop an independent who, I don't know, man. It's honestly sort of, if you look back at this, you wonder where the adults are that are actually, you know, trying to win voters' mm-hmm. hearts and minds instead of playing silly games and spending money trying to create parties that appear to be on both sides total shams. So that's sort of my hot take is can we just talk about the issues and try to win votes instead of doing the silly stuff? Because it's starting to go a little bit too far. We've jumped the shark on season whatever. I don't know how that reference works, but that's what I mean.
0: Yeah.
1: Right? The happy days deal. It's, I don't know, man. I can't believe it. We need to get back to a place. Maybe it's just a reflection of national politics too, but we need to get back to a place where people are out there trying to win voters and spending time at town halls and going across the state instead of just doing this, which I'm going to pretend to be pro-Trump party and I'm going to pretend to be a pro-labor
0: Seriously.
1: Party. We have it's sad.
0: Yeah.
1: I think,
0: editorialization by me here, but like to me, I wish Ricketts and Osborne would just say, "Hey, cut this out." You know, I don't think they will.
1: It would be nice if the two candidates would step up and say, "All of this is ridiculous. Let us play heads up."
0: Yeah,
1: guys. Let's just fight. Let's just let voters pick who's the better candidate, guys. This isn't about undercutting the Democratic candidate, like so that you can get an independent and pretend not to be a Democrat. Just one dude versus the other, or you know, and if Cindy Burbank wants to stay in, she's elected. She can represent her party. Just play the game and try to win votes.
0: Yeah, those guys aren't going to do that too because they already got the gloves off between the two of them, right?
1: Well, that's why I say too, Jack, there was a time in our politics when a nasty email would come out against your opponent and like a candidate would come out and, you know, disown that. Like, that is bad. This is not appropriate. This is misleading. My opponent is a stand-up guy and you should not be attacking them or gal, right? Like, I don't stand for this. And, it, you know, it's funded by some outside party. Nowadays, like, the candidates, everybody just knows we're throwing mud at each other.
0: Mm-hmm.
1: It's gotten pretty bad. This United States Senate election is,
0: man,
1: pretty off the rails.
0: I don't know that anyone saw, you know, when Osborne first said he was getting in, right, against Deb Fischer, I mean, the ripple effect of this. because I think it's had many of them, even outside of this current Senate race as well. And just the interest of independence and that potentially being a path now, at least to some level of competitiveness in elections. I don't think a bunch of the stuff that's happening this year happens if he doesn't get into that, which is really fascinating
1: as
0: well.
1: I know I've told you this before too, Jack, but if anything, it should be a big, giant, flashing neon sign to the Democratic Party to, like, rethink where you're at in Nebraska, what your message is, and how you're doing stuff, if your best pathway to get a Democrat-leaning candidate elected is to pretend they're an independent.
0: Yep. Yeah. There you go. All right. Well, that's a very encouraging conversation all around. But it was good to talk to you. Appreciate that, Tim. And we'll catch up again. We'll see what's happening a week from now. See if the landscape has changed once again. All right.
1: All right. Take care, Jack.
0: There you go. Tim Herza talking Nebraska news and politics. Take a break. Seat 26. 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
8: Mainly sunny and seasonal weather is expected for your Monday. We'll see temperatures right around 90 degrees by this afternoon. Pretty standard for mid-July. Dew points shouldn't be too bad, reaching the middle 60s, maybe a touch humid at times. And southeast winds should be fairly light at around 5 to 15 miles an hour. And no moisture is expected to start off the work week. From the 1011 Severe Weather Center, I'm meteorologist Bill Rentschler.
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10: The FIFA Men's World Cup is down to the final four.
11: For the first time since FIFA started its rankings in 1992, the top four countries have all advanced to the semifinals of a World Cup. On Tuesday, it's number one ranked France trying to reach its third straight final, taking on 2010 champion Spain. France is led by Kylian Mbappe, who's tied for the World Cup lead with 8 goals, and Spain led by Lamine Yamal, who's playing this match just one day after his 19th birthday. Then on Wednesday, Lionel Messi and defending champion Argentina take on England, a rematch of the famous 1986 Hand of God quarterfinal when Argentina's Diego Maradona illegally punched the ball into the net, but referees allowed the goal to stand. Both semifinals are at 3 Eastern and can be seen on Fox TV. Greg Thompson, Fox News.
10: Meanwhile, Major League Baseball has hit the All-Star break. The Royals continued their slide with an 8-2 loss at Baltimore. Kansas City swept in their final series before the break. The Cubs doubled the Reds 8-4. The Twins a 4-2 winner over the Angels. The Braves edged the Cardinals 4-3. And the Giants defeated the Rockies 3-1. With the All-Star break comes the Home Run Derby tonight in Philadelphia.
12: Welcome to the 2026 Major League Baseball All-Star break. 3.5 months from the start of the World Series, the team that's won the Fall Classic the last 2 years, the Los Angeles Dodgers, again sitting atop the standings. LA has 3 players in the starting lineup for the National League in tomorrow's All-Star game on Fox. From Citizens Bank Park in Philadelphia, where tonight it's the Home Run Derby on Netflix. A format change this year. No more running clock. Each batter will take 20 swings in the first round, 15 swings in the semifinals, 15 in the final. If a player hits a home run on his last swing, he gets to keep swinging until he fails to hit one out. Fan favorite tonight, Phillies first baseman Bryce Harper. Last year's runner-up, Junior Caminero, a slight favorite over Harper to win. Jared Max, Fox News.
10: The All-Star break also for American Association Baseball. The Salt Dogs lost at Sioux City yesterday 11-4. The All-Star game for the American Association will be Wednesday here in Lincoln. And reports coming out this weekend that Michigan Athletic Director Ward Manuel will be facing the Board of Regents at the university this week after a report about Sharon Moore's firing is set to come out, and Manuel may be dismissed as the Wolverines' AD. Remember, Sports Nightly tonight, 6 to 8, right here on The Voice of Lincoln, 1499.3 KLIN.
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2: Lincoln police are asking for the public's help in locating 14-year-old Maylee Figueroa.
7: 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She is described as being 4 feet 11 inches tall, 95 pounds, brown hair with the red streaks and brown eyes.
2: LPD Captain Todd Cutsian said she was last seen wearing a black shirt and blue jeans and was barefoot. 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
13: A two-day supply on all of our blood types.
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2: 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Nebraska Senator Pete Ricketts says the late Senator Lindsey Graham wasn't afraid to get on a plane and personally fight for causes he believed in, including issues important to Nebraska. Speaking on Fox News Sunday, Ricketts reflected on Graham's friendship and his willingness to advocate for others.
14: He came to Nebraska several times. We had an issue with trying to get our votes back to winner take all for the, you know, presidential electoral college. Lindsey would hop on a plane and come to Nebraska to advocate for that. And when he saw something needed to be done, he would go do it.
2: Ricketts said Graham's determination, direct style, and ability to build relationships made him an effective leader in Washington. The 21st Century Road to Housing Act became law without the president's signature and without a veto. It happened early Saturday morning. One of the architects of the bill, Nebraska 1st District Congressman Mike Flood.
15: A couple of big wins for us here in Nebraska, obviously, and we were able to really cut red tape, seriously back off some of the environmental studies that are required, back the Buy America, Build America effort.
2: And it's All-Star Week in Lincoln. Shane Tritz, general manager of the Lincoln Salt Dogs, say they'll host a variety of events in conjunction with the American Association All-Star Game in the 25th year of the Salt Dogs.
16: It's more of a celebration to recognize everything that Lincoln Salt Dogs have done over the past 25 years, what the community has done to support the Lincoln Salt Dogs. It's a chance for us to highlight the city of Lincoln.
2: The game and home run derby will be Wednesday. It's the first time since 2003 Lincoln has hosted the All-Star festivities. And multiple Lincoln Road projects affecting traffic this week. Up north, southbound 48th between Superior and Cornhusker closes today for paving. North Gottner shuts down briefly for utility work. Havelock will be closed through July 27th for the National High School Finals Rodeo. And all of the details are outlined at KLIN.com. 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
8: Mainly sunny and seasonal weather is expected for your Monday. We'll see temperatures right around 90 degrees by this afternoon, pretty standard for mid-July. Dew points shouldn't be too bad, reaching the middle 60s, maybe a touch humid at times, and southeast wind should be fairly light at around 5 to 15 miles an hour, and no moisture is expected to start off the work week. From the 1011 Severe Weather Center, I'm meteorologist Bill Renschler.
20: Hi, thank you very much, Bill. Jack Mitchell here for Hunt Irrigation. Looking at the weather, and instead of dreading it, I'm kind of excited about the dry weather coming up. Maybe not everyone is, but you know, it looks like this week, no rain in the forecast whatsoever. And in the past, forecast, well, you know, this forecast like that would have given me anxiety about my yard shame. You know, the shredded wheat look in the yard. But this time, no, I got my Hunt Irrigation in, brand new, fully installed. 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
20: All right, welcome back to LNK Today with Jack and Friends on KLIN. Glad to have you back with us. Whew, man, all that politics talk. It is, man, I feel like we need something. We need something to lighten up the room.
10: Palate cleanser?
20: That. I mean, palate cleanser after all of that. You know, we typically bounce to a little sports at the end of the show, but we're just in such a drought right now. Uh-huh. When it comes to sports, we don't have a lot of that either.
10: Can we break down the Royals, please?
20: And that's speaking of depressing. Yeah, we got that too. So yeah, there's not a lot of that. The only thing I will say is I knew this point would come for me, okay? And you know, people might roll their eyes at this, but I kind of knew it would come. And that is, as bad as I felt about the football season after it ended, mm-hmm. after both the regular season and the bowl game, I knew eventually, because it always happens, mm-hmm. that I would snap back into action, whether it's reasonable or not. And that metamorphosis is, you know, it's like I'm coming out of my cocoon. And it was, yes. I knew it was going to happen. Even when I was in my cocoon, I knew the end, I would become a butterfly.
10: Yes.
20: And I'm just starting to. And I'm starting to see, for right or for wrong, some things that encourage me. you sound skeptical, but I will continue to say this, and this has been in every offseason conversation that I've had, mm-hmm. I've pointed this out. Last year, I think we minimize just how handicapped this offense was despite having Emmett Johnson, mm-hmm. right, who was by essentially, and go back and look. I mean, you look at the numbers or go watch the film, essentially completely abandoning, for almost all intents and purposes, the deep pass.
10: Yeah.
20: Okay? It was not a part of the offense for whatever reason. I still don't know exactly what the reason was. But the passing game was so just the not dynamic in terms of the variety mm-hmm. that was out there. And then in addition to that, you had with Dylan Raiola, he brought strength, certainly. What he did not bring is an ability to run the ball.
10: Yeah.
20: And I do think that those two things are the biggest things that keep defenses honest. Right? Not be able to just sit on, which makes it even more impressive that Emmett Johnson did what he did, to be honest.
10: Yeah.
20: He did that with those two things. If you watch film by November in Nebraska, I don't think you're really worried about quarterback run or deep passes.
10: Nope.
20: Until Latif got in there, maybe, for the quarterback run.
10: But, I mean, even then, it wasn't that big a part of the game. And though it only came out later that he was playing with an injury, at the same time, you know, defensive coordinators aren't dumb. Believe it or not, from what you hear on some talk shows or call-in shows, they knew that Nebraska was going to be conservative with running TJ Latif.
20: Right.
10: That they were going to do it not very often, because then you're down to your third. And then, right. you know, good luck to you.
20: Right.
10: So, yeah, even late in the year, you could play the safeties about as close as you wanted to play them and say, okay, beat us deep. We dare you. And it was incredible that Johnson was able to find the little cracks yeah. and crevices that he found, because you're right. You know, I tend to be more positive about Dylan Raiola than most people. But you're right that everything was a check down by the end of the year. Everything was short. I'm more apt to put that tab on the offensive line. I don't think they did a very good job of protecting him, but it was obvious that Dylan held on to the ball forever, and it was going somewhere short.
20: Yeah.
10: And so it was a very one-dimensional offense. I'm less enthusiastic about the quarterback part of this equation. And that's not a big rip on Anthony Calandria, but maybe this is just past trauma affecting me. But when Nebraska has leaned so heavily on quarterback run game, they've given the ball away like crazy. And you know...
20: Fumbles, especially,
10: yeah,
20: you mean.
10: Exactly. Yeah? Exactly. And so I worry that if you're sitting there thinking Anthony Calandria is going to run the ball 12, 15 times a game, they're going to be prone to fumbling it away. And then you look at, Who else is going to run the ball for Nebraska? I liked what I saw out of Jamal Rule, but that was a very limited amount of information. We don't know what Mekhi Nelson's situation is going to be. The running back situation is a total blank slate at this point, and I don't want Calandria to be your primary runner of the ball. It's got to be there. It's got to be a threat. But it can't be something that you're walking into every game saying he's going to run it 10 times. Mm. You flat out cannot do that, because you're going to fumble the ball. And that is as devastating as anything, because at least passes, if you get a pass intercepted, hopefully it's down the field. You fumble the ball, that's within 6 yards of the line of scrimmage, and you're giving killer field position.
20: Mm.
10: So I'm now, my piece of optimism for the offense is I think this offensive line is going to take a real step forward.
20: Mm-hmm.
10: I mean, you've got so much experience on that offensive line. That is an old and veteran offensive line that has played Power 4 football.
20: Yep.
10: You know, it's not even just grabbing a guy who is pretty good out of the MAC and a guy who is pretty good out of the Mountain West. These guys have played big boy football.
20: Yep.
10: You know, either for Nebraska or otherwise. So you have five experienced offensive linemen. Hopefully that's good enough to bring along the run game. And then hopefully that's good enough to open some things up for Calandria.
20: Yeah. By the way, Calandria, in, let's see, 100, he had 127 carries last year at UNLV. Mm-hmm. He had 128 at Virginia, almost the same carries.
10: Yeah.
20: Three fumbles lost last year, 7 total fumbles. 2 fumbles lost the year before, mm-hmm. 5 total. I don't know how what kind of a percentage that is, but so last year 7 fumbles in 127
10: sure.
20: attempts, so 1 every 15,
10: right,
20: or so.
10: So that'd be one every other game, basically.
20: Yeah, I mean, I don't know what you're looking for in terms of a number there, what the best is, but just, you know, I don't, and the other, you know, watching Calandria, the biggest thing I noticed him, like, he's not necessarily a complete speed burner. I mean, he obviously has speed, but his running style is more kind of patient a little bit, reading blocks. I've noticed about that, man. They loved using him at UNLV and putting him in the shotgun inside the 10-yard line and just have him kind of creep up, find the hole, and pop and squeeze in the end zone.
10: Right.
20: Which, if that can work with Nebraska's inability to score within the 10, that's another thing.
10: Right.
20: That you can. I mean, my thought in my previous point was basically, look, just waking up in the morning, they're going to be better by at least having those options of passing and running the quarterback than they were last year. That offense, because again, now the loss is Emmett Johnson, but other than that, I can't make an argument that outside of that position, that anything is in a worse position than it would have been last year. And frankly, I think all of the receivers and the tight ends get better simply by virtue of having more dynamic passing option and changing and adding personnel.
10: See, I get to where you do from a destination standpoint, because receiver wise, it's basically 6-1, half dozen of the other, right?
20: Well, I don't know how it could be, you know, Ja'Cory Barney had, I mean, and he had kind of a similar statistical season, but I just don't think he and Hunter, you know, were. Let's see, who's the Kentucky transfer?
10: Cal transfer. Key, yeah.
20: Isaiah Hunter. Yeah, yeah, Key's gone now, but I just think Hunter and Ja'Cory Barney were just underused for their strengths.
10: Yeah.
20: To be honest. And it was a function of the way that offense was kind of limited.
10: And Kwasi Gilmer is this year what Dane Key was last year.
20: Like, and at tight end, you got Lindemeyer back again. Somebody that you saw at the beginning of the year, all the potential he had. You remember that Cincinnati game? We were talking about how I remember after that game, I was effusive when we did our show. Like, they got a tight end now, right? They got a tight end that looks like and plays like the tight ends in the Big Ten. And then, you know, after the Michigan game,
10: yeah, he disappeared. And there again,
20: these weapons were just not used.
10: Yeah, and that's a challenge on Dana Holgorsen, too. I think everybody got so freaked out by that Minnesota game, and to an extent, deservedly so, that Raiola got sacked so much that it was just get rid of the ball. Just put the ball in play. That was a phrase we heard Matt Rhule say on a few occasions. Just get the ball in play. Well, You gotta force it down the field some. The defensive backs are just too good at this point. And you know, even a guy like Ja'Cory Barney, who you like his ability to make people miss and move, you know, at some point there are 3 guys around the ball. So, yeah, there wasn't enough done to really force the ball down the field, but I am spooked about Anthony Calandria's propensity to turn the ball over. And hey, that improved a whole lot at Virginia, or at UNLV,
20: I was gonna say,
10: from what he did at Virginia.
20: He was 23 touchdowns and 9 interceptions last year.
10: Right.
20: I'll take that.
10: Yeah.
20: It was 13-11 his year where he played most of the games at Virginia.
10: Precisely.
20: But 23-9? I mean, again, you know, factoring the defenses, but that was 2 years ago.
10: Yeah, and I mean, Dan Mullen's a great quarterback coach, so hopefully he developed Calandria as a quarterback, as somebody reading defenses. You like the receivers he's got, but I am just, you know, the biggest thing that has held this program back, and I know it wasn't the case last year, but what has hurt this program more than anything else for 20 years? Mm-hmm. Quarterback giveaways. And when your last Power 4 action, you threw 11 interceptions, you fumbled it a couple of times, but especially where there's going to be a heavy expectation on him to run the ball, I'm a little nervous. And here's the other thing. Calandry is a small guy, you know, and you're talking about Big Ten defenders. I mean, it's one thing to go Mountain West to Power 4. It's another to go even ACC to Big Ten.
20: Yeah. Now, let me push back on a couple of things. Number one, yeah, and I assume you're talking about the potential of injury. Nebraska does have the best depth they've had in the quarterback room in terms of experience.
10: Sure.
20: And since ever? I don't know.
10: It's been 20-some years.
20: With three guys, right, who have starting experience at Power 5 schools. Number two, so I was telling you about the Calandry's interceptions, and you mentioned the Virginia one, but UNLV last year, 23 touchdowns, 9 interceptions. The interception percentage, which is interceptions over attempts,
10: right,
20: 2.2%.
10: That's good.
20: Dylan Raiola's was 2.4 last year. Yeah. It was 2.7 the year before that.
10: Right. So he, you know.
20: So I mean, it's just hard if, and I guess yes, maybe. I mean, the defense, probably the Big Ten defenses are going to change that a bit, but
10: right.
20: You might have a better offensive line too.
10: True.
20: Than you had before. I have a hard time seeing any part of the offense from play calling to any individual position except running back being a clear step up. Running back, I don't know, and now, you know. I mean, I wouldn't plan on Mekhi Nelson, you know,
10: I sure
20: at all no. At this point. They were already thin,
10: right,
20: at that position. And is it, you know, to me, it's, you know, whether it's Rule that steps up or Mosey. I still wonder if he's kind of a wide receiver, but
10: yeah.
20: Rule as in the running back, Rule,
10: right,
20: who had a big spring game. There's a lot of. I mean, they need him.
10: Yeah, I mean,
20: they need him.
10: He's got to be good this year. I mean, even if you get more from that passing game, we live in the Big Ten. You see that second half of the season schedule, you're not going to be able to sling the ball around. I don't care how good your receivers are. I don't care how good Calandry is. You're going to need to be able to run the ball against Ohio State and Iowa, that second half of the year. So Rule's going to have to step up. I mean, even last year, they switched Mosey's position early last year, mm-hmm. right? Or, you know, during preseason practice. And you could be excused for thinking, well, he's still settling in, still getting his feet under him. They played him in the bowl game. He was a better wide receiver than he was a running back in the bowl game. And I just don't think that transition is going to be successful. I think it wouldn't shock me if he ends up back at wide receiver before his career's done.
20: I wonder that too. I mean, you're to the point that, and there's a couple of guys back there, but you might be looking at Connor Booth for carries.
10: Sure.
20: From Bishop Newman.
10: Right. Yeah. And that's not
20: incredible high school career. You know, 13, I mean, just like ridiculous video game stats from him.
10: But that's C1, C2 football.
20: Right. I mean. But who knows? Maybe that's it. I don't know. But now defense, I'm sure we'll talk about this. Down there. I have no idea what to expect.
10: No.
20: New defensive coordinator. You had guys that you expected to really progress last year that didn't seem like they did. And so you wonder if that had to do with scheme or coaching, and maybe that's still in them.
10: Right.
20: I don't know. And then you have some losses. So.
10: Yeah, I mean, especially the D line. What in the world's going to happen up there? I don't know.
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3: Mainly sunny and seasonal weather is expected for your Monday. We'll see temperatures right around 90 degrees by this afternoon, pretty standard for mid-July. Dew points shouldn't be too bad, reaching the middle 60s, maybe a touch humid at times, and southeast wind should be fairly light at around 5 to 15 miles an hour, and no moisture is expected to start off the work week. From the 1011 Severe Weather Center, I'm meteorologist Bill Rentschler.
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4: Paying tribute to late Senator Lindsey Graham. I'm Dave Anthony, Fox News.
5: A great person. A kind person. A very smart person.
4: And President Trump also tells Fox and Friends this morning,
5: you know, we have mostly bad politicians. We have stupid politicians all over the place. This guy was a great politician.
4: Senator Graham died Saturday night, and a report from the Washington, D.C. Medical Examiner lists a preliminary cause as a tear in the aorta as a result of heart disease.
6: He was known for his staunch support for Ukraine in its war with Russia. Senator Graham, described by Ukrainian President Volodymyr Zelensky as a true defender of freedom and the values that make our world safer. The two men met just days before the South Carolina Republican's sudden passing.
4: That's Fox's Jonathan Savage. Now an update on another Republican senator who's been absent.
7: In an open letter to Kentuckians Sunday night, Senator Mitch McConnell attributing his childhood fight with polio to a fall he suffered last month that rendered the 84-year-old briefly unconscious. McConnell saying his recovery will take time and that while he won't be on the Senate floor anytime soon, he's not taking a break from Senate business.
4: That's Fox. This is Jeff Manasso. Back to President Trump. He also talked to Fox about the renewed fighting with Iran, including waves of U.S. attacks over the weekend.
5: You know, they're professional negotiators. That's all they are. I don't even call them good at it. They haven't gotten anything. They got nothing from me.
4: Iran has attacked other Gulf countries, targeting American assets there, and continues to go after ships trying to control the Strait of Hormuz.
5: So we're just going to hit them very hard. And we're going to keep the strait. And we'll probably run it. We'll become the guardian of the strait. Maybe we'll call it the guardian angel of the strait. And we should be reimbursed for that.
4: Actor Sam Neill has died, best known for his role in the Jurassic Park dinosaur movies.
8: Can't see us if we don't move.
4: He was in dozens of other movies and TV shows, nominated for Golden Globes and Emmys. Sam Neill died today in Australia at the age of 78. 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
9: Nebraska Senator Pete Ricketts is remembering the late Senator Lindsey Graham as a patriot whose influence extended far beyond the Senate floor. During an interview on Fox News' The Sunday Briefing, Ricketts said Graham played a unique role in advising President Trump while maintaining relationship across the political spectrum.
10: He defined the word patriot, you know, 33 years of service in the Air Force and Air Force Reserve. It's going to be very, very hard to find somebody who, again, as the president was talking about, can have so many friendships on both sides of the aisle.
9: Ricketts called Graham's death a tragic loss for both the Senate and the country. The 2026 Lincoln ATP Challenger tennis event began yesterday. On LNK Today, Jeff Maul with Visit Lincoln said this is a big-time event.
11: If you have ever watched the U.S. Open or Wimbledon, these are the next up-and-coming tennis superstars that are going to grace the floor there at Sid and Hazel Dillon Tennis Center on UNL's campus.
9: This is the third year of the ATP Challenger level tournament in Lincoln. If you're looking for a

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0: 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Anyone interested in applying must complete an online application before the interview. 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And multiple Lincoln Road projects will affect traffic this week. Up north, southbound 48th closes today for paving between Superior and Cornhusker. North Cottner shuts down briefly for utility work, and Havelock closed through the 27th for the National High School Finals Rodeo. 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
4: 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Motown made R&B the pop music of the day, and we're still dancing in the streets 65 years later.
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6: Mainly sunny and seasonal weather is expected for your Monday. We'll see temperatures right around 90 degrees by this afternoon, pretty standard for mid-July. Dew points shouldn't be too bad, reaching the middle 60s, maybe a touch humid at times, and southeast wind should be fairly light at around 5 to 15 miles an hour, and no moisture is expected to start off the work week. From the 1011 Severe Weather Center, I'm meteorologist Bill Rentschler.
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8: Welcome to the Brian Kilmeade Show. I'm Mary Walter, sitting in for Brian. You're always welcome to join me at 866-408-7669. And I think you're going to want to join me after our guest coming up here. You can also tag me in a post on X at Mary Walter Radio. There's no S, it's just Mary Walter Radio. All right, you can do that and leave your comments there if you'd like. Joining us right now is Dr. Tom Kersting. He's a licensed psychotherapist, family counselor, and author of Raising Healthy Teenagers. He also has other books out about raising kids in a digital world as well, so you might want to check that out. You can find him on X at Tom Kersting. Dr. Tom, thank you for joining me.
9: What's up, Mary? Just Tom. But how you doing? And you know what? No better person to fill in than you.
8: Oh, you're so sweet. Thank you so much. By the way, he has been a guest on my podcast, which you can find on Apple Podcasts, Spotify, Spreaker, YouTube, Rumble, and Getter at Mary Walter Radio. Just look for it there. I'm so glad you were able to join me today, because I've been carrying this story with me, and I wanted to really talk about it, because I had seen it happen more and more, and I have friends who are also going through this, and I kind of get it, but we're talking about family estrangement. I think it's the Wall Street Journal just did a piece on a poll by YouGov poll, and they found that 38% of American adults are estranged from at least one family member. And a writer, a therapist, Paula Reinhart, wrote that about one in four adult kids has reportedly gone no contact with a parent. Now, is this a recently new phenomenon with the 30-somethings, the 20, 30-somethings, like, oh my gosh, I can't believe you voted for Trump, he's a racist, you're a Nazi, and they never talk to them again? Or is this more widespread over the generations?
9: Yeah, you know, it's interesting. After, you know, the producer reached out to me the other day to discuss this, you know, I've been thinking about this, and it's, you know, as a therapist in my private practice, when people come for many different things, but it's almost like, I hate to say this, it's almost like the majority of people I deal with has some form of an estrangement from a family member. And this is also friends, and it's like, you know, number one, it saddens me. But there's different layers. Definitely, politics has definitely gotten into this. I've seen that where, you know, family member A is a Democrat, the other one's a Republican, and they refuse to speak. One refuses to speak to the other. You know, and it's sad. But there's more to it that we'll get into.
8: Mm-hmm. Yeah, and there's a family member on the in-law side that I have nothing to do with. I mean, I'll talk to them if there's talking, but we don't see each other in person because of COVID. Because of the COVID craziness and being banned from family events, like years afterwards, because COVID broke their brains. And I'm like, all right, I'll keep you safe and I will not see you anymore. I'll keep you safe. I'll be here. You know, you do you and, you know, give me a call every now and then. So I guess why is that the only option for some people?
9: Well, you know what? It's like, and if you look back at, like, you know, previous generations, it was you didn't see as much of this because it was like families first. Family
8: right.
9: comes first. You always got to stick with family. But I think people are starting to wake up to the point where, you know, if I have a toxic family member, whether it's a parent, a brother or sister, and I'm exposing myself to that constantly, I'm now personally, mentally, and emotionally damaging myself. So what I tell people when they're in these situations is, you know, before you just pull the plug on a family member, you know, you got to have a voice, set mm-hmm. some boundaries, create some distance. The hard part is getting the toxic member to even realize that they're being toxic at all. It's usually met with defensiveness.
8: Of course, because nobody, that's a hard thing. No one wants to look in the mirror, right? When you think you're right about something, like family members who think they were absolutely right about the way they treated people during COVID, because they were right, you were wrong, and that's that. You know, I get that. And it's interesting, I have a... that you say, you know, that being around a toxic family member, I know someone who's close to me who finally broke it off with her mother, who is older, but she's the oldest daughter and she works. And the mother was constantly, you have to do this for me, you have to do that for me. And it just became almost an abusive situation, at least in her mind it did. And there was no talking to mom. And she's like, I'm done. My brothers can take care of this now. I'm finished. And she broke off. She has not spoken to her mother in months. And she said, I've had enough.
9: And again, she's probably has her own family. And, you know, her mom.
8: She does.
9: Was interfering with her daughter's immediate family now. Because if her daughter's, all riddled with bullets from mom, you know, that she's definitely taken that into her own family dynamics. She probably saw the trickle-down effect starting to affect, you know, probably a relationship with her husband and maybe her kids. And she finally got to the point and said, look, I can't expose myself to this anymore. And in a perfect world, it would be, the mom would get it, right? That woman's mom is like, okay, you know, in a perfect world, wow, okay, I see this.
8: Yeah.
9: This, you're more important to me than anything, and I'm going to try my best to do better. But people get very, very stubborn, like the old expression, it's, I forget who said it, it's easier to fool a man than it is for a man to admit he's been fooled.
8: That's true. I like that. Yeah. So let me ask you, I want to get into this just a little bit before I run out of time when we dance around this. So in generations past, it was family first. But are you saying it's okay to pull the plug if you feel that the relationship is abusive? Are there things you should do first? Do you go to counseling or do you just walk away?
9: Yeah, well, I think, you know, initially, you got to remember, it is family. These people brought us into the world. You know, step number one is, you know, make it clear that I now have a voice here, even though I'm the son or daughter. Even if your parents are older and you're an adult child, you know, set some boundaries, you know, and make it clear what your needs are, and then, you know, create a gap. And if nothing improves, you know, you could bring up going to therapy, and if, the mom or dad, for example, isn't going to do that, at some point, yes, you have to protect yourself. And it's not, it's family. I get it's family. But at what point do you say, what about me, right? And my well-being mentally and emotionally and how that's impacting my new family here. So, yeah, it's unfortunately, there are those times where you're going to, people have to do what's best for them. And that may be separating themselves from an immediate family member, unfortunately.
8: Yeah, and the piece goes into the generational issue, because I think we see it more with younger the younger generation, you know, again, because you voted for Trump, you're Hitler, whatever. But they talk about helicopter parenting. And they say some young adults lack the resilience to meet life's challenges. And that can involve just taking a stand against your parents. So that's the way it morphs into because of the challenges in life and challenges with dealing with aging parents and mm-hmm. launching and all that good stuff. Mom and dad cutting you off because you're 30 now. Those things that they can't handle it, so they just cut the ties. Is that part of it?
9: Yeah, I see this. Yeah, oh, yeah, yeah. Like, I see this with younger adults, like in their early 20s, like a lot of them. Like, mom is still tracking them on Life 360, watching every one of their moves, where they are in a car, where they're going. And just, it's like a never-ending lawnmower helicopter parenting of an adult. And
8: right.
9: It leads to the point where that 21, 22-year-old who's now an adult is so frustrated, right, so frustrated that they wind up pulling the plug. It's not usually permanent, but it's more of a message. Like, you got to let – at what point are you going to trust that you did a good job parenting me and let me be free to go on into the world? At what point do we – you know what I'm saying? That's how I like mm-hmm. to look at it, like, for the parent. Like, at some point you're going to say, wow, you know what? I think I did a really good job here. Now it's time to let Johnny spread his wings and figure things out and mess up and fail and succeed and all that stuff.
8: So does therapy and counseling often work? I'm sure you've seen people who are in this. They're trying to get through it. Does it often work, or is it just too hard for the, especially an older person, to see that they were in the wrong? And what about adults, parents who yep. say no more contact with my kids? Like, I want to hear about both those things.
9: It definitely does work, right? I've dealt with this, and it's like the therapist, like me in this case, it's more like I'm a referee. And the good part about what I do is when you have the two parties coming in, when they're outside of the office, it's fireworks, right? Screaming, yelling, hanging up the phone, right? But when it's in the office, it's usually not, right? Because I'm like a third party, and they don't want to do that. So that's where the difficult work comes in on my end, you know, because you can't come across as being one-sided and favorable to somebody else. It's just trying to help them meet somewhere in the middle and make small commitments and work with those commitments and see what happens from there.
8: Is it usually successful?
9: Yeah, on my end, it usually is. Yeah, it's not always perfect. But, you know, it's successful in a manner where, okay, the mom's now going to get rid of the Life 360. They're going to stop, you know, texting and calling their adult son 50 times a day to check in on them and tell them to do this, make sure you apply for this job, do that, and just let them be. You know, because you got to remember, people, the children, even if they're adult children, they feel, I think I've probably spoken about this on the show, we have to think about how they're interpreting the dialogue, right? So when it comes to parent-child, no matter how old the child is often interpreting it as they're being talked at by the parent. So I tell parents, talk with them. Instead of just saying, make sure you do this, do that. Why'd you do this? You screwed up. Instead of being militant like that, say, hey, you know, don't you think it would be a good idea to maybe do A, B, C, or D? You know what I mean? And just let it be a conversation instead of a talking at, a talking with.
8: Yeah, that's very true. It's a good thing. I think it's hard to get out of that parental role.
9: Yeah.
8: It's hard to get out of that. So how long, I mean, if these estrangements go for a long time, do they ever come back together? And what does it take?
9: Not always. I mean, some are permanent, unfortunately, where, like, it's just never going to come back. And I think, you know, if you're looking at one party, let's talk an adult child. If their parent comes back from a different angle, right, and with remorse, and with apologies and with a commitment to make some changes, what you'll often see is that, you know, that adult child, you know, is amenable and is going to bend a little bit and, you know, for the greater good of it instead of being rigid themselves. That's, you know, again, but it's a process. And, mm-hmm. and it's, no two situations are the same, Mary.
8: So why is this growing now?
9: So, again, I think part of it, like, it's growing. Like, you're looking at the younger generation, right? And it's to that point where the parents, you know, are constantly, like you mentioned earlier, helicoptering, and now we have, you know, these devices where they can continue to helicopter, and it kind of takes a life of its own on, and now you have somebody who, as a kid, was used to that. That's what their norm was, and now they're a little bit more mature, you know, where they could see from their own lenses instead of just, I'm the child, you know, I'm going to do what my mom or dad tells me to do, and I think they're kind of, you know, putting their feet down, and it's different because we didn't have all this stuff, you know, 30 years ago. You know, it was just a regular relationship, no constant monitoring. Like, I remember when I was my parents had no idea where I was when I was a teenager. You know what I mean?
8: That's very true. Yeah.
9: Watch every step you take.
8: So that's what you're blaming a majority of this on. You think the source of a majority of this is the helicopter parenting and...
9: Yeah, I think that's a part of it. And I also do think that, you know, the political stuff, right, which is crazy. Like, when you think about it, how much... control of people's minds and lives their political affiliation has. It's like really crazy when you think about it. And, you know, people, even in families, they just, it's almost like they refuse to be associated with, even if it's a brother, sister, or parent, because that person may think differently. It's really, yeah. It's kind of sickening, actually.
8: Yeah. Oh, yeah. I think there's a lot of broken brains. That's what I call them. Just very quickly, someone tagged me in a post on X and said, I've been estranged from my mom since I was 8 years old when my brother was born. Today, they are inseparable. Neither one has any contact with me, and it's their choice. And based on the picture, this person is probably in his 40s, if not older.
9: Yeah, and if the person is pointing that out, it's probably, you know, having some kind of an impact, whether it's subconscious or not. And that person sounds like they're waiting for the brother or the mother to make the first move, and they may never make the first move. You know, so maybe what the individual posting can do is drop a little olive branch out there to either one of those parties, just to check in and see what goes on. You know, see what that leads to. But if he hasn't talked to his mom since 8 years old, there's definitely some deep rooted resentment, and that person may very well just be like, "I'm not doing that. That's got to come from them." But that would be, you know, sometimes we've got to kind of step out of our own rigidity. Mm-hmm. And, you know, and make some kind of a little chess move every now and then. But that's easier said than done. Like, I could say that the person that just posted that is different. You know what I mean? And it may be so deeply cemented that person can't bring themselves to do that.
8: Yeah, I think sometimes you just get very comfortable in that, in the estrangement. You get used to not doing holidays with family. It just becomes your new normal. And so you just don't, after a while, don't miss it. You make your own family. You make your chosen family. As someone once say that just because you're born into a group of people doesn't mean that if it's abusive, you don't have to remain with that group of people. And I think sometimes people have to understand that, especially in an abusive relationship between family members.
9: Yeah, well, no question.
8: Yeah. Well, this is a fantastic conversation. I knew it was going to be. I'm so glad we got into this. Dr. Tom Kersting, thank you so much. Follow him, Tom Kersting. Also, check out his books on Amazon and also where books are sold. I'm sure they'll be helpful. Thank you so much. I really appreciate your time.
9: Good talking to you, Mary. Be well, all right? Take care.
8: Thank you. 866-408-7669 if you want to jump in. This, to me, was so familiar, and I thought it was so timely to talk about, because, like I said, I just had someone tell me that she goes, yeah, I don't deal with my mom anymore. And I think people are afraid of being judged. And I'm not, I was just like, okay. And I knew that her mom was being really, really, really, really demanding. She's divorced, she's older, and she's the only girl. And I'm not surprised that it happened, but she said, yeah, I just couldn't do it anymore for my own mental health. I just couldn't do it. I had to cut her off. So I was like, wow. So if it sounds familiar, you can use a different name, use a different place you're calling from. That's fine. No one's going to know who you are. 866-408-7669 or tag me in a post on X at Mary Walter Radio. It's coming up on the Brian Kilmeade Show.
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1: And welcome back, 866-408-7669. We were just speaking with Dr. Tom Kersting about a piece in the Wall Street Journal about going no contact and this trend of family estrangement. And I see it. Like I said, I'm estranged from a family member. Just because of the way I was treated during COVID. You can't come here. You can't come to this crowd. You can't do this. You can't do this. Even in 22, the end of 22, when it was all the craziness was over and they were still crazy. And, you know, because I didn't get the vaccine, I can apparently kill somebody at, 100 yards. So I said, okay, fine, then I'll stay away. And I have, and haven't seen him since. That's it. I'd stay away. I did what I was asked. So that's that. But if you want to share, 866-408-7669. Jill in Illinois. Jill, welcome. You're on the Brian Kilmeade Show. Hi.
2: Good morning. Hi, how are you this morning?
1: Doing great. Go ahead.
2: Good. So I'm listening to you. I actually work in the parental alienation field and have for 22 years as an alienated mother. And it was something that hit me when I was listening just a moment ago to the gentleman you were reading the letter about who was 8 years old. That was an alienated child who grew up to be estranged from a parent, but was carrying alienation through that entire process. Mm-hmm. So I think sometimes people interchange those names in error. When alienation starts as a child and there is no contact, there are three levels, mild, moderate, and severe, to parental alienation. And that very, very many times in many cases carries over into adulthood with no contact at all. So I think you're exactly right on the money. People are using things like COVID, using things like my mom didn't give me a birthday gift as an adult, and turning on their parents or turning on a family member because society and social media has allowed them to make that move. It's okay to do that. I mean, I feel like in your case, make a move, take a step to try to get back in, because it's not healthy for you psychologically or emotionally, certainly, even though you probably feel like you're doing well.
1: Jill, I appreciate you, but I'm so sorry we're up against the clock. I don't mean to cut you off, but thank you so much. And by the way, I have reached out, but I want an apology. Sorry, maybe I'm petty. Maybe I am. All right, more of your calls coming up. Pete, Jessica Perry, hang on. We'll get more of your calls coming up on the Brian Kilmeade Show.

0: I'm Elizabeth MacDonald, and this is the Fox Business Report.
1: Stocks open mixed. The Dow turned higher, though investors are looking at higher crude oil prices and are bracing for an inflation update and earnings from big banks coming out tomorrow. SK Hynix, the South Korean memory chip maker that jumped in its U.S. debut on Friday, slumped in trading in Seoul. On the NASDAQ at the open, it was down 7%. Intel says it will invest about $5.7 billion to expand manufacturing in Ireland as it steps up production to meet demand for artificial intelligence and other high-performance chips. And Meta Platforms revealed today its data center project in northeast Louisiana will be even larger than originally planned. It'll cost more than $50 billion. Shares are down 1%. That's your Fox Business Report. I'm Jenny Cosola. Invested in you.
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5: 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Haymarket Park taking center stage this week as the Salt Dogs host the American Association All-Star Festivities. Salt Dogs General Manager Shane Tritt says bringing the event to Lincoln during the team's 25th season is an opportunity to celebrate.
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8: Mainly sunny and seasonal weather is expected for your Monday. We'll see temperatures right around 90 degrees by this afternoon, pretty standard for mid-July. Dew points shouldn't be too bad, reaching the middle 60s, maybe a touch humid at times, and southeast wind should be fairly light at around 5 to 15 miles an hour, and no moisture is expected to start off the work week. From the 1011 Severe Weather Center, I'm meteorologist Bill Renschler.
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1: And welcome back to the Brian Kilmeade Show. I am Mary Walter sitting in for Brian. 866-408-7669 is our number. Or you can tag me in a post on X at Mary Walter Radio. We're talking about family estrangement. And it is growing. More and more people are becoming estranged from family members, whether it's a lot of it's parents and child, some of it's siblings, some of it's other relationships for whatever reason. And I want to talk about it. Now, the guy who tagged us in the post when we were speaking with Dr. Tom Kersting said, actually just turned 60. I've been pushed away from them my whole life, and I've extended the olive branch a dozen times. Last straw, my aunt passed. I asked them for them to let me know, but they didn't until a week after. And when she asked why I found about the funeral, when I asked why I found out, my brother told my mom not to let me know. You can only bang your head against the wall so many times before you realize it's not worth it. Yeah, and I kind of get it. It's a sad story, but like I said, I know people who are going no contact with parents for various reasons, one parent, if not both. Pete in New Jersey, welcome. Thank you for hanging on. You're on the Brian Kilmeade Show. Hi.
2: Oh, sure. My niece and nephew were in their teenagers. My niece, my brother worked at the Pentagon. My ex-sister-in-law, she had a new job, a fairly new job at a real estate agent. And neither one could pick up my knees up. She twisted her ankle. And so they called my their mother's stepmother. And she sent a taxi. My mother had me in D.C. at the time because she goes to all the different events that they have, the different museums that they have
1: there.
2: And she had to interfere. My mother defended his wife, which he should have done. I had to be the common. I said, you're both wrong. Mom, you shouldn't have interfered between the two parents. Oh, may I tell a good story, though?
1: Well, very, very quickly, because we're running it very quickly. We have a lot of people who want to get on. So but the bottom line here is you resolved it. You got in the middle. You said, you're wrong. You're both wrong. And that's the end of that. So very quickly, if you want to tell a good story, you got to make it like 30 seconds.
2: Before they got divorced, right, my niece is a doctor in Vietnam. And we're at a restaurant in Connecticut. All four grandparents and, my parents, their parents. And my brother and his four and the two kids.
1: Mm-hmm.
2: And the uncle on my father's uncle on the father's side. And the other uncle on the mother's side.
1: Mm-hmm.
2: That was 10 of us. And my niece is, she's a doctor from Vietnam. Yeah, we're 10 people, you have to wait. So somebody looks and sees my niece and she says, oh, look at that Korean, pretty Korean girl. My niece turns around with hands on her hips and says, I'm not Vietnamese. I'm a Jewish Vietnamese American.
1: Oh, that is nice. That is nice. Pete, thank you so much for sharing those stories. I do appreciate it. Let's head to San Antonio, Texas. Jessica, you're on the Brian Kilmeade Show. Hi.
3: Oh, man. The couple times that you and I talked, I didn't know you cut your family off.
1: I didn't. I was cut off. I did not cut them off. I was told your presence is not requested. Your presence is not required at four different events. So I said, okay.
3: That's so sad. So me, situation was different. I grew up with two very toxic parents and an only child. And I was a very abusive household with drugs and physical violence. And it was a lot of games. Like my mom would have me and her hide downstairs in the basement. And so when my dad was drunk and came back, he would be looking for us. Like, she played a lot of games like that.
1: Mm-hmm.
3: And so when I was, I think I was like in 10th grade and I was changing during gym and the school noticed the bruises on me. And so they had sent the state out to figure out what's going on, which, back then all the parent had to do was just say, no, everything's fine. And then you couldn't say anything because as soon as they leave, you're going to get killed by your parents anyway.
1: Right.
3: And so I moved with my aunt to New York briefly, and then she couldn't handle me. And no wonder I was a problem teenager because of obviously everything right. I've been going through. I did right. terrible in school, and now mm-hmm. I realize because I had so much at home.
1: Yeah. So when does the estrangement come in? Who are you estranged from?
3: Everybody. Okay. I have no family.
1: I'm sorry.
3: My mom and dad, I left as soon as I could. So I left the house at 17 years old for the Army, and then I never looked back. And I would briefly, you know, as an adult, would come to visit. But, you know, when you're away from it and then you put yourself back in it, you see yeah. the toxicity of it, you know?
1: Yeah. But you know what, you try, and that's good. But as the doctor said, you know, when a situation's abusive, then you have no obligation. And I don't like the idea of obligation. If people don't want you around or if people treat you poorly, I just don't think it's healthy to think that just because they're family, you need to be involved in that situation. I think sometimes your own mental health is for the best. Now, if it's just because somebody voted Democrat, I think you're, or a Republican, I think you're a little crazy at that point, right? But in a situation such as yours, that seems to be a very, very different animal. Jessica, thank you for joining us, and thanks for listening to the Brian Kilmeade Show. I just want to go through these quickly. So if we could just get to like the estrangement part, like, yeah, I was abused as a child, that kind of thing, whatever, that would help, all right? Shelley in South Carolina, you're on the Brian Kilmeade Show. Hi.
4: Thank you very much. I just want to, you know, put out there, for the last 6 years on and off, I've been estranged from my daughter. The first reason was because Roe versus Wade was overturned. Then the second time was because Trump was voted in, and apparently I was the tying vote. But, so all those things. And then it comes to, I believe the therapists are really pushing these millennials to take care of their mental health. Well, my daughter was neither abused psychologically or physically or sexually. I'm not saying she's not valid on some of her reasons, mm-hmm. but she has completely cut off everybody in the family. And I've offered to go to therapy with her. No. It's just, there was a major altercation the day before my mom's funeral, and it's blown up since then. And so I think therapists should try to see both sides and not only agree with the so-called victim, because this therapist probably really thinks that I'm a horrible person, but I have two other children that adore me. So, you know, I think it all stems from the liberal therapists. I'll say it. Throw it out there. You know, they want to yes these again, so-called victims. They want to yes them instead of giving them, hey, how about you just suck it up, buttercup? You know, and it leaves me angry. I'm done past the hurt side. Now I'm just angry.
1: Mm-hmm. And You know, Shelley, I think also what happens is that, you know, people, the inability to, as you said, suck it up, buttercup, but the inability to say, okay, you know, especially when it comes to things like politics, those types of things, that you just say, okay, you see it differently, that we're just not going to discuss it. And you don't. I have friends who are liberal. We just don't discuss politics. We know we don't agree, but they're really good people. And otherwise, other than disagreeing on politics, look, I have friends who have a different religion. Do I not speak to them because we have different religious beliefs? Of course not. And that I think needs to be addressed in a lot of this. To your point, Shelley, and thank you for joining me, to that point, when someone says, oh, you know, you voted for Trump, you're the reason he's the president, it's just not rational. And I'm a big fan of therapist shopping. Did therapy decades ago, like, and I think everybody needs it at some point. And didn't like the first one, didn't like the second one, loved the third one, because the third one told me, wow, you're really messed up. I was like, oh, thank you, like, you're speaking my language, this is awesome. And had no idea that's just the type of person I needed to, look, you know, slap me around a little bit and go, what the heck's wrong with you? So therapy to me is a great thing. But if the person with whom you have an issue, if that's the reason you're going to therapy, doesn't want to have therapy with you, they don't want to make it better or try to find a way back. You can't. You just can't. You can't take a horse to water, but you can't make him drink, right? All right, quick break, and then more of your calls coming up here on the Brian Kilmeade Show.
0: Coming to you on a need-to-know basis, because, man, do you need to know. It's Brian Kilmeade.

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0: Welcome back. Got a couple of texts or tweets, I guess, here on X. Art says, there's a great book by Henry Cloud called Boundaries. Everybody needs boundaries to protect themselves. The book gives biblical backup for each of their points. Peace wanted to know the name of the man who he had on that started this out. He spoke about relationships and families, and does he have a book out? It's Dr. Tom Kersting, K-E-R-S-T-I-N-G. You can find his books on Amazon or wherever you books are sold, wherever you get your books. And I know he has one on raising healthy teenagers. He has one on digital, you know, protecting your kids from the digital world. I don't know if he has one on family estrangement, but you can go check it out. All right. So there's that. So that's what we're talking about, a Wall Street Journal article about family estrangement and how it's growing, or maybe it was New York Times, how it's growing. And it seems more pervasive with the younger generation. They seem to be willing to just say, I'm out. But a lot of psychiatrists, psychologists are tying this back to the helicopter parenting and how these kids didn't have a moment free. Parents, somebody was watching them all the time. And now they're like, I need to throw all of that off and bye-bye, mommy, bye-bye, daddy. 866-408-7669. Let's head to Rhode Island. And Patty, you're on the Brian Kilmeade Show. Hello.
1: Good morning. Nice to talk to you.
0: You
1: too. Long-time listener.
0: Thank you. I'm glad you're here. Go ahead.
1: Okay, so I'm a retired geriatric nurse, and I have seen families as all of us age, say 60s, 70s, and our parents are in 80s, 90s, that some of the siblings grow up during their life, and some of the siblings operate in the same manner they did when they were kids. And I'm talking about personalities, working on problems, how they approach their siblings. And the biggest difficulties start when the parents are old enough that they need assisted living or long-term care or a lot of hospital ins and outs. And the person who has the healthcare proxy, power of attorney, excludes the rest of the family, including the wife, and feels that she needs to make, or he needs to make, the only decisions when other siblings are actually probably more capable. So there's a lot of dissonance there. And then, of course, decision making falls apart. And this was just not in my own life, but a girlfriend who had married into the family and was a geriatric nurse. And one of the youngest who had no medical experience was making all the calls and excluding all the family, including her father. So it's something I think we're going to see more and more of the aging population, where siblings, you know, have a falling out. And then, you know, it's 5-6 years now for me when that situation happened. And my mom is 94 and a half. And at the time she said, well, I'll just have to do what they want because I have to hold the family together. And it was, no, you do not. You
0: know, we
1: should all be doing this. So out of six, only three here talk, two there talk, one doesn't talk at all. You know, and it's really sad.
0: It is. It is. Patty, thank you for sharing that. You know, my husband is a physician. He works also in the ICU. He's an intensivist. And it's amazing what you see when people are at the end of life, families are at the end of life, and they get together. And like all of a sudden, one family member, a son or a daughter who's been estranged, you know, flies in from wherever they moved to get away from the family and decides that they're making all the decisions. Family dynamics are funny. They're weird. They can be painful. And if you, that's why, you know what, to avoid what Patty he's talking about, you have a goodwill. That's all I'm going to say. Very quickly, Perry in Illinois, I think you'll be our last call on this. Welcome to the Brian Kilmeade Show.
2: Thank you for having me on. I appreciate it.
0: Sure.
2: So I have been estranged from my son for most of his life. He's 26 years old. I'm 64. When my son was two, I finally made the decision after a long, tumultuous relationship with my ex-wife to finally file for divorce. And my reason was I did not want to raise my son up in a house full of hate. So the divorce happened, and I had a lot of visitation with my son. I would pick him up from school on Tuesdays. He would stay overnight. I'd drop him off on Wednesdays. I'd pick him back up Thursdays from school, stay overnight, drop back off on Fridays. and I'd had him every other weekend. So I was really, really involved in his life, and I wanted to be. I just didn't want the tumultuous relationship. I since have remarried. I've been married 20 years, been with the same woman now 24 years, got a great relationship. I raised her two children up from age 2 and age 5. My ex-wife did parent alienation on my son and absolutely refused to allow him to enjoy anything that we offered. And he, over the years of his childhood, started to dislike us more and more and more because of the parent alienation. And it created a lot of animosity.
0: Sure.
2: Then he went down, and then he went down the wrong path. And in high school, he got caught selling prescription mm-hmm. drugs. He got expelled. I decided to get back into his life and really try to get him graduate high school and yes. get him on the right path. And he agreed. And that lasted for about a year, year and a half. And then he realized he was not able to manipulate us and to really pull the wool over our eyes. And he started going the other way and went back to his mom. And so it's been a very tumultuous and unfortunate situation for a number of years.
0: Yeah, you know, when parents get divorced, a lot of times you hear the story that, you know, dad has the second family. And the kids from the first family, a lot of times wind up losing out when dad has the second family. And I'm not saying that's what happened with you. That may be the way it was perceived, but I'm not saying that that's what happened with you. You know, a lot of kids feel like, oh, you know, the second family got everything I didn't have because they have, you know, functioning parents. They have a good, loving parental relationship to raise them in. And a lot of them feel like this, the first family was the experimental one. They get chucked to the side and then daddy goes off and has the second family with a younger wife. And those kids, you know, has more children and those kids get the better end of the stick, if you will. So I'm sorry that that happened, Perry, but you know what? You tried. You tried to get back into his life. He's got problems. And maybe when he hits rock bottom, you know, Perry, thank you so much for the call. When he hits rock bottom or finally decides it's time to get my act together, maybe he'll realize. You know, and he will come back. Unfortunately, Deborah in Athens, Georgia said she didn't speak to her dad for 13 years. I wish we had time to take your call because I'd love to find out how you guys got back together. Like how you healed 13 years of a rift. And Jenny in Ohio thinks estrangement's happening today because the kids are not the kids, not the parents. Oh, maybe. Maybe that may be happening as well, too. It's a really sad situation all around. But the guest was Dr. Tom Kersting. If you want to look him up, you can follow him on X at Tom Kersting. And also his books are available on Amazon and everywhere you buy books. I'm Mary Walter. 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
2: The U.S. will be the guardian of the Strait of Hormuz. I'm Dave Anthony, Fox News. President Trump posted that on Truth Social, adding it will remain open. And he wrote, we are reinstating the Iranian blockade around their ports. This after telling Fox and Friends this morning.
3: We hit them very hard last night. Every time they send a drone, we hit them very hard. But we had a deal. What nobody knows, we had a deal. It was a done deal. And then they broke it. They always break it.
2: Those latest U.S. military attacks came after Iran hit another ship in the strait, and Iran's hitting other targets, too.
4: Iran has been striking back by firing on its neighbors. Oman, Bahrain, Jordan, and Kuwait all took fire. The Kuwaitis say they had border crossings and even an oil rig that was struck. Now, Iran says they were not aiming at their neighboring countries. Rather, they were aiming at places where U.S. personnel and weapons are based.
2: Fox's Mike Tobin in Tel Aviv. President Trump also paid tribute on Fox to late Senator Lindsey Graham, saying we lost a great person.
3: You know, we have mostly bad politicians. We have stupid politicians all over the place. This guy was a great politician. Mm-hmm. He really got it. And he was a nice guy.
2: And in a new Truth Social post minutes ago, the president recommended Lindsey Graham's sister Darlene replace her brother in the Senate to finish Graham's term that ends in January. We'll find out later today if that's who South Carolina's Republican Governor Henry McMaster picks when he makes the appointment. And Republican Senate Leader John Thune just told Fox,
5: I'm still frankly in a state of shock. I can't imagine this place without Lindsey. I can't imagine the world writ large without Lindsey.
6: When the Senate meets today, it's customary to drape a black cloth over the desk of a deceased senator. Now they also place a bouquet of flowers on the desk.
2: That's Fox's
6: Expect
2: Chad Pergram.
6: To Graham today.
2: At the Capitol.
6: Graham visited Ukraine before he died. That's where he promised support for a bill to penalize Russia. Lawmakers iced the bill for months. It's unclear if Graham's death helps or hurts efforts to pass it.
2: The 71-year-old died suddenly Saturday night. 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
7: A major bill became law without the president's signature and without a veto Saturday morning. One of the architects of the 21st Century Road to Housing Act is Nebraska 1st District Congressman Mike Flood.
8: A couple of big wins for us here in Nebraska, obviously, and we were able to really cut red tape, seriously back off some of the environmental studies that are required, back the Buy America, Build America effort.
7: Lincoln police are asking for the public's help locating 14-year-old Maylee Figueroa.
9: She was last seen around 12:30 a.m. on June 20th, leaving Bryan Hospital. She is described as being 4 feet 11 inches tall, 95 pounds, brown hair with red streaks and brown eyes.
7: Captain Todd Cutsian says she was last seen wearing a black shirt and blue jeans and was barefoot. Anyone with information is asked to call LPD at 402-441-6000. Lincoln Public Schools is hosting a hiring event tomorrow from noon to 4 at Lincoln Southwest High School.
10: We are interviewing for custodians, food service workers, paras, bus drivers. 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
7: 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Anyone interested in applying must complete an online application before the interview. The National High School Finals Rodeo is bringing more than rodeo action to Lincoln next week. Marketing manager for Sandhills Global Event Center, Gina Nathan, tells KLIN News opening night ceremonies will be July 19th.
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7: More than 1,800 high school rodeo athletes and their families are expected to attend. 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
3: Mainly sunny and seasonal weather is expected for your Monday. We'll see temperatures right around 90 degrees by this afternoon, pretty standard for mid-July. Dew points shouldn't be too bad, reaching the middle 60s, maybe a touch humid at times, and southeast wind should be fairly light at around 5 to 15 miles an hour, and no moisture is expected to start off the work week. From the 1011 Severe Weather Center, I'm meteorologist Bill Rensch.
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0: 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Brian Kilmeade.
5: And welcome to the Brian Kilmeade Show. I am Mary Walter sitting in for Brian Kilmeade. We have our guest coming up, but very quickly, I would just like to share this with you. President Trump putting out on Truth Social, I recommended to Governor Henry McMaster that Lindsey Graham's wonderful sister Darlene to serve as interim senator from the great state of South Carolina. This would be a fabulous tribute to Lindsey, who loved her dearly. I love that. I think that's fantastic. You know, Lindsey Graham took his sister in when she was 13 years old, and both of their parents had died within 15 months of each other. And he took her in, even though he was in college. He's 21 years old. She's 13. And he raised her and looked after her and did a wonderful job. And I just think that I love that idea. You can tell that President Trump really had a good connection personally to Senator Lindsey Graham. And I just think that that's just a wonderful, wonderful thing that the president recommended. So there you go. All right, we'll keep you updated. Joining us now, Rafael Mangual, I hope I pronounced that correctly, Manhattan Institute criminal justice expert and attorney. You can find him on X at Rafa_Mangual. Rafael, welcome to the Brian Kilmeade Show. Hi.
6: How are you? Thanks so much for having me.
5: Oh, yeah. Glad you're here. I'm doing great. Thank you. We're going to talk a little bit about immigration. We want to talk about crime. Also want to talk about New York City. And okay. one of the things in New York is, of course, is a housing crisis. We have a housing crisis in New York. According to Libs of TikTok, and they show the receipts here, is 40% of New York City rentals are occupied by people born outside the U.S. And says we don't have a housing shortage. We have an illegal immigration invasion. So what is the solution by the good socialists of New York to this issue of not having enough housing, because 40% of it's taken up by people who were not born in this country?
6: Yeah, I mean, look, it's basic supply and demand, right? I mean, if you have more people with a fixed housing supply, there's going to be more competition. That's going to drive housing prices upward. What the Democratic Socialists of America, which is a misnomer because they're neither Democratic nor for America, want to do in response to this problem is basically place price controls on the housing supply, which does nothing to improve the quality of the housing stock that exists, nor does it do anything to increase the likelihood of new housing being built, which is the only way to get around this problem. And so what Democrats and the socialists really have to contend with is reality. And what does reality say? It says that we need to lower the number of regulations to allow more housing to come online, and we need to take the price controls off of the landlords who are stuck trying to manage maintenance and taxes and all of these costs that we impose on them. And there's a, you know, something else that's an even bigger number than that 40,000 that you cited, which is the number of vacant apartments in New York City, apartments that are sitting vacant because it is not worth them being on the market to the landlords, because in order to bring them up to code, they would have to spend more money than they will be able to earn back with the regulated rents. And so if we can get rid of that, we can solve our housing problem. But I don't think the Democratic Socialists of America are interested in that.
5: Can we just call them communists?
6: Sure.
5: Okay, cool. Because I don't know what the difference is between a Democratic Socialist and a Socialist, other than the word Democrat being the bow on the pig. Because we're not ready for full-blown socialist. Yeah, so they're just going to put the frog in the pot and turn the heat up just a little tiny bit there. So here's the thing. I'm going to float this. Tell me what you think. I think that they know darn well what's going to happen. I think they know that landlords will stop repairing these buildings because they don't have the money, because the rent is stabilized now. They can't raise the rent, even though the costs of insurance and just the labor and maybe an air conditioning, whatever the cost of the goods plus the labor is, and insurance is going to do. It's going to raise the rates. They're going to make less money. And for some people, this is their job. This is their livelihood. This is their kids' college fund, right? So right. What do they do? They don't do it. So then what happens? The city comes in and condemns the building. What does the city do? They seize the building. Isn't this what Ma'am Donnie and the other communists want? They want those apartment buildings. They want them to go into disrepair. They want them to decay so that they can then seize them, because the government's going to fix it. The city's going to fix it and make them all better. Isn't that their plan?
6: Well, I certainly think that there's reason to be suspicious that that's their plan. That's for sure. I mean, you have people like Sia Weaver who have a long record in history of talking about things like, for example, getting rid of private property in places like New York, you know, calling a home ownership, an example of white supremacy and that sort of thing. So I think for the radicals in that movement and in his administration, it's certainly their hope that the city will be able to condemn and then transfer these properties to their friends in the nonprofit sector to run them. But again, that is not going to solve the housing crisis, right? That may give the select few who are lucky enough to get these apartments, the winning lottery ticket of lower rents, but it's also going to give them a poor quality of housing stock. I mean, you know, it's not as if we don't have this experiment already underway in New York City, right? I mean, the government runs several hundred thousand housing units through NYCHA, through the New York City Housing Authority, right? The public housing projects. I don't know if you've ever been to a NYCHA building, Mary, but they are not very nice places to live, right? The city has proven over the course of many decades that it has no idea how to manage rental properties, that it has no idea how to keep them up to code. Every single winter, you will see stories in the news in New York City where residents of the NYCHA properties are complaining because they have no heat. What makes them think that they're going to be better than the private sector landlords that house the vast majority of New Yorkers? I say that the evidence suggests that there's no reason to believe that the city can do this job well.
5: No, absolutely not. And, you know, you mentioned Sia Weaver and the rest of them. They're all little Nepo babies, right? They all have very wealthy parents. Ma'am Donnie is one of them, obviously, who is shockingly living in rent-controlled housing in New York, which I thought was hilarious since his parents are millionaires.
6: Exactly.
5: But we're not mad at millionaires. We're only mad at billionaires, right? That's what it is.
6: Yeah, I mean, this is one of the problems with rent control, too. I mean, what happens is the people who are lucky enough to get into a rent-controlled apartment, right, it's not means-tested. So they can be wealthy, and they can save even more money by paying lower rents, even though they can completely afford market rates, and then they don't have any incentive to leave, right? I mean, why would you give up a rent-controlled apartment to go take your, you know, to go end up paying market rate rent? So what happens is these people stay in apartments way longer than they need to, and the people who actually are struggling to make ends meet end up priced out of or kept out of the rent-controlled market.
5: Right. Right. Exactly. So it's, I think it's, this is designed to fail. This is purposeful. I always said that about Obamacare, and I was absolutely right. Designed to fail so that the government has to come in and make healthcare free for everybody. We're just going to go Medicaid for all. That's what we're going to do. And it's going to be the same thing here because it never affects those who are making those decisions. I also want to quickly switch to a piece in The Federalist by John Lott Jr. And he talks about the crime statistics. And long story short, there's two different types of crime statistics. You have the National Crime Victimization Survey. You have the feds, right. the FBI's crime statistics. But what they basically show is that as immigration enforcement is taken out across the country, and what are we going after? We're going after the big fish first, right? The people who are wanted on crimes in their home country, people who are wanted on crimes here, people who are known drug dealers, people who are breaking the law. Shockingly, the violent crime rate is going down. Do we believe those statistics?
6: Look, I do think that the statistics support the claim that violent crime, serious violent crime, is on its way down in a lot of American cities, right? I mean, that's not going to be universal, but if you aggregate them across the country, I think we're seeing a positive trend moving in the right direction. Do I think that there's a relationship between that and immigration enforcement? Look, I think that there's certainly evidence that suggests that that is a very high likelihood. If you look at the data that's been put out by the Department of Homeland Security, they say approximately 58% of the illegal aliens that have been arrested and processed for deportation have a criminal history of some sort or another. So they might have a prior criminal conviction, they might have prior arrests, and they might have open pending criminal cases. If that's the case, when you have 60% of some 393,000 removals, I think, to the midway point of this year, constituting criminal aliens, people who have a criminal history, I think that's certainly going to make a dent, especially if those populations are concentrated in high crime parts of the country. So I think, yes, we're moving in the right direction on serious violence. I do think that immigration enforcement is likely part of the story. But there are lots of other things that are being done around the country. I mean, you have progressive prosecutors who have been ousted from their seats in places like Los Angeles, where George Gascon lost to Nate Hockman, in San Francisco, where Chase Aboudin was ousted via recall, in Oakland, where Pamela Price was ousted via recall. You got Chicago, Kim Fox is no longer there. Marilyn Mosby is no longer in Baltimore, right? So that movement is kind of dying out, and they're being replaced with law and order prosecutors. The federal government is undertaking all of these joint task forces and deploying them to cities like Memphis and Washington, D.C., which have been crime hotspots for years on end. That is showing that it's paying dividends. And then police are returning to enforcement in cities around the country, right? New York is one of them. One of the things that Mamdani's allies continue to hit him on is that the NYPD is still doing more enforcement. They don't like that. Well, that has a lot to do with the fact that, you know, crime in New York City is on its way down.
5: Yeah, all those things together. It's amazing what happens that when you enforce the law,
6: it's
5: crime
6: shocker,
5: statistics
6: right?
5: go
6: I mean,
5: down. Isn't that weird?
6: It's so strange, Mary. It's so strange. I mean, here you have, you know, 2020 bringing about the culmination of the Black Lives Matter movement, where prosecutors were taking a massive step back, where police were taking a massive step back, where criminal justice reform was the term of the day. Laws were getting enacted left and right to, you know, reduce the scope of bail, to cut jail and prison populations. Well, let me tell you something. For the first time in over a decade, the national prison population has gone up the last 2 years for which we have data. Right. I don't think that these two things are unrelated. When you have more enforcement, you get less crime. The evidence is clear as day. There's historical causal evidence for it. We have current anecdotal evidence for it. The only question is, will progressives actually learn the lesson that is right in front of them?
5: Oh, hell no, because they're smarter than us, and they truly believe that they are truly the smartest people in the room. And when you have that kind of hubris, you don't see your own shortcomings. You could possibly never be wrong. Everybody else is wrong because your feelings told you that you are correct. So I don't have zero expectation of that happening. I want to ask you about one more thing here in the minute and a half, 2 minutes that we have left. Since you are an attorney, we're talking about crime. Can we talk about what we're calling a teen takeover? Back in the day, we called it rioting, but now it's a teen takeover. Most of these people aren't teens. Most of them are over 18. A lot of them are as young as 13. But a lot of these cities are having a hard time dealing with this. There's a place near me. I live at the Jersey Shore, and they come down on the train from New York. They don't pay the fare. They just overwhelm the train. Everybody knows exactly where they're going, and shockingly, chaos ensues. Guns are recovered at all of these. They're very, very dangerous. How do we handle these things?
6: You have to break them up. You have to respond with overwhelming force. And this is going to be difficult to do in jurisdictions that are under-policed, right? You're going to need massive police responses. You cannot take your foot off the gas when it comes to post-arrest enforcement, right? It is not enough to simply take these kids home to their parents with a slap on the wrist and say, don't do that again, right? A message needs to be sent. When you cause this kind of chaos, you need to be prosecuted. You need to do some jail time. You need to pay hefty fines. You need to do community service. And we need to start thinking about what, if any, responsibility parents have.
5: Yes. So can we do that? Can we jail parents, or can we do something? Like, I'm a big fan of, okay, you love that town so much, you want to go there, you and your parents, or parent, my hunch is there's no daddy in the home, because if there were, this stuff would not be happening. But mommy and their child need to go to wherever it was and help clean up the mess they created on the weekend. They got to go down the next weekend. And I don't care if the mess is already cleaned up. You got to sweep the streets. I don't care what it is, but they got to do something to make it punitive, to help them feel the pain that they caused others. Is that even that creative type of sentencing? Is that even allowed?
6: It's very, very difficult under current law. I mean, we have some examples where parents have been prosecuted, you know, for example, for giving their children access to firearms that were then used in a crime. But you need some kind of overt act on the part of the parent that makes them part of the crime. But when it comes to the imposition of hefty fines, you know, chances are that these teenagers are not gainfully employed and able to pay them themselves, right? So so that's going to help fall on the parents and make their lives a little more difficult. But yeah, I do think you know, that we need to start getting much more creative and much more aggressive about the responses to this. This is not a new problem, right? You know, wilding has been a thing for as long as I've been alive, certainly longer than that. You know, the question is what do we do in response? I think massive police responses, arrests with real criminal teeth behind them, you know, prosecute these kids and young adults, you know, send a message.
5: Yeah, I doubt that the mother can afford to pay the fine either, you know, and I agree with you. This to me all goes back to the parents, and the parents have to feel the pain somehow. The parents have to feel the pain. Rafael Manguel, thank you so much for joining me. He's with the Manhattan Institute Criminal Justice System. He's an expert there. He is also an attorney. You can find him at Rafa_Manguel, M-A-N-G-U-A-L, over on X. Thank you so much for letting us use your brain. Appreciate it.
6: Thank you for having me.
5: More coming up on the Brian Kilmeade Show.
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0: He's so busy, he'll make your head spin. It's Brian Kilmeade.
1: And Brian's out today. I'm Mary Walter, in for Brian Kilmeade. You can reach out to me on X at Mary Walter Radio. Also, don't forget to look for my podcast on YouTube, Getter, Rumble, Apple Podcasts, Spotify, and Spreaker. Just look for Mary Walter Radio. Coming up after the break will be Senator Rick Scott. We're going to talk about the passing of Lindsey Graham and the future of the Save America Act. Lindsey Graham is very, very passionate about that, so we're going to talk about that with him. I wanted to share this with you. I had heard something about this, and I'm like, whatever happened to this? It didn't happen over the 4th of July. And that's the Patriot Games. President Trump devised this. It's going to be a televised teen athletic competition. It's going to take place in Ohio next month. And it features a military-inspired boot camp circuit. The games will also feature aspects of classic American sports like football, basketball, soccer, and track with made-for-TV, quote-unquote, twists. And they win a $250,000 scholarship award, so in money. So I would assume that's also good for trade school as well, because they're also big on trade. And that it will be August 9th through 11th. The competition will include rounds that test excellence in skill sets of beloved American sports. High school students aged 14 to 17 from around the country will be selected to compete in individual and team challenges, testing strength, endurance, agility, and strategy. Actor Dean Cain said it's like the Ninja Warrior Games. And he said it encourages patriotism. I think it encourages fitness and competition, and those are all wonderful things. Finalists will compete in an obstacle course to test their strategy abilities as well as their skills. President Trump announced the games in 2025. Danielle Alvarez, the spokeswoman for America 250, said Trump wanted to highlight what the next generation brings to the table. High school students are being invited to apply and submit video statements, and the administration will select the winners who will compete. I believe, not 100% sure, but I believe they're picking one from every state, and they will only have two categories, male and female. That's it. Sorry for everybody else, the other 34 genders, male and female. All right, Senator Rick Scott, coming up next on the Brian Kilmeade Show.

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2: News. I'm Therese Crowley. President Trump speaking on the passing of his great friend in the Senate, Lindsey Graham, with news on the Strait of Hormuz. The U.S. is restoring the Iran blockade after a fourth round of CENTCOM strikes on Iran coastal radar boats, drones, and missiles.
3: We're going to keep the strait, and we'll probably run it. We'll become the guardian of the strait. Maybe we'll call it the guardian angel of the strait. And we should be reimbursed for that. When we do that, we're going to be reimbursed because the other nations are very wealthy. They're on our side.
2: Also telling Fox and Friends, Senator Graham was good at politics and had fun doing it. Cause of death, a tear in the aorta hours after return from Ukraine, and called President Trump to work on the Save America Act. Israel TV reports an Iran plot to assassinate President Trump in Turkey at the NATO summit, prompting that last-minute change of Air Force One on the way home. 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
4: Lincoln Public Schools is looking to fill 70 positions before the start of the school year. HR specialist Mike Von Kennel says they'll host an interview day for classified positions tomorrow from noon to 4 at Lincoln Southwest High School.
5: We have part-time positions, we have full-time positions, we have year-round positions, we have positions where you have the summers off, so a lot of options to choose from.
4: Open positions include transportation, paraeducator, nutrition services, and custodial positions. It's All-Star Week in Lincoln. Shane Tritz is general manager of the Lincoln Salt Dogs and says they'll host a variety of events in conjunction with the American Association All-Star Game and the 25th year of the organization.
6: It's more of a celebration to recognize everything that Lincoln Salt Dogs have done over the past 25 years, what the community has done to support the Lincoln Salt Dogs. It's a chance for us to highlight the city of Lincoln.
4: The game and home run derby will be held Wednesday, and it's the first time since 2003 Lincoln has hosted the All-Star festivities. John Adcox on The Voice of Lincoln, 1499.3 KLIN.
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7: Mainly sunny and seasonal weather is expected for your Monday. We'll see temperatures right around 90 degrees by this afternoon, pretty standard for mid-July. Dew points shouldn't be too bad, reaching the middle 60s, maybe a touch humid at times, and southeast winds should be fairly light at around 5 to 15 miles an hour, and no moisture is expected to start off the work week. From the 1011 Severe Weather Center, I'm meteorologist Bill Rentschler.
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10: You never felt invisible in Lindsey Graham's presence, in part because he had so much pain and misery as a youngster when his parents died 15 months apart and he adopted his sister. His family became his sister in America, and there's not a more aggressive, obvious public servant in this nation than Lindsey Graham. He loved America, and frankly, it's because he loved Americans, and he's going to be missed.
13: That there being Senator Tim Scott on Fox News Sunday, obviously talking about the loss of Senator Lindsey Graham. To continue that discussion, Senator Rick Scott is joining us now. You can find him at Sen Rick Scott on X and follow him. Senator, thank you so much for your time and joining me this morning.
16: Well, it's a sad day in D.C. because you come back and Lindsey's not here. And so everybody loved being around Lindsey. He was a patriot. He cared about this country. He cared about every American and our safety. He cared about our allies. He knows there was good and evil in the world. He knows that Putin and Xi and the Ayatollah, Kim Jong-un, I mean, they're the evil, and we are the good guys. And so he's a big loss, and will be whoever takes his place, it's going to be really hard to fill his shoes. So what a wonderful, wonderful, wonderful person who had a tough life but made something really special out of it.
13: Yeah, I felt that I've learned so much about him in the aftermath of his death that we did not know before. And I will admit, and I've said this on the air, he wasn't always my favorite. I think there were things that he did that I disagree with. But then again, my husband does things that I disagree with. Heck, I do things that I look back on and I'm like, what the hell was I thinking, right? But finding out, you know, his story, his backstory, and about his sister, speaking of which, President Trump just posted on Truth Social about half an hour ago that he thinks that Lindsey Graham's sister, Darlene, should be appointed in the interim to fill his seat in Congress. And to me, that just goes to show how close President Trump was with Lindsey Graham on a personal level. Is he, first of all, what do you think about that, about the idea of appointing her in the interim?
16: I've not met her, but I imagine if she's anything like Lindsey, she'll be a powerhouse. Mm-hmm. And I'll tell you what, I don't think there's somebody that talked to the president more, a senator that talked to the president more than Lindsey Graham. I mean, they played golf together. Mm-hmm. They didn't agree on everything. They're both individuals. They care about this country. And so I think she would be a wonderful choice. This stuff like this happens and you just hate, why does it happen to really good people?
13: It's hard. And I wanted to ask you, and you've kind of voiced it, but I view what I've learned in the hours, you know, the day or whatever, day and a half since his passing, since the announcement was made, I've learned that it seems to me as if Senator Graham was old school. He's part of the old school establishment in Washington, D.C., but at the same time, he was not the old school establishment. He is leaving being one of the least rich members of Congress. We all have this view of Congress of being Nancy Pelosi and Elizabeth Warren and these people who benefit and profit off of their status in Congress. But it seems Lindsey Graham was not one of them. I think his net worth is something like $1.5 million. Was he old school but also different at the same time?
16: Well, he cared about the tradition in the Senate, but look, he knows we have to change. First off, like, I'm very appreciative. In 18, when, you know, I was not supposed to win my my Senate race, he came down and campaigned for me. It was right after the Kavanaugh, and he was a superstar. Everybody loved him coming to Florida. When I ran against McConnell to be the leader in 22, he stood with me and supported me. So he was not part of the establishment crowd saying, oh, I'm just going to do whatever leadership tells me to do. He had his views, and he was passionate about him. So one thing that I think South Carolina could always know about Lindsey is he cared about the state, he cared about the country, and whatever Lindsey believed, he was going to tell you. And he'll tell you, he didn't go backstab you. He told you right to your face, I agree with you or I disagree with you. So he was a great person to work with. I don't know how anybody could not appreciate Lindsey's passion and dedication and service to this country.
13: And it's interesting, that comes out in the claims that are coming out, the accolades that are coming out from both sides of the aisle. A lot of times there are some on the left, we know who they are, who will say something nasty, will say something inappropriate, but you're not seeing that coming out from the left. So to me, that says this guy was respected. And I think there are a lot of people in Washington, D.C. that we don't respect, nor do they deserve our respect, but it seems that he did. And I want to ask you about Senator Jean Shaheen. She's a Democrat, everybody. She's out of New Hampshire. And yesterday, she urged members of Congress to pass a Russia sanctions bill in honor of Lindsey Graham to cement his legacy as an advocate for Ukraine. He had just come back from Ukraine. He wanted this package, this package of sanctions on Russia to be passed. And so it seems as if this is bipartisan. Is this something that you see Congress doing in order to honor Lindsey Graham?
16: I hope so. First off, Lindsey was right. Lindsey was, there's no bigger supporter of Ukraine in the Senate than Lindsey. No bigger supporter of Israel than Lindsey. He knew the Ayatollah was bad, and he knew Putin was bad. So I think we ought to pass the Russia sanction bill. It's something he's been working on. The president supports it. And I think there'll be plenty of bipartisan support to get it done.
13: What about the SAVE Act? I know that is Save America Act. I know that is something else that he was passionate about. And I know he promised the president that he would get that done. And apparently he told a staffer that he had work to do and he wasn't feeling good and they wanted him to go to a doctor. And he said he had things to do. And one of those things was he wanted to work on the Ukraine issue and also the Save America Act. He said, I'll go later. And obviously that did not happen. Talk to me about the Save America Act, because time is running out for this, because apparently Congress can't work in the heat. So you guys are gone for all of August. I don't know. Do you need air conditioning? Do we need a GoFundMe?
16: I'm from Florida, so we know how to work. I have an op-ed today up on Fox News talking about let's do what Americans do. Let's work 5 days a week. Matter of fact, I'm a business guy. You know, if you're in business, you pretty much work every day of the week. You're working 7 days a week. So we know we have to get this done. So here's what I hope. I hope as Republican and Democrat senators come back from this two-week recess, when they did what I did, is go around my state, they heard from everybody saying, you've got to secure our elections. We have to have secure elections, so you have to pass the Save America Act. So that's my hope. I know I'm going to work on it. I know Mike Lee's going to work on it. Ron Johnson's going to work on it. We have whatever we have to do. If we have to do the talking filibuster for 2-3 months, if we have to get rid of the filibuster, we've got to secure the elections. The American public, Republicans, Democrats, Independents want it. The only people that don't want it are the Democrat senators and a few Republican senators. So we've got to all get together and say, this is what the public wants. Do it. So it's really frustrating to me.
13: Yeah, no, it's super frustrating to those of us out here. What 80%, if not higher, of Americans are like, why don't you want to see my ID when I vote? Like, this is insane. But it also seems as if John Thune doesn't want this. John Thune can enact the standing filibuster. Why don't they have to stand there and debate, right? Why do we let them just clock in and walk out again? Why doesn't John Thune crack the whip to get this done?
16: But John Thune is a hard worker. He's a good person. It's a tough job, but we're going to have to do it. Some of my colleagues are not going to like it. Some of them, some of my colleagues have decided to vote against the bill, which makes no sense to me. If you're up for election, you better vote for this bill because it's going to be one of the biggest issues in November. But I think you should do it. I think we ought to say we're going to do this, and if we have to get rid of August recess, which we're supposed to be off 5 or 6 weeks, let's get rid of it. Let's stay here until we get it done. Let's work 5, 6, 7 days a week. Let's do this. And it's the most important thing for our country. So let's take as many days as it takes, and we're just going to work on the Save America Act.
13: Yeah, I just don't see him calling for that. I just don't. It just seems as if he does not want to put those Republican senators who are, I think probably we know who they are in maybe more purple states and don't want to vote for it because I think they feel that they're not going to win the re-election, and then Republicans lose the Senate. And I think that that's the calculus that is being made. But, well, first of all, do you agree with that?
16: Well, I don't understand why we're not. We haven't done the talking filibuster already. I just don't personally understand it. It's a bipartisan issue. Democrats want it. Republicans want it, independents want it. So I don't think it's a positive for an election, not a negative for an election. I don't know of a Republican that's up this cycle that's not supportive of it.
13: Yeah.
16: I mean, every one I know of is up. And the ones that have tougher races, like Susan Collins and Dan Sullivan and John Husted. So they clearly all support it. So I don't get it. It doesn't make any sense to me. So I hope everybody came back from this recess energized that we're going to get this passed. We'll see. We have lunch tomorrow. We'll get our the agenda is. Thune is the leader, and he gets to make these choices. But hopefully, people that are up know that he wants to make sure they win their election. I've told him we've got to pass this. We've got to do that. We got to show people we're going to fight for secure elections, whether the Democrats want to try to stop us or not.
13: Well, couch it as doing it for Lindsey because he wanted it done, and he promised the president he was going to work on it to get it done. And I think it is an incredibly fitting memorial to have it done in his name. And as I said, I didn't really know much about him. I was kind of lukewarm on Senator Lindsey Graham, but the more I've learned about him, man, what an incredible, incredible human being and insanely humble, because we didn't know these things about him. He was very, very humble, and God bless him. Senator Rick Scott, thank you so much for taking the time to join us, and good luck getting the Save Act passed. You know, five of you can take Thune out. That's all I'm going to say. And I'm just going to leave it at that. There could be a vote. That's all I'm going to say. All right. Thank you so much. And I look forward to you guys working in August like the rest of us.
16: Yep, I agree. All right. Have a good day, Mary.
13: Thank you. All right. If you want to jump in, 866-408-7669. Anything we talked about during the show, 866-408-7669. Or reach out to me on X at Mary Walter Radio. There's no S in that. There's more coming up on The Brian Kilmeade Show.
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28: His mouth to your ears. It's Brian Kilmeade.
29: I see it's for me very familiar and it's very healthy. And I say familiar, maybe it's nature nurture. When I ran for mayor, just for what it's worth, I ran against a member of the Green Party, which was, had aspects of the DSA that we know it today. In fact, I'm one of those Democrats that deeply believes in addition, not division. And so I want a Big Ten party. I want to win. The right is ruthless. They know how to win.
13: Okay. That was Governor Newsom, on the rise of socialism. He's like, yeah, I believe in division. He's, I don't know if it's a California thing where he uses a lot of words to say very little. Very Kamala Harris. There's a lot of words. So basically, he's like, yeah, I don't care. As long as you're on our side, we'll take you in. Nazis, whatever you happen to be, communists, we'll take you. Because I believe it's inclusive. It's inclusive. We don't have to have standards. And that way, if Republicans do something like one of their candidates has a Nazi tattoo, remember they went after Pete Hegseth? Remember that? You could just say, oh, yeah, look at that right there. And not be hypocritical at all because we believe in inclusivity. Yes. Very quickly, I want to go to, speaking of that, Graham Plattner, and I want to go to Ro Khanna, because Ro Khanna was a huge backer of Graham Plattner. And now, all of a sudden, because the woman who came forward was a Democrat, suddenly we believe her. Here's Ro Khanna.
30: Do you regret endorsing him?
31: Yes.
30: You flat out regret endorsing him.
31: I got that call wrong. I endorse a lot of people, but when I make a mistake, I take accountability. And I think what people want is the humility to take accountability if you make a call that's wrong.
13: Okay, so that was him with Christian Welker. And I would have asked, I would have, as a follow-up question, said, well, what was it that made you realize that you backed the wrong horse? Because it wasn't the Nazi tattoo. It wasn't roughing up the one girlfriend where she alleged that he put her arm behind her back, you know, shoved her into a room, closed the door, and wouldn't let her out again. It wasn't that. It wasn't the alleged cheating. It wasn't any of those things. This was the bridge too far for you. Why? What was that? There should have been a follow-up there, but they're not journalists, let's face it, you know. And she's there to give him an out. That's what that's about. But so apparently they're floating this guy, Troy Jackson. His name's been around for a while, but a far-left activist group called Progressive Victory, who wants like a full-on communist, said that they had backed Plattner, but then when they floated Jackson, and then they backtracked because they found out some what they called troubling information from their main contacts. They described a bottle throwing incident as an open secret in state politics in Maine with multiple witnesses. And they say it's part of a broader pattern of problematic behavior by prominent Maine Democrats towards women. Here's what they say. As Maine Senate president in a state Senate caucus meeting several years ago, Troy Jackson, in a heated disagreement, struck a female colleague with a bottle he threw at her. There are many witnesses. We are choosing to share some of this now to avoid repeating mistakes. But it'll be okay, unless the woman he threw the bottle at is a Democrat, and then it won't be okay. But do they not vet these people? What is wrong with them? Do they not vet these people? It's insane. Absolutely insane. I quickly want to go to Tony listening on WABC in Clifton, New Jersey to talk about Lindsey Graham. Tony, I've got about 1 minute. Welcome to the show.
1: Listen, when we lost beloved President Kennedy, all his legislation was able to be put through by LBJ. And now we have lost our beloved Lindsey Graham, who we are going to miss in so much. And I pray that everyone who's listening, all you people that have an impact, Lindsey wants the Save America Act passed. God bless you, Lindsey. Bye, Mary.
13: Thank you so much, Tony. That was really nice. That was really nice. Yeah. But you know what? Times have changed. It's different. It's different now. Democrats, you know, you heard Gavin Newsom there say Republicans are ruthless. They'll do anything to win. That's not true. That's the Democrats. Are you kidding? I'm not a registered Republican because I don't think they fight to win at all. Period. I just don't think they do. Whereas Democrats are the ones who say by any means necessary, and they're very proud to say by any means necessary, and they mean it. We'll elect a guy with a Nazi tattoo if it gets us the seat. That's what they will do. So they've made it quite clear that they will do anything for power. So I don't think that's necessarily the Republicans. So got to be careful. But yes, God rest Lindsey Graham. I'm Mary Walter, and you are listening to The Brian Kilmeade Show.
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1: Succession. I'm Lisa Brady, Fox News. After the sudden passing of longtime South Carolina Senator Lindsey Graham, President Trump is recommending Graham's sister be appointed to finish his term, which ends in January. South Carolina Governor Henry McMaster will announce his choice later today.
2: Darlene Graham Nordone was largely raised by her brother after their parents died while both children were young, and she remained a constant presence in his life, often appearing at campaign events. A special election is set for next month to pick a new Republican nominee. Graham was running for re-election. The governor has indicated he'll fill the vacancy with a caretaker and not someone seeking the full term in November's midterm elections.
1: Fox's Jared Halpern at the White House. President Trump, among many, paying tribute to Graham, who died over the weekend, calling him a great, kind, and smart person. Senate Majority Leader John Thune telling Fox,
3: "I can't imagine this place without Lindsey. I can't imagine the world writ large without Lindsey for the incredible impact that he had on so many levels."
1: Democratic Senator Richard Blumenthal says the Senate should pass a Russia sanctions bill, spearheaded by Senator Graham.
4: "Because he was an unswerving, relentless, tireless advocate for Ukraine's freedom. He saw that America's national security interest was at stake."
1: Blumenthal also offering reassurance to the Ukrainian-American community that support for Ukraine will not fade away. The U.S. and Iran accusing each other of ceasefire violations after trading more strikes over attacks on commercial ships. President Trump telling Fox,
5: "We're going to keep the strait, and we'll probably run it. We'll become the guardian of the strait. Maybe we'll call it the guardian angel of the strait."
1: Also saying the U.S. should be reimbursed for security efforts in the Strait of Hormuz after insisting Iran will not be allowed to charge tolls for passage. The president also says the U.S. is reinstating a naval blockade of Iranian shipping in the strait. 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
6: In accordance with an order from President Donald Trump, Governor Jim Pillen has announced that all U.S. and Nebraska flags are to be flown at half-staff to honor U.S. Senator Lindsey Graham of South Carolina. Graham died yesterday at the age of 71. Flags are to be flown at half-staff until 6 p.m. this Saturday. The 21st Century Road to Housing Act became law without the president's signature and without a veto Saturday morning. One of the architects of the bill is Nebraska 1st District Congressman Mike Flood.
7: "A couple of big wins for us here in Nebraska, obviously, and we were able to really cut red tape, seriously back off some of the environmental studies that are required, back the Buy America, Build America effort."
6: If you're looking for a job, Lincoln Public Schools is hosting a hiring event tomorrow from noon to four at Lincoln Southwest High School.
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6: HR specialist Mike Von Kennel tells KLIN News they have full-time and part-time positions available. Anyone interested in applying must complete an online application before the interview. The National High School Finals Rodeo is bringing thousands of competitors, families, and fans from around the world to Lincoln next week with a special guest who will be part of the opening night ceremonies on Sunday night.
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6: Lee Greenwood is scheduled to perform three songs, and there will be a drone show to highlight America's 250th birthday. Giant tents and 2,500 horse stalls are going to be up along 84th Street. 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

0: 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Who will you perform for?
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3: Mainly sunny and seasonal weather is expected for your Monday. We'll see temperatures right around 90 degrees by this afternoon, pretty standard for mid-July. Dew points shouldn't be too bad, reaching the middle 60s, maybe a touch humid at times, and southeast wind should be fairly light at around 5 to 15 miles an hour, and no moisture is expected to start off the work week. From the 1011 Severe Weather Center, I'm meteorologist Bill Renschler.
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0: Welcome in, Monday edition, Clay and Buck. We have got a ton of big stories to be tracking with all of you. Buck is traveling. Be with me tomorrow in our New York City studio. I am going to be headed up there a little bit later today. We got a bunch of big, cool, good, continued growth for the radio show that we are going to be working on in New York tomorrow. So that is on the horizon. But in the meantime, Lindsey Graham, 71 years old, dies over the weekend of a heart attack, aortic rupture, according to reports. Mitch McConnell, proof of life, Washington Post sports page photo, 84 years old, the senator from Kentucky. This is unfortunately becoming all too common as we have a lot of political leaders in their 70s and in their 80s, and health-related issues can emerge very rapidly, as all of you know, for people who are in those age ranges. This is particularly dangerous when it comes to everything having to do with control of the Senate and also control of the House in both directions, because frankly, we are nearly in a 50-50 divided government. So health-related concerns can be monumental. But let's dive into Senator Lindsey Graham's life, as he has been praised across the entire political spectrum for being a unique political talent who also was able to work across the aisle to get things done throughout the course of his entire tenure in office. And we have a bunch of different clips that we want to play as we honor the life of Senator Lindsey Graham. Here was President Trump talking about the his relationship with Senator Lindsey Graham. This was this morning on Fox and Friends, cut one, Trump on running against Lindsey Graham for president back in the 2016 presidential cycle.
1: There were actually 18 people running for president. A couple had dropped out very early, and he was one of them, running. And he was totally against me. I mean, he was fighting me. He sort of used me as the example because I was leading in the polls by a lot. And he said, I'll get you in South Carolina. I'm going to get you in South Carolina. And that didn't work out too well. I joke about it. You know, it was like, it was amazing, actually. The whole thing was amazing. Hey, the whole career was amazing. But Lindsey was a big part of it, because once that ended, he left the race. And once that ended, I became really good friends with him.
0: Okay, President Trump on Lindsey Graham. He also was on Meet the Press. Let's play a couple of these different cuts of President Trump talking about Lindsey Graham. Here he is on Meet the Press with Kristen Welker, cut 8.
2: So what makes it even stranger is that I got a call last night sometime in, you know, the early evening, maybe in the 7s. He got back. Said he just landed from Ukraine. I said, that's a long trip to make. He said, he sounded a little tired, but perfect, but a little bit tired. I had a right to be. He wanted to pass the Save America Act. And I said, well, we're going to get it done, Lindsey. We're going to get it done. I'll see you like soon. We thought maybe we might even meet today. Mm. And then that was it. And that was, you know, very around the time. It couldn't have been much longer. It could have been his last call. I don't know exactly, but I got a message about 1 o'clock in the morning from one of the people at his office that he had passed away. I said, "You got it. I just can't believe it." He was like a member of the family to me. It's very tough, actually.
0: Okay, that was cut 8. That's President Trump on Lindsey Graham. Here he is again, cut 9. On the phone, Graham said, "I feel good, but I'm tired."
3: Mr. President, it is just extraordinary. You just spoke with him last night. His office says he passed away from a brief and sudden illness. Are you learning any more details about how and why he may have passed? Did he tell you anything in that phone call, Mr. President, about not feeling well?
2: No, he said he's a little tired. It was a long trip, you know, many hours. And he had just gotten back. And he it must have been right after that, because I understand the police or whoever it is came there at about 7:30, 8 o'clock in the evening, something like that. So somebody notified him. But no, he felt okay. I mean, I actually, on the call, he told me, Kristen, he said, you know, I feel good, but I'm tired.
0: We'll play a couple more of these cuts. But in the meantime, I wanted to go and play Lindsey Graham to me, his finest hour in recent history. September 27th, 2018, during a confirmation hearing. Here he is. I remember this moment. I bet very many of you remember this moment as well. Lindsey Graham going to bat for Brett Kavanaugh amid all of the totally sham BS charges, I had to be careful there, that were alleged against Brett Kavanaugh. Lindsey Graham cut through the noise and called it out for what it was. Totally a sham. Cut six.
4: If you wanted an FBI investigation, you could have come to us. What you want to do is destroy this guy's life, hold this seat open, and hope you win in 2020. You've said that, not me. You've got nothing to apologize for. When you see Sotomayor and Kagan, tell them that Lindsey said, oh, because I voted for them. I would never do to them what you've done to this guy. This is the most unethical sham since I've been in politics. And if you really wanted to know the truth, you sure as hell wouldn't have done what you've done to this guy. Are you a gang rapist?
5: No.
4: I cannot imagine what you and your family have gone through. Boy, y'all want power. God, I hope you never get it. I hope the American people can see through this sham.
0: Final public, that was just perfect. And I remember watching that live during those hearings and saying, thank the Lord, someone is just calling this out with the right amount of outrage, unscripted, speaking direct to the American public. And I do think that commentary, which is fairly rare in the United States Senate, actually did help to confirm Brett Kavanaugh. Because if you remember at that point in time, there was a lot of trepidation on the Republican side about aggressively defending Brett Kavanaugh. We were just kind of coming into that whole broken Me Too era where if a woman says it, it's true. Remember, hashtag believe all women. Even when you looked at the evidence, you said, wait a minute, this doesn't add up. There's no truth to this at all. She doesn't know what year it happened. She doesn't know what house it happened in. There are no witnesses that support anything that she's saying. All of those things proved that this was, in fact, a sham. But a lot of people were cowards. And a lot of politicians were cowards about even discussing it. And Lindsey Graham, unscripted, off the cuff, in that Senate hearing, with the righteous indignation and anger, I think helped to ensure that Brett Kavanaugh was on the Supreme Court and was confirmed. Here he is, the final public remarks from Lindsey Graham. He was working on trying to get Saudi Arabia to normalize relations with Israel, try to bring greater peace to the Middle East, and he was working on trying to end the war in Ukraine. Here he is, cut five.
4: I've never been more optimistic than I am today that we have the formula to end this war. Help Ukraine be more lethal. Let those supporting Russia to know it's going to be a price to be paid if you keep doing it. And to try to find an off-ramp, not to humiliate Putin, but to end this war so that Ukraine will thrive and survive.
0: Okay, that was the final public comments of Lindsey Graham. I'm presuming that was in Ukraine. It sounded like the bells tolling there in the background. Team, let me know if I'm wrong on that. But I'm betting that he was talking to the media and the press in Ukraine before he flew back. They say that it was a brief and sudden illness. That was the initial report. Then later yesterday, they came out and said that he had had a heart attack and an aortic rupture. Here is Alex Hogan on Fox News giving that report, cut 13.
6: It was early this morning that the senator's team, their official office, releasing that he had died of what they are calling a brief and sudden illness. The FBI are at Senator Graham's residence, although there is no indication of foul play, according to the federal law enforcement. Earlier today, FBI Director Kash Patel said that the FBI would assist local authorities and make every resource available.
0: And again, Lindsey Graham has been praised across the political spectrum. Lots of Democrats coming out alongside of many Republicans. There's a big decision to make in South Carolina about who is going to be the next senator there. President Trump says he has an idea of who that might be. There are lots of discussions, potentially even including Treasury Secretary Scott Bessent. The governor of South Carolina will appoint an interim In the meantime, Lindsey Graham had just won the Republican nomination to serve for 6 more years. Okay, that's all the background. That was shocking news to wake up to yesterday. I'm going to be honest with y'all. When this news came out on our show text thread, my initial response was, is there any involvement of Russia? Is there any involvement of Iran? I bet that a lot of you also had that same reaction. Now, they're going to test toxicology, make sure that there's nothing else here, and that this was what it appears to have been, based on reports, just a sudden heart attack, aortic rupture that occurs far too frequently. Many of you with friends and family in your life have had people who were otherwise doing well, and then they just had a heart attack and we lost them. And so the evidence right now would support that's exactly what's happened with Lindsey Graham. But when I saw this news come down on Sunday morning, and they said it was a brief and sudden illness, given all that we have seen in the United States of late, my initial reaction was skepticism. And I would imagine there were lots of you who had that initial reaction too. And to me, it builds on what we saw and what we discussed to a large extent last week on this program, which was everything surrounding Charlie Kirk, the preliminary hearing that's taking place in Utah, where a lot of people don't believe that Charlie Kirk was killed by Tyler Robinson. Now, I do believe that Charlie Kirk was killed by Tyler Robinson. Today is also the 2-year anniversary of the shooting in Butler, Pennsylvania, that nearly took President Trump's life. We still do not know very much about that shooter or his motivations. He largely seems to be an enigma. He's a ghost. We don't know very much about him. I think all this is directly connected to COVID. And I'm going to build on this during the course of the first hour. I know Buck would sign off on a lot of this. He's going to be with me tomorrow. Every COVID conspiracy that you were not allowed to discuss in public being proven to be true has fundamentally broken the trust to a degree that I've never experienced in my life between the public and elected officials, people in positions of power in government, people in positions of power in media. A lot of you just do not trust what you are told, period. I get it. I get it. I get it. I get it. Every conspiracy is not true. But the number of conspiracies that were proven true during COVID has created a world where, in conjunction with social media and the incentive structure there to question everything, a lot of us, and I'll put myself in this camp, are just immediately skeptical when we hear stories. And I'm going to open up phone lines 800-282-2882. I'm going to allow you guys to weigh in. We're going to talk about the implications of Lindsey Graham's death as it goes forward, but also the bigger picture story here. We certainly want Lindsey Graham and his family our thoughts, prayers, condolences, everything goes to them. But I do think it's connected to Charlie Kirk. I think it's connected to the shooting in Butler, Pennsylvania. I think everything now goes back to COVID. And there is a deep, long-lasting lack of public trust in people in positions of power that has not been rectified in the wake of COVID. And this is why failure to prosecute anybody for any of the lies that they told us, Dr. Fauci foremost among them, has led to a world where a lot of people of all different political persuasions in the wake of COVID just do not trust anything that anybody in a position of power is telling them. And that's a big deal. And it's going to have major lasting consequences for years into the future. I think that many of you are nodding along with me right now. And I'm just being honest with you. I get it. Buck said, hey, I think it was a heart attack. Buck was all in on it was a heart attack right off the top. Team knows on the social media feed. I said, this is suspicious to me. We know Russia has killed a lot of people that have been opponents. We know certainly that Iran is trying to kill the president of the United States right now. When a high-placed figure in our government dies, my first thought is not that it was natural causes, that it was lacking in foul play. It appears the evidence supports that. But again, I think that's directly connected to all the lies we were told in COVID. And I don't think we've come through the turmoil and trauma of COVID in a way that this nation is very healthy. We'll talk about it. 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
0: Years ago, President John F. Kennedy said, "Israel was not created in order to disappear. 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

0: Welcome back in, Clay and Buck. We're going to get some of your calls, 800-282-2882. I do want to update you as well on what's going on in the Strait of Hormuz. Trump says the U.S. Navy is reinstating the blockade as there has been more battle missiles being exchanged between Iran and United States interests in the Middle East. And he says that they are going to put a 20% tax on goods being shipped in the Strait of Hormuz as well. This is basically Trump saying to Iran, hey, you haven't been able to control all of the interest inside of your country, and you have elements of, it appears, the IRGC, which are more radical, that have decided they're going to fire on ships. And if there's going to be a danger to ships, we are going to take over full transit of everything going on in the Strait of Hormuz. And we are going, as a fee for being required to do this, we're going to start to extract a fee on all shipments that are going through here. I'll tell you what I think the consequences are that will be. We'll also talk about everything surrounding Senator Lindsey Graham's passing and what it means going forward, as there are a ton of significant implications in a closely divided Senate now that he has unexpectedly passed. Also, should mention, and I think I did off the top, but if I did not, that Mitch McConnell has finally provided, crazily, what looks like a proof of life photo as he posed with a photograph of a front page of a sports section newspaper to prove that he is okay. Look, I want to tell you, it's 25th anniversary of Tunnel to Towers, and they are planning right now in the midst of a Steel Across America tour. This Friday, it'll be in Seattle at the ballpark where the Seattle Mariners play, available to be seen by all the public. It includes authentic steel beams from the World Trade Center. In honor of the 343 members of the NYFD who made the ultimate sacrifice on 9/11, the foundation is delivering 343 mortgage-free homes to heroes and their families, while also encouraging everyone to become better informed about the 9/11 Institute. 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
4: News. I'm Chris Foster. President Trump says a blockade of Iranian ships is back on, and the U.S. will charge cargo ships for safe passage through the Strait of Hormuz.
5: The president posted that the U.S. is now going to be known as the guardian of the Hormuz Strait and charge 20% of all cargo shipped as reimbursement for providing security. Now, Iran has made it clear that they're going to fight that.
4: Fox's Mike Tobin. The president's suggesting Lindsey Graham's sister Darlene to fill the seat left open by his death until the winner of the November election is sworn in. Republicans will have to replace Graham on that ballot.
6: Flags here at the White House have been lowered to half staff, and President Trump posted on Truth Social saying to honor the life of Senator Lindsey Graham, he is ordering that all American flags across the country be lowered to half staff.
4: Fox's Alex Hogan. One person is reported to have been killed in a shooting involving federal immigration agents in Biddeford, Maine. 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
7: A major bill became law without the president's signature and without a veto Saturday morning. One of the architects of the 21st Century Road to Housing Act is Nebraska's first district congressman, Mike Flood.
8: A couple of big wins for us here in Nebraska, obviously, and we were able to really cut red tape, seriously back off some of the environmental studies that are required, back the Buy America, Build America effort.
7: The National High School Finals Rodeo is bringing more than rodeo action to Lincoln next week. Marketing manager for Sandhills Global Events Center, Gina Nathan, tells KLIN News opening night ceremonies will be July 19th.
9: There's actually going to be a large drone show to celebrate the 250th of America. Plus, we will have a special performance from Lee Greenwood. 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
7: More than 1,800 high school rodeo athletes and their families are expected to attend. 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
10: Mainly sunny and seasonal weather is expected for your Monday. We'll see temperatures right around 90 degrees by this afternoon, pretty standard for mid-July. Dew points shouldn't be too bad, reaching the middle 60s, maybe a touch humid at times, and southeast wind should be fairly light at around 5 to 15 miles an hour, and no moisture is expected to start off the work week. From the 1011 Severe Weather Center, I'm meteorologist Bill Rentschler.
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14: We're coming to you live from Chicago, where a fire has broken out on the west side. There's a rumor it started, can you believe this, in a barn. And now, the winds are picking up. Wait, we're getting reports it's jumped the street. Entire blocks are catching. People are leaving their homes. They're being told, everyone head for the lake. This is spreading faster than anyone expected. They're telling us to head for the lake now. Flames are leaping from rooftop to rooftop. The sky is glowing. There's embers falling like rain. We'll keep you informed.
13: 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Radio makes it real.

0: Welcome back in, Clay and Buck. Okay, President Trump, let's continue as we are dealing with the untimely passing of Lindsey Graham. Thoughts and prayers with his family. President Trump has said that he would like to see Lindsey Graham's sister, Darlene, appointed to serve until South Carolina can get a new senator in office. This relationship between Lindsey Graham and his sister Darlene is one that is, I believe Darlene, his sister, has said that he is dad, brother, everything all rolled into one, because she was just 13 years old when their parents died, and Lindsey Graham was 21, I believe is correct. Team, you can fact check me on all this. And as a result, Lindsey Graham basically raised his younger sister and is still very close with their family. So this story from President Trump that he wants this younger sister to be appointed to fill out the remainder until they end up with a newly elected senator makes a lot of sense, and I think is a very positive result. Here is the challenge. Passing anything in the Senate is going to be incredibly difficult now. You say, okay, Clay, what do you mean? For instance, let me give you an example. Todd Blanche is the acting attorney general. He is replacing Pam Bondi, but he has to be confirmed by the Senate. We have a 53-47 advantage in the Senate in the 2024 outcomes. Lindsey Graham is now out of the Senate. We'll see what Henry McMaster does when it comes to who's going to be appointed to potentially take over that Senate seat. But you have Tom Tillis in North Carolina, who is retiring. You have Ken Paxton, who is now running against John Cornyn and has defeated him. So sitting Texan Senator John Cornyn is done in January. And you have Senator Cassidy in Louisiana, who has been beaten by Julia Letlow in that race. So you have three United States senators on the Republican side who are term limited out or have been defeated or have decided to retire. And you have an open Senate seat now in South Carolina. That basically means you can't really lose anybody. Now, remember, J.D. Vance broke the tie for Pete Hegseth to be able to become defense secretary. You know that by and large, maybe, possibly, you can get John Fetterman to be willing to cross party lines and vote for Todd Blanche as the attorney general. But by and large, Democrats are going to align against him because they think he's too close to President Trump. And frankly, because they believe that anything Trump does is akin to what Adolf Hitler did, so they're going to fight it. So that is going to be a tenuous perspective for all things passing in the United States Senate. I would also point this out. You just saw what happened to Lindsey Graham. There are a lot of elderly people on the Supreme Court, too. What's going to happen in the fall, we don't know. I think that Republicans are going to retain control of the Senate. That would be my prediction. But remember when we saw Scalia die unexpectedly on a hunting trip? They found him dead in his bed. It can happen. Remember what happened with Ruth Bader Ginsburg? It can happen very unexpectedly, as just happened with Lindsey Graham. None of us are guaranteed tomorrow. But particularly when you are fortunate enough to reach your 70s and 80s, health-related issues can emerge more rapidly. And so all of this adds up into a situation where it can be very, very difficult from a political perspective to handle unexpected deaths like this. Also, remember, Mitch McConnell, I just ran through all of the senators that are not going to be back. Mitch McConnell posted a photo of himself. Crazy. It's a proof of life photo, essentially, of himself sitting in a chair next to his wife with the Washington Post sports section for Sunday next to him to prove that he's actually alive. I can't believe this is real, but he may not be able to vote in the Senate for months. He may not ever return to the Senate floor, period, between now and when he's replaced in January. His term is up. So the math on Republicans being able to do anything in the United States Senate is increasingly becoming more and more difficult. Now, earlier, I was talking about the fact that COVID has broken, I think, much of the trust that exists between the United States government and citizens, people like you and me and everybody out there across the country. I don't know that it would solve everything, but I do think prosecuting Anthony Fauci for lying as aggressively as he did under oath about where COVID came from and his knowledge and involvement in gain-of-function research would be an important marker to trying to return trust to everyone out there. Because on this two-year anniversary of Butler, Pennsylvania, the near assassination of President Trump, today is the two-year anniversary of that moment, one of the most iconic moments in the history of the American presidency. We're right now, all last week, dealing with the Tyler Robinson prosecution for the assassination of Charlie Kirk. And now we've got Lindsey Graham dying unexpectedly after a brief and sudden illness, which now is reported to be an aortic rupture. I bet 90% of this audience, any story that immediately comes out, maybe it's only 80%, but it's a high percentage, almost all of you say, I don't believe it. And I think the most lasting legacy of COVID is going to be the profound distrust. The learning loss is a disaster. The overall increase in our national debt, all disastrous. But I think the most lasting legacy is going to be everybody having to recognize that we were lied to about a lot of COVID. And all those conspiracies that you were not allowed to publicly discuss, all of them have in many ways been proven true. And so when you hear, oh, Lindsey Graham, well, it was a brief and sudden illness, I don't think it's crazy for a lot of people, particularly when they hear that he had just returned from Ukraine and he was working on peace in the Middle East. I don't think it's crazy for a lot of people's thought bubble to immediately go to, oh, did Russia or Iran have anything to do with his health-related issues? Now, it does not appear, based on early reports, that they did, but I think this is the legacy. This is why so many people don't trust that Tyler Robinson killed Charlie Kirk. This is why so many people out there are still skeptical about the narrative from Butler, Pennsylvania, which is, oh, this was just a lone wolf, the would-be killer of Trump. There's no footprint hardly existing for him at all. I think this is why so many people out there are skeptical. Okay, when we come back, there was a ICE-involved shooting in Maine. There are allegations that someone tried to drive over an ICE agent yet again, similar to what might have happened in Minneapolis. We will get a little bit of an update for all of you there. But I want to tell you, if you're trying to save money, and who's not trying to save money right now, Pure Talk can be a big difference for everybody in out there when it comes to what you can do with your cell phone. How much money are you paying for your cell phone right now? 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

0: Welcome back in, Clay and Buck. Breaking news here just in the last half hour or so. Buck always makes fun of me for caring about all of this, but I am fascinated by it. Paramount is trying to buy Warner Brothers. I know that some of you out there care about this significantly. Others of you aren't paying attention to it very much at all. Warner Brothers owns CNN. So if you are in the news business like we are, there has been a commitment that CNN would become much more of a middle-of-the-road, fair news organization under the Ellison family, which has already bought Paramount and now owns CBS News. There's been a lot of flare-ups surrounding 60 Minutes because they've tried to get it back to some form of evenness there. So there is a lawsuit right now. 12 states are suing to block Paramount Warner Brothers. I'm going to talk about this a little bit more next hour. California, it's not going to shock you. Blue states are suing. CNN is a big part of this. They are concerned that if CNN goes and starts just reporting the news from the middle perspective, and the new owners of Paramount, who are trying to buy Warner Brothers, have said, we want CNN to serve the middle 70% of America. Not the 15% on the right, not the 15% on the left, but the middle 70% of America. Well, and that's not good enough, right? It's a sign of how rigged the game is. This is all the fight that's been going on. They replaced Stephen Colbert. They're trying to get 60 Minutes back to some form of normalcy. All of that is directly connected, I believe, to CNN. So there is a lawsuit pending there. By the way, we've got a brand new advertiser I want to tell you about, and I'm excited to have them, and they're going to be on here quite a lot, and it is Perfect 10 Mortgage. Going to get to a bunch of your calls here in a moment, but Perfect 10 Mortgage, perfect10mortgage.com. 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I was just talking about President Trump saying that he wants for Darlene, the sister of Lindsey Graham, to be appointed. Harris Faulkner on Fox News said that's going to be announced by Henry McMaster, the governor of South Carolina, as soon as 4 p.m. Eastern. Listen to that audio.
1: Fox News alert. We just spoke moments ago about this. President Trump is recommending that Governor Henry McMaster appoint Lindsey Graham's sister, Darlene, to serve as interim senator for the great state of South Carolina. Fox has been told by a senior source at the U.S. Capitol this is likely the direction the appointment will go. Darlene and the late senator were very close. The president described Lindsey Graham is loving her dearly. He's called her success the highlight of his life, the senator had. And Governor McMaster is expected to announce the appointment today at 4 p.m. Eastern.
0: Okay, so that was Harris Faulkner, Fox News, as they are moving quickly to try to get a new appointment in South Carolina, as they will have to go through the process of electing a new senator. But it could be Darlene, the sister of Lindsey Graham, longtime family member there that Lindsey Graham basically raised because his parents died when she was their parents died when she was just 13 years old. Tim in California, what you got for me?
2: Yeah, real quick. The expert you guys were quoting on Friday about 30-06, that guy apparently doesn't know what he's talking about. We use 30-06 as our primary rifle cartridge in World War One, World War Two, Korea, and even in the beginning part of Vietnam. There's plenty
0: okay,
2: of
0: so
2: data on
0: sorry to cut you off. You don't think, sorry, you don't think Tyler Robinson killed Charlie Kirk?
2: When you ever get shot by a 30-06? Millions of people got shot by 30-06. We know what it does. The other thing is the reason.
0: Okay, so sorry, I'm just asking a really basic question. Do you believe Tyler Robinson killed Charlie Kirk?
2: They over the 20 real forensics. I mean, you know, I mean. And
0: okay, so are you? Let me just ask you this, Tim. Are you a dad?
2: Out on the X after Butler.
0: I mean, can we put this guy down? Is he not able to hear me? Like, I don't know that we've ever had a caller who it's as if he's not able to hear a question. We talked a lot about this last week. I understand the skepticism. I understand skepticism. I'm a dad. A lot of you out there are dads. What would it take for you to testify against your own son that he killed Charlie Kirk if your own son faced the death penalty based on your testimony? I don't think there is a single dad out there listening to me right now that would testify against his own son and potentially send his own son to death if he wasn't 100 billion% convinced that his son did the shooting. Yeah, we got guys out there that want to filibuster and call in and just jump into conspiracy theories. I understand conspiracy theories. Tyler Robinson, in my opinion, based on all the evidence, killed Charlie Kirk. I think it's an open and shut case. More of your calls next.
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0: Iran assist it will control the Strait of Hormuz and is warning of an expanded regional conflict.
1: Fox's Jared Halpern at the White House. Iran hitting more Gulf neighbors yesterday after the latest U.S. strikes over the weekend. The president ordering flags at half-staff through the week in honor of South Carolina Senator Lindsey Graham, whose sudden death over the weekend shocked Washington.
2: He was a great guy, and he was a friend. He would call me all the time. He would just, I'd say, stop calling me, Lindsey. It was amazing. He just didn't stop.
1: President Trump is recommending that South Carolina's governor appoint Graham's sister to fill the rest of his term, which ends in January. The governor plans an announcement later today and is expected to choose a caretaker replacement, someone who will not run for the full term in November. A special election set for next month for voters to pick a new Republican nominee in that race. U.S. Capitol Police confirming they've arrested a man with a gun at one of the barricades to the Capitol building. No details yet on who he is or what he may have been doing there. A mega entertainment deal now faces a multi-state lawsuit. 12 states, led by California, argue Paramount's planned takeover of Warner Brothers Discovery would extinguish competition in Hollywood and threaten jobs across the industry. 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
4: The Salvation Army in Lincoln is getting ready to help local students start the school year prepared. Major Kelsey Moreno-McCarter says their annual backpack drive is underway.
5: We are collecting backpacks, water bottles, lunch boxes, and new socks for any kid in Lincoln that needs a little bit of help making sure they're ready for that first day of school.
4: She says items will be collected through August 5th. Residents can donate supplies in person or purchase items through the Salvation Army's Amazon wish list. Lincoln Public Schools is looking to fill 70 open positions before the start of the school year. HR specialist Mike Von Kennel says they will host an interview day tomorrow from noon to 4 at Lincoln Southwest High School.
6: We have part-time positions, we have full-time positions, we have year-round positions, we have positions where you have the summers off, so a lot of options to choose from.
4: Open positions include transportation, paraeducator, nutrition services, and custodial positions. Preparations are underway for the National High School Rodeo Finals at Sandhills Global Event Center.
7: When you're driving down 84th Street, there's all these giant tents that are just full of horse stalls, 2,500 of them.
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4: 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It's All-Star Week in Lincoln. General Manager of the Lincoln Salt Dogs, Shane Tritz, says they will host a variety of events for the American Association All-Star Game.
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3: 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KLIN. 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
10: Plentiful sunshine on this Monday as we near mid-July. At this point, we are very used to temperatures up around 90 degrees in the afternoon, and we have another one.

0: ahead of us today. Beyond 90 degrees this afternoon and light winds, hotter temperatures loom later this week and toward the upcoming weekend, close to almost 100. From the 1011 Severe Weather Center, I'm meteorologist Jessica.
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0: Welcome back in. Appreciate all of you hanging out with us. We are rolling through hour number two, Monday edition of Clay and Buck. Buck is traveling. We will be together in New York City tomorrow, taking care of a lot of good growth strategies for the program. And we will update you on some of that then. Okay, several different stories that we are tracking. Lindsey Graham unexpectedly dies on Sunday. We become aware that he had a brief and sudden illness, is the initial report, that he then dies of a heart attack and aortic rupture. A report out there from Harris Faulkner that we just aired, and then President Trump followed up with saying it publicly. At 4 p.m. Eastern today in South Carolina, Governor of South Carolina Henry McMaster expected to announce that Lindsey Graham's sister, Darlene, will fill out the remainder of his time before they have a special election to pick a new senator for South Carolina. Lindsey Graham had just won the primary last month, and so there is going to be a short, rapid battle to see who is the next senator from South Carolina, as many people will likely be tossing their name into that hat, and it could be a very rapid primary to pick a new nominee. And then the election in November would lead to a new senator being sworn in January, presumably. And some of you may be more experts on South Carolina law than I am. But again, Lindsey Graham had recently won the primary, and they are going to have a special election. I will look up some of the names and think about where that could go. There is some talk that Treasury Secretary Scott Bessent is potentially going to toss his name into the mix in the Senate. He is from South Carolina. He has done a very good job as Treasury Secretary. I don't know that that is going to be the case, but there are lots of people right now saying that they would like for him to potentially put his name into the mix in South Carolina. I will look up in real time what the prediction markets are telling us about who the next senator of South Carolina may be, but we are tracking that story. I'll let you know that answer here in a minute. Mitch McConnell, a proof of life. There has been discussion. A lot of you asking, where has Mitch McConnell been? He posted a photo, his staff did, alongside of his wife with the front page of the Washington Post there with him, saying that he was receiving treatment, that he had passed out for a short period of time, that he then got pneumonia. And he is 84 years old. He is going to be stepping down in January. There is a race that Andy Barr has already won, the Republican primary. In the state of Kentucky, Andy Barr will be the next senator from the state of Kentucky, but he will not be sworn in until January. There has been a lot of questions about what was going on with Mitch McConnell's health. All of this means that we are going to be in a position where it is very, very difficult to pass anything. As I have told you, there are at least three Republican senators who are stepping down. We don't have a senator right now from South Carolina. We don't have a senator from Kentucky who is capable of passing a vote. Already the margin was slim. J.D. Vance can break the tie 50-50, but to a large extent, our government is frozen. Now, every time we have a big picture conversation about this, a lot of people get very uncomfortable with the reality that our government and the people who represent us in that government are often very old. We do not have term limits or age requirements on the back end for our government. President Trump just turned 80. He's doing very well. Joe Biden, not so well. Certainly Mitch McConnell, not very well. This is a Democrat and Republican issue. Dianne Feinstein on the Democrat side served. She had no idea what was going on. There are a lot of people who refuse to leave their positions in the government. And when you're in your 70s and 80s, health-related concerns can emerge rapidly, like we just saw with Lindsey Graham, who, by the way, at 71 years old, I would think to a large extent, lots of people thought he was very healthy. But it is the chance that it is the case that when you get into your 70s and 80s, your odds of having health-related concerns emerge rapidly that you have no idea might be an issue does become more and more of a significant threat. And our government, being led as it is in basically a 50-50 fashion, we're now in a really, really tough position as it pertains to trying to get anything passed in the Senate or trying to get anything passed at all in how this is all going to shake out. Right now, there are a bunch of names that are being talked about in South Carolina. I said that I would mention several of them. Russell Fry, Ralph Norman, Pamela Evett, Mark Lynch, Trey Gowdy, Nancy Mace, Scott Bessent, Nikki Haley. There are a lot of different names connected to South Carolina in the Republican Party that could decide to put their name into this Republican primary. So that is the latest there. On the Strait of Hormuz situation, I mentioned this. Trump says that he's going to put a U.S. Navy blockade back in place and that he, meaning the United States government, is now going to bring to bear a 20% tax on goods in the Strait of Hormuz, and that would mean that we are going to establish basically that we have complete and total control over everything related to this. So that is something to pay attention to. And I've been talking about the fact that I think that so much of this, you just heard a caller as we finished the last hour going on like a filibuster about how he didn't believe that Tyler Robinson killed Charlie Kirk. And a bunch of you want to weigh in on that. I'll take some of your calls. We're also scheduled to be joined by Ryan Gerdusky at the bottom of this hour. I mentioned I'm going to talk a little bit in the third hour. I'm going to go old school with you. If you watch on video, you're going to see that I have a bunch of newspapers always laying out on my desk. I'm going to dive into a question about how important is patriotism to you and how proud are you of United States history. This is from the Wall Street Journal. In the third hour of the program, I'm fired up about this. So just a little bit of a preview of the fact that that I'm going to talk about that some when we go forward. But I did want to mention something else that is out there circulating in the cosmos that I saw from my friend End Wokeness. And I shared it over the weekend, and I do think it's worth having a discussion about because I thought it was so well said. We spend a lot of time in this country. Indeed, this Wall Street Journal article has a question about, hey, are we a place that is where people are judged by the color of their skin or the content of their character? And we flipped. 60-40 people said content of character is more important than color of skin. Now, that was in 2010. Now, as I speak to you in 2026, it's now 60-40 the other direction. So race relations were getting better and better and better. And I think most of you out there nodding along saying, yeah, I kind of agree with that. And then starting around the time that Obama was in his second term, and we started with the Ferguson lies, right? The Michael Brown hands up, don't shoot, leading all through the George Floyd COVID insanity. Around that time, everything flipped. And I think it was social media, but I also think this is a really good graphic from End Wokeness that he shared. And I shared it with all of you. And I'm hitting retweet on that right now. So if you want to go see it at Clay Travis, you can go see it on my Twitter feed. Interracial violence, narrative versus reality. And I'm seeing a lot of these stories because they had some of those Patriot Front guys that I actually think should be investigated because a part of me thinks the Southern Poverty Law Center is paying for them like they were paying for all the KKK back in the day. Interracial violence, reality versus the way the media covers it. And you really need to see this graphic, but we will share it from Clay and Buck too. But black violence against white people. First of all, most violence is by members of your own racial group. That is, if you are black, you are likely to be murdered by someone who is black. If you are white, you're likely to be murdered by somebody who is white. If, in fact, it's as every woman who watches Lifetime knows, sometimes it's your husband. Every woman is secretly afraid that her husband's gonna kill her. That's basically the entire Lifetime television network base of viewership. If you're Hispanic, you're most likely to be killed by somebody who's Hispanic. If you're Asian, you're most likely to be killed by somebody who's Asian, right? But in the rare event when race is different, right? White versus black, Asian versus Hispanic, whatever it might be. Do you know that white on black violence is 1/10 of black on white violence? In other words, if you want to focus on racial violence and you want to say, hey, all I care about is black people hurting white people or white people hurting black people. Black, this is Justice Statistics. Black on white crime, 547,948. White on black crime, 59,778. What does the media cover? I was looking at this graphic and I'm wondering, why has racial relationship gotten worse since 2010 or 2012? White people are 10 times as likely, according to this graphic, to be victims of black violence, black people harming white people, than white people are to harm black people. What percentage of the American public do you think knows that? The only thing the media covers, first of all, if you're black and you commit a violent crime against another black person, the media mostly doesn't cover it. It's very common in Chicago, black on black violence, New York City, Washington, D.C., big city violence, overwhelmingly black on black. It doesn't even get a blip of coverage because it's so common. White person is even alleged to have done something to a black person. It leads the news forever. I'll give you an example. This awful story of the high school kid that got stabbed down in Texas. Black kid, 35 years in prison, stabs Austin Metcalf, white track athlete. No defense, really. Jury says, hey, you're going to go to prison for 35 years. That doesn't seem like enough to me. He's eligible for parole after 17 years. I think I was out of town when all that was happening. Buck talked about it quite a lot. Got some coverage because it was teenagers, Texas. There was an allegation that it was a racial defense, right? Imagine how that story would have been covered if a white kid had stabbed to death a black kid at a track meet. You would have been unable to escape it. The media isn't giving you an accurate impression of what's actually going on. And I think the tangible result is that race relations have actually gotten way worse. Because in the identity politics worldview, black people, a lot of them, think that white people are killing them all the time. They think police, George Floyd, is happening every day. Because of the way the media covers it, it's inescapable. And I actually think race relations would be way better if we actually talked about what the data shows. Who actually is committing murder? Who's actually being murdered? And how do we make the murder rate overall lower? This is an example of the way the media covers this story. And I give In Wokeness credit. I'll talk about this some with Ryan Gerdusky. Is completely not representative of what's actually happening in the country. And in fact, if we wanted, look, you give me a magic wand. You know what I wish I could create? The entire nation has the same murder rate as Asian murder rates. In general, Asian people don't get murdered. Their data, least violent ethnic group by far. If the entire nation, I think it's an aspirational goal, I think it's something we should aspire to do. If the entire nation had the murder rate that exists among the Asian community in the United States, murder would almost not exist in this country. That seems like an aspirational goal. If we want to solve the murder rate in the country, what it's going to mean is we're going to have to put a lot more black guys who overwhelmingly are committing murder in prison, and we're going to have to protect a lot more innocent black families from having their kids killed by violent black predators. That's the reality. Yet nobody wants to have the conversation based on the actual data. In fact, the media lies, and it's how Joe Biden ends up saying the biggest threat the nation faces is white supremacy. Remember when he said that? It's one of the craziest arguments in the history of the presidency. I want to tell you, Super Sure can make a huge difference for you. 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

0: Welcome back in. We'll be joined by Ryan Gerdusky at the bottom of the hour. We're going to dive into the question, can anything get passed in the Senate now with the situation with 84-year-old Mitch McConnell's health and with Lindsey Graham passing as he did over the weekend, and what Lindsey Graham's legacy is and beyond, all of that and more. We're also, I'm giving you a little bit of a preview, going to dive into the big question, why are so few people proud of the United States and proud to be United States citizens? Why is it collapsing for younger people? And what are the long-term consequences of this? We will discuss all of that and more. But I want to tell you, if you're out there right now and you are like me and you got a young kid in your family, and you may be thinking to yourself, hey, I don't know that I want to get him a cell phone yet. I've got an 11-year-old in my family. 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
4: Fox News, I'm Therese Crowley. President Trump posting the U.S. is restoring the Iran blockade after a fourth round of CENTCOM strikes on Iran coastal radar, boats, drones, and missiles, and will become guardian of the Strait of Hormuz with a 20% reimbursement fee. The Senate prepares to honor the late Senator Lindsey Graham, possibly by passing a Russia sanctions package to back Ukraine. Leader John Thune.
5: I can't imagine this place without Lindsey. I can't imagine the world writ large without Lindsey for the incredible impact that he had on so many levels.
4: Fox's Chad Pergram.
6: The Senate is meeting for the first time since Graham died. Graham was an outsized figure in the Senate, and his absence will be hard for some.
4: President Trump has recommended South Carolina Governor McMaster appoint Graham's sister Darlene in the interim, who Graham adopted at age 13 when their parents died and he was in his 20s. 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
10: Plentiful sunshine on this Monday as we near mid-July. At this point, we are very used to temperatures up around 90 degrees in the afternoon, and we have another one ahead of us today. Beyond 90 degrees this afternoon and light winds, hotter temperatures loom later this week and toward the upcoming weekend, close to almost 100. From the 1011 Severe Weather Center, I'm meteorologist Jessica Blum.
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14: I'm Bill Hemmer, and these are the most impactful moments in American history. The year was 1968, and the country was disillusioned by the bloodshed that was staining television screens. Martin Luther King Jr. and Robert F. Kennedy were assassinated 2 months apart. Riots engulfed city streets. Thousands of Americans injured and killed as a result of the Vietnam War. By August, Democratic delegates assembled together in Chicago, trying to model unity amid their party's convention. But the message would be overshadowed by chaos as anti-war protesters flooded Grant Park and Michigan Avenue, demanding an end to the conflict in Vietnam. Police responded with tear gas, with mace, and beatings with billy clubs. Journalists and cameras captured the disruption. Five words echoed from the broadcast. The whole world is watching. 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I'm Bill Hemmer, Fox News.
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0: Welcome back in, Clay and Buck. We are rolling through the Monday edition of the program. Appreciate all of you hanging out with us. Joined now by our friend Ryan Gerdusky, who is a part of the Clay and Buck podcast network. He is working through a huge variety of different topics on a day-to-day basis. Ryan, let's, I want to start with this. You're getting a little bit of a curveball. I don't know that you, even expect this, but I know you're a data guy. There was a viral tweet from End Wokeness, talking about race and crime and which races, interracially commit crimes. And I was just talking about it. We've seen, like, the Wall Street Journal had a poll that came out and said most people about 2010, 60-40, believed that Americans were primarily being judged by the content of their character, not the color of their skin. A little bit over a decade later, it's now flipped, and people believe that racism is a way bigger story. Does it feel to you like the media, largely in the way that they have covered things, starting with Ferguson, has created way more division among the races and also not accurately reflected what the data on crime truly shows?
1: Yeah, there's a data analyst named Zach Goldberg. He was from the University of Atlanta. Brilliant, brilliant guy. We've had him on the podcast before. Highly autistic, but brilliant. And he chronicled something called the Great Awakening. I think he actually coined the term. And what he did was he looked at terms like the term like whiteness, racism, blackness, white hierarchy, all those words that you kind of didn't hear much of before 2014. And he just chronicled all the major newspapers in this country and major television networks, news networks, and how often they said them before or after 2014 and 2013. And it is a complete hockey stick. It just explodes across there to the point where I think like one of those terms was used like in 2% of all New York Times articles in one given year, which if you think of the everything covered in the Times, from earthquakes in Venezuela to sports, it's quite a number of things for 2% to be covering race. And that certainly added to it. And then the complete misunderstanding and misrepresentation of race and crime by raw numbers. Whites obviously commit more crimes because there's more white people, but per capita, it's blacks in America have a comical level of, crime as far as violent crime in this country goes.
0: So I was just talking about that. Now let's go into the situation in the wake of Lindsey Graham's death. Reports are that Darlene, his sister, is going to be elevated. There's going to be a primary there. I'm sure you saw Mitch McConnell. What I'm saying is basically, unfortunately, it looked like a proof of life hostage photo where he's 84 years old and he's showing that he has like the sports page from the Washington Post from that day. Because otherwise people would say like, that's not real. And so, like, they just, if you look at that photo, they just kind of draped the sports section on his lap in that photo. And, I mean, it's crazy that this is where we are. But given the fact that we only had a 53-47 situation in the first place, how difficult is it going to be to get anything passed, including potentially AG Todd Blanche, anything else out there based on what you're seeing from the data?
1: Well, I think they're going to be able to put his sister in fairly quickly. She doesn't seem like she's given very little media interviews. So I don't think she has the intention of running for a full term. I think it's just to fill out the rest of the year. So if they get her in fairly quickly, and she'll probably just vote with the Republicans, is my guess. I don't imagine she's going to have, an independent voice all of a sudden. She's not going to turn into Lisa Murkowski or Susan Collins. I think it'll be fairly easy to get Todd Blanche in there, which is probably one of the most important appointments aside from the judges we could do right now. Remember, McConnell in the last year or so has been more of a thorn in the side for President Trump than he's been an active supporter of a lot of his agenda. So I don't think McConnell not being there is going to stop much as long as they can get Graham's sister in as fast as possible.
0: Graham Plattner out. This has been a huge topic over the last several weeks. Now they're going to have
1: I've listened to the show to hear all your beliefs that there was a bag of money waiting for him.
0: I still think that the only thing that explains his dropping out is that he got paid off. I mean, just being honest with you, I would never. What's that?
1: I know you are. I know you're being honest.
0: Yeah, no, I would never. What else is he going to do? Sometimes people drop out. They say, hey, it's not your time. You're going to have an opportunity to run again. Graham Plattner is going to go back to being a mostly unsuccessful oyster farmer that only has one customer, his mom. It's not as if he goes to another, like, oh, okay, I'm not going to run for the Senate. I'll be CEO of this company. I will go and raise my 8 kids, right? Like, I've got a really fulfilling life elsewhere. Like, is he going to go back to posting on Reddit forums and, like, just kind of being a ne'er-do-well? Like, I mean, I don't see why he would give this up.
1: Go back to being an active socialist, you know, communist revolutionary. I don't remember. He's from an enormously wealthy family. He doesn't really need to work. Like, we discovered that the guy who helped get Graham Plattner to run was the heir to the Toys R Us fortune. So, I mean, it is a lot of times these revolutionaries come from very, very wealthy upbringings.
0: So what do you think this does to the odds? I was reading that rapid fire replacements like this. I think there haven't been very many. I think they said there's been 9 in recent history. 2 of them have gone on to win, even notwithstanding. Does this help, hurt? What would you assess? How would you assess Susan Collins' odds now?
1: Well, Susan Collins is actually performing right now better in the polling than she had previously when Graham Plattner had first announced, before obviously the scandals hit. But when Graham Plattner had first announced, she was down substantially in these polls. Now she's basically tied with everybody across every single possible opponent that she has. It really, I think, depends on which Democrat the Democrats end up nominating to change out Plattner. I think a number of them will have the problem that they're going to have the stench of Plattner on them because they were out there vocally supporting Plattner even after the first list of allegations came out from the New York Times. So I think they're going to have that problem kind of around their neck. And Susan Collins has been very quiet. She's been, you know, steady as always. And there's a reason she's very, very strong. I talked to some people in Maine and I asked them, what is Susan Collins' appeal in that state? And they said, basically, if you want anything done for your constituent services, no matter where you live in the state, you go to Susan Collins and she's always delivered. And I think that right now she's trying to prove that and just prove that she is the steady hand that's always been there.
0: Do you think it's going to be effective at all, the argument, hey, this is a Kamala Joe Biden 2.0, that they're trying to get rid of Plattner because really they see he can't win? Not because they're actually concerned about any of these sexual harassment allegations, sexual assault allegations, the Nazi tattoo, all of the things that obviously have stacked up against him. Do you think that is just a function of the electability issues? And will that actually matter? Because I've said on the show, you pointed out, you've been listening. Like, look, they could basically run anyone as long as he's anti-Trump or she is anti-Trump. 47-48% of Maine voters are going to show up and pull the lever for them. How much does the nominee even matter at this point?
1: It matters. For someone like Susan, remember, Susan Collins is for most of the time that she has run, Susan Collins has won every county in the state. She is enormously popular in that state. Even today, even with opinion polling, she's even being a Republican, she's still more popular than the president by close to 20 points. And people do not have a negative opinion overall about her, that she's, you know, this controversial figure. I think the question is if they pick somebody who is too toxic, too closely aligned to the far left of that state, it will beg questions out of people like Angus King. Angus King is the independent co-senator with Susan Collins. Remember, Maine has not elected a Democrat to the Senate in decades and decades and decades. I think that it will also come into question is how much money are they going to pour in resources in Maine versus having to spend it in Michigan if they elect a far left nominee and North Carolina. There's only so many resources out there. You know, Sarah Gideon, when she ran with tens of millions of more dollars, she only won 2 counties against Susan Collins. And that was Susan's closest election that she ever had. So I think that a big question will come to that. And then the question for Graham Plattner voters is, if they pick someone who's more moderate, do they just sit out the election and say, you deserve everything you're getting? That former Joy Reid, the former MSNBC host, said if they pick anybody who doesn't speak out against AIPAC from the moment they're running, go vote for Susan Collins. So there's a lot of defection within the Democratic Party where they thought they were going to get, Graham Platter was going to be a revolutionary figure, almost like Bernie himself. And if they feel even slightly betrayed, don't underestimate the fact that some will hold their noses and either vote for Susan Collins or not vote at all.
0: Last question for you. We have an acting attorney general, an interim attorney general, as Pam Bondi is down. Todd Blanche was elevated. There now is they need to get him go ahead and get him confirmed. How difficult do you think that's going to be?
1: I mean, he doesn't seem I haven't overwhelmingly following it, but 53 votes. I imagine, unless there's something remarkably controversial in him, he'll probably pick up Fetterman, too, and I don't think it'd be that hard to do.
0: What else should we know from your perspective that you're paying attention to from a data perspective? And we encourage everybody to go subscribe. Your show is doing gangbusters. I think a lot of people are very interested in the data undergirding so many of these stories.
1: Well, the story I have today is actually non-political, but it's very, very interesting. The percentage of senior citizens who are developing Alzheimer's is actually shrinking in every single year. So I did a whole breakdown of why it's shrinking, how it's shrinking, and now we have all this new information of every decade of your life, what will make you more or less likely to develop Alzheimer's. If you are middle-aged, the number one cause of having Alzheimer's, aside from genetics, is if you are depressed in your middle age. So things that happened decades before that affect that. It's a really interesting episode. And then the following episode, we're going to be talking about the abolishing of property taxes across the states and all the states looking to do that.
0: Awesome. That sounds super interesting. Ryan, keep up the good work. We appreciate the time.
1: Thank you.
0: I want to tell all of you out there, if you love to eat steak as much as I love to eat steak, and if you like fresh meat that is born and raised here in the good old United States, that can make a tremendous difference for you, too. 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

0: Welcome back in, Clay and Buck. Let me get to a couple of your calls quickly. You guys have been waiting for a while. Ron in Augusta, Georgia. What you got for me, Ron?
1: Yeah, guys, look, I was listening and watched the pre-trial with Tyler Robinson.
0: Yes.
1: There's no doubt in my mind that that guy done it. And as far as the ballistics, that first guy that called about it, World War II weapon, he didn't use a World War II round to assassinate him. This, I've loaded ammunition all my life. You can go anything down from 100 grains to a 220 grain bullet. We don't, they even come out and said that the bullet was so disfigured they couldn't match it to the gun. We don't know that he, that in that line of sight, he didn't hit something and it was a ricochet that done, Charlie in. So this whole BS about, you know, the conspiracy.
0: You watched.
1: Theories.
0: You watched. I appreciate your call, Ron. You watched that the hearings, as I encourage everybody to go do. And in your mind, there's plenty of evidence. You don't have any doubt Tyler Robinson did it.
1: Well, just with his lover, he even in that interview on two occasions accumulated 2 or 3 hours of testimony on his part. The guy had admitted to him that he had done it. I mean, not you know, ghostly or, you know, a roundabout way, but he admitted to doing it. And he admitted remorse and broke down to crying.
0: Yep.
1: I think it was just that situation. Look, I don't get a chance to talk to intelligent people very often, but just let me ask you a question if it's possible. Can you take tariff money that the government takes in from tariffs and put it into a Social Security account? I'll hang up and listen. I know you guys are short on
0: that's
1: time.
0: Thank you for the call. That's a wide range. First of all, that's so complicated. I could spend the next hour talking about the case because the tariff cases, basically, many of them are not considered to be legal by the Supreme Court. Some are considered to be legal. So some of the dollars that are being brought in are just a part of the United States budget. In theory, many of the dollars that come in through tariffs are being reallocated out to pay for a wide variety of different aspects of the government. I suppose they could be directed, but again, money is very fungible, by which I mean, do you know if your $10 that you pay in taxes is going to one particular part of the government? Probably not, right? By and large, your money is going into the larger budget, and knowing where exactly your dollars go is becoming very difficult. I did want to mention this big lawsuit. 12 states are suing to block the Paramount Warner Brothers merger. And the AG of California has said that's unlawful. There are some reports that this might blow up in the face of the state of California. I saw where Semaphore had reported that one of the nuclear options, so to speak, in this engagement is that Paramount could pull all of its movie production out of the state of California and say, we're going to move on. That is going to be really intriguing to watch. And I want to tell you this as we go to break. We're going to come back, and I'm going to dive into this Wall Street Journal report, patriotism, history, and how I see they're all connected. But one of the things I've been getting asked a lot over the years is people have said, hey, Clay, how do I find a lawyer that I can trust with all of the insurance agencies and all the big companies out there having tons of lawyers that they're paying hundreds of thousands of dollars to? 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
0: Years ago, President John F. Kennedy said, "Israel was not created in order to disappear. 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

0: South Carolina governor is expected to announce who will fill the remaining months of Senator Lindsey Graham's term after his sudden death over the weekend.
1: President Trump posted on Truth Social, "I recommended to Governor Henry McMaster Lindsey Graham's wonderful sister, Darlene, to serve as interim senator from the great state of South Carolina. This would be a fabulous tribute to Lindsey, who loved her dearly." While in his early 20s, Senator Graham stepped in to raise his younger sister after they lost their mother to cancer in 1976 and then their father to a heart attack the following year.
0: Fox's Jonathan Sary. Graham was running for re-election. A special election next month will choose a new Republican nominee. 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
3: Governor Jim Pillen has announced that all U.S. and Nebraska flags are to be flown at half-staff to honor U.S. Senator Lindsey Graham. He died yesterday at the age of 71. On Fox News, the Sunday briefing, Nebraska U.S. Senator Pete Ricketts reacted to Graham's sudden death.
4: "We have lost the meaning of a word, patriot, with Lindsey. He was just so dedicated to this country, to the U.S. Senate, to freedom. I'm at a loss. He was a personal friend, and I love the man, and we are going to miss him greatly."
3: Flags are to be flown at half staff until 6 p.m. Saturday. The National High School Finals Rodeo is bringing more than rodeo action to Lincoln this weekend. Gina Nathan is marketing manager for Sandhills Global Events Center and tells KLIN News opening night ceremonies will be Sunday night.
5: "There's actually going to be a large drone show to celebrate the 250th of America. 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He's doing, I think, three songs."
3: More than 1,800 high school rodeo athletes and their families are expected to attend. 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It's All-Star Week in Lincoln. Shane Tritz is general manager of the Lincoln Salt Dogs and says they'll be hosting a variety of events in conjunction with the American Association All-Star Game and the 25th year of their organization.
6: "It's more of a celebration to recognize everything that Lincoln Salt Dogs have done over the past 25 years, what the community has done to support the Lincoln Salt Dogs. 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
12: Plentiful sunshine on this Monday as we near mid-July. At this point, we are very used to temperatures up around 90 degrees in the afternoon, and we have another one ahead of us today. Beyond 90 degrees this afternoon and light winds, hotter temperatures loom later this week and toward the upcoming weekend, close to almost 100. From the 1011 Severe Weather Center, I'm meteorologist Jessica.
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0: Welcome in. Hour number three, Clay and Buck. Appreciate all of you hanging out with us. Buck will be back with me tomorrow. We will be in New York City together as we will be taking care of a lot of different challenging media-related opportunities. We have been talking quite a lot about the latest in Iran, about the death of Lindsey Graham unexpectedly over the weekend and the overall impact of that death. And I did want to dive in here. Over the weekend, I was reading, catching up on my Wall Street Journal reading. Like to read the print publication of the Wall Street Journal. For those of you who are watching on video, as increasing numbers are of you are, as we are slowly starting to work in 3 hours of live video for everybody to be able to watch, go subscribe to our YouTube channel. Make sure that you don't miss that. And there's a poll that they ran for America 250, Wall Street Journal did. And I read this and I said, my goodness, this matters so much. And I want to make sure I share the results with everybody as we've been celebrating America 250. But I also think it tells an important story, which is no politician, no matter how good, can save us from the culture that we have created. And the headline of this article, and again, I'm old school. I like to read my print newspapers. Poll finds America in dark mood at 250. And the first two questions are so integral and directly connected, I just felt that I had to share them with you. How important is patriotism to you? And it breaks it down from age. But the second question is, how proud are you of United States history? And I want to start with that second one. I talked off the top of the program about Lindsey Graham. And one of the big topics that we kind of dove into, and a lot of you were reacting to, is the question of whether or not you trust the leaders of America to be honest with you. And I said off the start of the show, for those of you who weren't listening, encourage you to go download the podcast, maybe go subscribe to YouTube. I said off the top, and I tweeted this too, and some of you may have seen the tweet, the legacy of COVID that is going to be the most lasting is not the kids who lost all of the time in education, unfortunate and significant as that is, and it's not even going to be all of the additional debt that we took out in expanding the government, which has led us to $40 trillion in national debt, as significant as that is. We would still be deep in national debt. And unfortunately, I think our education department, in terms of educating kids, would still be struggling. No one trusts the government. And I said off the top of the show, when I saw that Lindsey Graham had died unexpectedly, and that he had just come from Ukraine, and that he was working hard to try to solve the issues with peace in the Middle East, my first thought was Russia or Iran killed him. That was my first thought when I saw that people said he died unexpectedly, and I saw the report that he had been talking to President Trump just a few hours before. Now, they say that he had a heart attack, and they are going to dive through and examine all of it. They say he had an aortic rupture. And at 71 years old, he might well have had, as unfortunately some of you, many of you, have experienced in your families and friends, he might have just had an unexpected heart-related condition that killed him almost instantly. It might well be the case. And in fact, the evidence all supports that that's what happened. But my first thought was, there's something else going on here. And I talked about it with the Charlie Kirk case. And I think you can go into any of these stories, and they're all deeply rooted in distrust for the United States government, because every conspiracy theory that they told you you weren't allowed to talk about during COVID ended up being true. And so it's the 2-year anniversary of Butler, Pennsylvania, as I was telling all of you. The near death of Donald Trump. A lot of you still don't believe that that random 21-year-old or whatever the heck he was, climbed up on the roof and got that good of a shot at the president of the United States, and it wasn't a part of something bigger. Conspiratorial culture has taken over, and there isn't pride in the United States. And I saw this. How proud are you of United States history? 18 to 34-year-olds, 23% are proud of United States history. 18 to 34-year-olds. Also, how does that compare to ages 65 and up? 59% of people 65 and up are extremely or very proud of United States history. 18 to 34-year-olds, just 23% are. We have failed when it comes to teaching history as a positive experience for young people in the United States today. And I think it's actually the most significant failure in the country. Because if you do not have pride of country, then nothing else matters. The culture of young people today, because we have failed to teach them history properly, is such that they are ashamed of the history of the United States. 65 and up, 59% extremely very proud, 18 to 34-year-olds, 23%. How do we fix this? Last week we were talking some about one of the issues that I think most troubles me in education. It's that we don't teach financial literacy. People don't understand how mortgages work. People don't understand interest rates. They don't understand what the interest rate is on a credit card. They don't understand how to pay off credit cards. They don't understand that a minimum balance payoff doesn't actually help you very much. Many of you have struggled through this. You've seen these numbers pile up. Certainly with student loans, people don't really understand how much they're taking out. You can end up six figures in debt going to school for a job that's only going to pay you $40,000 a year. The basic math doesn't add up. Financial literacy matters hugely. But I would argue for the nation, the single most important, other than literacy itself, you need to be able to read, is historical literacy. Because if you do not understand what this country has been, then how can you possibly understand where this country might go? And this was question two in the Wall Street Journal. How proud are you of United States history? That huge gap between 18 to 34-year-olds and 65 and up. And it directly ties into this. How important is patriotism to you? 18 to 34-year-olds, just 18%. 65 and up, 55%. You can't be patriotic if you don't love American history. And I think this is such an important aspect. All of us. I went to an 80th birthday party yesterday. One of my old law professors was turning 80 years old. He's a practicing attorney in Nashville. Was an awesome event. His name, by the way, is Lee Barfield. Great, successful attorney. Saw Senator Marsha Blackburn there. She's in the middle of running for governor, but she took the time to come to his 80th birthday party in Nashville. And he was talking a lot about his personal history, as one does when they're about to be 80 years old, turning 80. My mom's going to have a birthday on Friday, by the way. People around that age are very, very proud to be American. And they're incredibly patriotic. Think about the world in which they grew up in. They were born immediately in the aftermath of World War II. When those guys, Trump, Clinton, and George W. Bush, were 5 years old, right as they were beginning the 1950s, everyone around the world saw America as a unique force for good. Much of what Trump is arguing, make America great again, is really just about trying to reclaim the moral authority and the patriotic feelings that characterized his youth, but also Bill Clinton's youth, and also George W. Bush's youth, if you are 80 years old, like those three guys are, and like Lee Barfield, we were celebrating yesterday, like my mother-in-law, who also turned 80 this year, I bet if you are 80 years old, we are nearly white, black, Asian, Hispanic, whatever age you are, I bet you're overwhelmingly patriotic. And I think that's connected to how history was taught to you. You can't be proud of your country if you're not proud of your history. Now, that doesn't mean that you don't recognize that there are tremendous amounts of things that are imperfect, that didn't go as exactly you might have hoped that they would. All of us are flawed. All of us, I think more and more the older I get about the way that you characterize your life. Do you think about the ceilings? Lindsey Graham passed, and overwhelmingly you're seeing people from across the political spectrum come out and say that he was a uniquely kind person. Uniquely in this country, of all countries, we believe in risk-taking and in the frontier, pushing into new worlds. If we are teaching our kids that America can only be looked at through the prism of slavery, or that America can only be looked at through the times that we have failed, is it any wonder that only 18% of 18 to 34-year-olds are patriotic? Is it any wonder that 23% are extremely, are very proud of American history? These are directly connected. I really do believe that we need to have a national focus on what is being taught to kids in history in particular. You know, math, but math isn't that complicated to teach. Everybody agrees what the quadratic equation is. Everybody remembers, I think everybody got taught, but in history, there's a lot of play in the joints. Some of you are history teachers and you're listening to me right now. Just about everybody learned some history in school, got that big book. You can teach anything. You can focus largely as you see fit. And if you choose to focus on the floor, the 1619 project, my goodness, I don't think we recognize enough how calculated this attempt is to drive down patriotism by making people ashamed of United States history. I'm just telling you, when I saw this in the Wall Street Journal, it was a light bulb going off. How many people are even talking about this? How many people are even having a conversation at all about this and the way that it is set up? I just see it. It's so clear to me. And leadership is important. Who the president of the United States is, who your governor is, who your senators are, your congressmen, your state reps, all those different things. But if they're speaking to an audience of young people that believes that America has failed, that believes that America is a story of futility and not a story of heroism, if they believe all of that, none of this else hardly even matters. Tearing down American history and our heroes, sometimes in 2020, literally tearing down the statues of our heroes and those who came before us, it is so intentional and it's working. And it's a long-range play. And if we do not focus on this, you can't protect or long survive in a country where people are not proud to live here and do not celebrate the successes of those who came before us. So I'm thinking about that in a big way. Part of it is America 250. But again, old school me looking at this Wall Street Journal poll, my goodness, it just jumps out right off the top. And it is so incredibly important. When we come back, there's another little part here that I think is secondary to this. It's a question. America is a nation where people are not judged by the color of their skin, but by the content of their character. That used to be something that a strong majority of Americans agreed with. Somehow, over the last 12 or 14 years, and I think it's directly connected to history and the impact that we are having there, that overall situation has collapsed. So all of that you guys can react to, but I do think it's important. We'll share on clayandbuck.com the story there of exactly what's going on with that article, so you can see this evidence for yourself, and so hopefully you can punch back against it. I want to tell you right now, if you were trying to make everything safer in your home, this can be very, very important, but you have young kids, and you're somewhat a little bit concerned maybe about what might happen with those young kids. 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

Welcome back in. We are rolling through the third hour of the program. I'm Clay Travis, and we are going to play a little bit at the bottom of this hour. We played it in the first hour, too. What I would say are a couple of the best moments of Lindsey Graham's life, but a little bit of an update continuing on what's going on in the Strait of Hormuz. It's Groundhog Day. I mean, the reality is, every single day you wake up and Iran has fired on a ship and the United States is saying, well, we're going to control the Strait of Hormuz. And Iran is going to say, well, no, you're not. We're going to go ahead and continue to extract some form of fee for everybody to go through. President Trump seems fed up with everyone in Iran, which does not speak very well, I think, going forward for what's going to happen to Iran. But we will continue to break that down. We'll continue to dive into what I saw here about patriotism and history and more. But I want to tell you, acknowledging the important work being done by the International Fellowship of Christians and Jews, easy to do. I've seen it firsthand when I traveled to Israel to witness it for myself. The IFCJ has built a bridge of trust between Christians in this country and those in who are Jewish around the world. 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
4: I'm John Saucier. A man in his 20s has been shot and killed in Biddeford, Maine by an ICE agent. According to Maine Independent Senator Angus King, who spoke to the Boston Globe, Senator King says this man had been given an order to leave the country and weaponize his vehicle when he was shot. He went on to the senator to call for a full and transparent investigation. The death of South Carolina Senator Lindsey Graham over the weekend is raising questions about whether the Senate will be able to pass President Trump's agenda ahead of the midterm elections, especially a package of strict voter regulations known as the Save America Act. Senate Majority Leader John Thune on Fox.
5: Well, eventually we'll figure that out. We've got to move forward. You know, obviously right now we are all in the process of still processing and mourning.
4: This bill would impose sweeping new restrictions on how Americans can vote and require voters to submit documents to prove citizenship. 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
6: The Salvation Army here in Lincoln is collecting school supplies ahead of its annual back-to-school backpack giveaway.
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6: Major Kelsey Marino McCarter says items needed are new backpacks, water bottles, lunch boxes, and packages of new socks. We have additional details at KLIN.com. Lincoln Public Schools is looking to fill 70 open positions before the start of the school year. HR specialist Mike Von Kennel says they'll be hosting an interview day for classified positions tomorrow from noon until 4 at Lincoln Southwest High School.
8: 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We have positions where you have the summers off. So a lot of options to choose from.
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9: Plentiful sunshine on this Monday as we near mid-July. At this point, we are very used to temperatures up around 90 degrees in the afternoon, and we have another one ahead of us today. Beyond 90 degrees this afternoon and light winds, hotter temperatures loom later this week and toward the upcoming weekend, close to almost 100. From the 1011 Severe Weather Center, I'm meteorologist Jessica Blum.
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12: I'm Bill Hemmer, and these are the most impactful moments in American history. The 19th century marked a period of rapid industrial advancements in the country. Communication, on the other hand, was still moving at a snail's pace. The telegraph was still a new and developing technology, leaving most Americans to rely on physical means to send a message, trains, ships, and the good old Pony Express. But in 1851, everything changed with the foundation of a small telegraph company in Rochester, New York, and that would later become known as Western Union. Western Union developed a vast telegraph network across states. Within a decade of its birth, Western Union completed the first transcontinental telegraph. But it didn't stop there. Western Union would also develop the stock ticker, a time service, and even the first wire money transfer. For more, go to foxnewspodcast.com. I'm Bill Hemmer, Fox News.
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0: Welcome back in, Playing Buck, rolling through the Monday edition of the program. A ton of different stories we've been talking about. I got on a big stem winder there about the importance of history. And I did want to make sure that we talked about the importance of Lindsey Graham's history and unexpected death. Reports are that he had a heart attack and aortic rupture is what has been put out based on preliminary discussions surrounding that. And I did want to play Lindsey Graham. We played this in the first hour, but to me, this was one of the greatest moments of Lindsey Graham's political career. This was during the confirmation hearings of Brett Kavanaugh. Senator Lindsey Graham went absolutely off on the sham proceedings and attacks that were raining down on Brett Kavanaugh. And I think he was a big reason why Brett Kavanaugh is on the Supreme Court right now. Here is cut six.
1: If you wanted an FBI investigation, you could have come to us. What you want to do is destroy this guy's life, hold this seat open, and hope you win in 2020. You've said that, not me. You've got nothing to apologize for. When you see Sotomayor and Kagan, tell them that Lindsey said hello, because I voted for them. I would never do to them what you've done to this guy. This is the most unethical sham since I've been in politics. And if you really wanted to know the truth, you sure as hell wouldn't have done what you've done to this guy. Are you a gang rapist?
2: No.
1: I cannot imagine what you and your family have gone through. Boy, y'all want power. God, I hope you never get it. I hope the American people can see through this sham.
0: What Lindsey Graham hit on there, and man, that was powerful. And for those of you who were watching this hearing live back in 2018, as powerful as those words are here today, 8 years later, they really landed so much stronger then because, frankly, a lot of Republicans were not doing a great job of pointing out just how much of a sham all these Christine Blasey Ford allegations were against Brett Kavanaugh. There, if you remember that hearing, there was fear from Republicans that if they questioned her too aggressively, oh, they would be considered sexist. And so it was a super weird hearing. They had a prosecutor basically asking questions, a woman that they brought in, and they yielded all their time to her. And it was discordant, and it was not particularly effective when it was asking questions. And so him jumping in and defending Kavanaugh as he did was, I thought, one of the foremost moments in Lindsey Graham's career. And here is President Trump saying, he agrees. I think the finest moment of Lindsey Graham's career was when he defended Brett Kavanaugh. That's cut 11.
3: I think his finest moment was his defense of Brett Kavanaugh, who's a terrific guy and was treated very, very unfairly by the Democrats. Very unfair. I've never seen anything like it. Maybe the worst I've ever seen anyone treated. That includes me. Well, maybe not me, but it includes just about everybody. He was treated so unfairly. And Lindsey, as you remember, had that moment. And, you know, I'll tell you, Jake, I think it was the top 10, maybe a top five moment in the history of the Senate. It was an incredible display. And he did it from the heart. He felt strongly about Brett, and he did it from the heart. And it turned that whole thing around. He was really amazing. That was it. That was one they should replay.
0: I agree, and we just replayed it. I agree with President Trump on his take about that moment being so profound for Lindsey Graham. I think the reason why it registered to the degree that it did was what President Trump just said. It was unscripted. So much of what we hear from politicians is somebody else writing a speech that they put on a teleprompter for the politician to read. And sometimes you get situations that really good actors and actresses, which is what a lot of people in politics are now, where they can grab the emotion of someone else's words and they can convey it to you in a way that is particularly striking. But I think one of the reasons why President Trump has had the success that he has is he's largely going off his teleprompter very often. And I think the reason that Lindsey Graham moment captured and captivated so many was because it really got to the essence of the absurdity of the Brett Kavanaugh story. But it did it in a way without talking points, without being read off of a pre-printed series of questions. And for Lindsey Graham, I do want to play this because we talked about it some off the top of the show, and I played it earlier too, and we're getting a lot of feedback on this, and many of you are skeptical. Here is the report, by the way, of Lindsey Graham there being no foul play in the way in which he passed. This is Cut 13, Alex Hogan on Fox News. I understand why so many of you, in the wake of COVID, as I said off the top of the program, why so many of you feel as if it's hard to trust the official word because you've been lied to. We've all been lied to so much by governmental figures, particularly as it pertains to COVID. So much skepticism is out there and was out there and remains out there associated with Lindsey Graham. And unfortunately, that is the world in which we live. And it's why I said off the top of the program, this is why not prosecuting Anthony Fauci is so significant, because he got away with lies. He got away with covering up the fact that much of the escape of COVID from the Chinese lab was directly connected to American tax dollars at the behest of Anthony Fauci. And they lied to you and nothing happened to them. And so every time you see a story, this is what happened when the news came down on Sunday morning and I'm waking up, I'm texting with the show. This just sounds skeptical to me. Like, I'm just skeptical of everything now because we've been lied to so much. But I do want to pay you Cut 13. They're doing an autopsy. They're doing a toxicology reports, everything else. Here it is.
2: It was early this morning that the senator's team, their official office, releasing that he had died of what they are calling a brief and sudden illness. The FBI are at Senator Graham's residence, although there is no indication of foul play, according to the federal law enforcement. Earlier today, FBI Director Kash Patel said that the FBI would assist local authorities and make every resource available.
0: And so, again, that investigation is continuing, hopefully. It will, you hate to say hopefully, but at this point, hopefully it confirms what has already been reported, that it's a heart attack and aortic rupture. And that can happen unexpectedly for anyone of any age. And certainly it's an untimely, unexpected death because of everything that Lindsey Graham was involved in, trying to do to make the country better. And he had just won. We talked about this some earlier in the program, but it's worth mentioning. As you start to turn the page and contemplate where we go from here, he had just won his 6-year extension on the South Carolina Republican Senate race. So he just won the primary last month, if I'm remembering correctly. And so he was going to serve for 6 more years. And at 71, even though it's not a youthful age, at 71, he's nowhere near the age that many of the fellow colleagues on both sides of the aisle are in the Senate. 71 years old is somewhat of a reasonable age for a senator. Now, he was going to serve for 6 more years, but we've gotten so used to the gerontocracy, to the number of people out there in their 60s, high 60s, 70s, and 80s who are continuing to represent the United States government. And look, Trump himself is 80, as we were just talking about, and he's the same age Trump is as Bill Clinton and George W. Bush. Those guys, president feels like forever ago. And so this, unfortunately, is the reality. Now, in terms of the larger political ramifications, we're talking about a real difficulty existing in the Senate getting anything passed going forward, because we're going to have to figure out who's going to replace Lindsey Graham. There's already only a 53-47 lead right now for the Republicans. There's a lot of states out there that are going to be battlegrounds going forward, but several of the senators now that are serving until January are not going to be back. We know that John Cornyn's not going to be back in Texas. How much incentive is he going to have to get things done? We know that Cassidy down in Louisiana is not going to be back. How much of an incentive is he going to have to get things done? And we know that in North Carolina, Tillis is not going to be back. That's three guys who are sitting senators right now that are on their way out. And we've got a tiny majority. Mitch McConnell put out a picture and talked about this a little bit earlier. They had to do a proof of life photo for Mitch McConnell where he was posing next to the Washington Post sports section. I saw the picture this morning, and I couldn't believe that they had to do a proof of life of a United States senator. I certainly hope that Mitch McConnell gets well, and he's only going to be serving for the rest of this year. He's going to be replaced in January by Andy Barr in the state of Kentucky, barring some huge, tremendous upset. But the fact that he had to do a proof of life is a sign at 84 years old of where we are. And it's not just Republicans, it's also Democrat side. There's just a lot of people that are struggling when it comes to their health, and they have an incredibly important part of running this country, and we're just not going to have much of a majority at all. So we've been talking a lot about Lindsey Graham's legacy, but going forward, the challenge that we're going to face is there's just not that many senators to be able to get anything passed for President Trump. And that's presuming even that the Senate is able to stay in the Republican camp after the midterms coming up. Got a busy summer. You want Chalk supplements. 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
0: Welcome back in. 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Encourage you, as always, go subscribe to us on YouTube. If you haven't already, and I believe there are 131,000 of you pioneers, we are going to be adding more and more live video, and you are going to be able to jump in and get hooked up and be able to watch all 3 hours of this show on video going forward. We're not sure exactly how flawless this is going to be, but we want to be as many different places as possible. We want you to be able to find us on podcast. We want you to be able to find us on satellite radio. We want you to be able to find us on the 600 AM FM stations that we are available on right now. We want to be wherever you guys are. So you can find us on social media everywhere, but this is a new edition, and we are super excited about being able to be everywhere for all of you, and we would be excited if you would go join us on the YouTube page. Good place, by the way, to be able to share clips, videos with your kids or grandkids. We were talking about at the top of this hour the fact that patriotism has collapsed, and it's directly connected to how we teach United States history. If you've got kids or grandkids out there, maybe you're hearing from them things about American history that you don't particularly like, that you don't think is representative of the great history of this nation, I think it's worthwhile to dive in. I tease this, and I do want to make sure that I don't forget to mention it. This was also in this same Wall Street Journal article. America is a nation where people are not judged by the color of their skin, but by the content of their character. 2008. 60% of Americans strongly or somewhat agree with that position, right? The goal of America should be to judge people by the content of their character, not the color of their skin. That was primarily occurring in 2008, 9, 10. 60% of people said, you know what, I think that's going on. Right now, this year, it has collapsed to only 41%. Of Americans believing that. Meanwhile, the fact that you strongly somewhat disagree, that has gone from 60-40 Americans agree to basically 60-40 Americans disagree. And again, I think all of this is part of an intentional desire to create division, which the media has excelled at. How about the fact that the use of the term white supremacy, as we were talking about in the second hour of the program, it has skyrocketed. It's crazy to me that in 2008, 2009, 2010, everything was going pretty well in terms of race relations. I think most of you would agree in the country. And then the bottom just completely fell out of it. Again, I think it comes back to how we teach history, to whether or not we embrace the idea of American exceptionalism, or if we create a world where people feel like they are victims, even as there never has been a time when people are being victimized less. As I talked about in the second hour of the program, the data out there, End Wokeness put out that great data point on the fact that crime where black people are victims of white people almost doesn't exist in this country. Yet the media overwhelmingly covers it as if it is, in fact, the case that black people are in danger from white people. It isn't true at all. But that's the world that they have created. All right, let's try to end on some positivity here. We have got Talk Back Lesson podcast listener Danny in South Carolina. This is Cut A.
13: I flew a lot in my younger days, and I'll tell you, the easiest way is just to sit there and let everybody go, let all the yahoos go first, and then when pretty much everybody's gone, you can get up, get your stuff. There's no pushing or nothing. A lot easier that way, buddy.
0: So many people. We had some fun last week talking about how we fly. I'm headed up to New York this afternoon to be with Buck in studio tomorrow in New York City. And in general, when I'm on my Southwest Airlines flights, I try to always sit near the front of the plane just so I can get off as fast as possible. Because I think the older I get, the less patient I'm getting. But I am thankful that we had 3 fun hours today. Hope you enjoyed it. Encourage you to go subscribe to the podcast, subscribe to us on YouTube, and we will be back tomorrow together in our New York City studio. I am Clay Travis. Buck will be back with me tomorrow. Have a fantastic rest of your days. And remember, we're all very fortunate to live in the greatest country in the history of the world. Let's get better at teaching that history. See y'all tomorrow.
4: 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Clay Travis and Buck Sexton.
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0: You know, sugar beet production is going to be down 20% because of lack of surface water. A month ago, I was out in Shattern and Crawford and with the fire that was there, and then there was another one a couple weeks later at Harrison. So it's just not been able to rain there. There's not a blade of grass that has grown. So it's extraordinarily dry. Got to keep praying and you know, to be together. So people that are really, really struggling, that they can get through it. And there's some things we'll talk about with that today.
1: With those fires, you had requested some disaster assistance. And yeah. I think some of that has come to fruition. What's the latest?
0: Yeah, so there's two things that have happened that is really good. One would be what's called the Secretary of Agriculture disaster declaration. We submitted that. That got approved through Secretary Rollins' office. What that does is that makes farmers and producers eligible for loans from the government, from the USDA program. So and then it'll be in like 17 counties, the four primaries were the declarations, and then additional ones of the Cottonwood, Morrill, and Ashby and minor fires. So I could go through the counties that are eligible and that you can get some Farm Service Agency emergency loans or Garden Grant, Lincoln, Morrill, and then the contiguous ones, Arthur, Banner, Box, Butte, Cherry, Cheyenne, Custer, Dawson, Dewell, Frontier, Hayes, Hooker, Keith, Logan, McPherson, Perkins, Scotts Bluff, and Sheridan. It is hard. I mean, but obviously, really, really lots of impact. So that's a good one.
1: And that's the fire declaration.
0: That would be the fire declaration to get to the USDA disaster declaration. And then, of course,
1: is that both crops and livestock under that one?
0: That one, I tell you what, I think it is, and it's mostly for the infrastructure, right, and farm service, low interest loans. And then we did get the federal disaster declaration approved by the president. That was just under $10 million, and that would be from the Cottonwood, Morrill, Ashby, and minor fires. And that would be Arthur, Garden, Grant, Lincoln, and Morrill counties, and that specifically, you know, helps with all the infrastructure costs. There's a lot that goes into when there's a fire of that consequence with roads and different things that are going to need to be redone.
1: And then you had the Day of Prayer for Agriculture.
0: Yeah, the Day of Prayer for Agriculture was awesome. And, you know, we had some really good rains 3-4 days. It's probably time we do that again, I guess. But hopefully everybody listening can take a few seconds and just be thankful that we have faith. It takes extraordinary faith to be in agriculture, in any industry where we rely on rain, and most of Nebraska relies on that. So it takes faith and keep plugging away because we do need moisture.
1: This is a call-in show, 800-799-7696. So let's go to our first caller, perennial first caller in James, Longview, Texas. You're on with Governor Pillen.
2: Well, hi, Mark, and hi, Governor. Anyhow, I'm still adapting to the care home, doing well. Anyhow, I heard in the news, still trying to keep up on Nebraska news, where a Democratic Party candidate for U.S. Senate from Nebraska is reportedly pondering dropping out, possibly supporting a dark horse political party. And I'm just wondering, do you think political candidates of either party or independent, if they openly declare their allegiance and wanting their name to be put on a ballot, do you think they should go forward with that and not try to, well, throw a monkey wrench and jerry-rig the process?
0: Yeah, it would seem to me that we ought to have things that go straight forward. And whoever is called to put their name out and run for office and serve the people, it seems to me we ought to be who we are and not change party affiliations. And one day you're a you're one party and the next day you're something else. You know, that just is a good definition of a wannabe in my mind, and that isn't who the people need to represent. You know, stand up for who you are, stand up for what you believe in, quit playing games, and democracy

0: is way too important to play games like some people are doing.
1: Thanks, James. Appreciate your call. One of the big things that came out in the news was a memo you sent out to agency heads on some budget cuts. We've got some callers that want to get into that. Let's head to Omaha. Penny, you're on with Governor Jim Pillen. Hello, Penny.
2: Hi, this is Penny. I'm in Omaha. I have a daughter that is 45 years old that has developmental disabilities. And I want to understand your take on services for her. I have lost nursing hours, and she has a plastic quad. She's really blind. She has a G tube. She has consistently lost developmental. And I'm just worried for people with disabilities. And I think the NRA has not proven to be an effective tool for looking for services. So I'm curious on your take on that.
0: Yeah. Well, thank you, Penny. Thank you for calling in. It's important that we're able to have these conversations and make sure that we understand each other. I think that there's a couple things that with you having a daughter that's 45 with developmental disabilities, you would you might be a little ahead of the time. You're probably aware that families that have had babies born and in need of support from the state, that you waited on a waiting list for 8 years, and that had been going on for 35 years. When I found out, I said, this is unacceptable. We put a team together and said, how do we solve this? We got a 8-year waiting list, 3,100 families. We got that solved in 18 months. So making sure that people get what they need is really, really important. Really, really important for what the mirror tells me. And so we're working very, very hard on that. What we talk about is how important it is that we get you, Penny, what you need. Having a provider that provides a wide array of services and gets paid for them, whether you need them or not, is not what is the right way to do it. So what we're simply working very hard on is making sure you get exactly what you need for your child, that's what we want to pay providers for. So that's what we call providing, focusing on services, doing it more efficiently, and making sure that no services are being cut. We just don't want to pay for services that have not been provided. And the developmental disabilities situation for years and years, we're an exact example of that, where families were, once you, after 8 years, got the services, the provider got paid for giving everything carte blanche, whether you needed them or not, and that makes no sense.
1: Talk a little bit about the memo that you put out on the budget cuts. Yeah. Kind of give us the overview of what you've asked of the agencies.
0: Yeah. So as I've asked our team, look, we the people in Nebraska deserve to be treated just like we deserve to have government run just like we are. We got to live within our means. And so the goal is really simple. I believe fundamentally that state government grew way too much in the last 25, 30 years. We are not competitive with our neighbors. If we want to grow Nebraska, and we've had so many people, if we want people to come home, that's what I want. I want people to come home, and in order to do that, we have to be competitive. And so shrinking government, focusing on what we need, not all this other stuff, is what we're focused on. So we've just simply, last year, we started with a program we called Make or Break Nebraska, saying, okay, we've got to start really having tangible impacts. We decreased budget spend $500 million in the last year, today, as I say today, it's a great day for Nebraskans. The process gets complicated for people to understand. In business, we pay attention by month or quarter what happened the previous year. So our revenue has been increased over previous year, and our expenses are decreased. That's good. But then we have this thing called the forecasting board, because we have to balance a budget. I'm not criticizing it. It just makes it very difficult if you're not in that business to understand. So the forecasting board makes predictions, and that changes the perception of what's going on. The hardcore reality is that the forecasting board undershot how much refunds Nebraskans are getting by over $300 million. Now, as a taxpayer, which we all are, getting more refunds back from the state is a good thing. So that just simply means we have to tighten our belt. We have to balance the budget. And when you have a $6 billion-plus budget, there's lots of opportunity to improve services and decrease costs.
1: Now, one of the things is a hiring freeze, except for law enforcement and corrections. Is that, do you have a deadline on that?
0: Yeah, it's just really, really simple. Within the technological advancements today, everyone is doing business differently. We don't need people answering phones. We're still paying for hardline phones. Give me a break. You know, those are all things that just make no sense. We got to sharpen our axe, and there's no edicts. Hey, I expect a bunch of our cabinet members are going to come in with 10% decrease in spend. Huh. So, you know, it's a vision. It's five. Hopefully this will have an impact on non-code agencies, where people are saying, hey, we can do this. We understand. I'm hoping mayors of the state will start saying, gee whiz, we just can't keep increasing spend in every city. I'm hoping that counties will. I'm hoping school systems will sit and say, look, wait a minute, what are we doing here? Let's talk about it. And then, you know, the one that's really fascinating when it comes to government that I've found fascinating in my first 4 years, when I'm sitting down with a person that really cares, and they're telling me that they're doing something, and we match eyes, and I can tell that they know it doesn't make sense. And then the words are, it's the state statute. So we have a lot of state statutes. We need to clean the closets out. Doesn't mean it was bad at one time, but it doesn't make sense today. So those are the things that are happening. So those are saying that we're going to decrease services and all this is going to happen. Are there going to be some miscommunications? No questions, but we're improving services and decreasing costs.
1: Another budget question. Let's go to Elkhorn. Mark, you're on with Governor Jim Pillen.
3: Hello.
1: Yes, go ahead.
3: Thanks for having me on. I had some questions about the budget cuts. I heard what you had to say, and it's interesting that you keep talking about everyone else cutting these programs, but wouldn't it make sense if you didn't cut so much revenue coming in from dropping the amount of tax dollars you're making from the rich and the wealthy, and instead of just dumping it on the backs of all the normal working class people? That would be one of my comments I'm kind of concerned about. And there's other ways for the state to make money. I mean, the populace voted for marijuana to be regulated, and you guys dragged your feet for a year and a half to get that done. And that's easily $10 million in tax revenue you guys have left on the field, on top of the money that's being left on the table with the gambling that isn't getting processed fast enough. And then my other problem is you keep wanting to cut from the Medicaid budget, because you apparently don't have a good understanding of it. Every time you've talked about this, and lots of parents have called in, and I've heard them over and over call in about the cuts that are happening to their families, and you keep bringing up babies. None of these people are babies. These are adults that are over the age of 19. They are mainly very severely handicapped. They are incapable of everyday living. And
1: okay, Mark,
3: to the babies.
1: Mark, do you have a question on this that you'd like to?
3: I'm wondering why his he doesn't actually have solid answers for these. It's always a sidestep and a misinformation about something that isn't even right. I mean, I wish he would sit down with the people that this affects and discuss it instead of just deferring to his babies comment.
0: Well, hey, I appreciate it, Mark. Number one, I'm right here. It's not he or they. I'm right here. I'm real live and present. I'm out amongst the people every single day that I'm taking in air as your governor. So to say that I'm a lazy leader, as some do, you want to get me fired up, let's go. I think that in the end, you fundamentally believe that people, that government should be doing everything. I don't. Let's stick with the facts. The people approved medical marijuana. They did not approve. The people did not approve recreational marijuana, and we've signed that as soon as it cleared through the Attorney General's office the next day. We're simply going to make sure that we have four growers. We're going to make sure that it doesn't have the chance to be in recreational. If you believe in it being recreational, good for you. I don't. And as long as I'm governor, I'm going to fight that every step of the way. When we talk about Medicaid and so forth, we are, again, making sure that anybody that's vulnerable, anybody that's in need of services, we're focused on the services. I could sit down and talk to you for hours upon hours about how things have gotten out of whack. I just happen to believe when we find a grandma that's 99 years old, family being paid $300,000 to stay at home, I just happen to don't believe that's the way it's supposed to be run. So that's what we're working on.
1: Appreciate the call. Let's stay in the phones and head to Amherst. Jill, you're on with Governor Pillen. Go ahead. Hello, Jill.
4: Hello?
1: Yes. Go ahead.
4: Yes. I was wondering from Glenwood Corners, north of Kearney, to up the line on Highway 40, if that's ever going to be paved on the sides.
0: So that's a question that I would have to refer to Director Kramer and get back with you, Jill. So if you could hang on the line and we'll get your name and your number, and then we'll dig into that specific one. I know a lot of highways in areas in the state, but that's one that I don't. I will say that Suzanne and I were at the just a little bit west of you. We were in at the Cattleman's Ball last month, and we drove home going north of Cozad on the Cozad Road to Callaway, and then from Callaway into Broken Bow, and I have to be careful where I might say that might be the most beautiful drive in Nebraska, but it's a beautiful one. So I hope your Highway 40 road is as pretty of a drive as well.
1: Okay, Jill, hang on, and Stephen will get your name and number for the governor's staff. Let's go back to the phones. Fawn is in Malcolm. Fawn, you go ahead. You're on with Governor Jim Pillen.
5: Hello.
1: Yes. Go ahead.
5: Yeah, I just have a question. I've written you before. I have a big concern about Branched Oak Lake and how Ponca and Fort Robb and Mahoney have had brand new infrastructure redone again and again and again, and Branched Oak is still out here stuck in the 70s with the same pit toilets and the same docks and the same low amperage and very, very busy. And I'd like to know why we can't get this park updated to the quality and to the usage that it gets, because all of the money that it makes does not stay here. It goes to run all the other parks, and Branched Oak is due. Do you have any way of your thinking on this?
0: Yeah. So Fawn, thank you. Number one, thank you for calling in, and number two, thank you for your comments. So just so you understand how it operates. So the Nebraska Game and Parks Commission, right? That is what's called a non-code agency. As your governor, I have the privilege to appoint board members, but technically that's the extent of it. That is operated as a standalone by the board members that are appointed. And so, but we work together. And so what I will tell you that I will make a note and sit down and visit with Tim and his team and try to understand that. I will tell you I had a granddaughter that ran cross country last fall, and I was out at game and out at Branched Oak last fall, and I walked away and said, "Gee, what a great treasure! What a beautiful place!" And you know, so but I couldn't tell you about how it would be to stay with a camper or anything like that. But it I thought the infrastructure, I thought it was I was really, really impressed. But it can always be better.
5: Is not good. The mowing may make it look good, but it is the restrooms and the pedestals.
0: Yeah.
5: Because they have to go out and rewire blown pedestals 4 to 5 times a day. And I invite you to come out and have a tour of it and see what these people are going through.
0: Yeah.
5: It's a beautiful park, and this close to our state capital, it should be just as taken care of as Chadron or Port Rob or Ponca or Flat River.
0: Your voice is
5: so
0: heard.
5: That's all. I just wanted you to look into it, please.
0: Yeah, I appreciate it. Your voice is heard. Thank you, Fawn.
1: Thank you. Let's take one more call here. We can get that in before the break. Head to Tilden. Russell, you're on with Governor Pillen. Question on fiber optics.
6: Yeah, hello, Governor.
0: Hi, Russ. Thanks for calling.
6: Thank you. Last summer, a fiber optic company came out, and they dug fiber optics, which is part of probably a federal and state grant. And they said they'd come out this spring to hook up the houses. And no one has been out to hook up a house. I don't think a single house has been hooked up. And we have nobody to contact to find out how to hook our houses up. And I just wonder what's going on.
0: Yep. Well, we have we instituted in day one a broadband office, and certainly the goal of the broadband. So in 2021, which is already a full over 5 years ago, the federal government issued BEAD money, which was a total of $405 million for each state, and the goal was to get every home connected. A lot of things changed through the Biden administration and now changed with the Trump administration. So we're actively working on that. We have been going instead of the fiber optic cable route, because we could have spent all $405 million and only gotten about half of the unconnected homes connected, is using the latest technology of Starlink and so forth to do it by satellite. We have a lot of large tower plants across the state, and those will be utilized, as well as some new ones being built. So that's the plan, to be able to get everyone hooked. We actually had a celebration a couple months ago out west, where by Ogallala, where a home was connected that they had a really, really high speed. I think I remember it being like 500 up and 280 down, 11 miles away. So that's what we're working on, Russell, and we're confident that's going to be done in the next couple of years.
1: Russell, okay. Appreciate your call. Let's take one more before the break. Kevin is in Norfolk. Kevin, you're on with Governor Jim Pillen.
7: Good afternoon, Governor. Hey, I have just a quick question for you. Which trumps what? My well for my residential property out in the country, or the irrigation well that's been running every other day across the road from my house that's sucking my well water dry?
0: I would say that they both come. I think each of us, as in Nebraska, how it works is property rights and water rights. So there's no question that when we're going through extraordinarily dry periods of time, but that we all will think a little bit more about our water. There's a couple things we've done in the last few years with combining our natural resources with energy environment. So we have what's a new department called the Department of Water, Energy, and Environment. Just finished an hour meeting before I came here with Jesse Bradley, our director. And we started a task force this past year that will have a meeting, I think, again tomorrow about water quantity and water quality, where we're working very, very hard on making sure that everyone using water, that we can be measuring it real time, because if we measure our water real time, we'll use less, and then we'll be able to improve our water quality. So I think the answer is both are equally important. The Ogallala Aquifer, we have the largest, most sustainable underground aquifer in the Western Hemisphere in Nebraska. It's incredible. Now you get north of Norfolk, up on the river, and there's a number of communities that don't have access, and so have more water systems from community to community. But most of Nebraska has an extraordinary privilege with access to the water aquifer. So my answer's simple: it's both.
1: Thanks, Kevin. Appreciate the call. Just got a couple of minutes before we take our break. You've been to D.C. a couple of times, the 250th, the Great American Fair, and then you had some events for the 250 here at the Capitol. How about a quick summary on those?
0: You know, I think that for all of us that have an extraordinary appreciation, I think if there's anything that comes from the 250th celebration at all of us, as I said, doesn't matter what color vest we wear, that we have an extraordinary appreciation. How are we so blessed to live in the country, in the best country in the history of civilization, the last 250 years? And I think that the other that's really important through all this is just such extraordinary gratitude for our veterans. And that we've been able to have conversations that's important, and we really start thinking about what's freedom mean to each one of us, and that we don't take any of that for granted, and that we make sure that we keep communicating and our next generations know about it.
1: And then you had the Quilt Declaration down here at the Capitol and the Declaration of Independence in.
0: It was quite a
1: ceremony.
0: Yeah, it was really fun, and it's incredible that we had folks from so many different areas and people that are that will keep the history with what folks wore in combat 250 years ago. And you know, you think about the Declaration, we have a replica that we were gifted, and it's just a great time. It's been a lot of fun in D.C. seeing almost every aircraft that we have within our arsenal is rather humbling, and we are a world power and one to be grateful for.
1: Get a little more on that here after we take our quick break. The Nebraska Broadcasters Association bringing you this live statewide broadcast with Governor Jim Pillen. We'll pause now for stations to identify themselves. Take a 3-minute break. 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
1: Back at the Nebraska Broadcasters Association Radio Network with Governor Jim Pillen, our monthly call-in program. By the way, our next program is August 17th. That's when it's scheduled. We haven't had a call on this yet, but I want to ask about the property tax hotline that you've set up and home valuations. That was made some pretty interesting news when it came out. What's the goal there?
0: Yeah, the goal's really simple. We wanted to create a format. I would say it started about a month ago when Nebraskans were getting their valuation notices, and pretty consistent across all 93 counties, saying, what on earth is going on with the valuation of our property? And so I think the goal is really simple, create a format so Nebraskans' voice can be heard. I'm guilty. I never once showed up to testify at a public hearing. This is a media so that we can have thousands of Nebraskans tell their story to make sure that people that are going to be making decisions really, really understand the depth and the impact and real tangible testimonials from Nebraskans. As I say, none of us can do anything alone. Together we can, and create a format so Nebraskans can tell their stories about how they're buying their home again. It doesn't make any sense, and we have to get it solved. I'm convinced that this will help us all understand. We got to quit talking about it. We have to get it solved.
1: Will this information ultimately go to the legislature then?
0: Ultimately, yeah. So we'll be taking the information right now. I think there's over 1,000 that have come in. We'll work and get it categorized, so it's going to be an easy read for folks, but it's going to be important that everybody that has a vote to help solve the problems that they have access and hear the people's voice. This will be a lot more efficient than having days and days of public hearing testimonies, and helps people be able to still make a living so they can pay for their property tax but have their voice heard.
1: 800-799-7696, the number to call for to talk with Governor Jim Pillen. Let's head to Beatrice for our next caller. Lisa, go ahead. You're on with the governor.
14: Hello?
1: Yes, go ahead.
14: Yes, thank you. Hi, Governor Pillen. How are you?
0: I'm good. Thank you for calling, Lisa. How are you?
14: I'm doing okay. I don't want to beat a dead horse, but I do have a question about the inner RAI assessment, and was wondering if how familiar you really are with the issues that are going on with it, not just the funding, and if you are open to maybe looking at other alternatives.
0: Well, I'm always open. I think I'm understanding where every family has an assessment done every year, and that the assessments been taking place, and I think that the numbers that I have would be that about 87%, right in that range, got more help or stayed the same, and like 13% said didn't need as much help. And if a family's not happy about that response, there's the ability to appeal. But you know, I'm all ears. I meet with lots of families on issues that have to do with a lot of needs. I talked to a person early this morning on my way into Lincoln, so it's a very, very important. I believe this, Lisa. I believe government needs to keep us safe. I believe we need to do a great job in infrastructure. I believe we need to educate our children, and I believe we have to have great health care, and I believe that we need to do more than our fair share to make sure that we do a great job taking care of those most vulnerable.
1: Thank you, Lisa.
14: I would very much agree with you, but my concern is I've talked to a group, and they have seen high-level needs drop to basic, where behaviors are a real concern, and the assessment doesn't address that.
0: Okay. I appreciate that, and I will, you can be rest assured that the behavior comment I've not heard, so I'll have a conversation. I actually met with a couple people this morning earlier within the department, and we'll have a talk about that. I appreciate your call.
1: Thanks, Lisa. Appreciate it. 800-799-7696. Not too long ago, you signed LB 304, the state child care subsidies. That was went through this last session.
0: Yes.
1: What's the story behind all of that?
0: Well, so that was that was a program that was put in place by the federal government during the pandemic, and it was to raise child care, people eligible for child care benefits from, I think it was 125% poverty to 185%. So that was going to sunset the end of this year. So 304 allowed it to stay permanent, which means that it increases, I think, roughly 2,800 more families that'll be able to be eligible, which means they get support. They can do better for their family. Their children have reduced. They get support for their children's daycare, and it's another 2,500 plus in the workforce.
1: And education. Big news this past, I believe it was last week, you were over at Metropolitan Community College and announced the program that will be Pell Grants for non-four-year institution, basically,
0: right,
1: what it is. This is quite a move in a direction to for workforce development and even workforce retention, isn't it?
0: Yeah, well, it's a piece on a number of things. Number one, I've been a believer from day one that we got to go from 49th, ranking 49th out of 50 states and getting more than our in federal dollars. So we've been working hard to get more than our fair share of federal dollars to Nebraska. The Pell Grant is an incredible tool that has helped lift up kids that are coming from poor backgrounds where they'd get a four-year degree. Now this is brand new with taking Pell money and be able to use it for people that are in the trades. And this is a short program. It would be from 8 weeks to 15 weeks certification programs. And for those of us that are worried about accountability with government, Randy Schnazel, president of Metro Community College, and his team have put a ton of work in that, as has Katie Thurburn, our Department of Labor. But the beauty of it is that 70% of the kids have to be successful in the program, and 70% have to have employment after the program. If that doesn't happen, then, you know, the program's going to go by the wayside. So I'm really excited about it because Pell money should be lifting everybody up, not just four-year degree schools.
1: So these certifications, are they in things like welding and just in the trades?
0: CDL, become an electrician, plumbers, carpentry, technology service degrees. So they're between 8 weeks of length and 15 weeks. A lot of folks are in the workforce upgrading their skill set level, which upgrades in workforce development. So, Metro's getting started first, and it'll take place across all our community colleges.
1: I would think there's, for a lot of companies, this would be a great workforce retention benefit as well.
0: Yeah, no question. We had Andrew Lozier for their family business is significant in Nebraska, and they've been a big proponent of getting into high schools, reaching into kids for the trade schools, and the trade schools are the future. Anybody that learns to make something with their hands, make millions. It's a great future.
1: You also signed LB 1114, the Community Improvement District's legislation.
0: Yeah,
1: and that's quite a step forward.
0: Yeah, it's another part of the workforce housing conversation. What the beauty of this one would be is that will allow developers to be able to offset the interest expense and be able to put that out over the lifetime, which will decrease the upfront costs, and use that for tax increment financing. So it's a tax credit, but it's one that will help us in projects. That first one that we recognized was out in Blair, and those homes will be in that low 300,000 range, 290 to 320 in the development that's being built. And I think that development had like 150 homes that were getting underway.
1: We had good news over the weekend on the housing front at national level. Mike Flood was the architect of that new bill. It went into effect Saturday. 11:01, he told me the other day. 11:01 Central Time Saturday morning.
0: Well, it's the bottom line. The big beautiful bill has some things that are really really good for Nebraskans, and that's a big one to get through because housing's a project. Workforce housing, having affordable housing, is on everybody's mindset. Again, it doesn't matter what color vest you wear. The key to the American dream and the first step to creating wealth for your family is owning your home, and the sooner that we can make that happen, the better.
1: 800-799-7696. Let's take it a caller, and we knew it was going to come up eventually, property tax valuation. Nelson, you're on with Governor Jim Pillen. Go ahead.
15: Good afternoon, Governor.
0: Hi, Nelson. Thanks for calling in.
15: Thing in Webster County that our tax valuation went up 18%. We got people coming in and buying this farmland that don't farm and do stuff like that. So consequently, they pay a high price for it, and then it raises the value of all the land in the county. Why don't you just leave the farmers' land alone and let them people that come in and pay them high taxes? Just pay the high tax or pay the high price, pay the tax, high taxes on their land that they want to buy. And then the second thing is Highway 4 goes through Webster County and Franklin and you know where.
0: Yep.
15: And they've been surveying on that thing all summer long with a survey crew. And I don't know if that land up there is like an ice cube or a snowdrift if it changes, but it looks like a waste of time surveying something for 20, 30 years, you know?
0: Yeah.
15: I just can't understand it, you know? And mowing around all the highway signs with a zero-turn lawnmower is absolutely ridiculous.
0: Well, I'll tell you what, Nelson, I'm a farm boy like you, and I would agree with you on most all those counts. I will tell you what we have asked the Department of Transportation to do is to not be mowing, that we want to be able to put hay up wherever grass is grown and wherever we can, and that has taken place in a lot of areas of the state. But let's just talk about property tax valuations for a second. I think that there's a simpler way that we could solve this crazy problem, because we have we have people buying land. I'm a free market guy, so I don't like it. Just like you don't, when somebody comes in that's a billionaire and buys Nebraska land and doubles the market because he can and it doesn't, he or she can and it doesn't matter. But the bottom line, I think what's really important is what people pay. The valuation shouldn't be impacting. We should be able to have a cap. So county assessors are doing things different in all 93 counties. We need to have a cap on our property tax valuation, so you and I can have a consistent grasp of what we're going to pay. And we sure as heck shouldn't have to be once we have our land paid for, we shouldn't have to keep paying for it almost as much as when we were making payments, whether it was a house or a piece of property. So we've got a lot of work to do. We need 33 votes. That's why I really would appreciate if you could go to the our property tax hotline .nebraska.gov and give us your view on what's happening and how crazy what the valuation's doing your property, and because we need your voice, we need your testimony, and we need to make sure that 33 people are willing to put their name on the line and help solve the problem.
1: Thanks, Nelson. Appreciate your call. Zero turn mower. I wish I'd had one of those growing up.
0: Hell, you might be out mowing around every post there is in the country if you had one.
1: For roadside, all I had was an 8N Ford with an 8-foot sickle bar mower. But that's enough about that.
0: You were happy you had that too, right?
1: Yeah, I sure was. Let's go back to the phones. Matt is in Lincoln, has a question on unemployment benefits. Matt, you're on with Governor Jim Pillen.
16: Governor Pillen, I appreciate your time. I voted for you before. Look forward to voting for you again. My question is, I'm against unemployment in the state of Nebraska or anywhere. I think it makes people sit around and be lazy. I was wondering if you'd be open to abolishing it in Nebraska and putting all that money towards the earned income tax credit, so that gives people an incentive to work and they won't sit around and stay on unemployment.
0: Yeah. Well, thanks for the comment, Matt. I will tell you this. I think that being your governor has been an extraordinary privilege, and there's a few things that I didn't fully recognize or understand until I became governor, and certainly one of them is our unemployment rate is sixth lowest in the United States of America at 3%. Our employment rate is the sixth highest, and our workforce is growing at, I think, in the top five. So there's great opportunities, but I am a believer that we have a limited length of time of unemployment benefits. I'm really proud of our Department of Labor. They are leading the country. They're ranked in the top five in being able to get the benefits for people, get it recognized when they lose their job, and then make sure we get them into workforce as quickly as possible. I'll use Matt an example. There's things that are out of our control as people, and let's just use Lexington, Nebraska as an example. When a company decides it just doesn't make sense, and then there's a whole lot of people that lose their jobs and need support to stay on their feet. So I think the key maybe that you and I are agreeing on is that making sure that people aren't taking advantage of them, that they get short-term help and then get back to work. And I think we both agree on that.
1: Thanks, Matt. Appreciate your call. Let's stay on the phones. Robert's in Seward. Question on I-80. There's construction there, isn't there, Robert?
17: Oh, yeah. Actually, thanks for taking my call, Governor. I just had a quick question.
0: Thanks for calling in, Robert.
17: How long, or I guess, what's the projected end date of that project, and how far is that going?
0: So the project you're talking about is west of Seward, I take, or west of Lincoln, I take it, on the way to Seward,
17: correct,
0: right?
17: Yes, the lane widening.
0: Yeah, so that project has been underway now almost 2 years. It was $20 million project that we got funding from the federal government. So we don't have to take that out of our general funds to make it a six lane. You know, I visited with Director Kramer about that, and I just don't have it on the I don't have it split down, but I'm thinking it's it's less than like 9 months before that will be totally finished up. It's certainly making great progress, and as you go, you can see where the middle concrete barriers in, and it's a lot of work is being done on one side yet. So it's certainly well over halfway there, and I'm thinking it's less than a year left, right in that range.
1: Appreciate it, Robert. Appreciate your call. Another question on construction. Let's go to Omaha. Tom, you're on with Governor Pillen. Go ahead.
18: Yeah, thank you, Governor Pillen.
0: Thanks for calling. Hello? Tom. How are you today?
18: Yeah, I'm fine. Here's my question. When state highways or roads go through small towns, who pays for the upkeep and maintenance and, you know, snow removal and all that?
0: Yeah. So when it's a state highway, state highway is responsible for it. So let's use an example that I was by recently was up in Valentine. I can't say the highway now, I'm getting a blank, but a state highway goes north-south through Valentine, right through the main street of Valentine. It was a major project, put a little hardship, but that whole funding was paid for by the state of Nebraska. That's a state highway. I would assume that during the midst of a blizzard, if the city's got stuff moving around and they need and a state vehicle hasn't gotten there, maybe they would be but state vehicles are part of that as well.
18: Okay, then the following question, is that also true in Omaha?
0: I need to specifically ask that. I'm assuming that's the case. My own understanding is that we, the state, take care of state highways. But to tell you, I've sat there and watched every state vehicle. But you know, when you go up and down I-80, those are state vehicles taking care of I-80 going through Omaha. You can be assured.
18: Well,
0: of that.
18: I'm thinking of those like state roads and things like Dodge Street is a state highway. Well, if part of in every little town, if the state is paying for all their maintenance and everything, well, I'm asking, is that true in Omaha then too?
0: You know what we'll do? I'm going to get that. I'm not afraid to say I don't know that 100%. So I'm not going to speculate. You go broke speculating. So let me make sure next month we'll put that on, or we'll see if we can get an answer before we get through this afternoon.
18: Oh, that'd be great.
0: Thank you.
18: I appreciate that.
1: Thanks, Tom. Appreciate it. Let's go to Gothenburg. We've got Don on the line. Question with the agricultural bent. Don, go ahead.
19: Yeah, this is Don here at Gothenburg. I was just curious, has that new world screwworm entered the borders of Nebraska? And I know you're quite involved in the pork industry. And is that as a threat to the pork industry also?
0: So Don, the hardcore reality, thanks for the call. Obviously, the new world screwworm is a threat to the cattle industry. Last week, I think it was, or the week before, there were some cases in Oklahoma. So it's migrating. So at this stage of the game, we're free and clear in Nebraska. Our team's doing a lot of work to monitor where livestock's coming from and if there's any concerns to do some monitoring. But at this stage, not a problem. The screwworm can come in, can spread. The greatest threat of spread is through wildlife. In my day, about the time we've never heard of it. We'll hear of a screwworm case in the porcine industry, but so far I've not heard of it in the pig, Don.
1: All right. Thanks, Don. Appreciate your call. We're running out of time. We'll do this again in August on the 17th. A couple of quick things. Recently, you welcomed some students that had perfect ACT scores and worked with the university. That's quite an accomplishment.
0: Well, it's rather incredible. I mean, the young people that score a perfect ACT are in the top 15/100 of all students. And Nebraska, the first 3 years that we recognized, there was 27 to 31. This year, we had 53 students in the state of Nebraska scored a perfect ACT. It's a great event. It's fun. Grandmas and grandpas, moms and dads are there, and needless to say, their buttons are popping.
1: And they get some benefit out of this, too, when it comes to education.
0: Well, these kids are in demand all over the country. That's why we pushed really hard after year one for the President's Scholarship, where they get full room and board, tuition, $7,500 stipend. Consequently, we were keeping 75 to 80% at home. A key piece was stopping what people call the brain drain. We can compete, keep our kids here. Best place in the world for them to live and get
1: That's this month's Nebraska Broadcasters Association statewide broadcast with Governor Pillen. Join us again next month, August 17th. 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
21: I saw
2: Column Day on Capitol Hill. I'm Lisa Brady, Fox News.
21: Barbara and I are praying for Senator Graham's family as we all grapple with the loss of the great man.
2: Iowa Senator Chuck Grassley leading tributes on the Senate floor for the late Lindsey Graham, the four-term South Carolina senator who died over the weekend, less than a week after his 71st birthday and just days after his latest visit to Ukraine to meet with President Zelensky. Graham had spearheaded a bill for more sanctions on Russia.
21: And I think we can show our gratitude and appreciation of Senator Graham by moving that legislation forward.
2: There are white flowers on Graham's desk in the Senate chamber. Senate Majority Leader John Thune reflecting on how empty it feels without him and their friendship.
22: But I am comforted by the knowledge that in the end, he has just changed his address.
2: Tears in his eyes as he added that one day
22: we will laugh together again.
2: At this hour, the South Carolina governor is set to name an interim replacement. A special election will happen next month for voters to choose a new Republican nominee for November, when Graham was running for re-election. President Trump says he'll address the nation Thursday night. Today, he ordered a naval blockade on Iran to resume after trading more strikes over attacks on commercial shipping.
23: To reimpose a full blockade, the U.S. military will continue taking out Iran's drone and missile launchers threatening the strait and pick off Iranian fast boats. We're hearing reports that the White House has alerted Congress under the War Powers Act that those are defensive strikes and they began on July 7th.
2: Fox's Jennifer Griffin. Iran says it won't accept interference in the Strait of Hormuz. U.S. oil prices surging over $6 a barrel, topping $77, and stocks finish lower. The Dow down 138 at the bell. 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
1: Events include a free youth baseball clinic, the league's Hall of Fame banquet, and, of course, Wednesday's Home Run Derby and All-Star Game. The National High School Finals Rodeo is bringing thousands of competitors, families, and fans from around the world to Lincoln next week, and a special guest will be part of the opening night ceremonies on Sunday.
2: And I'm proud to be an American.
1: 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It's now underway. They say items will be collected through August 5th. 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
10: Plentiful sunshine on this Monday as we near mid-July. At this point, we are very used to temperatures up around 90 degrees in the afternoon, and we have another one ahead of us today. Beyond 90 degrees this afternoon and light winds, hotter temperatures loom later this week and toward the upcoming weekend, close to almost 100. From the 1011 Severe Weather Center, I'm meteorologist Jessica.
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0: We believe that for the movement to continue, it can't be me. 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
6: 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Toll free, it's 800-941-SEAN. You want to be a part of the program? Let's go to South Carolina. Henry McMaster announcing the temporary interim replacement for Senator Lindsey Graham. It does, in fact, look like it will be Lindsey's sister,

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2: Described, poor boy from a small town, rural town in South Carolina, accomplished through grit, determination, and character for his state, for his country, and for his world. Lindsey Graham recognized the greatness of America and her obligations to a dangerous world. Lindsey Graham recognized the seriousness of his work, but also the value of humor and a lighthearted spirit. Lindsey Graham understood the hopes, dreams, and needs of his state and delivered for his state every time. Presidents, paupers, famous or forgotten, he treated us all the same. We have seen him attack evil and injustice and embrace friendship and the common good with equal fervor and strength. Yes, we are going to miss Lindsey, but we will always remember his quickness, his laugh, and what he has done for us and the world. As he described himself, this poor boy from a little town in South Carolina. Today, under the law, it's my duty to an honor to name someone to serve in the place of this irresistible man, this irreplaceable man, this extraordinary man for the remainder of his term. Lindsey took care of his little sister in years long departed. It's my honor to ask his little sister, Darlene Graham, to finish his work for him now. And by the way, Darlene, I don't know if I told you, but after we spoke on the phone in the wee hours of Sunday morning, and you agreed to serve through tears earlier, I had wondered what you would say, and I was humbled by your quickness to see the duty that you had to serve. And I called the president afterwards, and he thought it was a great idea. And I'm sure that everyone here does as well. Darlene, little sister, come forward, please.
3: Thank you, Governor. And just bear with me as I try to get through this. But first, I just want to say, one thing I've never heard Lindsey described as is irresistible. So, okay, we'll just start with that. But first, I would like to thank everyone who has called and reached out over the past couple of days. I can't tell you how much it's meant to me and our family. I know Lindsey was loved and respected by many, and I greatly appreciate the memories and even the funny stories that have been shared. These shared experiences, along with our faith, have gotten us through these past two very difficult days. Next, I want to thank the governor for selecting me to serve the remainder of Lindsey's term. It is such an honor. Lindsey has always been there for me, and now I will be there for him. My brother was the most amazing person, outstanding leader, and just a genuinely good man. He was kind and considerate and loved by his family dearly. As I think everyone would agree, Lindsey worked harder than anyone. He worked nonstop to make our state, country, and world better. He loved his family and loved serving this state and our country. He dedicated his life to our country. It is such a privilege to get to finish some of his important work, and I promise to work hard over the next several months to support the president and carry forward the efforts of my brother on behalf of the citizens of South Carolina and the United States. I know Lindsey thought the world of his staff and colleagues, and with their support, I feel confident. I think this is what Lindsey would have wanted, and I plan to honor him in this way. now to Lindsay. I miss you more than I can even put into words, but I'm going to do this. I got it. Thank you.
2: Thank you. That concludes this ceremony. Thank you.
1: This way.
0: All right, that is Henry McMaster, Governor of South Carolina, announcing Darlene Graham, who is the sister of now the late Senator Lindsey Graham, will be the interim senator in the great state of South Carolina. Unbelievable. And I did spend a lot of time on the phone with her this weekend. And she loved her brother as Lindsey loved her. And I knew Lindsey well enough that I have great confidence in saying he would be so proud of her even handling this moment as gracefully as she has. And it is beyond moving. She understood that the importance of wanting to finish the work that Lindsey even expressed to the president about a half hour before this incident, that he had work to do and he wanted to get it finished. Whether you agreed or disagreed, I'm telling you, the person that wanted and dreamed of a, and this, these are words that all, people always often take out of context, he wanted a transformational world is a better way to put it. He wanted a path towards a Middle East that had peace and prosperity in it and a path to peace. And that would start with every country joining either the Abraham Accords or more, something the president has expressed, something Lindsey would always say, you know, as he talked about, well, but first you got to get rid of the people that want to kill everybody and want nuclear weapons, cut married to the convert or die sick ideology philosophy of a regime like the one in Iran that has existed in far too long a period of time. So very, very bold move by the governor and incredible poise and grace under, you know, the most difficult circumstances, I'm sure, for her. Losing the brother that raised her from the age of 13. You know, one of the reasons Lindsey did serve 33 years, you know, in the military, in the guard, and he did so in part because he knew he needed that help and that support for the family now that he was in charge of. And you think of that background and that understanding. I think he was very much misunderstood. I think purposely misunderstood many times. There were times he frustrated me, and I was very, very clear when we had our disagreements, but it never got in the way of us being able to have conversation, which I guess is in this day and age a little unique. You know, one of the things that we all have to start paying attention to is what is now going on as we've got to prepare for a midterm election. And part of that is there is the opening of a lifetime. Usually, historical trends show that the party out of power, this being the Democratic Party, if this was an average midterm election year, historically, the party out of power tends to gain seats and gain power, and the odds of gaining back control of one or two bodies and in terms of Congress, the House and the Senate, go up exponentially. But this is not your average year. And even as crazy as James Carville has been, and we've been playing him going off the deep end in recent days, you know, he's saying about the radical left. He's talking about Mamdani challenging incumbent candidates with Democratic Socialists of America. You know, they are now... That is the heart and soul of this party. You know, they have been radicalized. And the interesting thing is, they're now a party that is on a suicide mission. Because if there was ever any doubt at all about Republicans, if certain things happen, and I'm assuming certain things will happen, I'm assuming, you know, that the president is, you know, fully engaged with a group of people in Iran that do want a path to peace. And I know he's fully committed to that. you know, I think the answer is you got to find the people that want to disrupt the process. The radicals, the regime former loyalists, probably members of the IRGC and the son of the late Supreme Leader, whatever physical condition he may or may not be in. And I think that's really where the conflict has to be brought. But think about this in terms of the opening that the radical left has now given Republicans. You know, whatever moral high ground they had, what Democrat, not even Chuck Schumer, would challenge the radicalism of Mamdani in New York? Nobody takes on the squad that ever wants to be a part of the Democratic Party. They are fearful of AOC and the squad. Nobody takes on the person that's had the most juice in the Democratic Party in terms of primary selection is Grandpa Bernie and Pocahontas, Elizabeth Warren, the two most radical leftists. You know, and that then manifested itself in a party that, again, has lost their heart and their soul, their conscience, and has allowed the radicals to take over. You know, there is, if you're a party that claim the moral high ground on any of the following issues, you don't get the right to call anybody a Nazi, a fascist, or Gestapo when you were willing to ignore the guy with two decades of a Nazi tattoo, and that was Graham Plattner, or the guy that mocked a U.S. soldier that was a hero and said he didn't deserve to live, or proclaims, you know, proudly to be a communist. Nobody took him on publicly. A guy that would blame women, the party of Me Too, blaming women and even rape victims, you know, for being assaulted. That is one sick individual. A guy that's in a, you know, in a towel wrapped around him, on a website that has a history of a lot of minors going to it, other sites facilitating extramarital affairs, et cetera, et cetera. And he's all over these. A guy that brags that, you know, he likes to pleasure himself every time and has a desire to do so every time he passes a porta potty. A guy that called the people in his own state where he was running and wanted to win, referred to them as racist and stupid. A guy that stereotyped African-Americans in the most repulsive ways you can imagine, including making stereotypes about African-Americans and tipping. A guy that mocked a teenage girl in her suicide attempt. A guy that not only wanted to defund, dismantle, no bail laws, but also a guy that said all cops are bastards and attacked him every opportunity he could. You know, if you look at Democrats, you know, go back to, you know, Lindsey Graham's finest moment, which one of them was when he stood up for Justice Kavanaugh. You know, but think back to those hearings and the likes of Kamala Harris and Cory Booker and Dianne Feinstein, you know, and the rest of the Democratic mob, you know, going after Justice Kavanaugh, and after psychology professor Christy Blasey Ford alleged Kavanaugh sexually assaulted her when they were teenagers, FBI investigators, you know, they ended up, you know, pretty much contradicting everything that was made, or the way they attacked Roy Moore back in the day, or Jim Jordan back. In other words, they have no moral high ground. They have no moral compass anymore. They have no soul. As a party, they're soulless, and they've lost all of it in the name of radicals that have now co-opted their entire party. That now changes the entire dynamic. You know, we're now in uncharted waters going into election year. All right, listen, look, if you're trying to open a business, you find out, oh, before you can open the doors, you need this insurance, that insurance, meaning you talk to this broker, that broker. Anyway, you get the insurance, you shake hands with the broker, they get their commission. You may not hear from them again until it's renewal time. Okay, now, there's a problem. 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
0: All right, if you're just joining us, Governor Henry McMaster, South Carolina, announcing that Lindsey Graham's speaker will become the interim senator in the great state of South Carolina. We got the other news of the day. You can write down our toll-free telephone number. It's 800-941-SHAWN if you want to be a part of the program. We'll get to your calls, your comments now. We also have coming up at the top of the hour, we'll do a full analysis of the radicalization of the Democratic Party. Now, these are uncharted waters heading into a midterm. Anyone that tells you they think, they know, can predict what the outcome of this midterm is, does not know what's happening. I don't even think the events that ultimately will decide its outcome have happened yet. But we'll get to that. We'll get to your calls, your reaction. 800-941-SHAWN, our number, as we continue this Monday.
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27: I'm John Saucier, and this is a Fox News alert. Congress honoring late South Carolina Senator Lindsey Graham, who passed away this weekend with what his office described as a brief and sudden illness. Today on the Senate floor, Majority Leader John Thune acknowledged the senator's influential vision for American foreign policy.
28: There was no bigger believer in America's role in the world. He was confident that the United States could be a force for good, and he gave everything he had to ensuring that we would be.
27: We just heard from South Carolina Governor Henry McMaster, who has appointed Lindsey Graham's sister Darlene to serve the remainder of his Senate term. He had recently returned from a diplomatic mission, the senator, to Ukraine, and had been leading efforts to levy new sanctions against Russia. Senator Lindsey Graham was 71 years old, and again, his sister Darlene has now been appointed to serve out the remainder of his term by South Carolina's governor. 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
29: An inmate at the Nebraska State Penitentiary has died. The Nebraska Department of Correctional Services says 45-year-old Thomas Jones died Sunday at a Lincoln hospital. Jones had been incarcerated since 2011, serving a 50-year Douglas County sentence for assault and use of a weapon to commit a felony. As required, whenever an inmate dies in state custody, a grand jury will investigate. The Salvation Army in Lincoln is asking for community support as it prepares for its annual back-to-school backpack giveaway.
1: Our most needed items are the backpacks themselves. And then we've had parents tell us it's really helpful to have a couple of things in that backpack, new sock, a water bottle, and a lunchbox as well.
29: Major Kelsey Marino McCarter says community members can drop off donations at the Salvation Army at 26th and Potter or shop for needed items through the organization's Amazon wish list. And we have more details about that at KLIN.com. 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
2: Plentiful sunshine on this Monday as we near mid-July. At this point, we are very used to temperatures up around 90 degrees in the afternoon, and we have another one ahead of us today. Beyond 90 degrees this afternoon and light winds, hotter temperatures loom later this week and toward the upcoming weekend, close to almost 100. From the 1011 Severe Weather Center, I'm meteorologist Jessica Blum.
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1: All right, 25 now till the top of the hour. Toll-free on numbers 800-941-SEAN. 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Your call's coming up momentarily. Look, for too many veterans who served our great country honorably that now find themselves homeless, at risk of becoming homeless, they need our help. And the Tunnel to Towers Foundation, they are there for them. I'll give you an example. Glenda Williams, U.S. Army vet, faced homelessness along with her five kids. She was just struggling to keep up with her rent, basic living expenses. She lived in a dilapidated unit. It had rodents and mold and broken windows and broken electrical appliances. Anyway, the Tunnel to Towers Foundation has a homeless veteran program, and they provided her with not just shelter, but also a safe, secure environment where she and her children can thrive. Glenda has since returned to school to pursue a degree, her children excelling in their studies. And it just is so meaningful to the people that put their life on the line for their communities and their country. And people like Glenda, they need a helping hand once in a while. And the Tunnels to Towers Foundation is there for them. Whatever you can do to help this great organization, please go to their website. You can donate land. You can donate a car. You can donate, you know, one big donation. You can donate $11 a month. That's like two Starbucks a month that you would forego and give it to a great cause. Their website, the letter T, the number two, the letter T.org, the letter T, number two, letter T.org for the Tunnel to Towers Foundation. When I was out last week, a lot came out as it relates to the case of Tyler, what the heck is this guy's name, Robinson, and his confessions to the evidence is so overwhelming. It is so incontrovertible. And, you know, even the accused killer in this particular place is his, quote, lover, was even speaking publicly now for the first time in a pre-recorded deposition, telling investigators, yeah, that he admitted on multiple occasions that, in fact, he had killed Charlie Kirk. You have videotape evidence. You have all the evidence of the world making the admission itself. Now, Erica Kirk is saying release the whole thing, which I think is fair for her, considering all of the bizarre conspiracy theories, rush to judgment, and attacks against her and attacks against Turning Point USA. This all has to come to an end. It has gotten disgusting. It has gotten deplorable. You know, one particular case, you know, Twiggs described getting what was apparently a pre-recorded text message from Robinson after the killing, telling him, drop what you're doing, look under my keyboard. You know, he's responds, huh, what? You're joking, right? Anyway, you know, F, I tried to delete that, Robinson allegedly responded. Anyway, Twiggs found a letter from Robinson addressed to Luna in which the accused killer said, I had the opportunity to take out Charlie Kirk and I'm going to take it. And then he went into repeated discussions how this was premeditated. They had these etchings and markings on the cartridges recovered from the assassination. And this roommate, lover, went on the record saying, yeah, I knew he was doing this. He said he was going to do it. He confirmed the videotape that Tyler Robinson is the person on the tape. That's him. That's how he dressed. So he identified the pictures in the video of the person we noted to have done this. Anyway, he told his roommate he had been planning for over a week to kill Kirk. And he had multiple occasions when that happened. Then we had messages sent between this guy, Lance Twiggs, and Tyler Robinson. And, you know, in these messages, he, you know, was asked, how long have you been planning this? He said, over a week. I can get close to it, but there's a squad car parked right by it. I think it may already been, they've swept that spot. I don't want to chance it, but he admitted to it numerous times. So why are we hearing conspiracy theory after conspiracy theory about Turning Point USA people and Erica Kirk, who is a widow that is trying to raise two children without the benefit of these kids ever seeing their father again? Linda, I'm sure we both agree on this for sure.
2: Yeah, I mean, there's no question. I think the idea that there are people out there that are trying to, A, Monday morning quarterback a murder investigation, and B, put in things that have absolutely no credence or support. You know, you can't come out and say things like that. He's not even gone a year, and he has two small kiddos who now don't have a father. Maybe we should all just take a minute, sit back, and see where this evidence leads us. And I do think there are some things that are very strange, but they're in areas that have nothing to do with what a lot of these conspiracy theorists are talking about. They're in other things that the university did and such.
1: And by the way, I was pretty proud of Mick Jagger of the Rolling Stones. He gave an interview with the New York Times, and basically Bruce Springsteen has been on his politically charged I Hate Donald Trump tour, charging massive amounts of money that he's been criticized for. And, you know, he was asked about lecturing an audience, and he's like, people don't want a lecture. They just don't. You know, he said, the bottom line, my job in live music in that world is for people to come, have the best time they possibly can, and for 2 hours or whatever it is, forget all their problems and the problems of the world, their mortgages, whatever, and they don't want a lecture. And I hate to tell Bruce, we don't want to hear your lectures. I don't give a rip. And why Chris Christie showing up is just unbelievable to me.
2: You anyway, know who said it best? I'm just going to say this one thing, and I was telling somebody this the other day because I saw what he said, Mick Jagger, that is.
1: Yeah.
2: Is Michael Jordan, that famous quote saying, Republicans buy sneakers too. He doesn't talk about politics. He doesn't ever bring
1: exactly.
2: it up. It's the best way to be.
1: And Nikes are great, great, great sneakers. His sneakers, Jordans, are great. They're awesome. And he gives nobody a reason not to buy them. And who couldn't?
2: Exactly.
1: You know, who doesn't love Michael Jordan? One of the greatest players ever.
2: Do your thing, sell your product, and stop telling me how you feel about your politics. Just be quiet.
1: All right. Let's say hi to Lorenzo. He's in Boston. Hey, Lorenzo, how are you? Glad you called, sir.
3: Hey, thanks for taking my call, Sean. I want to salute you, you know, for having your back, Lindsey Graham's friend. I, you know, you bring him on the radio, you bring him on TV, and I never really knew why. And I didn't know he didn't make that much money, Sean. I mean, that... I never knew that, and I got to salute him. I think that's a phenomenal thing that Trump and the governor did by backing his sister. I know you'll have her back. And the other thing I want to say, Sean, you're a tradesman. You're one of the few guys, you and Matt Boyle, you give the tradesmen. You always talk about how solid they are. The tradesmen aren't going to vote for this Communist Party. And you know we usually vote Democrat, right? They're not going to. They'll stay home, I'm telling you.
1: Can I tell you the coolest article that I saw this weekend? You know what? The best thing that ever happened in my life is 10 years in the restaurant business, quote, the service industry, and 10 years in the contracting and workman space. And this was in the New York Times. And this is the headline. Mom, Dad, I want to be a welder. And Gen Z increasingly turning to trade school in the hopes of future-proofing their careers against AI. But it's getting their parents and peers on board that can be a challenge. I'm going to tell you something. My thought about college education for most kids today, it is a waste of time. They spend 4 years hanging out of frat houses, you know, learning next to nothing, getting indoctrinated by professors that have an agenda. There was another article I'll couple with that. It said the next generation of millionaires is going to be tradespeople. And by the way, I'm happy for all of them. All of them, Lorenzo, because they're, you know, plumbers, electricians, carpenters, builders. I want them all to kick ass and have the American dream. Good for the hardworking men and women, because they're the heart and soul of this country. If they vote for this Communist Party, just know they're coming for your money, too. Every dime. So
3: we're not, Sean. The union guys are not. I'm telling you, you know, they're not going to vote for this party. And I want to say, you know, God bless Lindsay's sister. You know, again,
1: I spent a lot of time talking to her this weekend. She is one of the first of all, I was so proud of her today. It's hard for me to talk about losing somebody that I was close to. It just is naturally. It's hard. And, you know, I'm just telling you, the guy I knew, if people knew how hard he worked and how much he traveled and what his real dreams were, if people would have listened. And, you know, to see Lindsay, when he'd come on my TV show and he'd say, BS, BS, BS, Bull Schiff, Adam Schiff, I say it out of reverence to him, over and over again. I'm like, oh, there he goes. You know, my staff would be like, you can't stop it once he starts. But I admired him because he was real. And the people of South Carolina, I can tell you, if you're in South Carolina, there's nothing that gave him more pleasure than was to help his constituents. I mean, I lost a friend. There were times he infuriated me, but we never lost our friendship over it. It's just hard. Everyone deals with death differently. And, you know, I don't judge people on how they respond to, look, I don't know. Are you Irish at all? You live in Boston. I have a lot of Irish friends out of Boston.
3: I'm Italian.
1: All right. But an Irish funeral is, you know, you go in one corner of the room, you got people telling jokes. In another corner, you have people bawling their eyes out. You have another group of people that are in and out and either crying or laughing, you know, depending on what half hour it is. Then you got people with the Irish whiskey that are drinking the whole time, and you never know what's going to show up. And then there's always that one person that will be holding the hand of the dead body and kissing it. I'm like, I can't take it. It drives me up a wall. And that's the life I grew up seeing. You know, I lost a lot of people in my life, unfortunately. Lorenzo, appreciate you, man. God bless you, tradesman. I mean that with all my heart. Let's go to Larry, California. Gavin Newsom's communist utopia. What's up, Larry? How are you?
4: The only possible replacement for Lindsey Graham is a former South Carolina congressman, Trey Gowdy, a true Southern gentleman who can work with anyone. Thank you.
1: Appreciate the call. I talked to Trey. Trey and Lindsey were very close. They played golf often with the president. By the way, Lindsey played golf with the president more than anybody. If he didn't play with him, he had lunch or dinner after with the president. And Trey was a big part of that trio. I think Trey and Lindsey played a lot. I'm not sure, after talking to Trey, who's a friend also, that he has any interest. But, I think a lot of Trey Gowdy. Anyway, 800-941-SHAWN. Let's get back to our phones. Don in Iowa. Hey, Don, how are you? Glad you called.
5: Hi, Sean. Thank you for taking my call. I'm actually down here in Laredo on the Texas border, picking up a load going back up north. And I just wanted to say, to pass my condolences on to Lindsey Graham's family, and I hope that the media at least gives his sister a grace period before they start trashing her.
1: I don't think they have it in them. I really don't. I just don't think it's there. I think the one thing, if I was concerned about one issue, it would be that one. It just would. I mean, I'm worried the mob, the media, they're just vile and vicious. And, you know, I think I just hope that she's protected by other senators, their staffs. Lindsey's staff loved him. I spoke to many this weekend. They were, I'll just tell you the truth, inconsolable losing the person they work for. Inconsolable. You know, it's just tragic. And, you know, I had some very tough hours yesterday in my life hearing people that they just lost it because this man meant so much to them and was so kind to them.
5: I can only imagine. That's terrible. But today being the 2-year anniversary of the shooting on President Trump in Butler, Pennsylvania, reminds me, you were talking earlier about how people need to get out and vote. You don't think that the occurrences happened that's going to dictate this next election. I say it already has. And I think if anybody in the Republican Party wasn't woken up or awakened by the New York election, then they'll never be. If that didn't wake up and shake up the Republican Party to step up and every hand on deck to vote, nothing will. There's nothing that could possibly top that. That's it. That tells you it's all or nothing.
1: Look, I don't disagree with you. You know, I've asked this audience for one thing this midterm election year. Just commit in your heart, your mind, and your soul that you're going to participate. There's too much at stake for our country. If we let these radicals take over, we will regret it, and we will be doomed. It is going to be nothing but, you know, gridlock like we've never seen, nonstop impeachment, nonstop investigation. It'll be hell like you've never seen it before. Terry Quick, South Carolina, next on the Sean Hannity Show. We got about a minute for you, Terry, real quick.
6: Sean, I'm a 30-year veteran in state government appointed by the governors, the Republican governors in the last 30 years. And Governor McMaster has got us in his hands. And we will be fine in South Carolina. We love Lindsey Graham. But you know what? The Lord took him. And it was the Lord that took him. And so we are to stay calm and carry on. And I'll have to tell you, the governor has a great plan. And we will send the next favored son as close to Lindsey Graham as we can get to Washington. And
1: well, I echo your sentiment. I'm a big fan of Henry McMaster. Know him very well. Big fan of his. Tim Scott will also be on Hannity tonight. You have great people in South Carolina, starting with the people of South Carolina, and I mean that with all my heart. Terry, let not your heart be troubled. Lindsey's in a mansion looking down on it and being very proud of his sister at this moment. I can promise you that. 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
17: I'm Bill Hemmer, and these are the most impactful moments in American history. December 8th, 1980, marked a dark day for music across the globe. Beneath the arch entrance of the famous Dakota, an apartment building along Manhattan's Central Park West, John Lennon was murdered in cold blood. Mark David Chapman, an isolated and obsessed fan, fired 5 bullets from his revolver, 4 of which struck Lennon. Tributes poured in as the world mourned. Fellow Beatles expressed their farewells through song. Paul McCartney with Here Today and George Harrison with All Those Years Ago. John Lennon was a champion of peace, a symbol of hope, and the voice that dared us to imagine. Though his life was violently taken away, his gifts and contributions to music and culture are still celebrated to this day. I'm Bill Hemmer, Fox News.
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1: All right, when we come back, our pollsters Matt Towery and John McLaughlin will join us. 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
24: This is a Fox News alert, an interim replacement for Senator Lindsey Graham. I'm Lisa Brady.
25: Lindsey has always been there for me,
2: and now I will be there for him.
24: Graham's younger sister, Darlene, just named by the South Carolina governor to serve out the rest of his term, which ends in January. Graham raised her after the untimely deaths of both of their parents when she was still a young teenager. During the announcement a short time ago, the now 62-year-old also offering this message to her brother.
2: I miss you more than I can even put into words, but I'm going to do this. I got it.
24: She says the past 2 days have been very difficult and that faith and an outpouring of shared memories have gotten the family through it.
3: Lindsey Graham understood the hopes, dreams, and needs of his state and delivered for his state every time.
24: Governor Henry McMaster calling the four-term senator irreplaceable just before naming Darlene Graham Nordone, now set to become the first woman to represent South Carolina in the U.S. Senate. A special election is expected next month to pick a new Republican nominee in the November election for that seat. After a weekend of U.S. strikes and more Iran counterattacks, each side claiming control over the Strait of Hormuz, President Trump telling Fox,
4: "We're going to keep the strait. And we'll probably run it. We'll become the guardian of the strait. Maybe we'll call it the guardian angel of the strait. And we should be reimbursed for that."
24: Also reimposing a U.S. naval blockade of Iranian ports.
5: The strikes over the past 24 hours targeted air defense systems, coastal radar sites, missile and drone capabilities around the strait. They don't seem like they're going to end anytime soon. Military experts say the president is fed up and not buying the lies from Iran anymore.
24: Fox Business's Edward Lawrence at the White House. President Trump plans to address the nation Thursday night at 9 p.m. Eastern. 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
6: Governor Jim Pillen has announced that all U.S. and Nebraska flags are to be flown at half-staff to honor U.S. Senator Lindsey Graham, who died yesterday at the age of 71. On Fox News' The Sunday Briefing, Nebraska U.S. Senator Pete Ricketts reacted to Graham's sudden passing.
25: We have lost the meaning of the word patriot with Lindsey. He was just so dedicated to this country, to the U.S. Senate, to freedom. I'm at a loss. He was a personal friend, and I love the man, and we are going to miss him greatly.
6: Flags are to be flown at half-staff until 6 p.m. this Saturday. A major opportunity for job seekers is coming to Lincoln tomorrow. The American Job Center Career Fair will be from 11 a.m. to 1 p.m. in the AJC offices at 1330.

0: Lee Greenwood is scheduled to perform three songs, and there will be a drone show to highlight America's 250th birthday. 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
7: Plentiful sunshine on this Monday as we near mid-July. At this point, we are very used to temperatures up around 90 degrees in the afternoon, and we have another one ahead of us today. Beyond 90 degrees this afternoon and light winds, hotter temperatures loom later this week and toward the upcoming weekend, close to almost 100. From the 1011 Severe Weather Center, I'm meteorologist Jessica.
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1: 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It's

0: We believe that for the movement to continue, it can't be me. And for that reason, we are suspending campaign operations.
1: 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Do you regret endorsing him?
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4: 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Coming up next, our final news roundup and information overload hour.
6: All right, news roundup and information overload hour. Here's our toll-free telephone number. It's 800-941-SEAN. If you want to be a part of this program, if there was one thing that was drawing me back to this microphone more than any other story last week, I'm not a great vacation person. I'm just not. Linda, true or false? I'm not really good at taking vacations. This was scheduled after America 250, after Mount Rushmore, after going to Washington, D.C. This was my July 4th annual vacation 1 week that I ended up spending more time working than I ever did before, but that's separate and apart. Linda, you want to weigh in on that or not?
7: No, I mean, this is, you know, one of those things. It's unfortunate every single time you try to take time, you know, the world blows up, and this was no exception to that rule.
6: All right, so it's very interesting

0: and how the Democrats were basically caught selling their soul as it relates to Mr. Nazi Tattoo, Graham Plattner, the, you know, the mocking of the U.S. soldier he didn't deserve to live, an avowed communist, blaming sexual assault victims, you know, on this website used to facilitate extramarital affairs that targeted minors, a history, he has a controversial history with minors. That's a picture with him in the towel. You know, his personal time and his desire for self-pleasure in porta potties, calling the white, calling white people, rural Maine people, stupid and racist, the very people he wanted to vote for him, you know, using, you know, racist stereotypes. That was a big problem. Mocking a teenage girl's suicide attempt, calling cops bastards, among many other things. And, you know, on every one of these issues, prominent Democrats all the way across the board were supporting him, starting with Bernie Sanders and starting with Pocahontas and Ro Khanna. And there wasn't one Democrat that ever stood up to any of these issues to say, this guy does not belong in our party. This guy is too radical. He is too extreme, because that's not where the party is anymore. The heart and soul of the Democratic Party has been radicalized, and it is now the party of Sanders and Pocahontas and Graham Plattner and Mamdani and AOC and the Squad. And, you know, even the likes of Hakeem Jeffries was supporting Graham Plattner, and Chuck Schumer's silence was beyond deafening, just like his silence in the race with Mamdani for mayor of New York City. Deafening. Because they want to cling to power, and they know if they dare take on the radicalized base of their party, that their perceived power, I mean, their leaders or minority leaders in name only, will be gone, and it will be gone forever. Anyway, this is now who they are. They are a soulless party. Remember, they wouldn't stand for the families of Jocelyn Dungary, Lakin Riley, Rachel Morin, when Donald Trump became president, people that lost their children, and they sat on their hands. I said then they lost their heart, their soul, and their conscience. Now you can take it a step downward. Everything they said just used to bother them. Things about Justice Kavanaugh, for example. Things about Clarence Thomas, for example. And there's one example of hypocrisy after another. Roy Moore, we can go all the way back, every controversy that's ever existed, Jim Jordan, etc., everything they've ever said now comes back to haunt them, because they really don't care. It's sort of like how, you know, they don't, they care about crime, or they'll politicize only when they can weaponize or politicize an issue of somebody that is murdered, but they'll ignore, you know, the dozens of and dozens of people shot every weekend in Chicago and cities all across the country, blue cities all across the country, because they can't weaponize it. They can't politicize it. They can't blame Trump. Well, now, none of these other issues they say that they had the moral high ground on is gone and gone forever. Here to weigh in, our pollster friends, John McLaughlin, McLaughlin and Associates, Matt Towery, Insider Advantage, host of the Leaderboard, his podcast. Anyway, welcome both of you. Let's first get to my analysis and what the polling is showing. John McLaughlin, we'll start with you this time.
1: Well, the last national poll we released was right before July 4th, and the president had his actual job approval had ticked up a little bit to 50 to 46, and which was an improvement. But the Republicans were still trailing in the generic ballot for Congress, 46 to 43. So there's like a 7-point gap between Trump's policy approval and where the Republicans are for Congress. And one of the things that we noticed was when we asked them, and this is again, this was when the ceasefire, which is now abrogated, but had passed from what they read, or, you know, what they've seen in the news, do you approve or disapprove of the ceasefire deal? Only 51% of Americans did, but only 34% disapproved. Right of center cable viewers, people watch your shows, listen to your radio, et cetera, they supported it 72 to 17, but left of center opposed 54-35, because it was Trump's ceasefire. And now it's going back to like when we did polls in April, when we asked them, do they approve or disapprove of of military action to stop Iran from getting nuclear weapons, the majority of Americans did 52-40. And was it warranted and justified? 59% agreed. Should we finish the job? 60-30, they agreed. Americans don't like going to war, but they understand what this is about. And when we asked in this recent most survey, which was released right before July 4th, when we said, do you approve or disapprove of requiring Iran to stop funding international terrorism against Israel and other nations? 75% to 14%, they did. And when we asked them, Iran must agree to never produce nuclear weapons with American and international inspections to verify, 76 to 14 they did. So the vast majority of Americans understand what President Trump's trying to do in Iran, that he's trying to prevent them from getting a nuclear weapon, that he's trying to stop them from increasing terrorism in the region around the world. And, you know, Americans, we may be, you know, slow to anger like the president, but if you're threatening us, you're going to pay a heavy price, and that's what we're seeing going on right now.
0: Matt Towery, let's get your take.
2: Well, there's not one thing that my colleague and friend just said that I disagree with. His polling pretty much tracks what I've seen. I think the following. I think, first of all, as far as the Democrats go, if it's Trump one way or another, whether it's a ceasefire or having to wipe the leaders off the map in Iran, either way, they're not going to like it because it's Donald Trump. We all get that. But I will say that, and I haven't polled this, but my take based on all the polling I've done, you know, I did a lot of polling when these things first broke out, Sean, and I had basically the same sort of numbers that John had. I believe that Trump has a unique moment now that he can truly continue to dismantle Iran. I think it's very clear that they will never negotiate a settlement. You cannot trust what they say. You can negotiate forever, but all they do is stall for time. And now, in a very strategic manner, which I'm sure they're putting together, it's time to open up the strait. It's time to do what we have to do with the remaining leadership. We don't know who all they are. And it's time that we make it so that this country cannot continue to peddle the harm that they peddle around the world and continue to be a threat. And I think most Americans in the end will agree with that. Let me add one other thing. The Democrats have made one issue. Remember, this is their one issue for about a month and a half, 2 months. And that is, oh, the oil prices are too high. And then all of a sudden, we had the MOU and things started getting better and the oil was flowing a little better and the prices were coming down. Well, they weren't talking oil as much. What happens if Donald Trump and the U.S. take control of the strait and get this oil really flowing?
0: But, you know, from my perspective, you know, there definitely seems to be, and I actually believe to be, a group of moderates that probably would want to hand over the dust, give up their nuclear ambition, you know, rebuild the great, once former great Persian Empire. You know, you've got 94 million people there that have been suffering for 47 years, but there is a group of hardliners loyal to the, you know, dead former Supreme Leader Ali Khamenei, who they finally had a funeral for. You know, to me, this is just a huge opening opportunity that, you know, puts all past historical trends that favor the party out of power in midterm election years. You know, we're now breaking new ground here. I don't think these old models fit. And I think this is the greatest opportunity that them embracing extremism and selling their soul, which is what they've done and what they're doing, gets them to the promised land as assuredly as they normally might.
1: I think you're right, because it's Donald Trump. He's an historic figure in American history. He's not on the ballot this November, but the Democrats are choosing to run against him and make this a referendum on him. And in that case, it's putting them on the wrong side of the Iran war. Are they actually rooting against America? Our brave men and women are sacrificing, you know, to make sure that we win this conflict and Iran never gets nuclear weapons, and they're picking the wrong side. And you're seeing them nominate candidates, the extreme candidates that are coming about, whether it's the three candidates for Congress that Mayor Mondami in New York, who he supported these pro-Hamas terrorists in small Democrat primaries, and they won. And now you're getting Plattner in Maine, but he had to step down, and they won't let it go to a primary. They want to make sure that the party controls some sort of nomination process to replace him. But then you get El Sayed in Michigan. You get Tallarico in Texas. I mean, the Democrat Party is a party of extremists, and the Republicans have a chance to basically...
0: But now it's Colorado, it's Missouri, it's in Washington State. It's now a cancer that is spread all throughout the Democratic Party and now all parts of the country. So... The whole country needs to be aware of this as they prepare to vote. I mean, there was an article, editorial today in the New York Post, the DSA versus America. It was actually over the weekend.
1: Yes, and that's why Donald Trump has decided that our party, would have a midterm convention. Because just like we did in Milwaukee, where Donald Trump personally laid out 17 pages of the platform that he stands for, of which also was making sure Iran never had nuclear weapons. But he was able to lay out a platform that the majority of Americans would support him. We'd sweep the battleground states, win the popular vote. And now you're in a midterm election where you have lower turnout. And if we can have a contrast election, so when the Republicans go to Dallas and they say, this is where the Republicans for Congress stand. We're for lower taxes. We're for secure borders. We're for making sure that you have housing is affordable with lower mortgage rates. And we're making it easier for people to get housing. We're trying to lower utility rates, et cetera. The Democrats are for the opposite of those things. They are for higher taxes. They voted for a $4 trillion tax increase. They voted for open borders, sanctuary cities. They're against voter ID. They want to enable fraud in elections. Let's have a contrast election so that our voters can decide in September and October and November, whenever they decide that they can vote by their different states, that they can see that the majority of Americans agree with the Republican Party who supports Donald Trump versus those who oppose Donald Trump and really oppose what the majority of Americans stand for.
0: All right, quick break. Right back. More with our pollsters, John McLaughlin, Matt Towery on the other side. Your calls also coming up, 800-941-SHAWN, as we continue this Monday.
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0: right, we continue. Our pollsters are with us. Matt Towery and John McLaughlin are with us. You know, the impact of a radicalized Democratic Party, now mainstream in the party and dominating in their party, the impact on the midterm elections. What about the extremism factor? Last word, Matt Towery. How does this impact the midterm?
1: Well, I always believe in midterms that people vote off of anger and off of fear. And I hate to say that, but that's always been my experience. And right now, there is an enthusiasm gap. The Democrats have more enthusiasm than the Republicans have. I think you have to take the issue of what's emerging with socialism in the Democratic Party. I think you have to take what's emerging in terms of what they want to do to Donald Trump and put this country through in the next 2 years if they take the House, and how much mayhem that would take place, and then talk about the other issues, such as the fact that they would be easily led to open up the borders again. Take that platform that the Democratic Socialists just put out. It's insane. Pin it on them. Get the anger up among the Republicans, because midterms are not about anything other than turnout. And if you don't get your turnout, you don't win. That's what the Republicans have to focus on.
0: All right. Appreciate both of you, Matt Towery, John McLaughlin. Thank you both. We will have you on regularly as this midterm election year unfolds. 800-941-SEAN, our number, if you want to be a part of the program. Anyway, Sig Sauer, they're celebrating 250 years of freedom with an exciting summer promotion. 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When you get the number one concealed carry pistol in the country, they will give it to you for free. 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
3: Fox News, I'm Tom Graham. South Carolina Governor Henry McMaster naming Lindsey Graham's sister to carry out his remaining Senate term after his death last weekend.
4: Lindsey took care of his little sister in years long departed. It's my honor to ask his little sister, Darlene Graham, to finish his work for him now.
3: Now, she's expected to stay in the role while a special election takes place. California launching an incentive to keep electric vehicles moving in the state.
5: Governor Gavin Newsom says starting later this summer, Californians buying their first electric vehicle with a retail price of up to $50,000 can drive home with $3,500 off. This is part of a new rebate program bill the governor signed dedicating more than $135 million for what Newsom calls an affordable clean car future.
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0: Trending from the KLIN newsroom.
6: Weekend police are investigating a weekend vandalism that caused thousands of dollars in damage to a local medical office. Captain Todd Cutsian says officers were called to Complete Children's Health on Salt Creek Road around 9:40 Saturday night.
7: The employee reported she arrived at the business to retrieve her vehicle when she noticed several broken windows at the business. Officers located a total of 10 broken windows.
6: Damage is estimated at $15,000. Nebraska corrections officials say an inmate at the Nebraska State Penitentiary has died. 45-year-old Thomas Jones died Sunday at a Lincoln hospital. Jones had been serving a 50-year sentence since 2011 following Douglas County convictions for assault and use of a deadly weapon to commit a felony. State law requires a grand jury investigation into every inmate death that occurs while in custody of the Nebraska Department of Correctional Services. More details on these stories and more online at KLIN.com. 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
8: Plentiful sunshine on this Monday as we near mid-July. At this point, we are very used to temperatures up around 90 degrees in the afternoon, and we have another one ahead of us today. Beyond 90 degrees this afternoon and light winds, hotter temperatures loom later this week and toward the upcoming weekend, close to almost 100. From the 1011 Severe Weather Center, I'm meteorologist Jessica Blum.
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10: Only one state in the nation is built on lava. Once a sovereign nation with its own culture, Hawaii became a territory of the United States in 1900. The two most important products that sustained the economy were sugar and pineapple. In 1959, the people of Hawaii were asked to vote on statehood. 94% of the population said yes. And on August 21st, 1959, Hawaii officially became the 50th state.

0: uncovers the real truth about the politics of D.C. He's your watchdog on Big Brother every day. Hannity is on right now.
1: All right, 25 now till the top of the hour. Our number, 800-941-SEAN, if you want to be a part of the program. 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
1: Earlier in the last hour, Henry McMaster, the governor of the great state of South Carolina, kind of surprising, except Donald Trump kind of put out the suggestion earlier before that. In fact, Lindsey Graham's sister, Darlene, will be the interim senator to fill the role of the brother that she loved. I've known Lindsey for years, and when his parents died young, she was very young. And he then put everything aside in his life, and being the good-hearted human being that I knew him to be, he was a close friend. He then took on the responsibility of raising his sister, later adopting her. And the number one, you know, as much as he loved politics, as much as he fought for the things he believed in, he fought for his family even more. An incredible interim selection as they move forward with a very quick process that will nominate a replacement for Lindsey Graham, but she will step in his stead. And I would imagine as we discussed, voting the way her brother would have voted. And that would be, in most cases, supporting Donald Trump. A lot of nice posts on X by a longtime friend of this program, Newt Gingrich, who reminded us all that Lindsey came in the class of 94. I had the honor of being at Newt Gingrich's MC. I was a local radio host in Atlanta just before I went to Fox in 96. And that night was one of the greatest nights of my life to be able to watch Republicans make history and take back the House of Representatives and control of it, something that had not been done in 40 years. Lindsey was a part of that freshman class, and then later, of course, became a senator, former Speaker of the House, longtime friend of mine, personal and otherwise. Newt Gingrich is with us. He was a warrior. He was a firecracker on day one, wasn't he?
3: He was. Chris and I were with him for the 40th anniversary. He turned to me and he said, you know, I may have been a bit much when I first got there. He said, as I get older, I realized you were a lot more often right than I thought you were.
1: That's Lindsey. I mean, there are certain conversations I won't reveal that were personal. And he said, yeah, I think I wish I didn't do that. Yeah, maybe we shouldn't have pursued that as hard as we did.
3: Yeah.
1: But very reflective and introspective.
3: Look at it this way, Sean. in our 250th anniversary. Lindsay is a perfect example. He came out of very difficult childhood circumstances. He showed great responsibility in taking on his 13-year-old sister. He served in the U.S. military, ultimately as a full colonel. At every level, he loved life, he loved America, and in the end, he loved Donald Trump. And I think that was probably his biggest surprise, because if you go back and look at in the 16 campaign, Lindsay said as many mean things.
1: No, he was brutal. I mean, by the way, the liberal media has been playing it over and over again. I'm like, will you please remind people he said it in 2016 when he was running against the guy? Because it's been just the opposite ever since.
3: Well, and you know, because we both know Lindsay very, very well. He truly, genuinely found Trump to be the kind of person that he loved being with. They golfed together. I'd really be curious how the total number was, but my guess is it's over 100 times. And Lindsay just, he brought the same passion to everything. Either it didn't matter or it was important and he had passion. And that's sort of how he lived his life. And close now reflecting on it because, of course, twice when she was nominated for ambassador, he was a key player in getting her through the Senate. In fact, the second time after Trump had gotten elected in 24, Lindsay came up to her and said, look, why don't we skip all this stuff? I'll get him to name you. I'll see if I can't get it butt through by unanimous consent. Let's just get it done by Tuesday. But that was Lindsay. Always on offense, always happy. He fit the Al Smith model of the happy warrior. And he enjoyed life. He enjoyed what he did. And by the way, I think the president coming out earlier today and being in favor of his sister as the interim replacement was exactly right emotionally. And I think Lindsay would be so proud of his sister being sworn in. And she will be so well received by the Senate, both Democrat and Republican, that it's a great American story.
1: The only thing that I worry about, and I've spent a lot of time, I didn't find out. I woke up for some reason at 4:30 in the morning, and I didn't stop talking all day yesterday till about midnight. And I spent a lot of time on the phone with her, her family, their staff. They're devastated. They lost. In her case, she lost everything in one. The parent part of him, the brother part of him that she loved and admired. And, you know, I won't reveal more of the private conversations. She loved her brother. They were so close. And she, you know, I'm so glad she did it. She, you know, the only thing, you know what I worry about? I worry about the legacy media in the halls of Congress and elevators, you know, just probably going to want to harass this poor woman who's never dealt with that before. That's what frightens me the most for her.
3: Look, I mean, first of all, for everybody who worries about the American system, here is a senator who's going to come from her own unique background, didn't get paid for by anybody, didn't raise $1 billion. She's here because she's the legacy of her brother, and she is, in the end, going to be her own senator. Now, I assume she's going to be very close to Trump because she knows how close Lindsay was. But at the same time, if you want an example of why America, unlike Europe and elsewhere, is open to talent, just think of her as an example that you can come from anywhere and have a chance to walk in the U.S. Senate and be called senator. And guess what? Your vote counts.
1: Let me ask you this part, because it frustrates me, and that is the false portrayal of Lindsay as somebody that loved war. No, Lindsay hated evil. And yes, he supported the president in his first term when he defeated the ISIS caliphate. Similarly, he supported the president taking out Soleimani, the number one terrorist in the world, and Baghdadi and associates, and even dropping the mother of all bombs on Afghanistan. I have a hard time, you know, understanding those that have taken the Trump doctrine even from the first term and look at all those instances and somehow conflating isolationism into the Trump doctrine, which it never existed. People never heard the other side of the conversation or the other vision of Lindsey, and the president has shared that vision. And that is, on the other side, all of these countries, you know, since time immemorial, that have been in conflict with Israel, you know, and if you want to look at more modern history, starting from the 1948 UN partition plan forward, the hostility by every neighbor of Israel and their need to fight for their very survival, and having the moral clarity to know who's right and who's wrong, and that to get to that peaceful point, you have to identify evil in the process, is wholly consistent with the Trump doctrine, both in the first term and where he stands today. And I have a hard time understanding how some have turned that into isolationism.
3: Well, you know, Lindsey's a good example that if you study the lessons of history, and I think Lindsey had the same experience that Winston Churchill had. Back in 1931, they translated Mein Kampf. Churchill read the English language version in 31, may have been the only elected official in Britain to have read it. But he looked up and he suddenly realized, this guy is serious and he's real. Something happened with Lindsey that's very similar. Now, remember, Lindsey had a very long career in the military. He retired as a full colonel. He was in a number of battlefield areas where he would serve in potentially considerable danger. Won the Bronze Star ultimately. And I think that Lindsey came to a conclusion, probably driven as much as anything by 9/11 and what happened to the World Trade Center, that these are our mortal enemies. This is not a problem of translation or communication. When the Iranian religious dictatorship, as it did this last week, chants death to America, they actually probably mean death to America.
1: And is it actual, or they do mean it? And their actions, you know, embody that.
3: Oh, that's right. And I think Lindsey was close to Trump in part because the two of them had concluded that this is a mortal threat to the survival of the United States. And therefore, they have a duty to act before you have that kind of a total catastrophic disaster. And that's why Lindsey was so militant. He also understood, I candidly think, even better than Trump does, he understood that Putin is, in fact, someone you have to stop. You can't appease. You can't negotiate. In the end, Putin has to decide that he simply can't get away with what he wants to do. And it's certain symbolic reality that Lindsey died after his 10th trip to Kyiv. That's how deeply committed he was.
1: Well, I mean, his travel was extraordinary. I mean, to make that trip, you got to fly to Poland. Then you got to spend 10, 12 hours on a train, both directions, to get into Kyiv, where he would, you know, spend all that time with Zelensky. He's been to every country in the Middle East for the purpose of preparing a road towards a recognition or an extension of either the Abraham Accords or agreements and recognition of Israel's right to exist, starting with Saudi Arabia and every other country within the Middle East. That doesn't sound to me like somebody that wants a forever war with anybody, that he's looking for a path to peace that never existed in God knows how long.
3: I think that's right, man. I think this is, of course, the key to Trump's whole vision of the region. That, you know, we're not there to have another 40 years of war. We're there to find a path that brings together people so they can live in peace, have safety, have prosperity, and have a better future. And I think that President Trump means it. I know Lindsey did. And, of course, I go back far enough. I remember when Senator Graham and Senator McCain and Senator Lieberman were the three amigos, and they would go all over the planet. You show them a dangerous place, they'd show up, and they really wanted to understand what's going on in the world and what do we have to do to be safe as a country. And the three of them were a bipartisan group. They were a courageous group, and now Lindsay is the last of the trio.
1: Mr. Speaker, we always love having you. We appreciate it. My favorite call is when Joe Lieberman was running as an independent, and he said, please stop saying nice things about me. They're killing me with every word you use. That's nice. I said, well, if you want me to start trashing you, I'll be glad to tomorrow morning. Anyway, Speaker Gingrich, always a pleasure. We thank you for being with us. 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
11: Insurance. Time now for today's moment of awe. And on this day in 1979, two pitchers, two different games, two no-hit bids. Let's start with Nolan Ryan, the Ryan Express. Angels taking on the Yankees. A no-hitter through eight, but Reggie Jackson of the Yankees, the single with one out. And so Ryan settling for a one-hit complete game. One of 12 one-hitters he had in his career, tied with Bob Feller for the all-time Major League Baseball record. Of course, Ryan with seven no-hitters, three more than anybody else in baseball. 27-year career, Nolan Ryan, one of 31 players to appear in Major League Baseball games in four decades. So that was Nolan Ryan. Later in the day, it was Steve Renko, Red Sox at Oakland, a no-hitter through eight for the 34-year-old, but a broken bat single by Ricky Henderson, and so Renko also had to settle for the one-hit complete game win. Steve Renko, three career one-hitters, never had a no-no. Two near misses in one day. Today, back in 1979, that's your moment of awe.
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13: My son was a big hockey fan. 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Nobody thought they'd win against the Russians. 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
13: 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They're cheering. I'm cheering. 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I waved him through anyway. Picked it up later. 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

That's going to wrap things up for today. Hannity tonight, 9 Eastern on the Fox News Channel. Senator Ted Cruz, Senator Tim Scott, obviously remembering Lindsey Graham, the great one, Mark Levin, Ari Fleischer, Adam Carolla. We have Brianna Lyman. She is out there doing Man on the Street, and we will get to all of it. News you'll never get from the legacy media mob, all happening tonight at 9. Set your DVR, Hannity on Fox. We'll see you tonight, back here tomorrow. Thank you for making this show possible.

0: Hey, Sean Hannity here. We all know the power that the IRS has. 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
2: Good afternoon. A smooth start to our commute. No reported accidents or major delays. We do have several construction projects, a few new ones today. Southbound 48th Street between Superior Street and Cornhusker Highway for a paving project. North Cutner Boulevard, 66th to 68th. That is closed for utility work. Havelock Avenue, 84th to 98th. That is closed through July 27th for the National High School Rodeo. If you come across anything that slows you down, call the traffic hotline, 402-479-1414. That's a quick check of your time saver traffic.
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4: Property tax concerns generated several calls from listeners across Nebraska on today's Governor Call-In Show. Governor Jim Pillen said more than 1,000 Nebraskans have already responded to the administration's new property tax hotline created to gather public input.
5: This will be a lot more efficient than having days and days of public hearing testimonies, and helps people be able to still make a living so they can pay for their property tax but have their voice heard.
4: Pillen says the comments will be organized and shared with state lawmakers as they consider future property tax legislation. Just after 9:30 Saturday night,
6: officers contacted an employee of Complete Children's Health, which is located at 3262 Salt Creek Road, who was reporting a vandalism.
4: LPD Captain Todd Cutsian says the employee returned to the business to retrieve a vehicle and discovered the vandalism. Officers found 10 shattered windows, and investigators believe someone threw rocks at them. Damage is estimated at $15,000, and the investigation is continuing. Nebraska corrections officials say an inmate at the Nebraska State Penitentiary has died. 45-year-old Thomas Jones died Sunday at a Lincoln hospital. State law requires a grand jury investigation into every death that occurs while in custody of the Nebraska Department of Correctional Services. The National High School Finals Rodeo is bringing more than rodeo action to Lincoln this weekend. Marketing manager for Sandhills Global Event Center, Gina Nathan, tells KLIN News opening night ceremonies will be Sunday.
7: There's actually going to be a large drone show to celebrate the 250th of America. 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He's doing, I think, 3 songs.
4: More than 1,800 high school rodeo athletes and their families are expected to attend. 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A major opportunity for job seekers is coming to Lincoln tomorrow. The American Job Center Career Fair will be from 11 a.m. to 1 p.m. in the AJC offices at 14th and N Street. Some of the employers at the event include the State of Nebraska, Duncan Aviation, U.S. Army, and Warhorse Casino. Those attending can park for free in the Park and Go Garage, also at 14th and N Street. Participants need to check in at the front desk for the free parking. The Salvation Army is getting ready to help local students start the school year prepared. Major Kelsey Marino McCarter says their annual backpack drive is underway.
8: We are collecting backpacks, water bottles, lunch boxes, and new socks for any kid in Lincoln that needs a little bit of help making sure they're ready for that first day of school.
4: She says items will be collected through August 5th. Residents can donate supplies in person or purchase items through the Salvation Army's Amazon wish list. John Adcox, KLIN News.
1: Your chance to win tickets to Jason Aldean at Morton Amphitheater is right now. Text

0: right now you don't need to replace the big stuff or get some new big stuff, although you might want to down the road. But it's not just that, right? I'm always going, I always like to get the pellets that I use in my RecTech, which I got from Rubidoux at there, because they've got different stuff than you're going to see at the other places. And they can tell you and give you some really good advice on, you know, what you're making, what to use, what kind of a grill or smoker that you've got. And it's that expertise, not only on the units themselves, but if we're talking not only the pellets or a marinade or a rub, and you can, just going in there, asking some questions, you can really up your game. And there's not much that feels better, in my opinion, than when you're, especially when you're doing something like barbecue, takes a while, and people start in there like, this is so good, Jack. How did you do this? And you say, I'll never tell. But the truth is, you went to Rubidoux. Give it a try. Give it a try. And they're right here in Lincoln, out there, 455 West South Street. Just drive past Sawyer Snell Field and Sherman Field, about a half mile, then take a left in their huge showroom. Great service, and they service what they sell. Check them out, Rubidoux. And don't forget to tell them Jack sent you.
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2: As we get into the heart of our drive time, no accidents or major delays. We do have some heavy traffic on Highway 77 or the Homestead Expressway between West Pioneers Boulevard and Rosa Parks Way. Do watch for slower traffic in the area. Several construction projects. Keep in mind North 56 or Highway 77 from Cornhusker to I-80. Southbound lane closure for paving repair. Also, north of I-80 on Highway 77 in that same area, lane restrictions for paving work. Do expect slowdowns in that area. If you come across a trouble spot, call the traffic hotline 402-479-1414. Keeping you moving with Time Saver Traffic, I'm Chris Lofgren.
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0: All right, welcome back to KLIN. I hope you're coming. Maybe it's your first time. It's your first time. Welcome for the first time. Glad you're here. This is Drive Time Lincoln. We go from 5 to 6 every weekday afternoon, and the goal here is to get you up to date on everything that you either missed or weren't able to really focus on or hear the details of, and just get little bites of when it comes to what is happening locally in the news, weather, sports, and how it's going to potentially impact you, and then you can make your mind up about it. And that's what we do here, Drive Time Lincoln. Now, normally we fly through several stories during the course of the show, and we'll still do that today, although, as you may have heard, some pretty significant breaking news here this afternoon that we'll probably delve into for longer than we usually do. But we got a lot of other things to get to. Reaction to the city budget we'll talk about. We'll talk a little bit more about the university's plan to hire a chancellor. That's going to be happening as well. Good news about one of the most unique organisms to the city of Lincoln. Tell you about that as well. And maybe a food you might think about staying away from, and another one you might think of eating a lot of. We'll tell you what we mean a little bit later in the show. So, with all that said, we sit right now at 88 degrees in the capital city. Dry week, really no rain in the forecast throughout the course of the week, but also pretty low humidity as well. So, not too bad out there right now. Should be a nice evening in the capital city. So, with all that said, let's get into the breaking news in today's Whip Around.
1: A rundown of today's top stories that you're talking about. It's time for the Whip Around on Drive Time Lincoln.
0: Well, the trajectory of the gubernatorial race has been altered. Former state senator Brett Lindstrom, financial advisor. I mean, would it say, now this, I always hesitate to put labels on people, but would it be, I don't know if he would accept this, I don't know if he likes it or other would describe it, but I was going to say a prominent moderate voice in state politics has pulled the paperwork, gotten the signatures to enter into the November general election as a nonpartisan independent candidate. So, and we've been

0: there's been speculation about it because he said he might do it. And now he actually is. Kind of started to wonder because it was taking quite a while before you heard anything as well. You know, I had heard that maybe it was about to happen, and then it didn't a couple of times as well. But he has, he submitted the petition to the Nebraska Secretary of State to appear on the November 3rd ballot. And so I should clarify that he's now going to start getting the signatures. He pulled paperwork. He did not turn in the signatures because probably would have been, you have to do it in that order. Although, if you're not announcing it first, because people are going to find out you're asking him for signatures on this. I wanted to just, get in some of the things that, I'm wondering about. As I think about now what it means for this election, all of this thing, kind of the mechanics, what made it happen, what is this going to do to the race? And so, like I said, we'll go a little deeper into this maybe than we normally do the top story here today, just because it's going to impact a lot about the news over the course of the next 4 months. Now, Lindstrom's familiar with races, right? He's got legislature, ran for the House, right? Ran for the second congressional district in 2012, lost to Lee Terry. That long ago? Lee Terry, wow. In 2012. He was pretty young when he did that. Mm-hmm. You had to be like in maybe lower 20s, maybe 30 when he did that. I'm not sure the exact age. He played under Solich, though, so you can kind of do the math. Yes, former football player. Two former football players. I do not believe Lynn Walls played for the Huskers. but I don't know that for sure. But then he went to the legislature, represented the 18th district from 2015 to 2023. He ran for governor in 2022. Ended up finishing third behind Pillen and Herbster, although it was kind of tight when you go back and look at those numbers as well. And then he announced that he was running for House again in the second district once again when Don Bacon announced that he was retiring, and then he got out of the race and basically said, you know what, politics isn't for me right now.
1: Yeah,
0: basically. Maybe get into that a little bit more here in a second. Now, of course, I don't know if everybody was aware when this happened. I wasn't necessarily. But in March, he changed his voter registration to nonpartisan. Okay? And the party line on that, no pun intended, wow, was that, tired of polarization. But I think a lot of people probably looked at it at the time and they were like, I wonder if he's thinking about doing this, right? Because he can't petition in unless he's an independent. You've got to be an independent by a certain day before the primary. And so by doing that, he legally preserved his ability to get into this race. And then in April, he went on the Dan Parsons Show podcast. And that was when he first kind of said it, right? That he was thinking about it. He was asked about leaving the GOP by Dan, and at that point, he said, we're about as polarized a position politically as we've been in some time, and I just don't feel comfortable participating in that type of philosophy. He then said gubernatorial run wasn't on his radar initially, but he had dug into it a bit and said, quote, mathematically, it can work. Interesting. So that's the backstory. You're probably familiar with that, and you're probably generally familiar with Lindstrom's bio, so I'm not going to go deeper than that. But what I am interested in is the reception, the future, the race, the impact, all of that. So when he got out of that congressional race in January, I think people kind of maybe related to it, to be honest, but it was just disillusion with the whole process, right? He said this: the space for politicians to be reasonable had evaporated as, quote, everyone's gone to their corners. Also said, I don't want to have to be a part of either a litmus test or a process in which I have to defend things that I don't believe in. He said, I don't feel like I fit in this political environment. And he said, this political environment does not produce a, quote, good outcome for the people that they serve. For the the leaders that are serving it. And so, like, he did not sound like a dude who's ready to jump back in a few weeks later.
1: Yeah.
0: A few months. I mean, he sounded like he was sick of it.
1: Yeah.
0: Yeah. Again, can relate, you know. But what do you say today? I've decided to enter the race for Nebraska governor. Didn't say a lot. Our state is facing a pivotal moment in how we manage our budget and create opportunities for future generations, and Nebraskans deserve another choice. About it. Not a lot. And so, I guess, is that kind of a reframe of what he said before, right? Partisan primaries versus public service, or positioning kind of like as a, almost like a reluctant leader type thing? Like, I don't want to go back in, but somebody needs to. Is that what this is? I'm not sure if that's how they think of it. That's kind of how I sort of thought of it. So, I don't know how people will look at that or not look at. Maybe that won't, you know, be a big deal. But what about, what's the impact? This is something I've wondered about since he first mentioned it. If he got in, who does it help? And just assuming he doesn't win, which I'm not assuming, but just who does he help? Pillen or Walz? I actually think there's arguments both ways. Maybe one is more persuasive than the other, but it's not as clear as, for instance, you know, like a three-way race. I'm trying to think of a good situation to compare it to. No, that's not really a good one. I didn't have a good example. Never mind. Forget that for now. But I mean, he's got to put himself. You basically, if you're Lindstrom, you're trying to shave off enough of people who would vote for the other two, or maybe a separate third party or a write-in.
1: Sure.
0: Obviously, this is very obvious to get the plurality of the votes. And you could almost say, I mean, oh, here I go again, trying to put a label on it. I mean, I don't know enough about exactly all of Walz's policy positions, but I've heard other pundits describe her as center left.
1: Right.
0: Whether you agree or not, I don't want to get into that. But I wonder if that makes it harder. If those who perceive her that way, for Lindstrom to, you know, to be able to pull off people who might go more toward the center. And so maybe one way to look at, okay, what do we know about his policy positions? Fiscal policy over culture war issues is the one of the ways that I would probably describe it. Focused on tax reform, reducing state income taxes, exemptions on Social Security income, corporate economic development, economic incentive programs to retain large corporations like Union Pacific. During that congressional run, he kind of aligned him with conservative fiscal policy particular. That's what most of the things he was talking about. But he aligned himself with the Trump tax cuts, for income tax cuts, for instance. And now, there have been a couple of moments where it got him some maybe critiques from other conservatives. They voted in favor of repealing the state's death penalty in 20. I mean, this is 11 years ago now, and that eventually was overridden. One of the other things, I believe it was, this came up during the gubernatorial race, that he had later voted in favor of a gas tax increase as well.
1: Yeah, that was the one that Pete Ricketts.
0: Ricketts, yes.
1: Yeah, that he put the fund in for the advertising against him.
0: That's what I was thinking of.
1: Yeah.
0: Right.
1: Because he had a brief lead on Pillen in that primary.
0: That's right. There was one poll that came out at one point, and who knows what the poll was.
1: Right.
0: And then the other thing, like more recently, if you're trying to glean his policy positions for a gubernatorial race, he was also a vocal opponent of the EPIC tax, which has tried to petition itself onto the ballot twice, at least twice, unsuccessfully. And this is getting rid of property tax and going to a straight excise tax or use tax, basically. And so he was a spokesperson for actually a group called No New Taxes Nebraska. that was opposing the Epic tax because the argument was that it would create new taxes on things like prescriptions and healthcare and those sorts of things, and that would be a big problem for economic competitiveness. Now, how does that contrast from pillin? Right, I would say probably more populist conservatism. I don't know. He's more Trumpy, right? I mean, he's obviously very closely aligned. Agricultural advocacy, big thing.
1: Yeah.
0: And Lindstrom's an Omaha Financial guy. Not that he doesn't. I'm not saying he doesn't know anything about ag, but I'm just, yeah. It's a little. And then, of course, aggressive tax restructuring that he's come out with these plans for over the course of his term as well. And if you look at his second term agenda, it kind of looks like that again. Slashing spending, further restricting abortion access, stricter school discipline measures as well, winner take all, and those are probably it. No, those are not it, but those are some of the. I don't think I'm surprising anyone that those have been his looked to be his priorities for the second term, and they have been during the course of the first term as well. And so the interesting thing is, what is going to be the impact of the efforts to make the property tax burden lower via policy, mm-hmm. right? And there have been ambitious goals for that that have been tough politically. There also have been suggestions of the state sales tax increase as well. And Pillin's no fan of the Epic tax either. I mean, it's not happening anytime soon, but that he's talked a little bit more about using, the three-legged stool and making the sales tax, as he describes it, more equal to the property tax legs and increasing state funding of schools over municipalities and putting more limits on the way municipalities and other political subdivisions can exercise their property tax levy power as well. And then Lim Walz. Maybe we don't know as well, but she was a legislator too, so we can see, what she was passionate about policy-wise, lowering costs for working families, investments in education, right, big on education, protecting reproductive rights as well. Her message has kind of been, look, Nebraskans want to change in leadership, out-of-touch partisanship, all of those sorts of things. By the way, they did make a comment. Pillin did not make a comment. And the governor's call-in show was earlier today, and this happened before Lindstrom got in. But Walz's campaign did make a very... We have very short comments in these after this story. She called him, Lindstrom, a lifelong conservative Republican who recently switched after an unsuccessful congressional campaign. Okay? I mean... How is he going to thread the needle, right? How exactly do you, where you've got Pillin, for instance, on taxes, Pillin, aggressive property tax relief, sales tax increases, changing the school funding mechanism pretty significantly. Walz then on the other side with, middle class tax relief, making sure funding is not reduced for education. Where's Lindstrom's kind of... that's going to be the question with all of these policies as well. And, I don't have the answer to all of those. But I think that's kind of the interesting thing. Or does he align with them? I think probably on abortion he'll align with Pillin. Mm-hmm. I think.
1: Yeah.
0: But will he align with Walz on some things as well? I guess if you're trying to find the person he most stereotypically appeals to, it's the Chamber of Commerce Republican, right? Like that's who he's, but to win the race, you got to go beyond the Chamber of Commerce Republican that appreciate their traditional fiscal conservative pro-business, right?
1: Mm-hmm.
0: Not necessarily as fired up about the social policies, especially when they start to impact business. And then just strong management. And I mean, what I hear that, I think that there, that base group, I think especially a lot of people in Omaha, probably in Lincoln too, but especially Omaha.
2: Yeah. Yeah.
0: So you've got that. Now, he did meet, did you see this part of the story that he did meet privately with Lynn Walls prior to the announcement?
1: Yeah. Yeah.
0: So, and he didn't, I don't think he met with Pillen, but they do have a, like a, they were colleagues in the legislature. They actually collaborated on some legislation. Walls has actually talked about her work with Lindstrom on property tax legislation, like cited it as her evidence of bipartisan abilities with that. Described him in the past as a good friend of mine, colleague she worked well with. And what we know is that Lindstrom reached out to her for a one-on-one meeting. And, you know, there was a little bit of reporting on this, but I saw Nebraska Public Media had a bit more the reporting on this. But it sounds like he says his motivation was kind of professional courtesy. Didn't want to catch her off guard if she started to hear about petitions circulating. And said apparently in the meeting that he is not intending to be a spoiler. But I don't even know what that means exactly, or cause problems. I don't really know what that means either with this. And so, but Walls had done an interview after their conversation, and she said, "We'll just see and wait what he decide. Wait and see what he decides. I know that he'll weigh his options carefully." I had kind of forgotten that she had been asked some questions on that. So, here's the other thing. He picked a running mate, Mike Picard. Now that is interesting, because you have to pick a running mate for lieutenant governor, because they're both on the ticket. Who is he? Former Republican, U.S. Navy veteran, and a prominent figure in youth sports.
1: Yes.
0: So he is, he's got an MBA, owns American Structures Company, is the founder and the executive director of the Envy Volleyball Club. And that's a nonprofit organization in Omaha, provides scholarships to underprivileged youth. It kind of sounds like the one that they're trying to do in Lincoln. Named USA Volleyball National Coach of the Year in 2021-2022. What are you saying? A volleyball coach? I mean, obviously more to him than that, but a volleyball coach? But think why he's been a big advocate for preserving, expanding state incentives for sports facilities.
1: Yes.
0: And he's done some direct lobbying, it sounds like. I assume including the governor, who probably has the most pull on that of anybody that's out there as well. And the governor has, while he has granted some of these incentives to sports facilities going further back, I mean, plenty of them, but it has been a little bit more choosy about them.
1: Yeah.
0: Now, some who did not get the thumbs up, especially in the Omaha area, because Lincoln got theirs, but especially in the Omaha area, Elkhorn, I believe, wasn't there a cheer one, a volleyball one that didn't get it?
1: Yeah.
0: They weren't happy.
1: Yeah. And I believe one up in West Point as well.
0: Yeah.
1: Right?
0: There was one of them was just like a community rec center.
1: Yeah.
0: Basically. But Omaha had some more like youth sports facilities.
1: Yeah.
0: Yeah. And so I have never thought of club sports parents as a voting block.
1: Ooh.
0: Maybe though. Yeah. I don't know. And what else? Political outsider. Political outsider and former military as well.
1: Yep.
0: So, yeah. So that's who he is. I didn't know until an hour ago either. So, you don't. Now, I what I still wonder about this is what made him decide? What made him decide? And obviously, there were people. He even said it when he was in Stop the House Race. Or he was in the House Race, I think he said. I had people who encouraged me to get out and run for governor at that point. And so, I mean, obviously is getting in getting donors who are approaching him. Who exactly they are, I don't know exactly, but some level apparently of frustration with the existing policy that was going on. And because like they first said, look, they wanted to get him in the Republican primary at first. And he said, it's just not going to happen. I got no chance to win that primary. And so he stayed in the House race, and that's how he was going to do it. But they apparently can. Did you know that quote he said earlier? We think the math is there, right?
1: Right.
0: That sounds like someone who looked at the primary from a mathematical perspective and then looked at this mm-hmm. from a mathematical as well. And but on the other hand, like, yeah, you got some people who are gonna write checks. Pillen's got what was the latest number? 12 million now? It was 10 for a long time.
1: Right, right.
0: Like, he's gonna be able to have ads everywhere.
1: Yeah. With war chest.
0: And beyond, and hiring and everything else. And you know, and Lindstrom saw the impact. You talked about the Ricketts thing.
1: Like, oh, yeah.
0: I think that probably hurt his momentum. I think that those were probably, remember the Say No to Rhinos pack?
1: Right.
0: That's what it was called.
1: Well, and another thing I was looking at here, Jack, was Governor Pillen's, based on polling, is showing him as one of the nation's least popular governors. So looking at these numbers going off this
0: really?
1: Intelligence poll.
0: That's based on what, state polling?
1: Yeah. This is voter approval of each governor's job performance. Pillen's at 46% approval, 41% disapprove, and 13% undecided, okay. Or no comment.
0: Maybe. Yeah. I wouldn't have suspected that number, but interesting. So, I know we ought to take a break here, but he's got to get the 4,000 signatures now, which is, you know, fairly low. But the issue is you got to get at least 750 from each of the three congressional districts. You can guess which one will be harder than the other two. Mm-hmm. But I don't, like, I think that's, if he's, I don't, I think they'll get it. That doesn't seem like that's going to be a huge issue as well. Will he kind of adopt the campaign model of Dan Osborne as an independent? And didn't win, but traveling across the state, unfiltered town halls. Mm-hmm. You know,
1: building that brand,
0: looking, you know, and I think his new campaign feels a little bit different than that, to be honest. But that's, you know, my own from a media perspective, probably. But he's gonna have to get out of Lincoln and Omaha, right?
1: Yes.
0: I mean, you have to get out of Lincoln and Omaha. Yeah. You can't just do that as well.
1: Got to hit that third district.
0: Yeah. Last thing here, Walls put out some numbers in May. Remember that had her only 2% behind Pillen?
1: Right.
0: Like, I mean, I am always will be a little bit skeptical of, you know, campaign numbers that come out from, or poll numbers that come out from campaigns. So again, is he a spoiler for the GOP? And leads Walls to victory? Is he a spoiler for the Democrats? And leads Pillen to victory? Or does he have enough himself? Maybe I'll get just a little bit more into that for that. I know we're going to talk about some other stories. There's not a ton of them, though, and I think this is fascinating, this political part of it, too. So we'll grab our break right now. We'll go to sports, maybe finish up some final thoughts on that and get some a couple other big stories here today. You listen to Drive Time Lincoln on KLIN.
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4: Welcome to the 2026 Major League Baseball All-Star break. 3.5 months from the start of the World Series, the team that's won the Fall Classic the last 2 years, the Los Angeles Dodgers, again sitting atop the standings. LA has three players in the starting lineup for the National League in tomorrow's All-Star game on Fox. From Citizens Bank Park in Philadelphia, where tonight it's the Home Run Derby on Netflix. A format change this year. No more running clock. Each batter will take 20 swings in the first round, 15 swings in the semifinals, 15 in the final. If a player hits a home run on his last swing, he gets to keep swinging until he fails to hit one out. Fan favorite tonight, Phillies first baseman Bryce Harper. Last year's runner-up, Junior Caminero, a slight favorite over Harper to win. Jared Max, Fox News.
3: Also today in Philadelphia, the starting lineups for tomorrow night's All-Star game were announced. Philadelphia area native Mike Trout will lead off and play center field for the American League. He'll bat against Phillies pitcher Christopher Sanchez, selected as the starter for the National League. Sanchez is one of three Phillies in the starting lineup, joining the leadoff hitter and designated hitter Kyle Schwarber, and also right fielder Brandon Marsh, who is hitting seventh. There are also three Dodgers in the starting lineup, though Shohei Ohtani is not one of them. He's missing the All-Star game with an injury. The Royals' Bobby Witt Jr. is batting fifth for the American League and playing shortstop. Meanwhile, the Men's World Cup is down to its final four teams.
5: For the first time since FIFA started its rankings in 1992, the top four countries have all advanced to the semifinals of a World Cup. On Tuesday, it's number one ranked France trying to reach its third straight final, taking on 2010 champion Spain. France is led by Kylian Mbappe, who's tied for the World Cup lead with 8 goals, and Spain led by Lamine Yamal, who's playing this match just one day after his 19th birthday. Then on Wednesday, Lionel Messi and defending champion Argentina take on England, a rematch of the famous 1986 Hand of God quarterfinal when Argentina's Diego Maradona illegally punched the ball into the net, but referees allowed the goal to stand. Both semifinals are at 3 Eastern and can be seen on Fox TV. Greg Thompson, Fox News.
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6: All right, your keyword is Ernie, as in Banks or Bert and. Ernie, E-R-N-I-E. Keyword. Text it in to the Honey Irrigation text line. If you do, you'll be among the group of listeners in which we will select one of you to make a Fantasy Huskers pick for this week. What do you be picking? A letter. We are asking you, if you are chosen to make the pick, what will be the first letter of the top headline in Sunday's Lincoln Journal Star? Now, Nate and I had to talk a lot about, after looking at several newspapers, we had to, it's harder to tell. I thought it would be clear what the top headline is. It used to be, I think, clear, but they use some formats where you can't totally tell. Sure. And they use them pretty consistently, which I actually hadn't known, which is interesting. Somebody who used to do newspaper layout design years ago.
1: Mm-hmm.
6: We will define that as the largest font headline.
1: Correct.
6: The largest font headline. And if two with the exact same font headline are used, we'll do the largest real estate taken up.
1: Yeah.
6: Essentially. Okay. So biggest font headline. So what's first letter? There's been one pick. Jeff P today picked D. P picked D. So there you go. I have no idea what I would tell you to pick. We speculated on it a little bit. Mm-hmm. I didn't feel like I knew any better after that. So Jeff will go with D. We'll see what you pick if you get a pick. So be listening every afternoon at this time. Probably a little closer to 5:30 most days. And then mornings at 6:35, we'll give you a keyword every day. And at stake, trip to Chicago. Well, $500 travel allowance to get yourself to Chicago. But then when you're there, we'll give you 3 nights downtown Chicago hotel. And we will also get you two tickets to the Nebraska volleyball game at Wrigley Field on the Sunday of Labor Day. Should be a blast to be out there. So that's what we got for you. All right, we'll grab a break right now, come back, and do the second half of the show right after this on KLIN.
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11: We continue our seasonal start to the week into Tuesday. But first, tonight, temperatures will still be around 82 degrees by sunset, with clear skies again overnight. Still no whiff at any rain chances in this stubborn weather pattern, so count on the week feeling like a copy-paste or rinse-repeat forecast. Low temperatures by Tuesday morning will be in the mid-60s before a high in the lower 90s. From the 1011 Severe Weather Center, I'm meteorologist Jessica Blum.
6: Thank you very much, Jessica. Jack Mitchell for Hunt Irrigation. Did you hear what she just said there? Copy, paste, rinse, repeat, dry. Yeah. Any other year, make my blood pressure go up a little bit, because I'd know the old shredded wheat look of the lawn was coming back. The crunchies. You don't want to walk on it bare feet. Because I had either a bad irrigation system in, or one that didn't work and couldn't fix. And, you know, story by now. But now I've got my Hunt system fully installed. I got the app. I am all set. Like, I'm looking forward to a dry week. This is when I take the lead in the neighborhood. And I'll tell you what, just the few weeks that I've kind of experienced having this system has been incredible. The amount of the ability to, you know, have control or not have control, whatever you want, or to automate it. Like, you can have any level, you can tinker with it, or you can let it go, whatever you want. But, like, it's got weather-based smart controllers that adjust watering schedules based on the forecast and atmospheric data. It's got advanced climate sensors. 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They make ideal droplet sizes, so it's got enough weight to it to fall in your lawn. 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
12: Ramping up our traffic reports, no accidents or major delays, most traffic moving well. A few volume slowdowns. We do have several construction projects. Keep in mind the South 27th Street project from Nebraska Parkway to Calvert, limited access. Full closure from Calvert to Sheridan Boulevard. South 84th from Van Dorn to South Street. Northbound lane closure with head-to-head traffic in the southbound lanes and no left turns for paving project. And work continues on Cornhusker Highway from 35th to Havelock. Lane restrictions and some head-to-head traffic in that area. Do keep in mind it is motorcycle and bicycle season. Look once and look again. Keeping you moving with Time Saver Traffic, I'm Chris Lofgren.
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6: All right, welcome back. Drive Time Lincoln. I want to finish up some of these thoughts on Lindstrom because I looked at the numbers, and I will move on here. But I want to at least go through these numbers because, like I said, I think it's interesting. It definitely is interesting to me. Debatable about who should be happy and not happy about this happening. Does it, you know, assuming Lindstrom doesn't win, and again, I'm not assuming he's not going to win, but assuming he doesn't, is this going to be more of a help for Walls or for Pillen in this? So, you know, you look at what he got. He got 26% of the primary electorate, over 70,000 votes when he ran for governor in 2022. So a little over a quarter at that point. What percentage can he get now of the general electorate, right? Because if he gets a small portion of people who are going to, I say Republicans, but I say people who vote for Pillen, but I guess you could think of it as Republicans. It's not a primary anymore. But let's say he gets 10 to 15% of the people who vote for Pillen, and he gets them, right? And he doesn't get enough Democrats to also put him over the edge. That's the scenario Walls wants.
1: Mm-hmm.
6: And so that would be, you basically are getting the people you got and a little bit more that are Pillen voters who may have been voters for one of the other a Herbster voter or something like that. Okay. Other side on that though, distinct possibility that Lindstrom's appealing to this is when I was talking about Walls being looked at as a moderate Democrat, that he's appealing to that demographic in large part. And if a Democrat's going to win statewide in Nebraska, they got to get all the Democrats. They got to get a bunch of independents, too, right? You got to get the majority of the independents and probably a few Republicans, too. And, you know, in this situation, you might have those moderate Republicans and independents. I don't know how many of these there are that would have voted for Walls say, well, I actually now have a better choice. This is more what I was looking for. And, you know, that then fractures the, you know, the anti-Pillen coalition to the degree that it exists. I don't know how much it exists. But then Walls is kind of capped, right, at essentially the Democratic base, 35% or so, maybe a little bit more. And then assuming Lindstrom is getting 15 or so, then Pillen would get the plurality in that situation. Now, how does Lindstrom do it? It's going to have to be a big collapse of support for both of the party candidates, right? So he's going to have to grab the business, kind of the Chamber of Commerce Republican that are the alienated, whether it's by the populism or by the tax proposals or whatever it is. But then he's also got to get, like what you would call maybe the pragmatic left. He's got to be able to make that case. And he probably will. He might say, look, she might be a great candidate, but she doesn't have a chance of winning. Which I don't know how well he can make that race anymore. And then, of course, independents. Just banking on the idea that part of the reason people are independents is they're tired of the parties.
13: Yes.
6: I don't know if that, you know, again, I don't, the Nebraska electorate confuses me a lot of times. But again, I don't think he does this if Dan Osborne isn't competitive in 2024, right? I don't know. Did he look at Jesse Ventura's playbook?
1: That's a good one.
0: He got 37% of the vote. And he got a lot of earned media, though, because he's Jesse Ventura.
1: That's right. He's a body.
0: You know? I don't know. The only other one, Bill Walker in Alaska. I found this governor of Alaska in 2014. I had not heard of him before I looked this up. But this is an independent who ran for government. He's a former Republican. But he merged his ticket with a Democrat and defeated an incumbent Republican governor focused on state-specific economic issues, which for Alaska was oil revenue stuff, instead of the national, you know, culture wars or other national debates. Man, I bet they look at his playbook if they haven't already. So, there you go. That's the last thing. I just want to go through those scenarios. I don't know which one's going to be true. It just depends who the electorate truly is. Who are the independents? Who are the Democrats? Who are the, you know, Republicans who might switch? Those are obvious questions, but that's what you got to figure out. And that's what we're going to try to figure out over the next several months. All right, moving on to some other stuff. All right, the what I was going to lead with today, up until like 4:15, was a little city budget news. So they did some work on the mayor's budget, and $1.5 million in the in amendments, which in a $651 million budget, I suppose, is a bit of a drop in the bucket. And so there were 8 amendments that were proposed by the deadline that was a couple of days ago as well. Now, most of them were from Councilman Brody Weber, right? I thought maybe they would be from the Republican on the council, but no, Brody Weber. So he submitted 6 of 8 amendments, and he requested about 75% of the requests for changes. He wanted more for pool maintenance, more for an aquatics assessment, more for the Adams Street Bridge design, more for low-income tax prep, more for air park economic development, and for farmers markets. Councilman James Michael Bowers, he asked specifically for Meadow Lane Pool, which I know he's been active in supporting, which they're, you know, redoing it, trying to get it back running again.
1: Yeah. 3 years now?
0: Yeah, asked for $152,000, and Councilman Beckius asked for one-time funding for general reserves for security enhancements at the LPD Northeast Station. So, I mean, things probably going to get the headlines out of that is Meadow Lane Pool, to be honest.
1: Yeah.
0: Right? And like this kind of goal to save it, they raised $600,000. They needed more like close to $900,000. And so they're trying to close the private fundraising gap with that. So they can do the renovations on that. I don't know. So you've got, it's a neighborhood pool.
1: Yeah.
0: So we will see. But I mean, this is it's more or less adding the budget than reshuffling general fund dollars and some of the excess sales tax collections that we talked about with her as well. So there would be a spending increase, but it's through taking money out, generally taking out of the general fund. So that's what that is. All right. And then one other story here. We'll know a little bit more today about Nebraska's search for the next chancellor. Timing isn't great because they're absorbing another budget cut right now, but they're going to start the search after next semester. So in between, you know, Christmas time. Hoping to get a new chancellor by a year from now, July 1st. Catherine Ankerson is still the interim leader right now, former executive vice chancellor. And this comes, like I mentioned, with the memo from the governor talking about cutting state agencies' spending by 5%, which would include the university. Dr. Gold talked about that at the end of the week last week, saying, look, that's $36 million out of our budget here. So they've got that challenge that goes along with this as well. So, but it's not happening particularly fast.
6: Like, it's going to be a year from now. They'll be the new chancellor, if this timeline goes according to plan, will be getting ready to really ramp up for the fall semester of 2027.
1: Mm-hmm.
6: So he left in January 2026. But you kind of tied to the school calendar, and if you haven't started yet, well, it's hard.
0: Yeah,
6: it's hard. All right, that's it for the show. Little deep dive there on a big story, and hopefully you enjoyed it. Back here tomorrow morning, on a Tuesday morning, we'll go back in time. John Baylor joins us, another keyword as well. We'll see you then on KLIN.
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11: We continue our seasonal start to the week into Tuesday. But first, tonight, temperatures will still be around 82 degrees by sunset with clear skies again overnight. Still no whiff at any rain chances in this stubborn weather pattern, so count on the week feeling like a copy-paste or rinse-repeat forecast. Low temperatures by Tuesday morning will be in the mid-60s before a...
2: From the Momo Pizzeria and Ristorante Studios, we are the voice of Lincoln. KLIN Lincoln. KVDK HD3 Lincoln. 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
25: Another round of strikes against Iran. I'm Lisa Lacera, Fox News. CENTCOM says the targets include coastal surveillance systems and drone and missile systems. President Trump telling reporters at the White House,
26: "We're hitting them very heavy tonight, as you know. We're hitting them. We have tremendous amounts of ammunition."
25: On the new blockade in the Strait of Hormuz, the president saying the U.S. is now in control of the strait.
26: "And it's a blockade not for anybody but Iran. In other words, anybody doing business with Iran can't go through. Everyone else will be able to go through."
25: The president again saying Iran wants to make a deal. Darlene Graham Nordone, the sister of the late Senator Lindsey Graham, has been named by Governor Henry McMaster to fill the seat held by her late brother, who died unexpectedly over the weekend.
27: "It is such a privilege to get to finish some of his important work, and I promise to work hard over the next several months to support the president and carry forward the efforts of my brother."
25: South Carolina will hold a special election next month to select a new nominee. Two lawmakers are now saying Homeland Security Secretary Mark Wayne Mullen told them the man who shot to death by ICE agents in Maine this morning was not the target of a warrant.
28: Senator Angus King says he called DHS Secretary Mark Wayne Mullen today. King says he was told the suspect used his car as a weapon before those shots were fired, and says he asked Secretary Mullen for a full investigation.
29: "I have no reason to think that he's not telling me the truth, but my motto, as with Ronald Reagan, is trust but verify. And I intend to stay on this."
28: The probe into this morning's shooting is underway in Biddeford, Maine. DHS has still not yet identified the man who was killed, and at this time, the agency has not released a public statement.
25: Fox's Alexis McAdams, shooting sparking protests across the state. President Trump has cut the size of two national monuments in Utah, undoing protections on public lands. 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
2: Celebrates America's 250th birthday.
30: In 1936, one man shattered the myth of Nazi superiority. Jesse Owens, the grandson of a slave, competed in the Olympics in Berlin that year.
31: Ohio State's phenomenal Jesse Owens again takes the spotlight as he sprints for the takeoff in a broad jump.
30: Adolf Hitler wanted to show the world that the Aryan race was racially superior, but 22-year-old Owens destroyed that by winning an unprecedented 4 gold medals. He proved to the world that excellence is not confined to one race or nationality.
32: After the fanfares of the Olympic opening comes the most amazing performance by America's Jesse Owens in the 100 meter. The world's most superb runner makes the others look as if they're walking as he wins the final and equals the world's record time. This and his later victory in the long jump may well be the athletic performances of the century.
33: The competition was grand, and we're very glad to come out on top. Thank you, very kindly.
30: He returned to the United States, where discrimination was still rampant, but his achievements were an important stepping stone on the road to civil rights for all.
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11: We continue our seasonal start to the week into Tuesday. But first, tonight, temperatures will still be around 82 degrees by sunset with clear skies again overnight. Still no whiff at any rain chances in this stubborn weather pattern, so count on the week feeling like a copy-paste or rinse-repeat forecast. Low temperatures by Tuesday morning will be in the mid-60s before a high in the lower 90s. From the 10-11 Severe Weather Center, I'm

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2: Infield and outfield straight up. Plumlee comes set on course at 2-1. Fastball is drilled in the air. Deep left field. There it goes. See ya! First career home run for Jeter Worthley. Comes in a massive moment. It's 2-0 Big Red.
3: 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Clinton guides it to her setter. Gets it back. Swings.
4: Big block. Harper Murray. 25-21. Nebraska survives the second set.
5: Eight gets switched on. Deep left side. Weaver. 4:03 to shoot. Deep left side. One on the shot clock. Hargrove's 3. You betcha. A buzzer beating Central Valley 8-3 by Amaya Hargrove.
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6: And we are back. Had a week off. We ran some best of, some classic games, some great games for you last week. Kyle got to get out of town, go back to Jersey. Mm-hmm. I went back to Oklahoma, but it was a nice little getaway. But here we are. We're back, and it's full speed ahead.
7: Can you believe it? And we look around our offices today, and we said this before we went on vacation, that we would see football players walking around here.
6: Yep.
7: And lo and behold, show up at the office today, and they're in full uniform. Today's internal media day. So what does that mean? Stuff you see on the video board when you have guys screaming third down. And it's weird because all of a sudden you're standing in a hallway and there's just somebody screaming.
6: Yeah.
7: So it's a little unsettling. But they get their photo shoots done, but you get to see them in the new uniforms, too.
6: Mm-hmm, yeah.
7: So they pop and they're cool. We get to chat to a lot of the guys. And I mean, they're right out here, so we can really talk to whoever we want.
6: Yeah. So they'll be coming through basically every day this week, all day, really. And we're going to catch up with a few of them and be able to bring you those conversations. We'll start that coming up tomorrow night. So you had a chance to chat with Caleb Benning, which you were talking about a full circle. We were celebrating your anniversary. That was like one of the very first interviews you did. And so had it come full circle, and you're starting year two, you interviewed Caleb Benning again.
7: I've made us celebrate like three of my anniversaries.
6: I know. It's like every turn.
7: Today we celebrated the anniversary of when I last interviewed
6: Caleb Benning.
7: He remembered exactly where we interviewed. We did the interview like right over your shoulder the first time. The first football player I ever interviewed was Luke Lindenmeyer, right over your shoulder, and I interviewed Caleb in the same spot. He had a lot of cool things to say, and we'll play that interview soon. He had a lot of things to say about Damon, of course, his father, and his athletic prowess. So
6: I'm staying out of that one.
7: Could be some friction in the household.
6: Staying out of that one, but got a feeling DB's not going to be too happy with some of those comments.
7: He won't be, but you know what? The young pup is now the big pup. He's the strongest pup. That's the reality of it. And he's going to play a big piece in the back end of the defense, not to transition this into sports mode, but I think he'll play a big remember the bowl game he had? It was like 13 or so tackles, and that's not necessarily what you want from a back end guy, but he's strong, he's physical, he's a hard nosed kid, he plays incredibly hard, and I think he's going to fit really well in this defense this year.
6: Yeah, and speaking of that, I guess a perfect transition when you talk about hard nose and playing really hard is Jamal Rule. You got a chance to chat with him today, and what a great conversation. I've been a huge fan of him since I chatted with him on signing day. I think he's also going to play a big part. So we'll play you those conversations here. We'll sprinkle them in here over the next few weeks as we get closer and closer. But, yeah, you start to see those football uniforms on and walking around here. You know it's getting closer and closer. It'll be here before you know it. In fact, we were talking about how many shows we have up until the first day of camp, but it's really not that many, you know, when you think about it. So
7: I think August 5th, the first day of fall camp.
6: Yeah.
7: And that's something that Dr. Elza said on the air, so I'm not breaking any news. That's usually around the first day for everybody that kicks off on September 5th. So the first day, remember, it started, I think, the last day or one of the last days of July last year. Because remember, you had an August 28th kickoff. So it started a little bit earlier last year. But you're less than a month out, and then once you get into fall camp, you're able to, at least we are able to be around practices, or able to be around scrimmages, and then you could piece together a true

0: depth chart of what that's going to look like. There's certain areas you know what it's going to look like, but cross your fingers everybody stays healthy, and it's going to be a competitive month or so until kickoff.
1: Yeah, and volleyball, kind of same thing. They'll be coming in here over the next, I think, couple weeks away from that, and so we'll get a chance to chat with a few of them. We heard announcement on Big Ten Media Days, and that's always great. I love it's been a few years now since they've implemented that. What a great way to showcase Big Ten volleyball and the Big Ten Network. Of course, they do it.
0: There's an interest for it.
1: They do it better than anybody. So, but how was Jersey?
0: It was good.
1: Got some ice cream.
0: It's good. I sent you a picture of the ice cream. So I didn't even tell Camden this. I went to Rita's Italian Ice, which is a chain. I don't think they don't have them in Oklahoma.
1: No,
0: they don't have them here.
2: We used to have one here.
1: Used to have them here.
0: So it has made its way out here. It closed. I guess it wasn't popular enough. But I had a soft serve with rainbow sprinkles is what I was looking for. had a nice long walk with Brenda. It was good to see my mom.
1: Yes.
0: For a week's time. Good to see my brothers and every, you know, family up there. And but now it's go time. I was still working on some charts and things like that, organizing some charts and things. But it's just good to see everybody. It's one of those vacations where you just want to be able to see family. I didn't go to the beach. I didn't go to Cabo or anything like that. I didn't go to the Jersey Shore. Didn't work out. The timing didn't work out on that.
1: You didn't do some fist bumping in the club?
0: We don't. The saying for us New Jerseyites is we don't pump our gas. We pump our fists. We pump our fists, not our gas. That's our saying. So we have a gas attendant. You can't pump your own gas in New Jersey.
1: Really?
0: Yeah. I think we're one of five states in the 50 states of these United States that don't pump your own gas. I'm so used to it.
1: Can you name the other four?
0: I can't. I know ChatGPT can.
1: Yeah, I've never heard of that.
0: Yeah, a lot of people are shocked when I say that.
1: Well, I managed to hold down, I was driving the Grand Marshals.
0: Did you stay the whole week or did you
1: No, I came back and was back here by Wednesday. But had the Grand Marshals taken care of. So I did my part in the 4th of July, but kind of same thing, just hanging out with family. And I actually got a lot of work done too. I mean, when you can maybe get away and get in a spot where my dad was golfing, my mom was working. So I just hunkered down and edited a bunch of videos that'll be coming out. We've talked to all the newcomers. So those will continue to roll out. In fact, we're going to hear from Damon Wilkinson here coming up in just a few minutes. So yeah, it was kind of the same thing. I didn't do anything crazy either. Other than drive the Grand Marshals in the Sentinel, Oklahoma.
0: Yeah, so I saw the video. Mm-hmm. I saw the, what would you call it? A handkerchief or a bib?
1: Yeah, and Sonny.
0: That Sonny had with the American flag. It was essentially a parade for Sonny, let's be honest. Sonny was in the back seat of said pickup truck. You're Grand Marshaling the parade. It looked like a fun time out in, what is it, Sentinel?
1: Sentinel.
0: Sentinel. How far is that away from Norman?
1: Oh, from Norman? Well, from Oklahoma City, once you get into the city, it's less than 2 hours. So it's 100 or 1 hour 45. So
0: it's not bad.
1: Yeah. So
0: that's not bad.
1: All right. Well, let's get into it, shall we? I guess let's start with the Major League Baseball draft. Pretty shocking that Dylan Carey did not hear his name call. I know a lot of Husker fans were disappointed for him just because he means so much and he poured so much into this program. And it just kind of stinks the way that the draft is that, he kind of uses eligibility, was a little bit older, but that guy deserved to hear his name called. But did sign a free agent deal with the Mets.
0: Yeah, so that's a good sign. You thought he'd sign an undrafted free agent deal. He did today. So he'll get his shot to at least work his way up the minor league system. Who knows? My thing is, and I tweeted this, and
1: a lot of people had something to say about it.
0: People, they got opinions online. I'll tell you what.
1: You think?
0: And when I tweeted it out, the best shortstop in college baseball, and you could take that literally. He was voted as the best shortstop in college baseball. He won the Brooks Wallace Award, which is for the top shortstop in college baseball. Is he the best shortstop in college baseball? Probably not. I mean, Rock Chalowski is the number one overall pick, and our buddy Christopher Sullivan Diaz is fired up. I actually sat next to him on a plane talking about you're going to be a future White Sox, and he is a White Sox. But look, so maybe if you want to pin me down on the semantics of me saying Dylan Carey is the best shortstop in college baseball, fine. The reality is he is one of now two Brooks Wallace Award winners ever to not be drafted at minimum in the top 100. There was one other guy who was drafted outside the top 100, but he wasn't drafted at all. I mean, I think MLB.com, I saw, had him as about ranked as the 150th best prospect heading into the draft. There's 613 picks. I get he played. He had a COVID year. A lot of guys that get drafted don't stay the full time in college baseball. He's a little bit older, so you project him that, okay, if he's not, he's got to be that fast track guy to the big leagues if he has a long future in the big leagues. He did everything he possibly could from a defensive standpoint. It's the reason he won the Brooks Wallace Award. You're getting a plus-plus elite defender. He improved in every single offensive category. The biggest knock on him, I guess, would be his power numbers. He had 15 home runs this year. His slug was way up. His OPS was way up. His batting average was way up. He had 353. His on-base was, every single thing was way up. I looked at Evan Bland's article. That's where I got that number about Brooks Wallace Award winners and not being drafted in the top 100. He had a great article on it. Some people say that maybe his hitting metrics were a reason as to why they disregarded some of the numbers he put up this year. You can't tell me that on day two of a 20-round draft that you can't find a spot for Dylan Carey. People that were on my tweet saying, you know, I'm not surprised. He strikes out a whole lot, this, that. You know. Major League Baseball, they don't look at strikeouts as the end-all, be-all. We've seen it for a long time now. It's guys, can you hit the ball over the fence? Can you be a power guy? And he's shown the way that he was able to grow in those power numbers this year, along with his defense. You can't tell me that he was not worthy in a 20-round draft with 613 picks. I can't imagine what was going through Dylan's head yesterday when he's sitting there saying, I went back to Nebraska after I didn't get drafted. I had this chip on my shoulder. I won the Big Ten Defensive Player of the Year. I won the Brooks Wallace Award. I had my team host their first regional, home regional, since 2008. We won the most games in the Big Ten era for Nebraska. We won 40-plus games this year, and I don't even get drafted. And he's the only guy that you could, I guess, truly say there's no real clear-cut reason as to why he did not get drafted. It's baffling to me. There's nothing
1: as passionate as I've heard you on a stance.
0: I just don't. I get it. Like, people want to get on me about my tweet. I'm not saying he's a first rounder. I'm not saying he's a third rounder. I'm not saying he's a 10th rounder. I'm not saying he's a day one guy, but he is certainly worthy of being a draft pick for Major, because I know how hard he worked when he came back and what this meant to him and the production that he had.
1: Yeah.
0: When he came back.
1: Well, and he's going to be a good, like, program guy, if you will, quote unquote. So I'll say this, take the season that he had. We had Nick on before we went on the break, and we were talking about, I asked him, is where do you rank this season for Dylan Carey among some of the better performances in Husker baseball history in a single season? And there's been several very, very impressive performances, and he said it's got to be right up there in top 10, top five. But here's my thing is, okay, you put the season together that Dylan Carey had last season, and you put a junior or a sophomore, where does he get drafted in front of that name?
0: If he's a younger guy, is that what you're asking? Yeah, I don't. If those numbers are there and maybe he becomes, I don't necessarily know if I could, because I can't tell you what scouts are thinking. They didn't draft Dylan Carey now. And again, a 20-round draft, an endless draft of guys that are in high school, guys that will never even sniff the big leagues. That's what, to me, is maybe I'm just not smart enough to evaluate this stuff when I look at it, because I just truly can't believe that there's 613 better guys than one of the guy who put one of the best single seasons together in Husker baseball history from the defensive metrics, from everything he did at the plate. You can't tell me that you drafted Dylan Carey with the thought of maybe this could be something. Maybe he sits at single A for a while. Maybe he's a career minor leaguer, which a lot of these guys would be.
1: You got to have them. You got to have them in your system.
0: But you can't tell me that I would feel bad about drafting this guy in the 19th round. You know?
1: Yeah. No, I agree.
0: But again, I don't know anything. It's like scouts know a lot. They live, eat, sleep, and breathe it, but those guys make mistakes too. I wonder what I'd want to ask Will Bolt, maybe off the record, what he thinks as to, I'm sure he had some clarification from scouts, and I'm sure Dylan did too. Because I read in Evan Bland's article that Dylan got feedback from scouts saying, like, I think you're going to be happy where you're going to be. This was a week before the draft, heading into the draft. And then here he is just sitting waiting with his, I assume with his family, for over 2 days. And, you know, even the guy that the Huskers brought in from Illinois was the last pick in the draft. Congratulations. Don't want to also forget Ty Horn and Carson Yasa.
1: Yeah, I was going to get
0: the
1: there.
0: Top 100.
1: I was going to let you say your piece.
0: Man,
1: you
0: know? I don't get it. I don't understand. But maybe Will and Dylan have more information as to why that happened. I'll tell you this. There's going to be a chip on his shoulder as an undrafted free agent. I tried to look up how many undrafted free agent guys have ever made it to the big leagues. I'm sure there's the stories of those guys that weren't drafted that eventually make it to the big leagues. I haven't been able to find that number, but I'm sure it's happened. And you want to talk about a big chip now. Holy smokes.
1: Yeah, you know, he's going to go to work, you know, and I'm sure now he knows the task at hand. He's got a spot, though. And look, he's given an opportunity. He's just got to continue doing what he's done the last year. And, you know, that's all you can do. And, you know, anybody can do it. It's Dylan Carey. But, yeah, you mentioned it. Two other guys, two more guys getting their names called, though, for the Husker baseball. And again, you know, we talk about this every single year, but two guys in the third round, and Carson Yasa and Ty Horn, Horn to the Reds and Yasa to the Cubs. And those were kind of two names we expected to hear. But you were kind of surprised that Ty Horn went as high as he did.
0: Yeah, I thought Yasa would be the first guy off the board. Certainly not shocked by any means that both of them got drafted. This is a good note from Jarrett Meister that I thought I had saved, but I don't. But you have two pitchers that just got in within the nick of top 100 on the draft. They went in the mid to high 90s, but Jarrett Meister, who's now also the volleyball SID along with baseball, programs with multiple pitchers selected in the top 100 of this year's MLB draft. Arkansas, big program. North Carolina, World Series program. Ole Miss, World Series program. West Virginia, World Series program. And Nebraska. Mm. So you had two, three, four. Arkansas did not make the World Series. You had one, two, three schools that were in the World Series. One that's pretty darn good in Arkansas traditionally, and Nebraska were the only programs in the country with multiple pitchers selected in the top 100 of the draft. Credit to Will Bolt, credit to Rob Childress and what he's done with this staff. They've churned out some pretty good guys to the big leagues and to minor league systems with some really good arms. Yasa has a very high ceiling. Ty Horn, we saw what he did in the postseason against Ole Miss. Incredibly high ceilings for both of those guys, and they should be really proud.
1: And I know you're going to get a chance or working on trying to talk with these guys here over the next week or so. So we'll hopefully be bringing you those conversations as well here coming up in the next few days. But we've got to get to a break. Lots to come here on tonight's show. We've got Damon Wilkinson coming up next as a part of our newcomer series. But hour number two, we teased this a little bit before we went on our vacations, but we got the Sharpies coming up in hour number two. We're going to tell you more about that, introduce our first category, but it gets underway tonight, as well as Camden's culture segment. We still don't have a name for it, whatever
0: it's
1: called.
0: There.
1: But listen, I didn't forget about it. You know, I decided to bring
0: honestly.
1: It back in the month of July. So we got lots to get to here over the next couple of hours here on Sports Nightly. 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Text line as well. We always love to hear from you here on the show, 402-413-2400. We're back with more coming up right after this.
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9: I'm Bill Hemmer, and these are the most impactful moments in American history. On November 5th, 1831, Nat Turner was sentenced to death for leading a bloody rebellion. 11 weeks prior, on August 21st, Turner and a group of more than 70 enslaved African Americans killed nearly 60 white people over the course of 3 days. In the aftermath, 30 slaves and one free black man were sentenced to death for their participation in the rebellion, 19 of whom were executed. Turner escaped for a time, but was later captured and hanged. This insurrection in Southampton, Virginia, shook the entire system of slavery and raised debates over emancipation. It was a defiant and violent moment in our country's history, setting the stage for a larger armed conflict in the years to come. For more, go to foxnewspodcast.com. I'm Bill Hemmer, Fox News.
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1: 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Welcome back to Sports Nightly with Kyle Crooks. I'm Jessica Hootie. We continue our series of newcomer conversations tonight with another one from Nebraska men's basketball. Kyle and I have talked a lot over the last couple of months about the size that was added, how big this team is. One of those guys is Damon Wilkinson, the 6'11 redshirt junior out of South Dakota State. And here's a guy that started as a walk-on and improved every single year, and now is looking to add some size, some, again, somebody in the middle, but also improve his scoring here in Fred Hoiberg's system. Welcome. How is Lincoln treating you?
11: It's been good so far. It's about twice as big as Brookings has ever been. So
1: you make the decision. Obviously, your transfer played college basketball. What, you're entering year four because you're redshirt. Yep. When you enter the transfer portal, what were you looking for?
11: I was just looking for, like, more close to home school, first off. And then I was just looking, like, what would be my best fit and, like, style play and the way the team plays and how the guys interact with each other and stuff like that. Those are the biggest things I was looking for.
1: So did you already have kind of the style in mind before, and was Nebraska kind of one of those that you had in mind, or did it take like a visit here to convince you?
11: It was definitely in mind because it's a closer school, of course, but I mean, obviously on the visit, I was like, oh yeah, this is it for sure.
1: What impressions did you get of this program when you got here? You had what you thought, and then when you got here, what did you think of the place?
11: I was just like, wow, because like at South Dakota State, there wasn't like the training table and stuff like that. Like now, like I guess I'm a part of it, so I can say we're blessed to have that kind of stuff. So, I mean, just like on the visit and everything and just looking at all the facilities, like, wow, this is twice as good as I ever thought about it being.
1: We're big fans of the training table around here. So what was it like your first meal there? I'm sure you got to see it when on your visit, but now that you've been able to take it in, more consistently, what are your thoughts on it?
11: That's great. It's a really good resource. Like, and they have all sorts of food. So it's like, I mean, the food's good. It's like a 5-star restaurant. You get to pick whatever you want every day. So
1: are you very picky?
11: Not really, no.
1: So you'll explore all the different kind of options, because there's something different every day.
11: For the most part, the only thing I don't like to eat is fish, so.
1: Yeah. Well, that's cool. Okay, so, you know, Coach Hoiberg, when he talked about when they signed you about your improvement every year that you were in college, can you talk to us a little bit about that and what went into that for you to continue to grow every single year that you were at South Dakota State?
11: Yeah, I was actually a walk-on at first at South Dakota State. So, I mean, each year, just like, I guess just the coach is pushing me to be the best I can, show up every day and just put the work in. And I guess that's what allowed me to grow each year more and more and improve my role. So, I mean, that's just what I want to keep doing.
1: Wow. So how does that feel? You went from walk-on and from small town South Dakota to now here you are playing in a Power Four like Nebraska.
11: Yeah, it's pretty surreal. Like, I don't know. I just kind of gives me goosebumps thinking about it sometimes, but it's got to be blessed, you know, stay humble about it all.
1: Was it, I guess, just again, the process? I mean, what were things that you focused on every year? Was it just a day-to-day? Was it something that you attacked, or how did the process go for you?
11: I think I'd always just pick out my weakest point of my game and work on that first off, and then it was more of a day-to-day process, just show up every day and be yourself and just try to be the best of your ability.
1: When, you know, again, when you talk about the scoring aspect of it, how has that grown? How has your confidence continued to grow where you've continued to be able to contribute in that way?
11: I mean, just I always went against high skill level players at SSU. They were always really skilled in the post. So just going against those players and picking up moves here and there from them, that's what led me to be a decently skilled, I guess I'd say, offensive player. So just taking their skills and like learning from them and some of the pieces that you can take from each of them, that's just what leads it.
1: You competed against Oscar Clough, who's been a big name in the Big Ten the last few years.
11: Yep.
1: Been a thorn in the side of several teams. What was that like? How did he push you to get better too?
11: I mean, yeah, he's a really good competitor. He just like that's what I was saying about like the post moves and stuff, mm-hmm. just picking some stuff up from here and there, like how he wedges himself in and gets rebounds and stuff, just trying to pick some of that stuff up from him. And that's what I picked up. And obviously he's a really good competitor, you know, and like just that kind of stuff is what I picked up.
1: Coach Hoiberg also talked about your physicality. How do you feel like that will translate, and how much do you feel like you can help in that area coming to the Big Ten and needing that physical presence?
11: Yeah, I like to hit people. So I mean, not really, but in basketball wise, anyway. And
1: what's allowed?
11: Yeah, what's allowed. So it should be fun. Actually, I got recruited for football too out of high school. So I'm a pretty physical guy.
1: I was going to ask you about that. You played a little football too, and track.
11: Yep, and golf.
1: Wow. So how did you land on basketball then?
11: Football. They recruited me for tackle, and I didn't really want to put on the weight. I actually had some pretty solid offers for football, but basketball is kind of just always there for me. And it was always my passion.
1: So because your dad played college football at South Dakota State, correct? And your mom's a Hall of Famer and playing basketball.
11: At Augustana, yes.
1: So what was that like growing up with parents that were so successful in what they did?
11: Yeah. It was more so like every time I was getting recruited for football, my dad was like, oh, yeah, go. And then every time I get recruited for basketball, my mom was like, oh, yeah. Like, it was really hard that way for the process. And, I mean, that part of the process was a little bit stressful out of high school for sure. But, I mean, it was really cool. And I'm very blessed.
1: How proud are they of you given your journey here? And how happy are they to be Huskers?
11: They've called me. I've talked to them every day since I moved in on Friday. And they've been, like, so excited for me. And, like, they're just so happy. And you can hear it in their voices when you're talking to them. So,
1: you know, again, you went to a really small town. What we talked about, close to 1,000 people in your hometown, the smallest school. I imagine that probably had something to do with your recruiting. So what's your message to kids in small towns that might not be able to be seen as much, but here you are in this kind of position?
11: I just say go day by day and just stick to, like, your weakness and work on your weakness. And, I mean, you can only improve from there, like, just working on your weakness every day. And just if you do it day by day, you should improve slowly.
1: So on that note, coming here, where do you feel like some of your areas of your game can improve working with this coaching staff?
11: Definitely my shooting. We're gonna get that going, so that'd be pretty fun. I feel like I got a solid 3-point shot. I don't get to show it, but I'm kind of excited to get to show it next year. So
1: picked a pretty good head coach to teach you that, right?
11: Yeah.
1: Well, how excited are you to just join this program, giving what they came from this past season, you know, a history-making season, to step into that and try to help build off of that?
11: I'm really excited. Like, obviously, like, I didn't really watch Nebraska last year, but when they were on that, like, they were at, like, 16-0, like, that's when I started turning them on every game and watching them. So, I was like, I had a pretty good idea how good they were. So, that's pretty cool. So, I had a pretty good idea.
1: What else should Husker Nation know about you?
11: I don't know if I got anything, honestly.
1: Just ready to go to work, I'm sure.
11: Yep.
1: Okay, well, I've got some fun questions to close this out for you, so I'm going to rapid fire a little bit on this. Who was your favorite athlete growing up, both basketball and non-basketball?
11: Ooh. Basketball, I'd go probably Kobe, mm-hmm. Kobe Bryant. Non-basketball, probably Aaron Rodgers. I was a big Green Bay fan growing up as a little kid anyway, so.
1: Okay, I like it.
11: Yep.
1: Favorite movie?
11: Fate of the Furious.
1: Never heard of it.
11: Yeah, it's a Fast and Furious series.
1: Oh, okay.
11: Yep.
1: Nickname? You got a nickname?
11: Tip.
1: Tip.
11: Very long story.
1: Okay, we'll save it for another day then.
11: Yep.
1: Do you have a favorite dessert?
11: Not really. Just normal cake.
1: Normal cake.
11: Yep.
1: Any flavor of cake?
11: Chocolate
1: cake. Yep. All right. You guys got your numbers here. Any story behind your number?
11: No, I was just always a fan of number 34.
1: Okay.
11: So that's it. There's nothing behind it, just 34.
1: You a gamer?
11: Not really. No, I'm more of an outdoors guy.
1: Okay. What do you like to do outdoors?
11: I hunt. I snowmobile. We go to the lake all the time. Just pretty much golf, anything outdoors. We also have a farm too, so.
1: That's cool. That's awesome. Yep. A favorite holiday?
11: Probably Christmas.
1: Best thing about Lincoln so far?
11: Probably the training table. Probably the training table, honestly. Actually, I heard there's a lot of golf courses out here, and I like to golf, so.
1: Seems like there's a lot of golfers with this group.
11: Yeah,
1: so.
11: I think we counted as like 8 or 9 on the team.
1: Wow.
11: So that'll be really fun.
1: Enough for a 4-man scramble. Like
11: a couple
1: teams.
11: Of them. Two of them, yeah.
1: Yeah. What's your favorite vegetable? You better get this one right. Think about it.
11: We have a lot of wild asparagus by our farm and by my grandma's place, so wild asparagus.
1: Okay, I'll take that. What's number two? Think about where you are. What state are you in?
11: Is it corn?
1: Ding, ding, ding. You got it. Well, great stuff. Nice to meet you.
11: Yep.
1: Great to have you here on campus, and great chatting with you. Appreciate your time.
11: Yep, thank you.
1: You know me, I love those stories about small town kids. I mean, we were comparing graduating classes, Kyle, and it's pretty close. Like, he came from a really, really small school, and it's pretty cool. He started out as a walk-on, and now here he is playing power forward basketball.
0: He'll have a moment where he'll look around and see how many people are in the building. It's pretty cool.
1: Absolutely. All right. 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
1: 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Hey, we were talking men's hoops. How about Rink Mast? He is killing it.
0: He's lighting it up.
1: The NBA Summer League. He had another big day today, another double-double.
0: Yeah, so he's with the Pacers right now. They played the Raptors today, another 23-10. For him in about 25 minutes. He was 8 of 14 shooting, and that's on the heels of what he did the other day. I had it pulled up. Was it against the Heat the other day? But, of course, Sam Hoiberg
1: 16
0: also,
1: points, 11 rebounds,
0: 16,
1: 3
0: 11
1: assists.
0: And 3. Yeah, and that was in 32 minutes on the floor. That was against Cleveland. So he's had two really impressive performances to start.
1: And then he had another double-figure game, so I think he's been in double figures every game for them.
0: And Sam's had the opportunity to play a little bit. I know Josiah Alec also is out there in the summer league. Fred Price and Braden Frager were also out there to cheer the guys on. So Fred's had a chance to watch his son play and watch Rink play and watch some of the other guys play. And I know he have to be incredibly proud, especially with what Rink came back from. With the injury and what he did this year, and yeah, with the way the game's played now with bigs around the perimeter, he could find himself a role if he plays well enough for a long period of time.
1: That was pretty fun today, especially watching. This is my first time like watching a game, but Braden Smith is with the Pacers as well, and of course he's racking up the assists like he did his entire career, but a lot of those to Rink. So
0: yeah,
1: you know, those two have some history in the Big Ten, and the fact that Braden's just Feeding Rink, you know.
0: How weird is that for Rink, probably, to see him on the other side? How many times you sat on the other bench from Braden Smith? How good of a player was he, too? Braden Smith watching him
1: like,
0: play.
1: Those are like the, if you're a point guard like Braden Smith, Rink's like the, they just play so well together, play off of each other well.
0: Well, the way Rink plays on the pick and roll, right? And Braden's one of the best facilitators. He was the best facilitator in college basketball last year. And I think Keaton Wagler too, how his game translates to the next level, that the Illinois Stars will probably fill out his frame a little bit more as the years go along, and how his game translates. We're watching Cameron Boozer now is playing for Memphis, but a lot of these top draft picks are playing, and you get to see them in NBA uniforms for the first time here in summer league.
1: I stumbled across a couple of Indiana Pacers fan article deals, and boy, they're very excited. I think they found
0: you're on the message boards for the Indiana Pacers. Is that what you're telling me?
1: Not that deep of a dive, but they're pretty fired up about Ring, maybe finding a little bit of a gem that fell through the cracks, but performing well in summer league. And I think maybe earning himself potentially a G League contract, but maybe even a two-way deal. I don't know. We'll see.
0: My favorite kind of NBA fan is the true diehards are the ones that sit and watch summer league.
1: Yeah.
0: That's a different animal. So this is it's in Vegas, of course. They play, I think, in the two different arenas, the Thomas and Mack arena. And then the other arena that UNLV plays their college basketball, which I've done a few games in. It's a really cool setup in Vegas. You got to make sure you stay out of trouble, though.
1: I think, again, continuing, you know, that conversation of being able to put guys in this kind of position is huge for getting guys to come to this program with, Fred Hoiberg, this staff. They know what it takes. And, you know, I think, I think probably the biggest question is can Rink stay healthy? Because this is the Rink that we saw at the beginning of the season that maybe, you know, he just wasn't quite himself. He still was a huge piece, obviously, but, you know, the not quite as healthy, I don't think, at the end. I think he's a little banged up. And so, if he can stay healthy, I do think he can help a team at this level.
0: Yeah, and we'll see. I mean, he'll have to certainly earn that opportunity. He'll be a G League guy and play himself up, especially late in the year. Can you find yourself on an NBA roster late in the year, late on the, you know, very end of the bench and just get your opportunity? You never know. And same goes for, you know, Sam Hoiberg. We know not to bet against him and his story. He's just has an incredible motor and his work ethic. And those guys, I know they're grateful for this opportunity to play in summer league on this stage.
1: Yeah, it is really neat just again seeing. We talked about going into it, and Coach Hoiberg in his press conference had said that he was going to get to go, and all the ties that he had with, both, his son coaching for the Spurs, it was going to be on the bench. And then, of course, Sam and Rink, and then all the other guys, Josiah, Alec, Bryce Williams, they took a photo actually all together. Is just really neat. And again, I think really speaks to the culture of this program. And I think I saw some CBS rankings for top 25 going into next year. Nebraska's not in it. They don't care.
0: I've seen them at certain spots at like 22, 23. So they're kind of on the back end of,
1: I think, a little bit unknown just with the pieces. And it was the same thing last year. They had a lot of new pieces that they're trying to figure things out. But, Rink was a big part of getting that team to gel back together, that leadership, him and Sam Hoiberg. And so that's what I'm having these conversations with these newcomers, is the importance of, figuring that out now, especially when, you're losing that tremendous leadership in those two guys, but you're bringing in some good leaders, just figuring out the culture.
0: And that's what summer workouts are for. That's what they're doing right now. They're practicing they'll have some time off in August. And before you know, their practice, I think, will start again in September to get ready for the start of the season. Once you get back in September and you're in the thick of things, that's when it's season mode at that point. And then October, you're talking about exhibitions already. And I think the tickets today went on sale for the Pentagon game.
1: It's the 15th.
0: The 15th, but I guess the email came out today. So you start to look ahead to the season and the exhibitions, and before you know it, they'll be in games.
1: All right, got to get to a break. Coming up next, we're going to make some home run derby picks.
0: Uh-oh.
1: I'm sure everybody's on the edge of their seats for that tonight. Hy-Vee, where there is a helpful smile in every aisle, Hy-Vee proudly supports the Huskers. Keep it here on Sports Nightly.
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1: And welcome back. Final segment here of hour number one of Sports Nightly, coming up here in about 7 minutes. I don't know, depending on the openings of these things, you never know. It might be 7:15. It might be 30 minutes from now. But Home Run Derby, the Major League Baseball Home Run Derby. And Kyle had the brilliant idea for us to make picks on this.
0: Brilliant.
1: And I'm probably less qualified to pick this than I am you aren't picking golfs, but that's all right.
0: Did you look at the odds?
1: I did. Okay. Yeah, I did.
0: So you're prepared.
1: But so also it's on Netflix, and so
0: we've got to figure out a way to get this.
1: I have Netflix, but we need to sign it in on this big TV.
0: I don't think we can do that. We need some sort of Fire Stick, right?
1: I don't know. It's not
0: we could do that on the TV over there.
1: A smart TV.
0: I don't know. I think it's just sort of cable. That's why we've never done any. Actually, we've done Peacock games on here, have we not? When Fred's in studio.
1: Oh, gotcha. All right. Well, that's coming up. So Kyle wants to make some picks here tonight. So
0: do we know who's going? We're gonna do a spinner. Do we have time for a spinner? We got three minutes.
1: Give us your breakdown of it. What are your thoughts while I pull up a spinner?
0: So I'm gonna pick for my heart, not my head. So that's the thing. You got two. So the All-Star Games in Philadelphia, the All-Star Games tomorrow, the Home Run Derby's tonight. They have changed the rules again to the. To the Home Run Derby. It's a little bit different this year. It's not timed. So the first round, there's 8 participants. You get 20 swings. 4 players who hit the most home runs advance to the next round. Ties are broken by the longest home run distance. Semis, the top 4 are seeded and face head-to-head. So the 1 seed plays the 4 seed, 2 plays the 3, 15 swings each, and then you have the finals, the final 2 batters get 15 swings. So they've just changed the format. I feel like they change it every 2 years. It's in Philadelphia. You have 2 Phillies, Bryce Harper and Kyle Schwarber. I would say taking either one of those is probably your best bet.
1: I just spun.
0: Okay.
1: I found a wheel.
0: You're first.
1: I was actually going to go with Bryce Harper. And I know that's not the number 1 pick, but I'm going to go with
0: that's
1: him.
0: Not the one of the Phillies I would take. But
1: that's fine. I had my heart set on that. So let's spin again here. And Will is spinning. And Camden.
9: Kyle. Oh, jeez.
0: I'm going to go with whoever Camden was going to pick. I'm picking with my heart, not my head. Jack Caglione. Got a chance to call some of his games with the Gators, and saw him hit a 510-foot shot as a Gator. Do I think he wins? No, but I'll take him tonight.
1: Chris?
10: Muitaka Murakami
0: of the Chicago White Sox. The only reason takes him is because he's a White Sox fan.
1: Apparently Shane in the chat's giving you a hard time about your White Sox.
0: Nobody who are one of the better stories, and I mean, they've had a great first half of the year. I think the best bet would be Schwarber.
1: Well, Camden still gets to pick.
0: Okay. I forgot.
9: I would say Schwarber, but I think Junior Caminero is going to do good as well.
1: None of us picked the favorite.
0: By the way, Ben Rice of my Yankees would be another one of my use my heart picks. He's had 29 home runs at the break. Dude's like an MVP this year. Caminero's another one of those guys that's had an outstanding first half. You have Wilson Contreras, who used to be a Cub, now Red Sox. You have Jordan Walker of the Cardinals.
1: Bryce has won it before. Yeah, his home ballpark.
0: Did Schwarber win it before?
9: I feel like he has.
0: I think Schwarber or Harper will win it. I think it's be an awesome scene.
1: I feel like you never know. Sometimes people that are not supposed to win this thing. So
0: yeah,
1: anybody can win. But yeah, so this coming up here, we got to find a way to figure out Netflix here on the TVs here. Well, that'll be going. But got another hour coming up of Sports Nightly. We got an exciting new, I guess, series.
9: A new logo.
1: That we're going to start tonight, this week, and it'll go throughout the month of July, called the Sharpies. We've talked a little bit about it before we went on the break, but we're going to tell you more about that and introduce a new category, plus a Camden's culture moment thing.
0: We're getting there.
1: Yeah. So,
0: you didn't forget.
1: Hour number 2 is Sports Nightly coming up next.
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